Good evening. You're listening to Night Drift, presented by Euphemet, and I'm Jim Perry. Coming to you tonight from my home studio in the hinterlands of the Oregon coast, to the mothership, Alternative Talk, 1150 AM KKNW in Seattle, streaming worldwide at nightdrift.com, and of course heard later on the Euphemet podcast feed. Thank you for listening. You know, as a storyteller, a documentarian, a broadcaster, Night Drift for me is a chance to take a day and really consider the unknown phenomena that experiencers on my podcast, Euphemet, so courageously and publicly grapple with. It's a hall pass into unknown realms with a specific mandate to ponder on what we can't understand and reflect on how it all feels to me. To contextualize elements of the documentary series that is, sometimes, for sake of the story and art, better left unsaid. And sometimes this stuff is so personal, and it's so refreshing to have time to remember our own personal touch points that connect us to any one topic. And today, that is what I had the opportunity to do with Sasquatch. Tonight, we're talking about Sasquatch and the people who experience them. Growing up in the Pacific Northwest, you know, we're talking about our strange mascot here. But for indigenous cultures here, it's a being that's so much more. It's in relationship with us and perhaps a higher power, a force untold. And the modern experiencers are left with near-religious moments, fleeting but profound, beautiful, frightening. And before I was ever into UFOs, psychic abilities, and ghostly experiences, I was a Bigfoot kid. When I was a little boy, my grandpa told me stories from his days logging in the Okanagan National Forest, the rugged foothills of the North Cascades, coming into contact with mischievous, often frightening Bigfoot. On one occasion, while his car idled sitting on a slender shoulder of some logging road, hugging the side of a fresh-cut mountain, his car begins to get pelted by rocks from above, and the pops and pings turn to worrisome bangs as the rocks, they got bigger. And my grandpa whips his head out of the car to find an 8-foot hairy creature looking down below at him. It's an experience he certainly never forgot, and one that I never did either. After he told me that story over and over again in front of the campfire, the back of an RV, sitting on the couch in my parents' living room. On family road trips through lonely, forested highways, I'd wipe the foggy interior of my passenger window with my little hand, hoping for a clearer view, praying to catch a glimpse of a Sasquatch looking back at me through the foggy tree line, its eyes connecting, my eyes speeding by him or her or it, reminding me no one is quite alone out here. But as day turned to night, I let the condensation guard me from its vision. Less brave in the darkness, my hope shifted, praying that the headlights of our car didn't stop an errant squatch crossing through our lane, even yet that a collision wouldn't occur, leaving us stranded out there in the wild unknown with the unknown wild one. It was just yesterday, actually, I sped over a misty mountain pass, cutting through a route I've traveled hundreds of times, many of which were very late at night, all alone in the Tillamook National Forest, a place known by Bigfoot researchers as a hotspot, a home to these alleged bipedal relic hominids. This time, I think of the story I could tell if I were to see one, if my journey was interrupted, if I lived through it all to tell it. Tonight, Roby Johnson and Brett Eichenberger join me. They've met people just like that, who have experienced and have been changed by what they believe is contact with Sasquatch. They're co-producers of this new documentary, A Flash of Beauty, Bigfoot Revealed. We'll talk about those interviews with researchers and eyewitnesses with extraordinary stories and evidence. We'll also discuss historical accounts of Bigfoot and the significance within the indigenous culture. This film makes a strong case for the existence of Bigfoot, and it asks the viewers to examine the evidence and come to their own conclusion. And I want to know,
Have you seen Sasquatch? You can call us right now and share your story. 888-298-5569 or email us at jim@ufamet.com. Use hashtag nightdrift on Twitter. Tonight, listen, we keep it simple and examine how these experiences feel. It's not a time for scientific debate or a battle between those who believe they know exactly what Sasquatch is, be it flesh and blood, quantum, or something else. This is about that feeling of knowing you are being watched out in the woods and the feeling of finding the thing watching you. I'm Jim Perry, and this is Night Drift. We'll be right back.

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0: All right, so you walk through the forest to get lost until it finds you. You connect eyes and you find something you never knew you lost in the first place. I'm Jim Perry. Welcome back to Night Shift. Our guests tonight have a new documentary out, A Flash of Beauty, Bigfoot Revealed. Toby Johnson is the author, the Owl Moon Lab books, and a researcher of all things related to Bigfoot with over a decade of research and his own experiences. He has dedicated his work to investigating the relationship of Sasquatch and the paranormal. Toby is the co-producer of the documentary Flash of Beauty, Bigfoot Revealed, a groundbreaking two-part documentary series that focuses on Sasquatch witness testimony. Toby has come to the conclusion that Sasquatch is not only very real, but is far beyond what most would have you to believe. Toby, welcome to Night Drift.
1: Hello, can you hear me all right?
0: Yeah, very much so. Very much so. Now, for officially, am I saying your name correctly?
1: Oh, yeah. I either go by Tobe or Toby. Either one's fine.
0: Okay, great. Awesome. And Brett Eichenberger is an award-winning filmmaker with over 25 years of experience working in the film and video production industry. His work includes the feature films Light of Mine and Pretty Broken, commercials, short films, music videos, and documentary shorts. Filmmaking has taken Brett around the world, but he feels most at home in the outdoors of the Pacific Northwest as a native Oregonian. Brett's been intrigued by Bigfoot since his childhood years, and this documentary has given him the opportunity to explore the topic in depth. Welcome, Brett.
2: Thanks for having me, Jim. Happy to be here.
0: Absolutely. So Brett, you are both in my neck of the woods here in the Pacific Northwest then, yeah?
2: Yeah. You said Tillamook National Forest, and I thought maybe we've passed each other on my way to the coast or your way to the city. Yeah, we're in the neck of the woods. This is prime Squatch country.
0: Yeah, as I understand, as I feel in my bones, this is for sure. So, thank you so much, both of you, for joining us here tonight, and congratulations on the film. I watched it this morning. Some very compelling history and witness stories. At the start of the film, you pulled a bunch of headlines of historical news articles, and it really reminded me of how I once felt about Sasquatch. I connected very quickly with the mystery of it, relating to the possibility that, you know, they're flesh and blood and that they are out there, a chance to connect with one at every turn of the trail. But I'd like to know, Tope, let's start with you, man. What first got you interested in Sasquatch?
1: Well, it would have been, connectivity due to my obsession over science fiction at an early age when, you know, I really couldn't tell the two things apart. Both seemed exquisite and impossible at the same time, but one seemed more directed towards Oregon and the tall Doug trees. And so when I found that out, it sent me packing almost every chance I got, especially after high school. And I wasn't too far from it, out of the little town of Thurston, Oregon. So at that point, that's where mythos took a hard shift towards reality, and I started following up with people that actually had seen these things.
0: Yeah, and I'm sure like quite the mysterious journey that you've been on ever since. Listen, the headlines I mentioned earlier, I was curious as they were flashing along the screen. You know, these are things that if you go to the right libraries, if you know where to look, you can find just a litany of these historical stories, especially throughout the Northwest. But, you know, Brett, I was wondering what of those, you know, this historical moments excited you the most when you were going through those?
2: There's a historical moment that I've really grown close to. That is a letter that was written by a missionary, E. Walker, to Elkanah Walker is his full name. And he wrote this letter to a friend of his on the East Coast. I believe he was Boston. He was a reverend. And he was talking about the superstitions of the natives. And I believe he wrote this letter. He was in Eastern Washington, I believe, at the time. And Elkanah Walker describes, literally, it's almost like it was taken from modern day books on Bigfoot. It's incredible how it lines up. He even talks about how the footprint is about a foot and a half, and they live on this mountain with perpetual snow. And I actually recently found out, I was doing some more research on Elkin and Walker, and I recently found out the guy's buried like 10 miles from me.
0: Oh my gosh.
2: So I found that out, and in the very last shot that we shot for this entire film is actually his headstone. That was the last shot that I added in at like almost the last minute. You know, I drove out there one rainy day and I wandered around the graveyard and found his headstone and got some images of it. And I kind of just gave the guy, you know, a few moments of silence and politely thanked him for being kind of the father of modern Bigfoot.
0: Yeah.
2: Kind of, if you will, you know, as far as Western Bigfoot is concerned. And that it still captivates me to this day. And Elkin Walker, a lot of people probably don't recognize his name, but he was also one of the founders of Pacific University in Forest Grove. So he was a very prominent guy. Yeah.
0: Man, that moment must have felt so, you know, not surreal, but pivotal to your process, right? Mm-hmm. I mean, you were closing a chapter on like some of your work for the film, probably. You're like right by home, and here this person is that has so much context to this story.
2: Yeah, it was really kind of odd, and it, at the same time, it reminded me. I mean, obviously, he had written this letter from a different part of the state, but it just reminded me how close we are to these things, and. Mm. They really are close. You know, it's not more than maybe 20 to 30 minutes before I'm in, you know, Tillamook State Forest and in the mountains and in the hills and in areas where Sasquatch have been sighted. You know, there's a piece in our film that Peter Byrne has investigated, the legendary Bigfoot hunter and Yeti hunter. He talks about it's called the seven man sighting, where seven really credible loggers had a broad daylight sighting just a few years ago. Up there logging in the Tillamook Forest. And, you know, as a child driving to and from Cannon Beach, we had a beach house there, you know, multiple times, I mean, dozens of times a year, actually. That was all I would think about was, when am I going to see Bigfoot along the side of the road? You know, just kind of like what you did in your beautiful and poetic introduction. Same thing here. You know, we just, as kids, I think growing up in Oregon, there's no way to not be interested in what might lie in the deep, dark forests.
0: Oh my gosh. Yeah. And it, as a kid, and you know, honestly, for me as an adult, and probably, you know, you guys share the same sentiment. It does feel so close to you. Like as if that legend is not lore at all. It is something tangible and real. And you're always close to it when you're close to that tree line or in that forest.
2: Yeah. Yeah. It's part of who we are. It's part of our culture. You know, that goes for everybody, probably north of about San Francisco. Right. You know, we've just all grown up with it all the way to Alaska.
0: Yeah.
2: All up the West Coast.
0: So, Toby, what prompted this film to be made in the first place?
1: Well, it was an approach by, Brett and, the producer Jill, and they approached me and a witness by the name of Daryl Adams in regards to a spot on the map we call the El Moon Lab. Mm. And in short, this is a location where Sasquatch comes to town, and not only comes to town, but comes to a property. And it was a process of writing a book and doing a lot of recording, audio recordings, to gather evidence that this was actually occurring on my watch for a better part of a year and a half. And during that time, Brett and Jill became part of the process here of understanding that, yeah, these things do happen, as incredible as it sounds to the listeners. These witnesses, more often than not, are telling you exactly what's occurring, that Sasquatch gets quite comfortable on people's property, much more so than when you go to their home.
0: Yeah, he's a squatter.
1: Exactly, he's a squatter, yeah.
0: Something very familiar to most people in the Northwest here. This is a thing. Listen, so you know, the Owl Moon Lab, that I think, you know, that's probably a different episode of Night Drift to explore sort of your relationship with that and how you came into this work originally. Mm-hmm. But you know, sort of explain a little bit about how Bigfoot came to you, how this process came to you.
1: Well, as I was explaining, not living too far outside of the tree line, we came into a body of evidence outside of the town of Thurston, Oregon, which led me down the road of meeting witnesses, including, I actually haven't met Peter Byrne yet, but the likes of people like Peter Byrne, people that had devoted a lifetime to looking at the subject matter. And it was a bifurcated road. One said flesh and blood, and one said the other. Mm-hmm. And I wandered, you know, as I said, on the skinny bridge of balancing between those two worlds, and found out that there was more happening in the stranger side of Bigfoot. And so as I pursued that with what I would call these habituators or extended experiencers of Sasquatch, their interactions were altogether more compelling because now I was having experiences myself. I became an extended experiencer only by trusting in what these people were saying, that yes, Sasquatch is real, but they are certainly not rare. And oh, by the way, they come by regularly and have strange friends. So that's in short, the story of the Owl Moon Lab.
0: Yeah. Oh man. And does it ever, any of the phenomena, I think, has this ability to pull you in, right? And before you know it, whether you're an investigator or enthusiast, experiencer is not too far away, I think. And that is different to some people. Sometimes that doesn't mean direct contact with something. But I think a bifactor experiencer in general carries a weight emotionally to it that really takes you to some really interesting places inside. And then when you start looking at other credible people who have had reports, they start corroborating some of the evidence that you're experiencing and also that you could be experiencing yourself. And, you know, you guys talk with some really credible folks, trained observers, professionals, many folks from various backgrounds that are extremely familiar with the outdoors. Can you tell me a little bit about some of these folks, Brett?
2: Yeah, that was really important to us. We were looking for a couple of components for our witnesses. The first component is, you know, credible witnesses that were trusted members of our society. And the other component that we were looking for was an emotional component. And I think in a lot of Bigfoot documentaries, you know, they kind of just talk about the sighting and when the sighting took place, but they don't get into the emotional response of the individual, the feelings that this person has and how it affects them and changes them. Yeah. And we see this a lot with folks that have had especially extended experiences with Bigfoot, or extended sightings, if you will. They are never the same person. And a lot of folks become really obsessed with having another sighting, you know? Mm. So, you know, an individual that we spoke with that really had an emotional response to it, just one of the individuals, was a guy by the name of Rich Jumeau. And Rich was an on-duty police officer. He was working the swing shift that day, and he was heading into work when he literally saw one in broad daylight, not far from a populated beach, walk right in front of his patrol car and disappear into the salmonberries. And that really kind of shocked Rich into a whole nother mindset, a whole nother way of thinking. Mm. He started questioning everything in the world. You know, after the shock wore off, he was upset. He felt like he'd been lied to. Why wasn't I taught about this? He didn't believe in him, you know, to begin with. And so he's, you know, and that takes him on this journey where he needs to discover more. He's questioning. He filed a report with the local police, you know, an internal report as a trained observer, and was laughed at. And then eventually found out that pretty much everybody else in that department had their own sightings. And this carried on, and it kind of became his obsession, you know what I mean? He's setting up camera traps and whatnot. And he had another sighting, which is not featured in the film. Mm-hmm. And then Rich goes into a part two that we're going to feature in our sequel, The Paranormal Bigfoot, about how, you know, he starts getting messages, you know, dreams. He's waking up every night at the same time. Mm-hmm. And he can't put his finger on it. And it's literally driving him insane. And it's really kind of keeping him out of the woods. So, you know, he is but one example. Another example is a guy by the name of Mark. And Mark Mark Parker, was out in, he was out hunting and in Eastern Oregon, and he had a sighting that completely changed his life. He made direct eye contact. You know that awkward feeling? You're at a restaurant and you're looking around and you lock eyes with somebody and you're like, oh, that was awkward.
0: Sure.
2: Yeah, well, that happened to him in a Sasquatch. And that petrified him to the point where, you know, this is a guy who's been hunting for 30 years. He doesn't ever want to go back in the forest again. And so we asked that hard question. Okay, if this was a bear, if this was mistaken identity or something else, then why are these people so afraid? Why does it take over their lives? And our conclusion was, is because they saw a Sasquatch. They actually saw something that was that profound. And you nailed it when you said it was.

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2: I'm Dr. Anthony Lazarowitz, and this is Climate Connections. 3 years ago, devastating wildfires on Maui killed more than 100 people and destroyed much of the town of Lahaina. The flames have long been extinguished, but for many, the crisis is ongoing.
3: Almost 100% of my caseload is wildfire survivors. A lot of them have lost family members. Some of them had to relocate. Some of them have just lost everything.
2: Christopher Knightsbridge is a therapist at a behavioral health clinic in Lahaina. He co-authored a recent study that found that people affected by the Maui fires have higher rates of depression, anxiety, and suicidal thoughts. And the mental health impacts are often greatest for people who lack permanent housing or stable employment. Knightsbridge says for many of his patients, addressing their mental health struggles often takes a back seat to their other urgent recovery needs.
3: What's more important, right? At the moment, it's food and making sure your kids are okay, making sure your kids are going to school. They haven't even begun to be able to really process the traumas that happened because they're too busy trying to just basically survive.
2: So he says the people of Lahaina still need support and resources to help them rebuild their lives and get the mental health care they need. Climate Connections is produced by the Yale Center for Environmental Communication. To learn more about climate change, visit climateconnections.org.
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0: looking at this giant figure, huge, 8 feet tall, non-human gait. I'm trying to classify what this thing is, but it's not real. 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
1: The arms of these things went well below their knees. Unbelievably long arms.
2: When I looked up, there was a young male looking at me.
3: Something's going on in my tent.
4: It stops behind me, and then contact.
5: We tried. 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
7: As you start utilizing the data and you start seeing the data tell the whole story unfolds right before your eyes.
8: The way it pulled its little one, its young, behind it with its arm. I mean, I can't even put it in words. 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
9: Knowing about them, it seemed too intelligent for me to, like, consider them as, like, something you could go out and hunt like an animal.
10: That is, whoa.
11: So these were brought here.
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14: That's the trailer for the new film, A Flash of Beauty, Bigfoot Revealed. 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Listen, we took last week off as season 5 of Euphemet has officially come to an end. We have some really exciting tapings that are coming up. We're trying some new things, and in the coming weeks, we're already working on season 6. One thing to mention is, I don't know if you have found this, but the podcast industry is going through a real weird, shaky time right now, as a lot of the big advertisers are seemingly taking a season off. Industry-wide, this is happening. Longtime sponsors for shows that you love are pausing or diverting marketing funds. So there has never been a better time to directly support the podcast you love and listen to. You can do this through joining their Patreon or picking up a shirt. Everything helps out here. So thank you so much for listening right now. Yeah, I'm talking to you and spreading the word. You're just so appreciated. Okay, back to the show. We're back here with Toby and Brett. Their film, A Flash of Beauty, Bigfoot Revealed. And I have to ask, guys, have either of you had a Sasquatch experience yourself, or something that you could qualify, paranormal in that similar way?
15: Toby, you go first.
16: All right, I'll go. Well, it's been since the mid-2000s since I've been running up and down the Cascades looking for my own sighting here, following up on these extended experiencers and what they've told me. And so, yeah, in short, absolutely. I could go through a lot of examples of unexplainable phenomena, but as far as having a sighting of what I could only, you know, be explained as a Sasquatch myself, would have been at this property, the Al Moon Lab in Cottage Grove, Oregon, where at some point around 4 a.m, awaiting the appearance of the intruder, the night intruders, I saw something behind my Jeep Commander on the driver's side, shifting its weight in the gravel. And it moved with such agility and silence through the gravel that it could only be one thing, because by that time, I learned the fact that these things can move differently than maybe science is comfortable admitting. And so I believe that was what I saw, especially after the vocalization and the one that answered back fairly close, moonless night, about 40 feet away from me. So that's the one I take away.
14: Oh my gosh. And probably just completely carrying it on your back. Brett, how about yourself?
10: Yeah, I've had a few, we've had a few kind of interesting things happen. Years ago, about 6-7 years ago, I had both Jill and I had a ghost situation, which really kind of helped get us into this paranormal frame of mind, although we were interested and fascinated with it, you know, with it, both of us, since we were children. But as far as Bigfoot's concerned, yes. You know, we had an invite out to the Midwest, where we had, you know, a bit of a bluff charge at about 1 o'clock in the morning. We heard a bipedal stomping through the woods in the pitch black, which was interesting. And that was not more than maybe 30 to 50 feet away from us at the time. It was loud, it was heavy, and you could tell it was running on 2 feet. Wow. At the Owl Moon, in the Owl Moon Wilderness, we were up there. I wasn't up there with Tobe at the time, but I was doing some tree knocking, see if I'd get any responses. And I think I was just kind of pestering the guys, and I wasn't getting anything back. And then finally, you know, just about the time I was getting ready to give up, I get one kind of loud whack, and not more than 10 seconds later, I got like a really loud, leave us alone kind of whack back, you know? And I mean, literally the hair stood on the ends of my head and neck and all everywhere, all of my body as that happened. I mean, I was like, okay, I hear you loud and clear. So that was weird. And we were shooting an interview up there that's going to be featured in the sequel that we got a very interesting sound on. So at the same time, we were discussing their means of communication. So that was interesting. So yeah, we have had some very interesting things, both myself and Jill, and also Mike Ferry, who is the cinematographer on the project, who did an absolutely astounding job. So props to Mike.
14: Well, it must have been, I mean, listen, you know, it's always an experience when you go out and have boots in the field and you're in these same destinations that these people have had their experiences. It really changes the quality of the experience, even as a filmmaker and a content creator, doesn't it?
10: It really does. It absolutely does. And it's important. It's important to go out. You know, we did that with Chad and Austin, who had a sighting back in October 2019. We didn't want to just talk to them. We wanted to get out. They were so profoundly changed by their sighting. We wanted to go down to the little lake in the Siskiyou Mountains near the California border and get them to relive that moment, you know, and that wasn't easy for them. Yeah. That was difficult. There were some tense moments.
14: Well, you know, you had mentioned in the last segment, the law enforcement officer who made contact in Port Townsend, and you know, man, that guy carried such weight with me emotionally, because it's as if he really took that. And it's almost seemingly it read on screen as a burden with him that like every day he's still working on it and, you know, figuring out how it does or doesn't define him as not just a trained observer, but as a human. Was it surprising to you, Brett, how emotionally charged some of these stories were once you were out in the field and doing these interviews? And can you share a bit about the ways some of these folks are working through that trauma through professional help?
10: Yes. So, no, it didn't surprise me. And part of the reason I think it didn't surprise me is because I've been really interested in human psychology. And I think as a director, I come from, you know, narrative films, and I've studied acting, and these are the kind of emotional responses one would expect if they've been subjected to trauma, or if they've been subjected to something that shouldn't exist. And, you know, to see something like this, that's people think, oh yeah, Bigfoot, yeah, no, they're big, but to see that in real life is different. It's different, you know? Yeah. And I hate to say that, you know, something dumb like, well, the pictures don't do it justice, you know, with the exception of Patty. We don't obviously have a lot of photo evidence, but it is a massive, massive creature. And I think that the brain goes into flight or fight mode. And, you know, you've got that kind of reptilian brain that kicks in and says, okay, this thing could rip me into pieces. Yeah. You know, I don't think it's unlike seeing a grizzly bear or anything else that is uncomfortably close. So the emotions were dead on, you know. These are people that if they're faking or if they're lying, I certainly want to cast in my next film because they nailed it. You know, they said all the right things. The body language showed it. Their eyes showed it. You know, this is the truth. So part of the way that these people are dealing with these experiences and dealing with this trauma, it's, for some of them, it's they just need to get back out there. They need to get back out in the woods. They need to kind of reaffirm that what they experienced was real. You know, even though they have somewhat of a support group, I shouldn't say somewhat of a support group, they have support group. You know, a lot of these people will seek out others who've had the same experience because it brings comfort to know that you're not the crazy one, that people have seen the same thing and you can compare notes. Mm-hmm. And some of them go to, you know, go see a gentleman by the name of Doug Meacham, who's a hypnotherapist, and they do a regression, and Doug's able to kind of go back through their mind and help them relive that experience. So there's a variety of ways that people do it, and the majority of them are good, and not all of them are great. You know, some people resort to other things to try and help them deal with this.
14: Yeah. Well, it you know, it's like any other trauma that experience, right? I mean, people have all sorts of different ways to deal with trauma, to address that. Rationalizations as well, you know, there, and, you know, listen, one of the things I really liked about how you made the film is you covered a lot of ground. You covered technology, you covered, you know, ways that people are dealing with it. In addition to the great witness accounts and history, you dive into, you know, respectfully within your bounds, you know, indigenous culture and what those stories are in a very respectful way, I thought. You know, so I'd love to learn a little bit more. You know, you brought it up, like, you know, Patty, the definitive footage, right? The Patterson-Gimlin tape, right, or film. There's other photos that are more in question, and one of them happens to be featured in the film in the last segment. Love to learn a little bit more of your views on what really actually came out to be pretty controversial in the film. Now, I have my personal take on this, in which, you know, I can share or not. But, you know, after a, to your credit, a truly remarkable witness account from a cancer-stricken man, one that is just emotional, compelling, beautiful, there is a photo that his daughter takes of an alleged Sasquatch. It's included in the film, in which has some folks sort of riled up and has caused some a reaction, I'll say. And but you know, when viewing, I immediately wondered if that was the point. Can you share with me a little bit about your intent, including those images from Rachel Wilson in your film and what you took away from that segment?
10: Yeah, so this has definitely become a bit of a controversial subject. You know, it's just like what I was just saying about how the witnesses really nailed the quote unquote performance. I mean, I believe them. I think they were telling the truth. And Rachel is one of those witnesses that, you know, I still stand behind to this day. Now, we don't know what those photos really are, but they're probably a man in a suit. But we don't have proof that they're I mean, we don't prove that they're not because we weren't there. Only Rachel was there. Yeah. Her ex-husband was there, and we're not able to get in contact with him. And frankly, that's a touchy subject because of the fact that they are divorced. So he wasn't an option in order to interview him, to talk to. And, you know, I think the theory that a lot of people have proposed is that, you know, this may very well have been a staged event by her ex-husband without Rachel knowing, in order for her to capture a couple of pictures to show to her dad to really affirm his sighting. I believe with every ounce of my being that her father saw, you know, a hairy man, a Bigfoot. You know, he said it was close to 9 feet tall, judging by the tree that it passed. He describes how muscular it was. And he gets... he gets very detailed with that sighting, and it's really incredible.
14: Oh, it's profound.
10: But, you know, there's a lot of family politics involved there. You know, Daryl is a wonderful, wonderful man, and you know, being around him, really getting to know him, I've really, you know, become endeared to the guy and his story. And I think that, you know, he being at the cusp of kind of looking at death really in the face, you know, he had 4 to 6 weeks to live. I think that having that sighting gave him an entirely new purpose in his life.
14: Yeah.
10: We show that. And I think we show that really well. And I think that we see the emotion from Rachel about going through the cancer diagnosis with her father and the surgery. And the son-in-law, what I can tell you is that he was very close with Daryl as well. Mm. They were both close. And so I think overall, at the end of the day, that's probably what happened. There are some things that are really interesting about the photos that we still can't really explain. We've had some photo analysts look at it, and they can't come up with exact answers either. I mean, there's really no detail in the face where there should be some detail in the face. There is some motion blur. We have determined pretty close to beyond a doubt that those photos are 100% authentic. They haven't been tampered with. I personally transferred them from the SD card that was in her camera. So I have the metadata. I know, you know, what shutter speed she took it with, the ISO, all of the technical details that go into the photography. You know, both of those photos were taken 1 second apart. And, you know, a lot of people would have said, well, you know, if you didn't include the photos, then you would have a really good, credible witness sighting, because, again, she says all the right things. It matches up. But for us, the reason why we chose to keep them in there is because I wanted the audience to ultimately decide. And, you know, I wanted the audience based on her story and the photos. And I also think it's important to have a discussion about truth, about, you know, why somebody might do something like this. I mean, this wasn't, in my opinion, a hoax. This was staged. This was intended for the family's personal use, you know.
14: Right.
10: And there's something to be said about that as well.
14: Yeah.
10: So yeah, it's very controversial. The most important thing that I want to stress here, Jim, is I don't want it to take away from those who've been brave enough to share their stories from this film.
14: Right.
10: And unfortunately, it's become a little bit of a distraction, but I believe that, you know, what we have to offer as far as information is concerned in this film is very, very significant. And I would really encourage folks to watch the movie and maybe have a discussion about it. And we've been trying to be as transparent as possible, and we're happy to answer any questions that folks might have. But we understand where people are coming from. We absolutely do.
14: Well, and you also posted the full unedited conversation with Rachel on your YouTube as well to engage in conversation and listen. I mean, I do have to I think it's a dude in a suit, right? But that is almost like not even, it almost doesn't even matter, because at the end of the day, what a wild human story that is.
10: Yeah.
14: You know, which is attractive to me. But secondly, with an introduction of your part two, which is based more on paranormal Bigfoot, you have created the perfect segue, or introduced or presented the perfect segue in terms of the trickster phenomenon.
10: Yes. Yes.
14: It's certainly present within that space. Listen, as we start to wrap up here tonight, which is, it's just been brilliant speaking with you guys, and I have so many more questions, so we'll have to do this again sometime, maybe in person. Let's do it in person sometime. But
10: yeah.
14: Tobe, listen, you know, looking back at the making of this film, having it released, being on the other side of it, now working on and have been working on this part two, do you believe the making of this project, which is still in the process of you know, happening, how has this changed you, man? Do you believe it's changed you, and in what ways, if it has?
16: Well, I think so. I don't think we're fully responsible for what's unfolded here, just the way it's been shot. You know, large in part, this was done as a passion project over a pandemic. But the things that have happened along the way is just one synchronicity after the other. So you kind of just have to let a little bit of this go and watch what happens in the future. Even with a controversy, I still feel as though that the, you know, Sasquatch or these beings or the synchronicity is still playing a huge part of a story we haven't unfolded yet.
14: Yeah. Wow, that's beautiful. Yeah, Jesus, take the wheel. Here we go. and Brett, what about you? How do you feel like maybe you and, you know, I don't want you to directly speak for Jill, but how do you think you guys have changed during this process that you're you know, in process of right now?
10: Boy, you know, this film was really made by three of us, Jill, myself, and Mike Ferry, the cinematographer, and the three of us have been significantly changed. Yeah. And we expect to be significantly changed as we get into the second chapter and finish that, because we've got some wild adventures planned for that. You know, I can't put my finger on one specific thing, but I can say that we certainly feel much more connected to the universe and to the world. And, you know, kind of like Rich, how he, after his sighting, he's kind of questioned everything. I feel that we're doing the same thing, but in a positive way. Yeah. I, you know, one of the things I do know is we started this documentary to go out there and say, hey, you guys, Bigfoot's not a monster. You know, this thing isn't out to kill you. Now, with that being said, I want to be very clear that there are good Bigfoot and bad Bigfoot, just like there's good people and bad people. But they're not all monsters. This is not a being that we can generalize or just kind of throw into a box. They're just as complex as people are. And that varies from region to region around the United States and even the world, as far as that goes. So that's one of the things that we've learned is I feel like we've really learned to get to know the character of Bigfoot.
14: Yeah.
10: And I've really kind of grown to like them. And I want to make sure that people respect them. You know, we're absolutely adamantly against killing one just for the sole purpose of studying it. And, you know, I hope that that message comes through with these pieces that are, that with these films that we're making. And I hope people go out and see the world differently after they watch these movies.
14: I love that. I love that. And I think they will. And good luck on part two. As we wrap up here, where can everyone find this film? Where can they find you? And then we're calling it a night.
10: Okay. So they can find us on Facebook, A Flash of Beauty, Bigfoot Revealed. We've got a Facebook page. Come like the page. It'll keep us or keep you posted with, you know, news and events. The film is for sale on Amazon. It's for sale on YouTube, rentals, Vudu, Google Play, the Microsoft Store, which I think is through Xbox. iTunes also has it. And this is a film that is in various countries around the world, too. So if you're an international listener, maybe in Canada or the UK, you can look it up and you can probably find it to watch it there, too.
14: All right. Well, fantastic. Well, I'll have all of that in the show notes, plus your guys' personal websites as well. And thank you so much for joining us and you know, getting deep into the woods with me, gentlemen.
10: You're welcome, Jim.
16: Yeah,
10: thank you.
14: Thank you so much, and thank you for listening to Night Drift with Jim Perry on Alternative Talk KKNW 1150 AM Seattle. 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
19: New York City will honor the Knicks, the new NBA champions, with a ticker tape parade. Sarah Lee Kessler reports.
20: Mayor Mamdani made that announcement after the comeback Knicks shot past the Spurs 94-90 in Game 5 of the NBA Finals. The historic ticker tape parade will be on Thursday in the Canyon of Heroes. The mayor says the city has waited for this moment for 53 years.
21: When we tried, they got fried. Knicks in 5.
20: Mamdani will also present keys to the city to the Knicks. City Hall and municipal buildings will be illuminated in blue and orange lights Thursday night.
19: The U.S. Army is celebrating its 251st birthday on this Flag Day.

0: Research shows, on average, car accident victims with a lawyer get over 3 times more money than those without one. Better off with Blue Hop.
1: 华星影视新节奏第一辑嘅杂锦碟里头咧，录咗呢首歌叫做《我的心向着你》。当时候咧，呢首歌咧，得到嘅反应系唔错嘅，喺电台亦都有好多嘅 airplay 嘅。不过唔知点解就冇后着啦，冇另外一首歌，亦都冇为呢个华星唱片灌录大碟啊。好啦，跟住嚟呢位咧，亦都系其他唱片公司转投华星嘅。上一个礼拜咧，我哋讲咗娱乐唱片之宝啦，汪明荃。另外一宝就系佢啦。鄭少秋。

0: 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
3: NBC News Radio, I'm Tammy Trujillo. President Trump says the U.S. has reached an agreement with Iran, marking a significant development in ongoing diplomatic efforts. In a post on Truth Social, Trump declared the removal of the U.S. naval blockade on Iran, allowing the Strait of Hormuz to reopen. Pakistani Prime Minister Shahbaz Sharif says the agreement set to be formally signed on Friday in Switzerland. The signing ceremony will be attended by Vice President J.D. Vance, with President Trump potentially joining. It will initiate a 60-day period for further negotiations on Iran's nuclear program, including discussions on enriched uranium stockpiles. A dozen people are dead after a plane carrying skydivers crashed in Missouri. According to the Missouri State Highway Patrol, the aircraft went down near the Butler Memorial Airport Sunday morning. That's about 60 miles south of Kansas City. Airport officials say the plane apparently lost power and the pilot may have attempted to land on a nearby highway when it crashed, killing everyone on board.Kentucky Senator Mitch McConnell is in the hospital. A statement from his office says he was admitted Sunday morning and is receiving excellent care. The reason for the hospitalization or his current condition is still unknown. The 84-year-old Republican has represented Kentucky in the U.S. Senate since 1984 and served as majority leader from 2015 to 2021.The Carolina Hurricanes are the Stanley Cup champs. They shut out the Vegas Golden Knights 3-0 in Sunday's Game 6 to win that series 4-2. It's the franchise's first Stanley Cup title since 2006. Canes champion Jordan Staal was named the winner of the Conn Smythe Trophy as the most valuable player during the Stanley Cup playoffs.While Rod Brind'Amour becomes the first person in NHL history to win the Stanley Cup as a team captain and a head coach. Championship celebrations are planned for next Saturday in downtown Raleigh. You're listening to the latest from NBC News Radio. Some new details are coming out about the death of former San Francisco 49ers All-Pro linebacker Aldon Smith, who died Saturday at the age of 36. More from Jason Nathanson.
4: The San Francisco Chronicle reports that Aldon Smith and his friend Amir Shirazi showed up at a charity in San Jose that feeds the homeless, donated 10 pizzas, then Smith died in Shirazi's car a little later. Shirazi says he doesn't know why Smith died, but believes it was natural causes. Smith holds the record for most sacks in a season by a 49er, and off the field he was arrested several times on domestic violence and DUI charges. He last played for Dallas in 2020. I'm Jason Nathanson.
3: Former President Barack Obama and First Lady Michelle Obama are in Chicago ahead of the grand opening celebration for the Obama Presidential Center on the South Side. Both toured the campus over the weekend. The grand opening celebration for the Obama Center will be held this coming Friday through Sunday. A new survey says half of all millennials and one-third of Gen Xers are still financially dependent on their parents. Rob Martier reports.
5: In newly released data from Northwestern Mutual's 2026 Planning and Progress Study, 42% of adults surveyed said they feel financially dependent on their parents. The survey found that 72% of Gen Zers, 53% of millennials, and 33% of Gen Xers are dependent on their parents. It also revealed that most Americans feel that achieving financial independence is harder now than for previous generations. Roughly 20% of adults surveyed said they do not expect to ever achieve independence. I'm Rob Martier.
3: Steven Spielberg's new sci-fi alien film Disclosure Day is drawing major crowds at the box office. It brought in $44 million in its opening weekend. That far surpasses the expected $35 million opening weekend for the film, which had a $115 million production budget. Obsession came in second place at the weekend box office, bringing in $19 million in ticket sales. Tammy Trujillo, NBC News Radio.
6: Time now for a quick look at our KKNW weather update. Tonight we've got partly cloudy skies with a low of 62. For tomorrow, mostly cloudy throughout the day, then gradually becoming sunny with the high of 88. On Tuesday, increasing clouds with the high of 75. Wednesday and Thursday, sunny skies with a high of 76. Juneteenth, mostly sunny with the high of 81. And next weekend, sunny skies with the high of 79. And be sure that when you're out and about, you're using sunscreen and staying hydrated.
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9: 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Hope you're all doing great today, wherever you're tuning into this radio show and podcast across the country. Maybe you're in one of the cities that's hosting a FIFA World Cup match. Lucky you. Or if you're traveling to one to catch it in person. Certainly a ton of buzz about FIFA World Cup. To put it mildly, it's here. It's officially here. By the way, to put the massive size of this into perspective, about 126 million people watch the Super Bowl each year, which is huge. But FIFA World Cup, which takes place every 4 years, of course, is seen by about, sit down for this, more than 5 billion people watching FIFA World Cup in some way, shape, or form, whether it's on TV, streaming services, social media platforms. Unbelievable. And so here we are, hosted in North America, in the US, Canada, and Mexico. Fun fact, FIFA World Cup started in 1930, but has only paused twice, in 1942 and 1946. You could probably guess why. World War II. And yes, you're probably thinking, but the war ended in 1945, so why was there no FIFA World Cup in 46? Well, the world was still reeling and recovering from the massive destruction and the logistical challenges caused by WW2. All right, fun history lesson to kick off a show about technology. I digress. I will be attending two FIFA World Cup games, by the way, two matches in New York, both of them, one this coming Tuesday, and again at the end of the month. Lucky me. Both are tech companies that invited me, official sponsors of this show. I'm a lucky guy. My friends are jelly, as my daughter would say. They're envious of me. Okay. I want to spend a moment on what Apple announced this past week. I got a lot of messages about it, but first let me tell you what's on top for today, what interviews we've got in store for you. We're going to kick off the show with golf gadget ideas ahead of Father's Day with PGA Tour Superstore, a massive chain of stores, over 80 locations across several dozen states. We're going to hear about golf-related gadgets as gift ideas, including wearables like smartwatches that help you on the fairway, as well as golf simulators for the home and how they're improving year after year. After that, I'll share some additional gadget gift ideas for dads and grads. One of them for homeowners is a window washing robot. I'll tell you all about it, so you don't have to get up on the ladder anymore. It does its thing, suctioning to the glass of your windows, and it can go really high up and cleans its own pads. It's really pretty crazy. I'll tell you about that shortly as well. Also on the show this hour, tool company Worx, that's W-O-R-X, they've got a new robotic lawnmower you're going to want to hear about. I've been testing it over the past week. Pretty wild stuff. It's the Landroid brand of robotic lawnmowers for your property from Worx. So we're going to interview them a little bit later on in the show as well. All of this and more on an all-new Tech It Out. But as I mentioned, I've been getting messages from listeners to ask what all the Apple hype has been this week. So let me fill you in. Their annual event called Worldwide Developer Conference, or WWDC, as it's referred to informally. That's when Apple showcases its new tools for developers, those who are making apps and other technologies for iPhone and iPad and Mac and all that. It took place this past week. I wasn't able to attend, but coming out of that was some big news tied to mostly Siri, right? Kind of the original voice assistant, AI, even before Alexa and all that. So they've upgraded Siri to what's called Siri AI, adding in more Apple intelligence features. Let's face it, Apple's a bit behind the curve when it comes to AI, certainly compared to Google and Amazon and other players like ChatGPT from OpenAI and Claude and all that. So they've rolled out updates across all the operating systems, iOS 27, macOS 27, now called Golden Gate, and other operating systems. So this is a huge overhaul for Siri. Just again, letting you do more in less time, hands-free, using your voice, or in some cases, enhanced AI photo editing. Apple showed this new Photos app with something called spatial reframing. Don't get bogged down in the jargon. It lets you remove subjects, add things, tweak your photos really easily. You know, Apple does nail the interface. They've also unveiled a new smarter Safari. That's Apple's web browser with AI-powered tab grouping and a Notify Me tool to alert you when a web page changes and some other features. And then finally, more child safety and screen time tools to give parents more control over what their kids are doing with their Apple devices, even when they're not with them. So that's just a brief summary of the Apple WWDC announcements. Again, most of it was tied to Siri AI, if you want to look into that. But that's what you missed. If you've heard the hype but didn't really understand what was going on, if you are an iPhone or iPad owner or a Mac user, many of this may be interesting to you, or if you've got one of those smart speakers from Apple. So stay tuned to future Tech It Out episodes for more details on that. All right, as promised, Father's Day is coming up on Sunday, June 21st. Let's now get to our first interview with PGA Tour Superstore. Hey, it's dads and grads season, right? A perfect time to consider golf gear for Father's Day, or for that graduate in your home, if they've taken to the 500-year-old sport. Yes, golf, by the way, as we know it today, was born in 15th century Scotland. Fun fact. And so who better to turn to for golf info and products, including tech, than PGA Tour Superstore? Teeing up our chat on this topic is Ben Helmrath. He's on the line. He's Senior VP of Merchandising at PGA Tour Superstore. Hey, Ben, thanks for your time today. Looking forward to our talk.
10: Yeah, Mark, thanks for the time as well. It'll be good.
9: Yeah, awesome. Now, before we talk about golf simulators, one of the things that I'm particularly curious about and what's new there, please first tell us a bit about PGA Tour Superstore for those unfamiliar with the brand.
10: Yeah, absolutely. So we are a national golf retailer, really a specialty golf retailer, focused on all things that a golfer needs in his or her life, from the equipment that you play with, the apparel that you wear, the shoes that you wear, the technology which you can bring to your home, and everything in between. So we really like to look at ourselves as a one-stop shop, place for you to find all of your golf needs, both in-store and online. So we are in 81 stores nationwide, and we are across 30 states and continuing to grow.
9: Oh, congrats. And that golf gear, that tech that you mentioned, isn't just for the home, but also for the course as well, yep, for the fairway. So we're going to get to all of that. As a techie myself, I'd love to focus a bit on that. This must be a huge time of the year for PGA Tour Superstore.
10: It is. It's funny. It's kind of our Christmas. Most retail looks at Black Friday through Christmas as the busy time. And for us, it's really kind of Mother's Day to Father's Day, ending and culminating in Father's Day being our biggest week of the year. So This is an incredibly important time for us, getting dad or the son in your life or the father in your life, the ultimate gift for that person who either loves golf, is new to golf, or wants to get into golf. We have a gift for all of those different people.
9: Okay, great. Or daughters in your life, if they golf as
10: well. Oh, yeah. So first off, we will always support the female golfer, especially, but for Father's Day, we tend to see.
9: Yeah, of course, of course. It's just because off the top, I mentioned it was dads and grads season, yes, right? So if you've got a graduate in your home who's a golfer, I didn't want to leave them out of the equation.
10: You don't want to leave them out. Absolutely not.
9: I guess gift cards are also great if you don't know exactly what to buy. Right, you
10: offer both those digital and physical, and we're actually in multiple retailers around the United States as well with gift cards. So okay, multiple angles to be able to get a gift card for that loved one in your life, also.
11: That's what I do for my dad because he's an avid golfer, but I don't usually know what to buy him. So I let him choose what he wants. All right. So as you mentioned earlier, you can sometimes bring tech from the home, or I mentioned you can also bring it to the courses as well. Since this is a show about tech, what does a connected golf ecosystem actually look like from tee to green?
10: Yeah. I mean, honestly, what's really cool, and you're seeing this emergence of tech everywhere, right? And you're seeing more AI, and you're seeing more evolution of tech across multiple verticals in our everyday life. And golf has been traditionally looked at as a sport that is, you know, not as transformative, not as evolving as times go on. And what's been really cool to see is how cool and how exciting golf has grown, especially in the last couple of years. And a lot of that is around the emergence and evolution of tech. So you're seeing more and more tech enhancements that are making not only golf and golfers be able to play better, but be able to have more fun as a group. So you talk about tee to green. Like, I mean, there's a lot of golf apps and golf communities that have been created where you, Mark, can be out there playing and you bogey the first hole and I'm able to see in real time the score you shot, if you hit the green or not, etc., based on how the app is using and geolocating you on the golf course. So it creates kind of that fun community aspect. I can give you kudos if you get a birdie. I can give you a little bit of fun banter if maybe you got a bogey, etc. So there's that evolution and growth of the community aspect. And then what's been really cool to see, piloted by partners like Arcos and some of the other companies, is you're now in a world where there's a sensorless environment that I can go play 18 holes with a small device about the size of an old matchstick box in my pocket. And when I'm done, I know how far I hit my clubs, what I shot, how many times I hit the fairway versus the rough. I mean, basically all the data, and then it compares me to the community to say where I need to focus on getting better in my game. Wow. So it's just become such an evolution to see how much tech has played a role in the game of golf and allowed you to kind of build both a community aspect of the ecosystem, but then also how you compare to other, think like Waze, the more drivers, the more advantage you get to using the platform. That's what we're starting to see in platforms like Arcos across the golf community.
11: Very cool. I'm going to ask you more about that in a moment. So stick with us for more Tech It Out. We'll be right back with PGA Tour Superstore with gadget golf gift ideas. We'll be right back.
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14: 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Mark shared a couple with me here.
15: But we've introduced a flexible credential whereby a single card can be what you want it to be depending on the transaction type. 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And it's a way in which the consumers can have a little bit more control over who they share their data with.
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0: Welcome back to Tech It Out, everyone. Before we continue chatting with PGA Tour Superstore, I wanted to give a quick thanks and shout out to Visa, a huge partner on Tech It Out. 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Visa is deploying advanced technology to ensure customer data is not vulnerable, no matter where the transactions take place. This includes tokenization, pioneered by Visa, as one part of the solution, which reduces the risk of identity theft. Because this technology replaces your actual cardholder info with a random alphanumeric code, so the merchant never sees your real card number, yet it ensures a fast transaction as well. 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All right, we are chatting with Ben Helmrath. He's Senior Vice President of Merchandising at PGA Tour Superstore, more than 80 locations across several states. We're chatting about, among other things, the tech that's available for golfers today. Maybe you're looking to pick up a Father's Day gift for a loved one or a graduation present. I wanted to circle back about the golf simulator options. Yep. I believe you have a showroom in your stores.
1: We do. So we actually, in all stores now, have the ability in a really cool way to let a customer come in and test anywhere up to about, I think we're at 8 now simulator options, in a pretty seamless manner. Give it about 45 to 90 seconds and you can switch between unit and therefore their software platforms. So basically in real time, you can experience as a consumer it can be upwards of a expensive purchase that you want to get right. And in the past, it was all based on you've either hitting it before or you're taking a guess online. So we wanted to bring that opportunity to the customer, take the friction out of it, and let them come in and actually try and experience the product before they have to purchase it. So we're really proud of that. And the simulator business in the United States is booming. The amount of golfers playing in simulators is booming. So we're excited to be at the forefront of that.
0: All right, so this is like to test drive clubs or putters, is that right? Primarily, not to provide like a video game like experience or anything.
1: So it's funny, you can do both and more. For us, it's a place for a consumer to come in and do just what you said, test clubs, test putters, see what product is right for them.
0: Okay.
1: They can also take it home in their own confines and play 18 holes in 60 to 90 minutes. So for those that are like me, dad of multiple young kids, you don't always have the ability to go take 5 or 6 hours out of your day to go play a round of golf. So that part of it becomes nice. And then it even gets all the way down to the gamification, and they have multiple kids games. They have multiple kind of advancements into other sports outside of even golf that are radar based and it picks up a ball. So think dodgeball and other things. So the enhancements and evolution of these launch monitor devices has created a opportunity for multiple use cases.
0: Yeah, super cool. And so people can buy these, or do they rent them to take home? Like, you can install one in like your garage, or if you have a basement wherever you're listening to this show, you can also put it there. And that's for recreation, right? For entertainment.
1: It is. Yeah, you can come to any of our 81 stores and get one. We have all the add-ons that you would need to set one up in your garage or your basement. And we do it more in a DIY way, where you're able to be set up and playing into your screen in, say, 90 minutes or less. So it's really become a cool evolution of the game of golf and finding ways to play outside of the traditional golf course, especially if you're in a city like Boston or Chicago and it's in December, you might still want to play golf and it gives the opportunity to do so.
0: Yeah, I know my dad, who's an avid golfer, always complains when it's snowing out and he's dying to hit the green. So yeah, that's awesome. Or white, I guess. The course isn't open. So these simulators, they have been around for a while. So would you say what's new is that they're more accurate, or are the visuals getting a lot more realistic? I remember Golden Tee Golf came out in the 90s. That was a huge hit. I actually have a replica of that in my basement, like a 3/4 sized replica, like an arcade game. But is that fair that these simulators are getting more like a simulation?
1: They are, for sure. It's truly getting to the point where you can feel like you're getting to play Pebble Beach from the basement in Atlanta, Georgia, right? I mean, it's gotten to that point. And
0: so they're all licensed courses. Yeah,
1: they are. Yeah. And it depends. Certain products, certain softwares have different licenses to different courses. And you know, that's where the associates in our stores can definitely help walk through all that, because there are some of the nuances. But it does give you the ability to play golf courses in a very realistic manner. Yes, they've gotten more accurate. The other thing I'll say is, you know, naturally when a tech product becomes more mainstream, it gets more attention, more entrance into the space. That's helpful on the consumer side, because you end up seeing prices get more reasonable also over time.
0: Sure.
1: And that's another major shift that has happened, where you're seeing price get to a more consumable mass market opportunity versus it being a very secluded, small opportunity based on high price points.
0: Yeah, I like the democratization of this stuff for sure. And
1: yeah,
0: only because you brought it up, Ben, I've got to just name drop for a moment. When I used to write for Golf Digest as a freelance journalist, I had the opportunity to sit down with Tiger Woods at Pebble Beach, which was pretty fun. That was a highlight of my career for sure. But he had a partnership with EA Sports back in the day. And so you may remember that. And that's why I had a chance to interview him a couple times. But even at the iconic Pebble Beach, that was pretty wild.
1: Well, Mark, on that, we were on a tech podcast. The man did co-founded a tech golf league around simulation. So to your point, that might have been back when he had EA, but he's also continuing to be part of the growth of the game and evolution of how technology plays into the game of golf.
0: We've got just a couple of minutes left with Ben from PGA Tour Superstore to talk golf-related gift ideas, including high-tech ones. So stick with us a few more minutes with Ben, and then we're going to shift gears and talk robotic lawnmowers with Works. So a lot more Tech It Out coming right up after this short break.
2: 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Google him. 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
3: NBC News Radio, I'm Tammy Trujillo. President Trump says the United States has reached an agreement with Iran, marking a significant development in ongoing diplomatic efforts. In a post on Truth Social, Trump declared the removal of the U.S. naval blockade on Iran, allowing the Strait of Hormuz to open. The agreement is set to be formally signed on Friday in Switzerland. The CDC has issued a food safety alert after a multi-state outbreak of infant botulism tied to a recalled powdered formula. As of Saturday, a total of 3 infants with infant botulism have been reported in 3 states, California, Pennsylvania, and Washington. All 3 consumed NARA Organics whole milk organic infant formula. Former President Barack Obama and First Lady Michelle Obama are in Chicago ahead of the grand opening celebration for the Obama Presidential Center on the South Side. Both toured the campus over the weekend. The grand opening celebration for the Obama Center will be held this coming Friday through Sunday. Tammy Trujillo, NBC News Radio.
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9: People are starved for the truth.
10: I'm a part of it now. I'm just sorry they made you a part of it too.
7: It was perhaps one of my most anticipated films of the entire season, and it did not disappoint. Steven Spielberg proves he still has the chops, returning to the sci-fi realm right as the aliens might be ready to say hello in Disclosure Day. Josh O'Connor and Emily Blunt headline a wild tale where their goal is simple: get the truth out, possessing sensitive info from his former employer. And the boss, played by Colin Firth, is all too determined to stop the chase.
11: This semi-9-year terror campaign of lies has to end.
12: What are you gonna do?
13: Full disclosure,
10: to the whole world.
7: This pursuit is quite energetic, white-knuckle, adrenaline-laced, bridging a case of cynicism with classic sci-fi trickery. The small problem with that, however, might be trying to tighten that focus into something meaningful. Therefore, the film's second half is certainly better than its first, the ride getting more enjoyable as we travel along, and with it, Blunt's determination and empathy notching another substantial leading turn. She and O'Connor, along with Eve Hewson, they're all quite unstoppable on this thrill ride for hopefully more than the classic movie fans. Disclosure Day is out in all of the theaters this weekend, and this is Joey J for KKNW.
8: Time now for a quick look at our KKNW weather update. Tonight we've got partly cloudy skies with a low of 62. For tomorrow, mostly cloudy throughout the day, then gradually becoming sunny with the high of 88. On Tuesday, increasing clouds with the high of 75. Wednesday and Thursday, sunny skies with the high of 76. Juneteenth, mostly sunny with the high of 81. And next weekend, sunny skies with the high of 79. And be sure that when you're out and about, you're using sunscreen and staying hydrated.
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2: 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This is Tech It Out. 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
0: Welcome back to Tech It Out. Just a couple of minutes left with Ben Helmrath, Senior VP of Merchandising at PGA Tour Superstore. What are some of the other gadget-like Father's Day gifts that golfers may love? I know there's those smartwatches that have the courses preloaded onto them.
1: Yeah, I mean, it really is a comfort thing, right? For the person in your life that likes to wear a wearable and a watch, there's some really good ones, especially from partners like Garmin, who a lot of customers might be familiar with from a running or a hiking environment. Mm-hmm. They brought that same technology into the game of golf. So you are able to actually download and have offline the golf course that you're playing. So at any point in time on the course, you can look down at your watch and see, oh, it's 120 yards to that sand trap and 150 yards to the green.
0: So wow.
1: You can keep score on it. You can do all of those things while also still seeing the time, getting

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1: We tend to believe in is these tech companies are really trying to hyper-focus, kind of like what Google, Apple, and others did a while ago. The ability to be in an ecosystem in multiple use cases is becoming more prevalent in golf. I would always personally recommend more on the ecosystem side. You know, you see a company even like Blue Tees, which is a little bit lower price point. They now have a $600 launch monitor, a multiple options of a rangefinder, a wearable, and a speaker. And you can have all four of those pieces for around $1,000, and they all talk to each other. So you can hit golf balls on the range using that launch monitor. When you go to use the rangefinder and you say, oh, I'm 200 yards out, it'll actually tell you through the lens what club to hit because it knows your numbers from the launch monitor. And if you have the speaker on your cart, every time you get up to get out of the cart, you press a button and it'll tell you you're 180 yards. We think you should hit a 7-iron. So they all just start intertwining and talking to each other, and it really does make for a seamless golf experience.
2: Yeah, I like that modular approach for sure. But it's not a one-size-fits-all scenario, which I also
1: get. It's not a one-size.
2: I get it.
1: You can kind of pick and choose however you want.
2: Or, like I said, the old gift card. It's always a good thing for golfers.
1: The gift card is always, it's always a safe one as well.
2: Yeah, because I think people are worried about buying the wrong tech or something that they may already have, you know. So that's always a good fail-safe. And I don't think the golfer in your life will mind getting one.
1: For that golfer in your life, though, Mark, if a gift card might seem like that's not the type of gift you like to give, you can always give a dozen golf balls. There's no golfer in your life that does not want, and you can personalize them.
2: Yeah.
1: But happy Father's Day, happy birthday, congrats on graduating, whatever you need to put on it, and make it feel personalized as well.
2: Yeah, great point. All right, and then Ben, where can we learn more? Is there a website you could recommend?
1: There is. 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
2: 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Really appreciate it. Happy Father's Day to you.
1: Yeah, thanks, Mark. Appreciate it.
3: 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All right. Only because I really want to run this Works interview. This is the grass cutting bot. I'm going to put off my recommendations for gadget gift ideas for Father's Day and graduation until next weekend. I do recognize that some stations will run this after Father's Day. I think there's one or two. I know one in New York will run this as late as the following Friday, but still great ideas. I think even if the dad in your life received a gift card and they want to redeem it for something they've had their eye on, I'll share some ideas. And of course, graduation season. I'll tell you all about a new series of Samsung TVs up to 115 inches. Believe it or not, it's a newish technology called micro RGB. I'll tell you why Samsung's televisions stand out from the crowd. I'll tell you about a deal on Nintendo gear. It's a combination of hardware and software, the Nintendo Switch 2 Choose Your Game bundle. 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This will handle it for you. And Brighton ultra bright hex lights for your garage, for your home studio, maybe a gym, or

0: a workshop, these hexagonal shapes that are on the ceiling. That's modular. You can make them as big as you like, up to 24,000 lumens, super bright. And SanDisk for memory cards. They have one called the Extreme Fit USB-C memory card that is really small, snaps into the side of your laptop or other USB-C devices, phones and tablets, and you can keep it in there because it's so small. Very small footprint, low profile, yet it expands the storage up to 1,000 gigabytes, which is 1 terabyte of space to load up all your files, photos, documents, so you can always do backups on the fly without having a long, you know, USB drive sticking out of the side. Or they're fast enough, up to 400 megabits per second, to work off the drives themselves. So super convenient. I'll tell you more about that SanDisk Extreme Fit next week too. So that's going to be next week, where I dive a little deeper into some gadget gift ideas for dads and grads on next week's Tech It Out. But as promised, one product that I think is perfect for summer is from a company called Worx, W-O-R-X. So we're going to get to them when we return on Tech It Out. We'll be right back.
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0: Welcome back, everyone. You're listening to Tech It Out. Last fall, I was showing various power tools on TV stations from a brand called Works. That's W-O-R-X, like a leaf blower and a nail gun. And they all work together through the same PowerShare battery system. Now that summer is here, I wanted to invite them back onto the show, this time to talk mostly about its robotic lawnmower, which I'm eager to test drive next week. Joining us on the line is Phil Fitzpatrick, VP and GM at Positech, the parent company of Works. Nice to chat with you again, Phil. How you doing?
1: Hi, Mark. Thanks for having me back. I'm doing very well, thanks. Yeah.
0: Awesome. Great. Why don't we start off at a high level? Please tell us a bit about Works. Again, for our listeners, W-O-R-X.
1: Works is the homeowner's power brand. Everything for projects inside and outside of the home, including power tools, lawn care equipment, auto cleaning, stick backs, as well as recreational items like coolers and lights for camping, as an example. Works is really all about making tools that are smarter, easier to use, and more accessible for everyday homeowners. The goal has always been to bring innovation to more traditional, complicated type outdoor tools and reimagine them in a way that's more compact and more user-friendly.
0: Mm-hmm. Okay. I mentioned off the top, Phil, summer is almost here, a time when many need to push or ride a mower in order to cut their grass and appease their neighbors as well. But Works has a better solution. Please tell us about it.
1: Exactly. Summer usually means a lot of time spent mowing lawns for many people. And for those people, that's not necessarily exactly how they want to spend their weekends. Mm-hmm. That's where our robotic solutions come in, especially the Landroid series of mowers. It automates that entire process. So instead of pushing a mower, you can basically set it and forget it. It keeps your lawn consistently maintained without time and effort of traditional mowing. And really, Mark, that is the essence or the key differentiator here is with a robotic mower, with a Works robotic mower, you are getting a maintenance system rather than the mentality of tackling a weekly chore.
0: Right, because it kind of gives the grass a trim, not so much a haircut, right? Like it always is just sort of cutting it at the top and it leaves it on the grass. There's no bag that's collecting all the clippings. And that in turn fertilizes the soil to keep it full looking and rich. So, and it's so quiet that it can even run at night, right? This is an electric robotic lawnmower. And so it's just kind of maintaining, as you said, rather than like that weekly deep dive. Is that fair?
1: Yeah, that's pretty accurate. Essentially, you can set it to mow every day at any given hour. And like you mentioned, in the middle of the night, it doesn't make any noise. It has onboard lights that allows it to mow at night. And you can have it mow every day or every third day or every second day, right, so that it just maintains the yard at a set level all the time. And as you mentioned, because you're only cutting a small amount of grass off the top every time, those very small grass clippings fall into the soil and act as fertilizer. And it does produce a better lawn.
0: Okay, I'm glad I wasn't wrong there. I took a stab at that. And then this Landroid model doesn't require a perimeter wire, right? I mean, I know that robotic lawnmowers have been around for a while, but traditionally you have to install this wire just below the grass or on top of the grass so it doesn't go off your property. That's a thing of the past.
1: That's correct. One of the biggest upgrades in what we call the Landroid Vision Cloud models is that they don't rely on perimeter wire set up like older robotic mowers. Instead, they use advanced navigation technology to understand and manage the lawn, which makes installation much faster and much less of a hassle. There are four key technologies that work in the Landroid Vision Cloud series. There's RTK, which is real-time kinematic positioning, which is satellite-guided mowing through a proprietary antenna network.
0: Okay.
1: The second one is Vision, and as the name implies, is an onboard camera that takes 15 images per second that are all processed through a neural network. The third is AI. The advanced processing chips in our robotic mowers, images, or the data that it collects to make split second navigational decisions. So over the years, our Landroids have captured more than 20 million images of lawns, which through AI are used to make the robotic mowers smarter as time goes on. And finally, there's a technology called V-Slam, which creates, with the use of the camera, a 3D model of your yard. So when trees or buildings block satellite signals, Vision Cloud switches to sensor fusion, or V-Slam. And that inertial, it uses inertial data and audiometry to keep the routing accurate until the satellite signal is recaptured.
0: So cool. Thanks for that, Phil. And before we shift gears and we talk about other works products in your lineup, do you purchase a Landroid based on the size of your yard? I know one is called Quarter Acre, for example. So that's like how you decide which one is for you. Or are there other considerations?
1: Yes. Yard size is one of the variables to deciding which Landroid is best for you. Each model is designed for a different lawn capacity based on cutting width, run times, the speed that it operates at. So all the models have these different settings. But there are other things that people should consider too, like terrain or slope or obstacles and how complex the yard layout is. Some yards are very open while others have garden beds, trees, or narrow passages. Mm-hmm. So matching the right model to the environment is really important. For example, we have four-wheel drive models that tackle more difficult yards with steeper slopes, up to 83% inclines.
0: Oh, wow.
1: And rough terrain are managed through the articulated body that the four-wheel drive models have. There are a few variables that need to be considered when buying a unit. Definitely yard size is one of the key ones.
0: A few more minutes with Phil Fitzpatrick from Positech. That's the parent company to the brand Works. We're going to learn more about its robotic lawnmower when we return on Tech It Out.
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0: We are chatting with Phil Fitzpatrick. He's Vice President and General Manager at Positech. 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And for all of these, when it detects it's running low on battery, it drives itself back to the base and then charges itself up and then continues the job if it's not done yet. Is that right?
1: That is correct, yeah. It the full maintenance system, set it and forget it. it. You can manage it from an app on your phone. And once you've got it all set up and scheduled, it just does its thing. It knows when it needs to charge and it goes back to start off where it left off. It has great features like being able to do straight lines or cross cuts. You can all these variables that you can adjust in your app.
9: When I interviewed you last, Phil, we talked a lot about Works and its PowerShare battery system. It's an interchangeable battery system. Can you tell us about it?
1: PowerShare is one of the core innovations in the Works ecosystem. 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Everything from outdoor power equipment and lawn tools to indoor or workshop tools, like we mentioned earlier. The idea is really simple. One battery system that reduces clutter, saves money, and gives users more flexibility.
9: So you stack them, right? Like, let's say you've got a leaf blower that only requires one of these, is it 20 volt batteries or a nail gun, something on the smaller side. But then you've got something larger like a power washer or, you know, I'll let you give an example, you know, that requires two or even four, like a robotic lawnmower, like a Landroid. Is that how it works? You just stack them?
1: Exactly. You can take the same 20 volt battery from, say, a drill or a nail gun in the workshop and pop it straight into a leaf blower or trimmer outside. It's a true swap and go system. Mm-hmm. And if the tool needs more power, like for instance, a traditional lawnmower, let's say, you would double up on batteries and get 40 volts of power. Another example of a product that requires a lot of power would be a two-stage snowblower, traditionally always run on gas. In our case, it takes four batteries and delivers a significant amount of power at 80 volts.
9: Oh, wow.
1: The result is a system that is expandable in terms of power, so voltage, and runtime, amp hours. And that flexibility is really what makes it so useful for homeowners who don't want multiple battery systems.
9: Yeah, it's super convenient, for sure. All right, and then before I let you go, Phil, what's in store for Works for this year? Anything new along with the Landroid robotic lawnmowers?
1: Well, we are continuing to invest in robotics, especially AI technologies for those robotics. We are expanding the PowerShare ecosystem. Every year we expand and add more tools. This past winter, we launched a full snow program with power snow shovels, which are really cool, and snow blowers. The future for Works will see a focus on significant improvements in battery technologies. Tabless batteries, for example, would become more mainstream, as well as lithium polymer batteries. And these improvements are aimed at delivering things like longer lasting batteries. Mm-hmm. They will also deliver more power to the tools. They'll have the ability to be charged quicker. All of this while coming into more compact sizes. So consumers are looking for solutions that save time and simplify their lives. And that's exactly where we're focused. You'll see continued innovation in autonomous lawn care and battery powered equipment.
9: And I'm assuming works.com to keep up to date on what's available now and what's coming soon. So WORX.com.
1: That is absolutely the best place to get the most recent information on Works.
9: Okay. And I'm looking forward to test driving that in my backyard as well. So yeah. Thank you to your comms folks who hooked me up with the unit. I'm excited to test drive it. Thank you so much for your time again, Phil. Nice to talk to you. Let's not make it like another 9 months again.
1: All the best.
9: Have a great summer.
1: Thanks so much for the time. I appreciate it.
9: And thank you for tuning in to Tech It Out this hour. Hope you've enjoyed the show. Huge thank you to my guests, Works and PGA Tour Superstore. Next weekend, we'll chat with Skyscanner on how AI is helping you book a flight and saving money at the same time. We'll talk about FIFA World Cup. I'll be in New York with Hisense, the TV brand. I'll share some gadget gift ideas for dads and grads and a lot more. If you want to reach out on social media to say hi or ask tech questions, or maybe you've got suggestions for upcoming guests or topics, I'll spell my name in a moment, but you can find me on the likes of X, formerly Twitter, Facebook, Instagram, Blue Sky, Threads, LinkedIn, YouTube, and TikTok. I won't be doing any funny dances or anything, but I do have videos on TikTok. I think one of my videos from Computex, the last I checked, was at 35,000 views. That's a lot of fun. And it's Mark Saltzman, MarkSaltzman. Again, Mark with a C, Saltzman with a Z. If you want to reach out and say hi, let me know where you're tuning into Tech It Out from. I always get a kick out of that. And I look forward to saying hi online. All the best, everyone. Have a fantastic rest of your day, and I look forward to catching up with you next weekend for another brand new episode of Tech It Out. Ciao for now. Bye-bye.
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10: I'm Dr. Anthony Lizowitz, and this is Climate Connections. In July of 1995, a suffocating heat wave blanketed Chicago. Longtime resident Rachel Shy remembers coming home from work.
11: And just laying on the floor of the one room that had the air conditioner.
10: It was unpleasant, but she was safe because she had AC at home and a cool office to escape to. But others were not. More than 700 people died during the disaster, mostly elderly, low-income residents. The event highlighted the disproportionate risks that some people face during extreme heat. And yet today, many of the communities that suffered the most in 1995 remain vulnerable. Shy works at the nonprofit Elevate. Her group interviewed residents of North Lawndale, a predominantly black, lower-income neighborhood. They found that many people there lack AC or cannot afford to run it enough to stay cool during heat waves.
11: They're making choices on a daily basis between food and cooling.
10: So she says as climate change causes more extreme heat waves, it's important that people have air conditioning at home.
11: Access to affordable energy is essential for human health, safety, and well-being.
10: Climate Connections is produced by the Yale Center for Environmental Communication. To learn more about climate change, visit climateconnections.org.
12: NBC News Radio, I'm Tammy Trujillo. President Trump says the United States has reached an agreement with Iran, marking a significant development in ongoing diplomatic efforts. In a post on Truth Social, Trump declared the removal of the U.S. naval blockade on Iran, allowing the Strait of Hormuz to open. The agreement is set to be formally signed on Friday in Switzerland, with Vice President J.D. Vance in attendance and possibly President Trump as well. The deal will initiate a 60-day period for further negotiations on Iran's nuclear program, including discussions on enriched uranium stockpiles. 12 people are dead after a plane carrying a group of skydivers crashed in Missouri. It happened Sunday morning near the Butler Memorial Airport, about 60 miles south of Kansas City. Bates County Sheriff Chad Anderson said the crash is being treated as an accident with no sign of any criminality involved. There were no survivors. The CDC has issued a food safety alert after a multi-state outbreak of infant botulism tied to a recalled powdered formula. As of Saturday, a total of 3 babies with infant botulism have been reported in the outbreak from 3 states, California, Pennsylvania, and Washington. The infants ranged in age from 2 to 5 months old, and all 3 consumed whole milk organic infant formula, which was recalled Saturday by NARA Organics. All 3 infants were hospitalized. No deaths have been reported. Testing of cans of NARA Organics brand formula is underway, and results are expected in the next few weeks. Former President Barack Obama and First Lady Michelle Obama are in Chicago ahead of the grand opening celebration for the Obama Presidential Center on the South Side. Both toured the campus over the weekend. The center includes a highly interactive digital museum featuring a full-scale replica of the Oval Office, a branch of the Chicago Public Library housing a presidential reading room, and the Great Lawn, which will double as a winter sledding hill. The grand opening celebration for the Obama Center will be held this coming Friday through Sunday. You're listening to the latest from NBC News Radio. Coming up in the business week ahead, the focus will be on the Federal Reserve's looming interest rate decision. That story from Scott Carr.
13: The Fed's Open Market Committee opens a 2-day policy meeting on Tuesday, with an announcement on interest rates coming on Wednesday. It will mark the first meeting with President Trump's choice to be new Fed chairman, Kevin Warsh, at the helm, who's replaced Jerome Powell. Has promised to bring what he calls regime change to the nation's central bank. It's expected the Fed will leave the nation's key interest rate unchanged for now. I'm Scott Carr in Washington.
12: A federal judge is blocking the National Park Service from removing signs the Trump administration had ordered taken down. The ruling temporarily pauses an executive order mandating the removal of materials that cast the U.S. in a negative light. The judge also ordered any altered exhibits to be restored within 3 weeks. The agency had already taken down plaques about slavery, indigenous people, and climate change. Brad Pitt's upcoming new film is a survival thriller, and it's due out this fall. Details from Lisa Carton.
14: Just a bad dream. We're not there anymore.
12: The first trailer is out for Heart of the Beast. The film stars Brad Pitt as a former Army Special Forces soldier who must escape the wilderness after a small plane crashes in Alaska. Alongside his service dog, Odin, he must deal with bears, wolves, and the elements to survive. J.K. Simmons also stars, with David Ayer serving as director. Heart of the Beast hits theaters on September 25th. I'm Lisa Carton. The cost of hosting a summer barbecue has jumped, according to the newly released Wells Fargo Summer Barbecue Food Report. Grilling for 10 people will set you back on average $161, or about $16 a person. The price of beef has soared by 14% this year. Chicken and pork products rose 3%, and hot dogs are up 5%. The report says ready-made sides are up 3% because of higher manufacturing wages being passed on to consumers. Tammy Trujillo, NBC News Radio.
15: Time now for a quick look at our KKNW weather update. Tonight we've got partly cloudy skies with a low of 62. For tomorrow, mostly cloudy throughout the day, then gradually becoming sunny with a high of 88. On Tuesday, increasing clouds with a high of 75. Wednesday and Thursday, sunny skies with a high of 76. Juneteenth, mostly sunny with a high of 81. And next weekend, sunny skies with a high of 79. And be sure that when you're out and about, you're using sunscreen and staying hydrated.
16: This Sunday, ending the war, the U.S. and Iran move closer to a deal to end the conflict.
17: We just made a great settlement of the war with Iran.
16: Is this the path to peace? And with the midterms approaching and inflation rising, is the president delivering a message to help his party?
17: I love the inflation. When the war is over?
18: Yes.
17: It's coming down.
16: Steve Kornacki reveals the results of our latest NBC News poll. Plus, slow count as California takes weeks to count ballots. Republicans renew their attacks on the state's mail-in voting system and the integrity of its elections.
19: I think everybody knows instinctively something is wrong.
20: Republicans are peddling conspiracy theories.
16: And main fight. Despite the controversy surrounding his campaign, Graham Plattner wins the Democratic nomination in Maine.
21: If you believe, as I do, that we can change our politics and change our country, then you must also believe that people can change.
16: Will he help Democrats retake the Senate or cost them one of their best pickup opportunities? My guest this morning, House Democratic Leader Hakeem Jeffries of New York, Republican Senator James Lankford of Oklahoma, and Democratic Senator Raphael Warnock of Georgia. Joining me for insight and analysis are NBC News White House correspondent Monica Alba, Jonathan Martin of Politico, Mike Dubke, former Trump White House Communications Director, and former Biden White House Senior Advisor Steve Ricchetti. Welcome to Sunday. It's Meet the Press.
22: From NBC News in Washington, the longest-running show in television history, this is Meet the Press with Kristen Welker.
16: Good Sunday morning. After more than 100 days of war, this weekend, President Trump said the U.S. and Iran would sign a deal today. Mr. Trump saying that deal would reopen the Strait of Hormuz. It would also set a timeline to dismantle Iran's nuclear program, according to the president. But no final agreement is final until President Trump and Iranian leadership sign on the dotted line. Against that backdrop, today President Trump celebrates his 80th birthday, marking the milestone with an elaborate UFC fight on the White House South Lawn. Meanwhile, inflation rocketed above 4% this week, marking a new three-year high. With the midterms less than 5 months away, our chief data analyst Steve Kornacki joins me now with the results of our latest NBC News poll. So we are within 5 months of the midterms. What are the big headlines?
23: Yeah, Kristen, start just the bottom line on Trump standing with the voters right now. His approval rating sits at 42% in our NBC poll now. This is with registered voters, and that is down a tick. You can see the last time we checked in, early in the spring, he was at 44%.
16: Is that a new low, Steve?
2: 42%.
23: This is the second term low in our poll for Donald Trump, falling to 42% right now. And the other thing that this dovetails with, of course, is the generic congressional ballot. The Democrats now, as you said, inside of 5 months to the midterm, a 5-point lead for the Democrats here. Now, obviously, that's a strong number for them. What the Republicans would say on this is, if you think back to Trump's first term, that blue wave of 2018, this number was more at like 8 to 10 points. So Republicans hoping to contain the damage, at least looking at a number like that.
16: And as the country prepares to mark its 250th anniversary, you're also looking at how Americans feel overall, Steve.
23: Yeah, some big picture numbers on how folks feel about the country, where it is, some sobering numbers maybe. Take a look at this one. How proud are you to be an American, we asked, as we celebrate 250 years? So you see the different options here. Look, extremely proud, very proud. Those numbers together get you 56%. At the other end of it, only a little or not proud at all, 21%. The significance of this number is in decline, a steady 21st century decline. At the turn of the century, 3/4 of Americans were extremely or very proud. That number's fallen to 56%. What's behind this? It's familiar fault lines, Kristen, political, demographic. Check this out here. First, it's partisan. Look at this. Republicans are almost universally going to tell you extremely or very proud. Look at that number for Democrats. And meanwhile, only a little or not at all, 12 times as many Democrats say that compared to Republicans. We have talked about age here so many times. Yeah. Older Americans more likely to have that extremely proud feeling. Younger Americans much more ambivalent on this question. That's the state of the country. How about the major institutions that sort of undergird the country? Two ways to look at this. First of all, just take a look at these words. Great deal or quite a bit of trust and confidence in institutions. This is a very small list right here. Military is the only major institution that a majority of Americans have a great deal or quite a bit of confidence. You're probably looking at colleges and universities to say, well, why are you putting a number with only 36% on there? It's because of that divide we were just talking about. Check this out, that partisan divide. Look at this. A majority of Democrats have a great deal or quite a bit of trust in colleges and universities. The significance, this is the only major institution that a majority of Democrats feel that way about. They don't feel that way about the military or any other institution. Meanwhile, Republicans, you can see 86% in the military, only 17% colleges and universities. And then the flip side, look at this. Very little or no confidence at all. Long list here in these institutions. The news media, Congress, federal government, religious organizations, Supreme Court, over the last 20 years, these numbers are 20 or 30 points higher than they've been, just deteriorating confidence. You can see a partisan divide a little bit on these two. Republicans much more distrustful of the media. Democrats extremely negative on the Supreme Court. And then, Kristen, just again, big picture here, asking folks about where we are going. Do our best days lie ahead of us, or are they behind us? Look at that number, almost 60% behind us. There is a bit of a partisan gap here. One thing to note, when Joe Biden was president a few years ago, it was the Democrats who were a little bit more optimistic than the Republicans. So there is a partisan aspect. That's where we're going. Maybe we end on a positive note where we've been. How about this question? How much has America achieved its founding ideals? 70% say a great deal or fair amount, only 29% not at all. And by the way, 50 years ago, the bicentennial, same question was asked. Numbers weren't too different. So big picture, looking back, we do feel good about where we've come.
16: And yet a lot of pessimism about where the country is, according to this poll. Steve Kornacki, thank you so much. Great to have you here, as always. And of course, the number one issue for voters continues to be the economy, part of what's driving the urgency to end the war in Iran.
5: The numbers were great. You know what I really love? I love the inflation. You know why? Because as soon as this war is over, you know, I can say it now, something you didn't know. Do you know we've been taking out millions of barrels of oil? Nobody knows it. You know who doesn't know about it? Iran, until right now. When the war is over,
6: yes,
5: it's coming down.
6: I know you can't.
5: It's going to come down like a rock.
16: And joining me now is House Democratic Leader Hakeem Jeffries of New York. Leader Jeffries, welcome back to Meet the Press.
18: Good morning. Great to be with you.
16: It's great to have you back. I want to start right there on Iran, with President Trump saying a memorandum of understanding could be signed as early as today, which, based on all of the public information, based on what he has posted, would reopen the Strait of Hormuz, set a timeline for dismantling Iran's nuclear program. What, based on what you know so far, Leader Jeffries, do you support this memorandum of understanding?
18: Well, we'd have to take a look at what the ultimate resolution is, if there is one. Donald Trump has now said 38 or 39 different times during the course of this war that it was about to come to an end and an agreement was about to be reached, and that has never happened. In fact, Donald Trump told us that Iran's nuclear program had been completely and totally decimated. He said that last year. It was not true. Donald Trump told us that the Iranian regime was on the brink of collapse in the aftermath of the Ayatollah being killed. That, of course, has not happened. And so at this point in time, all we can conclude is that this reckless and costly war of choice has been a disaster as it relates to strengthening the national security of the American people. Things aren't better for us, they're worse. In fact, Iran is stronger right now. What we have seen is gas prices skyrocket through the roof, and that has had an adverse impact on hardworking American taxpayers.
16: Leader Jeffries, though, if President Trump is able to strike a deal with Iran that ultimately leads to Iran getting rid of its nuclear enrichment program, will it have been worth it? And would you support that?
18: We actually had an agreement that was executed and led by President Barack Obama to constrain Iran's nuclear program. It was Donald Trump who made the decision to actually rip that agreement up because apparently he suffers from Obama derangement syndrome. That agreement that had been reached by President Obama actually resulted in Great Britain, France, Germany, South Korea, India, Japan, and thanks to the leadership from President Obama and his administration, China and Russia all engaged with Iran to limit their nuclear aspirations. Donald Trump then enters us into this reckless and costly war of choice. And the question that the American people are understandably asking is, how has this in any way made things better? Gas prices are through the roof. Iran is stronger now, not weaker, and the American people are less safe.
16: The Iran nuclear deal that was struck during the Obama administration was not signed into law by Congress. Should it have been, and should any new deal be signed into law by Congress?
18: Well, there was a process by which Congress could either accept or reject the agreement. And I, of course, along with the overwhelming majority of Democrats in the House and the Senate, supported the Iranian nuclear agreement, and it clearly was the right decision at the time. And what we've seen is that Donald Trump promised not to start wars in the Middle East, but to stop them. But he's turned around and done the exact opposite, as opposed to actually focusing on the problems that the American people need to see resolved, which is driving down the high cost of living. The economy is broken. The American people know it. And as Democrats, we're committed to actually doing something about it.
16: All right. Well, let's look ahead to the midterms. We are, of course, in the middle of the primary season. You just heard my conversation with Steve Kornacki, which shows Democrats have a 5-point lead on the generic congressional ballot. Early voting has, of course, already started in New York. Democrats failed to win the House majority back in 2024 by running largely campaigns against President Trump. Do you believe that candidates should replicate that same strategy in this election cycle?
18: Well, actually, House Democrats fell just 3 seats short of taking back the majority in 2024, outrunning the national political environment. When Donald Trump won in 2016, he lost the popular vote, but he came to Congress with 241 Republicans and only 194 Democrats. Of course, in Donald Trump's first midterm election, we flipped 40 seats. This time around, because of our overperformance in 2024 with candidates who were focused on the economy, we only need to flip a handful of seats, and we will. With a focus on driving down the high cost of living, fixing our broken healthcare system, getting ICE under control, ending this reckless and costly war of choice in the Middle East, and cleaning up corruption. Fundamentally, we believe that America's far too expensive. The cost of living is way too high. There are far too many people who are working hard, they're playing by the rules, but they can't thrive and can barely survive. That's an unacceptable situation in America, the wealthiest country in the history of the world. And we're going to focus like a laser beam on actually making life better for working class Americans, everyday Americans, middle class Americans, and all those who aspire to be part of the middle class.
16: Leader Jeffries, I do want to ask you, if Democrats do in fact take back the House, I want to get an understanding of what your top priorities would be. Representative Alexandria Ocasio-Cortez, your colleague, said this back in April, quote, President Trump has launched a massive war of enormous risk and of catastrophic consequence without reason, rationale, or congressional authorization, which is as clear a violation of the Constitution as any. All of these incidents and plenty more have clearly driven our country past the threshold for impeachment. Do you agree if Democrats take back the House, will you move to impeach President Trump?
18: We haven't ruled anything in or ruled anything out in terms of accountability. What we have said is that our focus is going to be to make life more affordable for the American people. We have to drive down the high cost of living. We have to restore the American dream, which a lot of people understandably have concluded is broken right now. When you work hard and play by the rules in this country, we believe that you should live an affordable life, a comfortable life, and a good life. That means a good paying job, good housing, good health care, a good education for your children, and when it's all said and done, a good retirement. That's what brings Democrats together in the House, in the Senate, governors all across the country, and that's what we'll focus on when the American people give us an opportunity to govern on their behalf in the majority.
16: All right, I want to ask you the big news this week out of the Senate, Graham Platner winning his primary in Maine. Of course, he has faced allegations of being physically threatening to ex-girlfriends, which he denies, among other controversies which have followed him. Here's a campaign ad being run by Senate Republicans. Take a look.
2: Susan Collins doesn't have a Nazi tattoo, and she doesn't have an account on a notorious Predator's Paradise app. Graham Platner did for years, and this was his profile picture. Oh gosh, please, please, get that off the screen. Anyway, Susan Collins, a senator we can be proud of.
16: Does Graham Platner have the character to be a U.S. senator, Leader Jeffries?
18: First of all, I thought you were going to say the big news of the week is the Knicks winning the NBA championship.
16: We're going to get to that,
18: for the
16: too.
18: First time in 53 years. I appreciate that. In terms of the Maine Senate race, listen, the voters of Maine are ultimately going to be the ones to decide what's in the best interest of the people of Maine. At this period of time, I'm just focused on making sure we take back control of the House of Representatives. So we actually have a Congress that is a check and balance on an out-of-control executive branch consistent with who we were meant to be according to the framers of the Constitution, as opposed to what we've seen House Republicans do, which is to serve as nothing more than a reckless rubber stamp for Donald Trump's extreme agenda.
16: Let me ask you, though, Leader Jeffries, because under Maine's election laws, Democrats still have enough time to replace Graham Platner. Given all of the controversies that he has faced, do you think they should replace Graham Platner or stick with him?
18: Well, the voters of Maine elevated him in the primary, and ultimately, senators are going to have to make that collective decision, I assume, in terms of what happens. And again, I think I have a responsibility. We have a hard enough job pushing back against Donald Trump's extremism and the sycophantic behavior of my Republican colleagues in the House. We need to focus on that job, and we need to make sure we're doing everything possible to win back control of the United States House of Representatives in November.
16: All right, now let's talk about the Knicks. Congratulations, they won for the first time, their first title in 53 years last night. Mayor Mamdani is planning a ticker tape parade. Are you planning to be there, Leader Jeffries?
18: I certainly hope to be there, trying to work out some logistical things in terms of previously committed travel. But it's an ongoing celebration for New York City fans. Basketball is a city game. The Knicks are the city team. It's a team that showed a lot of heart and soul and grit. The resilience of New York City shone through in terms of how this team launched this incredible playoff run, and we're all thankful that it ended in a championship.
16: All right, well, congrats to the Knicks and Knicks Nation. Leader Jeffries, thanks so much for being here. We appreciate it.
18: Thanks so much.
16: When we come back, Republican Senator James Lankford of Oklahoma joins me next.
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30: Hi, Matt McNeil here. Well, this sucks. Trump 2.0 is a disaster packaged in a nightmare. Wrapped in incompetence, smelling like hot sewage, and delivered like a ball-peen hammer to the nether region. 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
16: Welcome back. Joining me now is Republican Senator James Lankford of Oklahoma. Senator Lankford, welcome back to Meet the Press.
32: Glad to be back with you again.
16: It's great to have you back. I want to start with you on Iran as well. President Trump says that Iran has agreed to never have a nuclear weapon. It's worth noting they have agreed to that in the past. Of course, the more complicated issue is what to do about its nuclear program. How do you dismantle its nuclear stockpile? Is a deal that leaves those issues unresolved a good deal in your mind, Senator?
32: Well, let's wait and see what the deal actually is. That's part of the challenge we have right now, is we have not seen the details of the actually agreement yet on this. But the president's been very, very clear. Iran cannot have a nuclear weapon, cannot have a nuclear weapons program, and cannot keep that highly enriched uranium in the country. That is dramatically different than what President Barack Obama was negotiating years ago. When Barack Obama was negotiating, you have to delay your nuclear program. President Trump is, no, you can never have a nuclear program. You can't have the stockpiles. You can't have a program there. That makes an incredible difference for us. So not having a nuclear program, not having a closed Strait of Hormuz, and not having a terrorist nation actually terrorize the rest of its neighbors and the United States would be a huge gain for us.
16: And of course, you're right, we don't know the specifics. We haven't seen the text. There has been public discussion and questions surrounding whether part of this deal might give Iran $300 billion in a reconstruction fund. Your colleague, Senator Lindsey Graham, had this to say about that possibility. Quote, the idea of a $300 billion reconstruction fund given who is in charge of Iran seems to be tone deaf. It would be akin to a Marshall Plan for Germany with the Nazis still in charge. Now, again, the final terms of the deal have not been made public, but do you agree with Senator Lindsey Graham that effectively with this same regime in charge, there should be no economic rewards, that that would be a mistake?
32: What's been interesting is I haven't heard anyone from the administration float anything like that. That's what's floating around social media to be able to have this giant fund for Iran. What has actually been stated by the administration is folks like Treasury Secretary Bessent saying that the Iranian frozen fund should actually be used to help rebuild Kuwait, rebuild Jordan, rebuild the areas that Iran has attacked, and that any funds that would be unfrozen, that are Iranian funds that are being held by countries all in the region where Iran and its regime has hidden its money off, any of those funds could only be released if there was a change in behavior, not a change in a signature or words. They've got to be able to drop their terrorism. They've got to release all these nuclear ambitions that they have, and they've got to reopen the Strait of Hormuz. Now, the dollars that are out there are Iranian dollars frozen in other banks, but those need to be first used to be able to fix what they broke, and that also needs to be used only or returned back to them or get access back to them if they actually have action that actually brings peace.
16: One of the criticisms of the nuclear deal struck during the Obama administration, I was just talking about this with Leader Jeffries, the fact that it wasn't codified by Congress, it did enable President Trump to rip it up. Do you think that any deal that President Trump strikes should, in fact, be voted on and ratified by Congress?
32: Yeah, it is best if it is ratified by Congress. It has a more lasting effect on it. Barack Obama's nuclear deal was so bad when Joe Biden came in the White House, he did not reinstitute it. He had 4 years that he looks at it and said, no, we're not going to try to do the same deal that Barack Obama did on it. So President Trump was right to be able to tear that up. It opened a pathway towards a nuclear weapon and just delayed it outside of the Obama presidency. That doesn't help the American people long term. I think people forget Iran has been at war with the United States for 47 years. What President Trump is trying to do is to be able to end Iran's constant attack of Americans and American assets and American allies in that region and coming at us. So to get an end to that is very, very significant. We have military bases all in that region because Iran is constantly attacking us. So to try to end that forever helps us in this generation and future generations.
16: A key surveillance tool, Senator, lapsed on Friday after Congress failed to renew it in time, FISA. The country is in the middle, of course, as you know, of the World Cup, this war with Iran. Yeah. Has this lapse made the country less safe?
32: 100% it's made the country less safe. And this has been a frustrating thing for me. Democrats are mad at the president again. And so to stick the president, they're actually putting American national security at risk. This is the same thing that we face on them shutting down the government over and over again. They don't want to pay federal workers because they're mad at President Trump. They want to try to block everything and to be able to reopen a closed border because they're mad at President Trump. Now it's literally during the World Cup, during this ongoing conflict in Iran, with all the things that are happening around the world, with Al-Qaeda continuing to try to find ways to be able to attack the United States, we have literally notified the entire world, we're no longer watching. That is incredibly irresponsible. So this needs to be turned back on again to say, no, we are watching. We have one lesson from 9/11. We need to pay attention to people around the world when they mean to do us harm. They have the ability to be able to do us harm, and they've shown that clearly. Now to be able to say we're not going to watch, I think is very irresponsible. So let's get that back on again. The president's announced Jay Clayton to be able to come on, to be able to lead the director of national intelligence. He has wide bipartisan support. He's gone through confirmation process before with wide bipartisan support. Already, Democrat leaders on both the House and the Senate have expressed their support for him. This is absurd to be able to just close down FISA and to say we're mad at the president, and so we're just going to shut things down and not listen worldwide.
16: All right, couple more. And, of course, their argument is he had initially picked Bill Pulte to serve as acting director, who doesn't have experience in intelligence. But let's keep moving because we're almost out of time. Republican Senator John Cornyn of Texas, who lost his primary last month to Texas Attorney General Ken Paxton, had a pretty blunt prediction, Senator, for Republicans, telling the New York Times this week, quote, "I think November is going to be a disaster." Do you agree with Senator Cornyn that the midterms are going to be a disaster for Republicans?
32: I don't, actually, and I didn't see that exact quote. I don't know if he was talking about Texas or if he's talking about across the entire country, because we continue to see more and more Republicans showing stronger and stronger polling numbers. I saw Carnacki at the very beginning of this and saw and heard his comment saying that, hey, the separation between Democrats and Republicans is actually pretty close to compared to what it would be. We also see in multiple states where there's not a Democrat running at all, or there's an independent running, and Democrats are saying vote for the independent here because the Democrat brand has been so damaged. Their open borders, what happened with inflation. We're talking about 4% inflation now, which is too high, but under the Biden administration, it was 9% inflation with the open borders and what was happening with the crime.

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1: Those things matter for Graham Plattner and his statements about health care and about open borders and about crime and all those things. I look at, I think the people of Maine, the people of Texas are going to have to make their own decision.
2: But Senator, very quickly, would you campaign with Ken Paxton?
1: Yeah, when I look at the side-by-side between Tallarico and Ken Paxton, I think the policies do matter on that significantly, yes.
2: Okay. Senator Lankford, thank you so much for being here. We really appreciate it.
1: You bet. Glad to be able to visit with you again.
2: And you too. Thank you. When we come back, Democratic Senator Raphael Warnock joins me next.
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8: NBC News Radio, I'm Tammy Trujillo. President Trump says the United States has reached an agreement with Iran, marking a significant development in ongoing diplomatic efforts. In a post on Truth Social, he declared the removal of the U.S. naval blockade on Iran, allowing the Strait of Hormuz to reopen. The agreement is set to be formally signed this Friday in Switzerland. The Carolina Hurricanes are the Stanley Cup champions. Carolina defeated the Vegas Golden Knights 3-0 in Sunday's Game 6 to win that series 4-2. The franchise last won the Stanley Cup in 2006. Kentucky Senator Mitch McConnell's been hospitalized. A statement from his office says he was admitted on Sunday morning. The reason for the hospitalization or his current condition has not been made public. The number of confirmed cases of New World screwworm in the U.S. is up to 12. It's a parasitic fly that attacks warm-blooded livestock, wildlife, and pets and poses a real threat to agriculture. Tammy Trujillo, NBC News Radio.
2: Welcome back. And joining me now is Democratic Senator Raphael Warnock of Georgia. He's the author of the new book, The Crooked Places Made Straight. Senator Warnock, welcome back to Meet the Press.
9: Great to be here with you.
2: It's great to have you back. We are going to talk about your new book. I have it right here, The Crooked Places Made Straight, in just a moment. I do want to start off, though, Senator, by asking you about the Voting Rights Act. As you know, it was weakened with the Supreme Court's recent ruling that a Louisiana map designed to protect minority representation amounted to a, quote, unconstitutional racial gerrymander. The decision opened the door to redistricting all across the country. Do you think race should be used as a factor to draw a congressional line, Senator?
9: Well, I think that's exactly what the Supreme Court is doing. The Supreme Court that we're witnessing right now is packed, sadly, with partisans. And they made a decidedly partisan decision by pretending that you can disaggregate

0: racial gerrymandering from partisan gerrymandering. And as a result of that, look at the results. We're seeing southern states with a vengeance move to diminish and mute the voices of their black citizens. And so we should be asking these state governors, these state legislatures, do they think it makes sense to take the whole country back to a Jim Crow era so that the Congress will look more like 1954 than 2024?
1: Well, and that takes me to my next question, because some of your colleagues and fellow Democrats are calling for adding additional seats to the Supreme Court. Would you support that? Would you vote to add additional seats to the Supreme Court, Senator?
0: I think we have to look at what's happening in our country, because it's very serious. Donald Trump, in this most recent iteration, began this terrible race to the bottom that we're seeing with gerrymandering by calling into Texas and saying, I need five more seats. The Supreme Court then poured fuel on that fire. And with a vengeance, while people are literally casting their votes, we're seeing state legislatures led by craven politicians race to try to play with the lines, to jimmy-rig the outcome in order to make it impossible for ordinary American citizens to hold their elected officials accountable at a time where this economy is not working for us. And the Supreme Court continues to undermine its own credibility. I think that all options have to be on the table. We definitely need reform to this court. We need a code of ethics. And all options at this point have to be on the table.
1: So that includes adding seats and or term limits?
0: All options have to be on the table.
1: Okay. Senator, let me talk to you about the midterms. One of the big headlines this week, Democrats officially nominating Graham Plattner as their Senate candidate in Maine, despite a swirl of controversies from allegations of abusive behavior from ex-girlfriends, which he firmly denies, to a tattoo associated with a Nazi symbol. He says he obtained that without understanding its meaning. He has since covered it up. Do you believe Graham Plattner has the character to serve in the United States Senate?
0: Well, here's what I'll say. Character matters. And that's what I'm saying in this new book that I've written, The Crooked Places Made Straight. And I think that the voters of Maine have an opportunity to see who they want to represent them in the United States Senate. They will decide that.
1: You know, you are considered a leader within the Democratic Party. Do you plan to campaign for Graham Plattner, Senator?
0: I intend to focus on the people of Georgia. You know, I'm very proud of the fact that Georgia elected its first black senator and its first Jewish senator in one fell swoop in 2021. My brother John Ossoff is in a real fight. I think, you know, people are feeling positive about that outcome, but I would remind people that it's still Georgia. It's a very purple state, and so I'll be focused on that race. I will be working and do everything I can to make sure that we have the majority come November, because quite frankly, the future of our democracy depends on it.
1: Okay.
0: And so I will be moving all over the country doing whatever I can. But I think at the end of the day, the voters in these states will clearly make their decision about who they want to support.
1: Okay, I don't hear you saying you're going to Maine. Let me ask you about your book, and I want to read a quote. You talk about your central argument about character in politics. You say, quote, to get more equity in the land, we desperately need more integrity, more leaders committed to truth, regardless of party politics. So just to be clear, are you calling for your own party to examine its character and politics as well, Senator?
0: Oh, absolutely. Listen, I often say that I'm not a senator who used to be a pastor. I'm a pastor in the Senate. And I wrote this book, which began as a sermon, actually, that I preached before my own congregation. And then I found myself preaching it in Jewish temples and churches and small storefronts at the National Cathedral. And this is a pastor who's serving in the Senate, speaking to my country in a moment where our shouting matches between the left and the right are getting louder and louder, and the vision is getting smaller and smaller. And we have way too many politicians who are so focused on the next election that they're not thinking about the next generation. We need integrity. We need people who love democracy more than they love power. And when we don't have that, we're seeing what happens. You have a lawless president who's being enabled by politicians who will do anything to stay in power. I think that's bad for the democracy, and I would hold all of us accountable.
1: All right. Well, let me ask you about another key section in your book. You reflect on the politics of the moment. You write, quote, "The stakes could not be higher. We could lose our democracy. We could lose our planet. We could lose our souls." This does come as you're joining other Democratic senators in basically what's a simulation examining what might happen if Republicans interfered in the midterm elections. How seriously do you take interference in the midterm elections? Is this a hypothetical, Senator, or is this something you're really worried about?
0: Sadly, no, it's not a hypothetical at all. We've seen more than enough evidence to know that this president will do anything to stay in power. I represent the people of Fulton County, Georgia, where he recently sent the FBI in to raid the Board of Elections, to snatch elections records from an election back in 2020. We have seen his harassment of election workers, everyday election workers, subpoena asking for more information, subpoenas being offered, the effort to pass the so-called SAVE Act, which really ought to be called the Save Donald Trump's Power Act. We've seen more than enough evidence and an unchecked paramilitary force that Washington Republicans just gave $70 billion more to the other night, even though they're already larger than the Marines. And so I take this very seriously. Democracy is precious. It is the political enactment of a spiritual idea that each of us has within ourselves, a spark of the divine. And so we ought to have a vote. We ought to have a voice in the direction of our country and our destiny within it. It is not just one issue alongside other issues. The democracy is the house in which we get to fight for what matters. And so we have to remain vigilant and take this very seriously.
1: I want to ask you about one more aspect of your book. You write about how the members of Ebenezer Baptist Church were initially a little uneasy when you said you wanted to run for the U.S. Senate. You say, quote, "A few hundred people showed up and it immediately became apparent that not everyone supported the idea of their pastor running for public office. The meeting was tense. Many were nervous. Politics is an ugly game. What would be the implications of their pastor entering the fray during such a fraught and divided time?" Senator, how do you think they would feel if you decided to run for president in 2028? And is that something you're considering?
0: I got to give you some points. That's the most creative way I've heard that question yet. Let me just say Ebenezer's a great church. I'm proud to lead this congregation. I've been there now 21 years, and I preach there most Sundays. I'm doing some guest preaching this morning, and I'm glad that they love this country enough that they were willing to extend themselves and say, yes, the man who leads our congregation, we'll let him represent the people of Georgia in the United States Senate. It's the high honor of my life. And at every juncture, I'm continuing to try to make the best use of my gifts and opportunities to serve.
1: Well, you know,
0: and my work in politics is really an extension of that ministry.
1: I have to try one more time. You're not ruling out a run for president in 2028, Senator?
0: Oh, I am firmly focused on 2026. I hope we can have an election where the people's voices actually matter in 2028. And in order for that to happen, we have to be very, very focused on 2026. We need some guardrails on this president. We need to win the House and the Senate. And that is my total focus right now.
1: All right. Well, congratulations on the book, The Crooked Places Made Straight. Senator Warnock, thank you so very much. When we come back, a judge orders President Trump's name removed from the Kennedy Center. What does it say about the challenges facing the president's agenda? The panel is next.
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1: Welcome back. I want to take a moment to remind you about our first ever Meet the Moment live event later this month in New York City. 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We do hope you'll join us. The panel is here. NBC News White House correspondent Monica Alba, Jonathan Martin, politics bureau chief and senior political columnist at Politico, Steve Ricchetti, counselor to former President Biden, and former Trump White House communications director Mike Dubke. Thanks to all of you for being here. Monica, great minds with the suit.
10: Goodbye.
1: If it's Sunday, we're also both working this Iran story, trying to get a sense of how close the president actually is to getting a deal. What are your sources telling you, Mon?
15: Well, look, Kristen, the president has said repeatedly, more than 35 times, that he might be very close to a framework here, only for there to be more hurdles that needed to be cleared. So he's also said that his vice president might be on the way to play a key role in these peace talks, only for that not to materialize. So is this really different? Well, in my conversations with senior White House officials, they believe that they are closer than they have ever been. They continue to say that and to stress that. But there has also been so much whiplash just in the last couple of days around what the president told you, which is that he wants to argue that he's in no rush to complete this, that he doesn't want to be pressured into what he would call a bad deal. But in my conversations, I definitely sense that there is an internal pressure to stabilize the situation and potentially move on from this as quickly as possible.
1: Well, Jay Martin, pick up on that point. The pressure the president is feeling, it comes against the backdrop of a judge ordering his name to come down from the Kennedy Center. He has his big UFC celebration at the White House today as he turns 80 years old. Yeah. What are the optics and what is this moment for him?
16: Well, looking at the midterms, if he was trying to hurt his party,
12: I'm not sure what he would do differently right now from, you know, the constant comments that are off message about inflation, about the midterms, going to Wisconsin for a farmer's roundtable and regaling them with stories about what he's doing on the reflecting pool. And then these constant endorsements in his own party that are causing a lot of heartburn among GOP strategists and making them spend a lot more money. He's making an already difficult midterm worse for his own party. Now, I will say the caveat is Iran. Can he get to some kind of a deal? Look, he could sign a cocktail napkin today, and as long as they reopen the straits, that's what triggers the markets, and that's the key here. But it's got to get done in the next couple of weeks. Otherwise, oil is not going to come down before the midterms.
1: Well, and it's taking a toll on his poll numbers. You heard Steve Kornacki say he's at a new low for this second term in our poll.
16: Yeah, well, there was a line in Game of Thrones, chaos is a ladder. And I think that's how Donald Trump, through his career, has engineered success, by creating chaos, which is great at the negotiating table and not so great for Americans at their kitchen table, where they make most of their financial decisions. And I think what you saw in the Kornacki poll, and you've seen in other polls, is that there is this unease, and this unease is created with high gas prices and talking, as you put it, talking about issues that don't help the American people decide how they want this government to move forward. So it's unease right now.
1: Yeah, Steve, how do you see these numbers, including the fact Democrats have a slight edge in that congressional ballot? It's not a yawning gap.
17: It's not, but I do think there's momentum in the direction of Democrats. And there were a couple of really important pieces that came out this week that described, really building what Jonathan said, just the president's inability to focus on the things that Americans care about every day. Number one was that the inflation rate, which went up this week, was also seen to be exceeding the rate of growth in wages. So people are losing ground, and they feel that. They understand that their kitchen table issues, the cost of housing, the cost of health care, groceries, and gas, he's just incapable of paying attention or devoting time and resource, and by the way, it's not just the president, but Republicans in Congress, to those things that people care about. And secondly, that he's losing support. Two-thirds white working class voters, two-thirds now disapprove of the president's handling of the economy.
16: But the Democrats aren't running away with it at all. You see this with Plattner and Paxton and all these other candidates that I'm sure we're going to get to. There is this angst amongst the American people that we just want to blow the whole thing up. And I think that's what you're seeing in these primaries.
1: Let's get to it, Steve. I mean, how do you think Graham Plattner is going to play, particularly against the backdrop of all of these polls we're talking about? And you heard how much the senators, the rep, leader Jeffries, kind of struggled talking about
17: Plattner. Reason he's succeeding is because he said, I'm going to confront the policies of the Trump administration, and we're going to focus our attention on things that matter to working class people, to middle class people. And that has resonated, a dramatic, you know, change of direction and confronting this president and what he's been doing.
12: Well, what's so striking about Lankford and Jeffries and Warnock today, they all said the same thing, which is, we defer to the voters.
1: Yeah.
12: The two parties are now scared of their own voters. Mm. The leaders of the two parties are constantly petrified about angering their parties. And we're now in a moment, to borrow the great quote from Pat Moynihan, a frequent guest on this show, the late great senator from New York, Ducky, defining deviancy down. We're defining deviancy down. The two parties, to sort of affirm their tribal instincts, are constantly rationalizing the aberrant conduct of each of their candidates and saying, you know what? The means justifies the ends. We got to get the majority. We got to keep the majority. And if that means sucking it up and supporting somebody who is sort of morally questionable, we're going to do it. And we're going to do it because our voters don't care, and we defer to our voters.
1: Monica, the big question, I think, about all of this is how President Trump plays. He did finally endorse Ken Paxton in the end. how omnipresent or not do you anticipate he will be on the trail?
15: I'm told they have stops planned. He's going to be heading to Pennsylvania. There's going to be a West Coast swing in the coming weeks and months over the summer. But all of that is going to be sandwiched in between some of these other trips overseas. He's going to be heading to the G7 tonight in France. I'm told he is expected to go to the NATO summit in Turkey next month. Of course, the wild card there is whatever happens with Iran. But that's also the complicating part of going out on the campaign trail right now for the president, because if the message is supposed to be affordability, if that's what the White House wants it to be, it is very rarely focused just on that.
12: The president, he's the least reliable narrator of the risk.
16: We're living in the always on presidency, and it's really hard to program when you're always on.
12: Right.
16: And
17: inflation over 4%. It was at 2.6% in October of 2024. It's at 4% today. That's just not sustainable.
1: All right. Well, guys, great conversation. Thank you so very much. Great to be with all of you. That is all for today. Thank you so much for watching. We'll be back next week, because if it's Sunday, it's Meet the Press.

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2: NBC News Radio, I'm Tammy Trujillo. President Trump announced on Sunday that the United States has reached an agreement with Iran, marking a significant development in ongoing diplomatic efforts. In a post on Truth Social, Trump declared the removal of the U.S. naval blockade on Iran, allowing the Strait of Hormuz to reopen. The agreement is set to be formally signed on Friday in Switzerland. The deal will initiate a 60-day period for further negotiations on Iran's nuclear program, including discussions on enriched uranium stockpiles. The president is headed to Europe today for the G7 summit. He's scheduled to arrive in Paris, where he'll hold talks with French President Emmanuel Macron and participate in a working dinner with G7 leaders. He has talks set with a number of Middle Eastern leaders the following day, along with a working session that includes Ukrainian President Volodymyr Zelensky. The Carolina Hurricanes are the Stanley Cup champs. Carolina defeated the Vegas Golden Knights 3-0 in Sunday's Game 6 to win the series 4-2 in Las Vegas. Canes captain Jordan Staal was named the winner of the Conn Smythe Trophy as the most valuable player during the playoffs.
3: To be able to keep grinding, keep going, keep pushing, and get beat down again and not get it and regroup and go again and go again and finally pull this off, it's a dream come true. It's indescribable.
2: The Hurricanes last won the Stanley Cup in 2006. Championship celebrations are set for next Saturday in downtown Raleigh. The number of confirmed cases of New World screwworm in the U.S. is up to 12. It's a parasitic fly that attacks warm-blooded livestock, wildlife, and pets and poses a real threat to agriculture. So far, 11 cases have been found in Texas and one in New Mexico. The fly was eradicated in the U.S. in the 1960s and has since spread north through Central America and Mexico. Texas Governor Greg Abbott has declared a state of disaster. The U.S. Department of Agriculture is working to fight the spread. 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NBC's Morgan Chesky reports it happened Sunday about 60 miles south of Kansas City.
4: The FAA sharing a Pacific Aerospace P-750 crashed while departing from Butler Memorial Airport in Missouri around 11:35 a.m. local time, adding the NTSB will lead the investigation.
2: Bates County Sheriff Chad Anderson said the crash is being treated as an accident with no sign of any criminality involved. There were no survivors. Former President Barack Obama and First Lady Michelle Obama are in Chicago ahead of the grand opening for the Obama Presidential Center on the South Side. Both toured the campus over the weekend. The center will feature a highly interactive digital museum featuring a full-scale replica of the Oval Office, a branch of the Chicago Public Library housing a presidential reading room, the Eleanor Roosevelt Fruit and Vegetable Garden, and the Great Lawn, which will double as a winter sledding hill. The grand opening celebration for the Obama Center will be held this coming Friday through Sunday. A new survey says half of millennials and one-third of Gen Xers are still financially dependent on their parents. Rob Martier reports.
5: In newly released data from Northwestern Mutual's 2026 Planning and Progress Study, 42% of adults surveyed said they feel financially dependent on their parents. The survey found that 72% of Gen Zers, 53% of millennials, and 33% of Gen Xers are dependent on their parents. It also revealed that most Americans feel that achieving financial independence is harder now than for previous generations. Roughly 20% of adults surveyed said they do not expect to ever achieve independence. I'm Rob Martier.
2: Steven Spielberg's new sci-fi alien film, Disclosure Day, is drawing major crowds at the box office. It brought in $44 million on its opening weekend. Obsession came in second place over the weekend, bringing in $19 million. Tammy Trujillo, NBC News Radio.
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10: Time now for a quick look at our KKNW weather update. Tonight we've got partly cloudy skies with a low of 62. For tomorrow, mostly cloudy throughout the day, then gradually becoming sunny with the high of 88. On Tuesday, increasing clouds with the high of 75. Wednesday and Thursday, sunny skies with the high of 76. Juneteenth, mostly sunny with the high of 81. And next weekend, sunny skies with the high of 79. And be sure that when you're out and about, you're using sunscreen and staying hydrated.
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20: 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Take the cannolis.
21: I bet you wouldn't have done anything like this if Mom and Dad were here.
22: You filthy criminal.
23: Excuse me while I whip this out.
24: Go ahead. 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
13: Here are your hosts, Douglas Viviani and David Cohen.
25: Hiya, Tony. Two or three?
26: Two. Give me two. That's good.

0: Can you guys do layaway?
1: As long as it don't turn into a 20-year mortgage.
0: All right, look. Put me down $5 for that blue shirt in the window. Hold it for me.
1: Hey, wait for your receipt.

0: Wow, that was a really long introduction to Everything Old is New Again. Douglas Viviani here with Vinny Barbarino himself, David Cohen.
1: Hey, don't touch my, he keeps hitting my hair.
0: Where is all that from? What was that, young man? Do you remember?
1: Saturday Night Fever.
0: Do you remember those days? Do you remember those days of we were gentlemen that enjoyed rock and roll and later on, you know, the new wave and so forth. And I don't know about you, because I don't know if I remember meeting you yet. I guess we did 76, 77 in that range. But 76 is when Saturday Night Fever came out. So what the heck were we? We were 14. What? That's when do we meet? Like 10th grade, which is probably about this time. Maybe on the
1: maybe a little after this, but yeah.
0: It was this movie had taken over and laid the groundwork for all kind of dance clubs everywhere. Remember these?
1: Yeah.
0: You know, of course they were called discos, right? All of a sudden, this stuff came out. This whole new thing, which I have come to appreciate the Bee Gees later on in life, but let's put myself back as a 14-year-old, and all of a sudden, you know, we wanted to see bands and we wanted to be in a band and all that, and as we just said, and this stuff came around, you know.
1: Yeah, this is not what we wanted to play, or
0: yeah, we were into the Who and Zeppelin and Stones and Kinks and Elton John and all that, you know. John Lennon's solo album, Shaved Fish, was best of, Earth, Wind, and Fire. I mean, it's a totally, totally different scene than what we just heard. But that's what we were in. We were not having a little bit of a battle. And later on, you know, at 15, 16, 17, I've had the eye on this young lady for quite some time.
1: Oh, it's a young lady story?
0: A little bit of a young lady story, yes.
1: Yay. And, young lady and disco. I love the combination. Yes.
0: And Vinnie Barbarino, which was who? Who was Vinnie Barbarino? Do you remember that?
1: Yeah, John Travolta started first with commercials, right? And then he was in that obscure movie with Sylvester Stallone and a few other yet-to-be-famous people called The Lords of Flatbush, which is a great film. And then before you knew it, Welcome Back, Kotter. He became Vinnie Barbarino, like megastar. And then the clip you just played, he went on to star in Saturday Night Fever.
0: Yeah. And then there were Sweet 16s everywhere. And Vinnie Barbarino knew how to attract women. And most of the time, it had to do with your persona, your look, and also, unfortunately for me, dance, which I hated and didn't know how to do. But there was a show, Welcome Back, Kotter, that just started us too. Around the same time, Vinnie Barbarino teaching, let's just listen for a minute, one of the Horseshack, if you remember, this real nerd, how to pick up ladies.
2: I think I should give Arnold a few pointers on getting a date. No, over here, come over here. Now, first thing you gotta do is a Vinnie Barbarino look, okay? Your hair, for instance, very casual. It should look like it's being blown by unseen winds. All right, the second is Vinnie Barbarino stance, okay? Now, when you're with a girl, you don't want to let her know that you're there, right? Very nonchalant, okay? Keep your eyes closed, stand in the corner. All right, now loosen up. We gotta loosen up here, okay?
3: Start to feel who you are. I say the Barbarino.
0: There we go. So they. That was his catchphrase from the show.
1: His shtick, yeah.
0: So I've got the idea, you know. I mean, that's the world we're in. He took time off from Welcome Back, Kotter to do the movie. So it was all contemporaneous, still together.
1: Right.
0: This was the guy. Especially Saturday Night Fever. I mean, you know, if you go back in the day, Travolta, you know, is a whole new look and everything now. But back in the day, he was the epitome, right, for all these women girls that we went to school with, right? Everybody wanted to be with a Vinnie Barbarino. The chains came out, right? The shirts came out with, you know, the button down.
1: Exactly. Yeah, those silk shirts, the polyester shirts open, so you see all the chest hair. Yeah.
0: Exactly. Yeah. And totally opposite of what we're doing these days. But that's what it was all about, man. And I think to myself, all right, so maybe I got to change a little bit. Let's go with it a little bit. I got an invite to a Sweet 16 party, and I'm saying to myself, well, yeah, all right. But it's at a disco, at Chaz. Remember Chaz on Route 110?
1: Oh, yeah, Chaz.
0: So there was a disco.
1: It was a disco.
0: Sweet 16. So I'm really
1: I haven't thought about that since we probably last stepped foot in there.
0: Yeah. with Jerry Cooney as the bouncer, if you remember before.
1: Really?
0: Oh yeah. Oh yeah. I met him back
1: then. He was a bouncer?
0: He was a bouncer at Chaz at the Sweet 16. Not relevant
1: while
0: to the
1: story. While he was fighting
0: much,
1: or before? Before that's weird.
0: As he was on the way up. Yeah.
1: Wow.
0: Yeah.
1: Did not know that.
0: Yeah. I wish I could. Wish I would say that that's how I got him on the show a couple of years ago because he remembered all that, but he had no idea. He did come. He did confirm that he worked at Chaz, if you remember the interview. But other than that, so it's real. It's true. That was a local hero for us. But anyway, he was a big goon at the front door, you know, and it was a standard disco routine. But at 16, you were not going to the disco, so you didn't know what it was like. So you knew it was a disco, but you figured it was like Saturday Night Fever. That's all you knew. And I had my eyes on this young man. If you lick-

0: Now that's
1: I remember when you used to sing that. It was really great.
0: that's a throwback to the show that we had that we did where we went canoeing and with the young lady, and she was in South Pacific, and that was that song is ever since I heard her perform on stage, she didn't sing that song, but that was part of the play that she was in. In my imagination, that's every time that she thought of me, that's what she was thinking.
1: Of
0: You
1: course.
0: know, and or that's at least what I wanted her to think. So
1: Yeah.
0: again, I'm thinking to myself, what can I do? I'm very self-conscious. I have no moves. I don't like dancing. David Cohen, we've talked about this before. I don't think I've ever even seen you on the dance floor.
1: You're probably right. I don't think I've ever been on a dance floor. Not in like those disco clubs. No, we used to just like hang out at the perimeter by the bar and watch, basically.
0: Right. And so I have an idea though, at 15, 16. I know the young lady loves dancing. This one, we've heard the story about the Halloween and we're in the costume and she's dancing. I mean, she's a dancer. This one knows what she's
1: Oh,
0: doing.
1: yeah.
0: So, and by the way, we had the young lady on the show in the past. So if you want to hear that, go back a couple
1: Absolutely.
0: shows
1: That was a
0: back.
1: great show.
0: Yeah, that was a lot of fun to revisit these stories with her. So we will do that again. But anyway, I'm self-conscious. I don't know what to do. Is this something that I should do? Should I learn how to dance, and especially disco, for the young lady? Is it a mistake? Is it something that's
1: Yes.
0: positive? To there's your answer. But the real thing in my mind was, well, what else? I'm trying all this stuff. Nothing is working. And Saturday Night Fever comes upon us. I didn't see the movie originally. I didn't want to do anything, have anything to do with it. But eventually, went to go see it, like at the Dollar Movie at Northport. Remember the Dollar? Remember, we have a Dollar
1: Sure, yeah, that
0: Movie.
1: was great.
0: Movies would last a long time back in the day in the theaters. Now that if you're a hit, you're out like a month. You know, like there are movies out. If I remember seeing like Jaws, some stats, Jaws was out for like a half of a year.
1: Yeah,
0: And
1: wow,
0: part of
1: right.
0: that was like the last run, what they, because there was no VCRs and stuff, what they did was they would run it, first run for the $4, whatever it was, right? And then the like right towards the end, like 5, 6 months in, it'd be the last ditch effort. If you still haven't seen it, you want to see it again, you go to the Dollar Movie Theater where they made the money on the popcorn, right? But
1: Yeah,
0: you'd see it for a
1: right.
0: dollar. You'd see this movie one more time, or a movie that you've not seen for a dollar. So I saw the Saturday Night Fever for a dollar. I did not want anything to do with it. But at that point in time, I had the idea. So I said, all right, all this together, am I going to be able to learn how to dance? Number one, am I ever going to be comfortable dancing? And more importantly, will that be the way for me to get to the heart of the young lady?
1: Are
0: I
1: you
0: don't
1: doing
0: know.
1: the Mandalorian now? This is the way.
0: Is
1: This is the
0: I
1: way.
0: was I was a man before my time. I set the tone. They're still taking stuff from what I did back in the day and creating new things because it's everything old new again. Oh my goodness. We'll be back right after this. Everything else new again to
1: Okay.
0: see if I can learn how to dance, and if so, where, how, and ultimately, will that be the way to the young lady's heart?
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5: I mean, like friends, right? Like you once said, we could help each other.
6: You want to be friends?
5: Yeah, I'd like to be friends with you.
6: Thinking of how? Think you could be friends with a girl? Could you stand being friends with a girl? Huh?
5: I don't know. I mean, I could try. That's all I could say, Stephanie. I could try.
6: Let's be friends, right? We'll just be friends.
7: When you rise in the morning sun, I feel you touch me in the pouring rain.
0: We're back here. Everything old is new again, telling a story about disco back in the 1970s when I was growing up and trying to woo the young lady by my dancing moves, David Cohen.
1: Wow, I'm glad I never saw these dancing moves. I didn't know you tried this.
0: Yeah, that's why I say it was sort of on the back beginning of a relationship at that for you and I at that point, I think, you know.
1: Yeah, maybe it may. Yeah, it could be. We didn't really know each other that well at that point. It's possible.
0: Yeah, well, although I did do it with Ken Scalepi later on. We used to go to the clubs and stuff.
1: That I remember.
0: Yeah.
1: Okay, well, whatever. My memory's hazy.
0: Correct.
1: Okay, so
0: but the beginning you weren't at. Let's put it that way. You weren't
1: correct.
0: You know. So the genesis of it was Saturday Night Fever. You know, and am I going to be able to learn how to dance? It's a way, I think, to attract the young lady who I am enamored with like crazy. So here is this movie, but then the ending of the movie really bums me out. Like this guy goes through all this stuff with the dancing, and he's a great dancer, and he takes his partner on, and they win a contest, and he doesn't like that they won, and he lost a friend, and jumping off a bridge by mistake and whatever, and all this, and he moves into New York City, or this girl moves into New York City that he likes, his young lady, let's say, and she wants to be friends. She wants to be friends. Want to be friends? I'm not doing all this to be friends. I got enough friends. I don't need a girl. I need a girlfriend, but I need a friend. So there's the fault in my logic in the beginning. But listen, I'm going to be able to buck the trend. I'm going to be a dancer. I'm going to woo this young lady at this Sweet 16. But how do I do it? How do I start this? You know, and every TV show's got you asking your parents, right, how to dance. All the sitcoms back in the day, right? I mean, you tell me, how would you? You weren't in this spot. I don't think you ever did, but I know your mother would certainly have pulled you aside and taught you how to dance had you asked her.
1: Yeah, she encouraged me. She said, you know, that's what she's telling me what young people are doing. I love that. Everyone's going out there to the dance clubs. You have to learn how to dance if you want to meet someone.
0: I knew your mother would say that.
1: 14?
0: Yes.
1: First of all, I can't even get into the clubs. What are you talking about?
0: But your mother was hip. She wasn't wrong at all.
1: She was very hip. She was very hip. And she, I think, either she taught me how to do the basic hustle step,
0: okay,
1: you know, the dance, the hustle, or I learned it where she showed me a show where they were teaching it, something like that.
0: All right. Well, this is it's a similar situation. But first I asked, first of all, my mother and father are great dancers. Back from the 50s, they did all kind of, and they would go on cruises later in life, and dancing was their thing. They were great,
1: like ballroom dancing,
0: yes,
1: kind of thing.
0: Yes, all of that, you know, interaction. And by the way, when we talk about dancing, we're not talking about this goof that we do now, or did, you know, it developed into this solo thing. We're talking about dancing with another person, right?
1: Right.
0: That's what they did. They did the foxtrot. They did the
1: sure,
0: all those movies you see, moves like you see on Dancing with the Stars and stuff. How do you do this as a 14-year-old? Mom, can you show me how to dance? I mean, it's the most awkward. Besides having to talk about relations, you know, the birds and the bees with your parents, asking them to teach you how to dance is probably second most uncomfortable thing in the planet.
1: Might even be number one.
0: Yeah, the birds and bees might be easier.
1: That's it. Once you get the dancing out of the way, right, the sex is so easy to talk about.
0: And they are intertwined, too, by the way. One leads to the other. But anyway, at least that's my thought. So I'm in an awkward situation here. But they turn on both of them on a Saturday afternoon, turn on the music. Of course, they turn on the Bee Gees. It's the hit everyone has, and everybody has the album. My brother was into it. He was going to Poor Peter's, a place in Farmingdale, one of the first discos, and he learned the hustle, and he was having a grand old time. He was talking about it all the time coming home. He was sneaking in. I think he was like 17. Then eventually,
1: why didn't you ask him how to dance?
0: Well, that was my brother, man. That was even more awkward than my parents. There was no way I was doing that. So
1: that was a dumb question. Yeah.
0: Exactly. All right, so there I am trying to learn, you know, the dance from my parents, but they're teaching me the box step. They're teaching me the Lindy, you know.
1: Which is not what's happening.
0: It ain't happening, man. I kind of pull away from that. Then my grandparents come over. My grandparents knew how to dance. If you look at any movie back in the 40s, the 50s, the 30s, the 20s, these people knew how to dance. Right? They were fighting World War II. There were people, you know, coming back from World War II. And I'm not making fun of them, but, you know, they had some psychological issues. What did they do? They went to dance. Dancing was their thing, man. how to relate to another woman. They had dances where they had dance cards. What was a dance card?
1: Dance cards, right.
0: It was a woman. All the ladies were lined up, and you would, for a nickel or something, to interact with them as opposed to us having no excuse. They were smart. Here's a nickel, young lady. Can I put my name on your dance card, and I'll dance with you the third one today or whatever.
1: So you didn't even have to pay to get your name on the dance card.
0: Yeah. That's what it was.
1: That's like a form of dancing prostitution a little bit, isn't it?
0: Well, it was a different world, but yes.
1: Wow.
0: And so that's how you got to know people and everyone knew how to dance.
1: Right.
0: I don't know what I'm doing. I don't even want to do it. I don't even know if it's going to work. But there's my grandparents, and they're doing the Lindy, and they're doing the freaking, what do you do, that thing with the hands back and forth on your knees? What the heck is that thing? You know what I mean?
1: Oh, what? Yeah, right. I've seen that in old movies.
0: Yeah, you know, they're doing all these stuff. And that, now we got the grandparents and my parents dancing to the Bee Gees, and I'm looking at them, and they're having a grand old time, and they're twisting, and you hold your hand up, and the girl goes underneath you and does a twist and everything, and they come back, and they're holding, and they've been doing, I mean, they're... I'm looking at this like, well, who are these people? How do they know how to? What? Like, it's like a thing that you have grandparents and parents, and you're 15, 14. You don't appreciate them as human beings. They're the ones that are driving you to the, you know, to the little league practice, right? They're the ones watching you in the band playing the saxophone. They're not the ones dancing, doing. Look, I'm like, how am I the only guy that goes down? And the young lady loves to dance. This one, she must be dancing with her parents and what. How did I miss out on this? And where's the gene that even wants to do this? Do you have a gene that wants to dance? Seriously. There's no gene in my body that wants to dance. But I'm convinced, like, number one, they can dance and they're fantastic. But they have no idea what's going on in terms of the hustle.
1: Right.
0: Or dancing now.
1: Right. You can't do what they were doing in the clubs at that point.
0: So I'm not getting the answer from them. Correct.
1: Laughed away, right? Or whatever that.
0: Correct. It ain't happened. I got to learn to hustle at least, right? So what do I do with back in the day? Do you remember Soul Train?
1: Sure.
0: At least I had something contemporary. I always would go right by. Matter of fact, Soul Train's like on, if I remember, like Saturday at like 12 after the cartoons and stuff, or 1. I was usually out of the house. But this was a day that I said, you know what? You know, you'd see the beginning of it. Okay, now it's time to go play baseball. You know, that was like it's simple.
1: Right. Simple to go.
0: Pavlov's dog. Soul Train would come on. Let's go out and play baseball. Now I'm staying in. I gotta watch this. I gotta figure out what's going on. I gotta figure out how to dance. These people can dance. Yeah. Like they come out and they do that. You know the Soul Train? You know they had that line.
1: Oh, sure.
0: Wait, turn it down a little bit.
1: Yeah, the whole train.
0: All right, so there's music, you know, and then you've got that line. You ever see Soul Train?
1: Sure. Yes.
0: And they've got the two sets of people on each side, and people in the middle, and they're kicking their legs, and they're doing splits, and they're doing the moves with the hands and the chicken wings, and they're doing, and they're wearing the outfits, and they're wearing the red hats with the orange pants and the yellow pants, and I mean, this is going. They're having a time of their lives. This is amazing. I go, wait, maybe I could do this. Maybe I could try to learn a move or two from them, but it was impossible. It was impossible.
1: First one, for this, get the orange pants.
0: Wait a minute, I lost you. Hang on a second. Where are you? Oh, go ahead. Sorry.
1: The first of all, you had to get the orange pants, and that wasn't happening. So you're kind of like dead in the water.
0: And the red hat and whatever. It wasn't going to happen for me. But I loved it. It at least inspired me. And during Soul Train, at least I had there was a thought. Maybe this is the way to go.
8: We don't know how to disco.
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0: Denny Terrio. Remember this guy? He had his own show later on. It was
1: Danny
0: a commercial.
1: Denny Terrio, yeah.
0: Yeah. And he would teach you how to hustle. He knew how to hustle. I guess it was a VCR tape. I forget what that was. Maybe it was a VCR at the time. I bought that thing. And there I am. I'm doing the hustle, man. I'm doing it. Here we go. Let's try it. So, that was loud. So I'm trying to hustle. I go, step backwards. Then you step forward. Then you do a 180 turn and you clap. Then you do another 180 turn and you clap. Then you point up and down like Travolta. Then you do the egg beater. You know that thing? It's like a traveling call in basketball. You do that. And then you do the arms a little bit, waving the arms. And then you clap and you turn again. And you turn to like a quarter turn. And that's the hustle. That's all it is. That's all it is.
1: Yeah,
0: I learned it from Danny Terrio. I'm ready to go. I think I'm ready to go. I got the hustle. I'm ready. I practice all this crap in my room. It was ridiculous nonsense. I'll be back right at this. Everything news again. Let's find out.
1: Does what about me? Will I be back too?
0: I don't know. Depends if you have something good to say. We'll be back when everything old is new.
1: Can't get it working.
0: These days, the news is full of teen suicide, drug, and alcohol abuse. It's depressing and concerning, but there is hope. Former WWE Intercontinental Champion Mark Marrow.
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12: NBC News Radio, I'm Tammy Trujillo. President Trump says an agreement's been struck with Iran, marking a significant development in ongoing diplomatic efforts. In a post on Truth Social, Trump declared the removal of the U.S. naval blockade on Iran, allowing the Strait of Hormuz to reopen. The agreement is set to be formally signed on Friday in Switzerland. Vice President Vance says he's not thinking about his political future and 2028 until at least after the midterm elections. He told CBS that he and his wife will discuss what comes next for their family once November is done. A ticker tape parade to celebrate the NBA champion New York Knicks is set for Thursday. New York City Mayor Zohran Mamdani says there will also be a ceremony at City Hall and the team will be given the keys to the city. And the cost of cooking out this summer is on the rise. According to the newly released Wells Fargo Summer Barbecue Food Report, grilling for 10 people will set you back on average $161 or about $16 a person. Tammy Trujillo, NBC News Radio.
13: Time now for a quick look at our KKNW weather update. Tonight we've got partly cloudy skies with a low of 62. For tomorrow, mostly cloudy throughout the day, then gradually becoming sunny with the high of 88. On Tuesday, increasing clouds with the high of 75. Wednesday and Thursday, sunny skies with the high of 76. Juneteenth, mostly sunny with the high of 81. And next weekend, sunny skies with the high of 79. And be sure that when you're out and about, you're using sunscreen and staying hydrated.
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15: Back in the ballpark, and I'm sure glad, and I hope they don't let you people see what's going on here at Comiskey Park. One of the saddest sights I've ever seen in a ballpark in my life. This garbage of demolishing a record has turned into a fiasco.
0: Welcome back. Everything old is new again. Douglas Viviani here with Vinny Barbarino himself.
1: Hey.
0: Now, Vinny Barbarino's from Welcome Back, Cotta. What was the name of the character in Saturday Night Fever?
1: Oh, Tony. Monero?
0: There you go. So, which one do you want to be? Which one? I don't know. It doesn't matter, does it? Because they're both successful with these young ladies. And I'm not.
1: Barbarino is funnier. Yes. But, yeah.
0: All right, so, maybe either one I admired. I tried to get the young lady to, I don't know, pay attention to me. And not as a friend, as that stinking movie that we didn't even like, that Saturday Night Fever movie ended with him being a friend after all this aggravation. No. I'm using dancing. I have learned the hustle. I'm going to a Sweet 16 party. The young lady is going to be there. I'm all set. Now, we just heard a little bit about Comiskey Park and the demolition of disco because that's where we were coming from. We were probably on the side of those burning those, not that that was a great idea, but burning those disco records in the center field of Comiskey Park and all the fans, if you remember what happened. Do you remember that day?
1: Vaguely. Did it get a little out of control?
0: It got out of control. All the fans rushed the field. And all the fans were on the field. And no one reports that was Bill Veeck. You know, he was a marketing genius. And part of that was not only jumping on the anti-disco bandwagon, which lots of people were on, and we were on that bandwagon, but I was on the fence because I had to fight that because I had to learn how to dance and do the hustle with the young lady at a Sweet 16. So I'm in a quandary, but I saw that. I was like, this is all right, man. But then but they didn't realize. I think they.

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1: I couldn't tell.
2: Maybe it was a junior prom. I don't know.
1: Couldn't tell the difference.
2: So you wore
1: I had a brown one, a tan one. And then you had the shirt just like with the big collar, you know?
2: Yes.
1: And the chain.
2: Yeah, the shirt had to be open to expose the upper part of your chest.
1: Yep. And the fact that I was, Italian, I guess it was. I had the hair on the chest. I was all set, man. I had the leisure suit made of polyester. It was made of polyester. Yes. You could stand it up in the corner of the room by itself at the end of the night from the sweat and everything. It was ridiculous. But I had it, man. But I also had this. You have to just listen to this commercial and see, like, if you can relate now in 2026 to this. See what you think.
3: A beautiful shoe by Kenny Shoes. Platform soles and big high heels. Lots of colors, too. Of all the things we like the best, one must be this shoe. A Kenny shoe we're proud to show. Big and bold, a rugged shoe. A real man's shoe while they last at the Kenny store near you.
1: Like, there's a cowboy telling us about a real man's shoe that is a heel. It's got high heels on it. It's a man's shoe. It had at least 3 inches of a heel, and it had, another inch, let's say, quarter of an inch, half an inch in the front part of it. Do you remember that?
2: I do. Look, for short guys like me, I really didn't mind that.
1: No, that was good.
2: Yeah.
1: But it was not good because everybody else was wearing it, too. So you went up 3 inches, they went up.
2: Kind of canceled it out. Yeah.
1: But there it was. I had my outfit. I'm all set. I went shopping with mom. We picked out that stuff. I had the brown, brown shoes. I remember the tan leisure suit. I remember the shirt, and it had all kind of stuff on it. It was like paisley or something or other, like kind of pattern, right?
2: Yes. Yeah, had to have a pattern to it, like some wild, like you're right, paisley or flowers or something.
1: Yeah, and the leisure suit was just basically all polyester, so it was like a cheap suit is what they were saying at the time. And you didn't wear it. It wasn't made for you to wear a tie. It was made to be open,
2: Right.
1: And so
2: right.
1: I look the part. I'm ready. Everybody knows. I know the hustle now. I got the outfit. I got the platform shoes. I got the chain. Believe it or not, I had hair back then. I had the hair, I had the hair all coiffed up. I'm ready to go. Here I am. So now I'm going. I'm at Chaz. I finally make it. I'm all set. I'm ready. I got the outfit. I got the hustle. The young lady's going to be there. I see Jerry Cooney on the way in. Here I am. I'm at the disco. This is going to be day of days. And I walk in and I look around. You go to a disco for the first time. No one can relate to it now. There aren't any. There's the lights. There's that ball, right? That ball with the mirrored ball. It's flashing all this stuff everywhere, right in your eyes. And you're looking around. And there's the bar. And of course, they're serving non-alcoholic. We're 16, right? But all this music's playing. There's a booth. And I look at the booth. What the heck is? What's going on in that booth? There's a booth with a window. There's a guy there. He's playing the tunes. And he's got the earphones on. He's got a microphone. There's a DJ. Who the heck? Who ever heard of a DJ up until then? Rolling, playing music. It's a guy playing albums. I could do that. That's like down in my basement. I could do that. I did that all. You put an album on. What was the big deal? That guy had a job doing that. Just playing one song after the next and talking and telling people, this is great. Yeah, so, this is so and so. It's like Sue. This is Sue, Sweet 16. Welcome, everybody. Let's have a grand old time. Oh, let's go to the dance floor. And people are on a dance. Now, Chaz had a little different of a dance floor. It always was a place for people to stand and watch people on the dance floor, right? This one, the dance floor was sunken down. And where you watched, you were up, like above, like sort of like 3 or 4 feet above the dance floor. So you were looking down, almost like it was Soul Train, on this crowd of people dancing, and you were the lined up people. Like, if you weren't dancing, you were looking at people dance. And I look, and I'm at the railing. It's a railing. There's a railing there. And I'm at the railing, and I look over, and I lock eyes. There's the young lady. There she is. And she, now, you remember what the ladies wore back in the day? These little chiffon, light, kind of flimsy kind of dresses.
2: Yes.
1: She was looking apart. This kid was looking apart. She's right. Her hair's up.

0: She's got a flower in the hair. You know that routine?
1: Sure.
0: Flower. She's got the flower. She's got all. She's all dolled up. You know, sweet 16 party. I mean, you think this is? I've entered the world of Saturday Night Fever, and I got the bug. I got the fever for Saturday Night Fever. I got the fever for that. I feel confident. I want to go on that dance. I see Mike Volkanchik on that dance floor. I see other people on. I see John Braun is this galoot on this big giant galoot on the dance floor, and they're looking okay. They're dancing. They know how to. You know, and all of a sudden, she gives me the finger. And it's not that. It's not the finger you think. She gives me the finger, the come here finger. The young lady says, "Come here to me," because she knew I was coming. We were talking about this is a big thing in high school, you know. So I make my way through this crowd over to the young lady. Hi, how are you? Boop, we give a hug and this and that. Let's go dance, she says. Now back in the day, before Danny Terrio, before Soul Train, that would have run a chill up my spine. Dance? What? To what song? To when? Huh? No, I eagerly was waiting for it. In fact, I was ready to ask her, but she was so eager to see me dance. Why? What do girls get out of seeing guys dance? What is that about? You know, like, I get what guys get. Guys get to see the nice moves, and girls, naturally, for some reason, I don't know what, they don't have that inhibition. They can dance freely and make moves, and they wiggle the behind. I mean, they make it all look really good. Guys don't make it look good, do they? Not in my mind. But I don't care. I'm ready. I'm going to do the hustle. I'm going down there. I'm done. So we go down. You got to get a couple steps down to the dance floor and hold a hand. That's a big step right there because it's a big crowd. So it's an excuse to hold a hand. So I go out and grab a hand. I'm the man. I go over and I bring it down to the dance floor, and then we start getting the groove, and I go, okay, it's time to do the hustle. I start doing the hustle. I start going, move backwards, I go forwards, and I'm looking around, and the crowd starts to separate. And then I realize, holy smokes, I'm the center of attention here with the young lady. And it's not me, it's her. She's a big number, this kid. She knows what she's doing. But the crowd separates, and then I realize, holy smokes, I haven't seen one person do the hustle at all. They're all doing dances. I haven't seen anybody do the hustle. Is there a problem? We'll be back. Everything old is new again. 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
0: Welcome back. Everything old is new again. Douglas Viviani here with David Cohen himself, the man that's... What would you say back in the disco era? Were you the observer or were you the participant?
1: I was an unwilling participant. That's probably the best way to describe it.
0: It's true.
1: I was not happy.
0: See, but if you had a young lady that inspired you to get on that dance floor, to learn how to hustle.
1: I didn't. You know, look, I didn't do well with ladies at that age. I was gawky. I was just, I had no confidence. Yeah, it was not a time when... Like I thought I could do it, but you know, I was not quite ready. So that was part of the misery. But no, go ahead. I don't want to take.
0: Well,
1: away
0: no,
1: from
0: but that's
1: story.
0: What it was. But that's the angst. You know, that's what we were going through. Becoming a man, so to speak, becoming Vinnie Barbarino, or trying to figure out what you are. Are you a dancer? Am I a rock and roll guy? Am I a chess player? Like what am I? You know, and the inspiration many times. For men, and I always think about this, like, did Alexander become Alexander the Great because he wanted to impress women? Like, what was, at some point, there's always, and women too, the same way, we want to, attract someone in some ways,
1: yes.
0: And we try to learn what, you know, for a relationship.
1: How to do that. It's all like a mating ritual, right?
0: Right.
1: Basically.
0: Exactly. So I kind of got to, like, I was watching The Amazing Race, and these people in Africa, they jump high. They jump really high, and that's their mating ritual, you know? And I'm making fun of it. That's what they, you know, that everyone has a thing,
1: yeah.
0: You know? And so it's through all cultures. But our culture in the 70s was, whether you like it or not,
1: disco.
0: Disco.
1: Right? Wow.
0: Oh, man, I'm on the dance floor. I am in Chaz. I'm on the dance floor with a young lady. And the music is going. She's got this flowing dress, you know, with the like a nice blue chiffon dress. I remember, with the flower in the hair. You had the flower on the right side. You had the hair up nice. All dialed up. This kid's impressing. Dressing to impress. And we go down to the dance floor. And I learned to hustle. And I said, I am all set. I know what I'm supposed to do. I've never been with disco before. I never danced before. I know what the heck's going on. But we go down to the dance floor. And there I am, starting to do the hustle to this music. It's not Bee Gees anymore. I'm not listening to the Bee Gees, if you notice. I'm listening to Michael Jackson. Listen to this, whatever this is, right? It's got a beat. Do you know what this is? I don't know what this is.
1: I have no idea.
0: It's played like crazy. This is what? Well, he's doing it. You dance to it. You got a beat and everything else. Yeah, okay. You ring the bell, whatever.
1: Oh, yeah, I know this song. Okay, sorry, yeah.
0: Some sensual Nintendo, what would you say, underpinning to this song. But anyway, so here's another one. Freak, whatever. All right, so I start doing the hustle. And you know, with the hustle, you're doing it, it's almost like a line dance, right? You know? And then you, at some point, you grab the girl's arm and you do a little thing with her. But the young lady's going with me on this. But I'm doing the hustle, and I think I am doing it right. Danny Terrio from that video showed me that I bought from Saturday Afternoon Commercials how to dance. I'm doing it right. I did it a lot in my room. In front of a mirror and all that. I knew what I was doing. There's no doubt. It didn't matter what song it was. I was dancing the hustle properly and correctly. And everybody's staring at me. And I'm saying to myself, is this good? Or what's, you know, I'm not that good. I mean, I'm just, why is nobody else doing it? I guess it's sort of like that circle thing on you know, Soul Train. Maybe that's what they're doing. That's what new person goes on a dance floor. That's what they do. I don't know. I was new to this whole scene. I don't know what it was. And then all of a sudden, you know, there's that DJ, this booth, you know, some guy playing music. He's got a microphone in front of him. Like, I don't know what that was. I mean, I don't know what that was either. But regardless, I'm doing the hustle. People are staring at me. And then the guy in the microphone says, oh, we got an old timer on the dance floor doing an old time dance. How about that? I'm like,
1: oh no.
0: Old time dance. What do you mean old time dance? And I thought about it. When I was there, before I got the eye of the young lady, there was nobody doing a hustle. The hustle you see on Saturday Night Fever is like a line of, it's almost like the Macarena or something, right? It's like a line of people doing this hustle, right? They weren't doing that. They were doing like the Time Warp. They were doing like the bus stop. You ever seen a bus stop? They see people dance. It's called the dance. You do the bus stop. You kick your leg and your arms go out there like a chicken. Anyway, they were doing that. They're doing the funky chicken. You don't know any of these things. They're doing the bump. You know, they bump the behinds back and forth.
1: Oh,
0: you know?
1: The bump, yeah.
0: All right,
1: yeah.
0: They were doing the bump. I remember seeing, they're doing a kung fu fighting, pretending to kung fu fighting. They were doing that. They were doing, believe it or not, they were doing kind of like electric slide kind of moves, you know, with the clapping of the hands. But they weren't doing a hustle. No one was doing the hustle. I had learned a dance that was out of style. I looked like the fool. They all separated because there's this guy doing a dance that they hadn't seen for years. People that had been dancing. This guy's doing an old school dance. But the young lady saves the day, man. This kid was some piece of work. She just goes with it. She didn't care. She smiled. She left the dance floor for a minute.
5: Room. He's taking over again.
0: And I thought that she left from her embarrassment. And she goes up to the window there. And she says something to this guy with the microphone after he announced how I was the old time or whatever. And she ran back down to the dance floor. And all of a sudden, the song came to this. She requested the old Saturday Night Fever song, a couple of years old by this point. Right? And she starts doing the hustle with me. And then she starts modifying it, like these professional type of dancers. You ever see Dancing with the Stars? And they dance with the boob. And the boob is nothing what they're doing. Like they have no idea. Anyway, they don't know what they're doing.
1: Kind of like you right now.
0: There we go. Anyway, what's the, it's me standing there. I don't know what I'm doing, but she's doing twists around me. She grabs my hand. She does a hoo-ha underneath, you know, twisting and turning around like a pirouette. And she goes behind me, and then she does the bump with me. And she's just doing some of these new moves. you know, that everybody's talking about, everybody's doing. And I'm starting to feel, I'm starting to actually learn to dance to what she's doing with me on the dance floor. And I'm going, and and all I got to see is that smile. I see that smile. These girls wanted some boob to stand next to and to move their hips a little bit and to smile and have a little fun with them. And they're going to have a grand old time. She was and then I was starting to have fun. Then all of a sudden, I started to get the idea. I kind of know what this is all about, why these girls love to do this, you know? They sort of just, it's a bonding of looking eye to eye, and I never stopped looking her in the eyes, and she never stopped looking at me in the eyes. And whatever our bodies were doing, it became natural, didn't matter. And it certainly wasn't natural to me, but it was just like, I was kind of grooving a little bit, and she was doing all these maneuvers next to me. And before you know it, the people are starting to clap, and they're starting to, as we get into it and stuff like that. And then the circle disappeared, and then everybody started dancing together. And before you know it, I was part of the crowd. I was part of this group of people that were dancing, this group, this thing that I hated, that I was so embarrassed to do, so self-conscious. And meanwhile, the young lady brought it out of me just because all she had to do was give me the encouragement and a smile, like, you know what? No matter what you do, go ahead, do the hustle from 3 years ago. I don't care. Knock yourself out. Do whatever you want. It's all right, man, because we're on the dance floor, and no matter what, with the right person, no matter what you do on that dance floor, with the right person, and that's again, I stress that, you can have a lot of fun. You can enjoy it with that big smile, and you start smiling, and then you start taking chances, and you move your hips a little bit, and whatever, and then you have a nice little time for yourself. And there I am with the young lady having a grand old time, and then this comes on. So anyway.

0: think I did. I had a nice little time. The party's over. Last dance, Donna Summer. We get off the dance floor. We get a little Diet Coke or something or other, and we're sweating, and we had a nice time. It's time to say goodbye. And the young lady just gives me a little kiss on the cheek, and she says, thanks for the dance. We had a nice time. I'll see you later. Kiss on the cheek. See you later. Kiss on the cheek. I see you later. I did the same stuff as Tony Manero. I did all this stuff. I learned the dancing. I was the big guy. I was on a dance floor. I was dancing for 2 hours with this one. I got a smile. I looked her in the eye the entire time. But for young ladies, I guess it's like playing a baseball game to us. Like, it's okay. We just played, you know, just baseball for 2.5 hours. We had a grand old time. See you later. That was it. I said, I'm not giving up. I don't give up. You know me. I don't give up. I more than likely went home very depressed, and I know that I did. But that afternoon, or that next afternoon, that day, I said to myself, I don't care. I'm asking her out. Remember that friend Ken Scalepi? Remember that guy, Ken?
1: Of course.
0: He was on our show a couple of times. He had the young lady as a girlfriend. He went out dancing with her. I said, I actually took the initiative and asked the young lady to go out dancing. And we went out dancing to a club called Casablanca on Jericho Turnpike. It was a new place.
1: Was it a double date?
0: Double date. No one was okay. There. The two of us on the dance floor. We're dancing like lunatics. We're having a grand old time. And there it was. I was a dancer. I became the disco man. Only for the young lady. I couldn't do it for anybody else. But I was the dancer. The arms, I was pointing up and down to the sky. I was wearing my leisure suit. I had the heels on. I did it voluntarily. I jumped into it. I had a dance partner that made me feel like $1 million. And little by little, as you know, that relationship turned from friend to more than friend, to more than a woman. Me and the young lady.
1: Wow. What a great story.
0: This is it. That was it.
1: That was really good. That was a great story. Really? So you went out. That wasn't just the only time, the double date. You went out more
0: to go dancing with her. We probably did it 10 times, I would say.
1: I didn't know that.
0: Yeah, we had a grand old time. She was a great dancer and a great spirit.
1: No, I remember
0: that. That's what it was. You have to have someone that has both. It didn't have to be a great dancer, but she was a great dancer, so I didn't have to do much, you know. And whatever I did, she made me feel like I was John Travolta. She made me feel like I was doing the right thing. I guarantee you, if it was these days and you saw a video of me doing it, you'd have a whole other impression of what I would look like.
1: Sure,
0: but in my mind, because of her, it was all right.
1: Wow.
0: It was all right.
1: Wow.
0: All right, we'll be back next week, and everything all is new again.
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3: McDonald's refused to take my order. Seriously. Last weekend, I drove from San Francisco to Denver. 20 plus hours if you go straight through without stopping. Somewhere in the wide open desert of Nevada, fatigue hit me hard. I pulled off the interstate, found a McDonald's, turned off the engine, reclined the seat, and took a quick 15-minute nap. Pure bliss. When I woke up, I felt surprisingly good. A little hungry, a little groggy, but ready to roll. So I said to myself, Neil, treat yourself. Get a little something to eat. So I walked inside, looked at the menu, and made the healthiest possible choice for a man on a 1,200-mile road trip. A large order of fries and an Oreo McFlurry. Then it happened. I walked up to the counter, yes, the actual counter, and before I could say a word, a woman in a McDonald's uniform came out from the kitchen and said, I'm sorry, sir, but I can't serve you. Excuse me? You can't serve me? That's right, she said matter-of-factly. You'll need to order from one of the kiosks. And she pointed to three large glowing screens off to the side, not even where the cash registers used to be, like some kind of self-service shrine in the god of automation. For a second, I thought I was being pranked. Surely she didn't mean it. Literally. But she did. You're telling me, I said, that you can't take my order, even though I'm standing right here in front of you? But I can walk over there and tell a machine instead? She nodded and said, it's corporate policy. And that's when my blood started to boil. And then the final absurdity. She escorted me to the kiosk and entered my order for me. I told her what I wanted. She tapped it in, printed a receipt, and said I could pick up my food when they called my number. At the counter, right next to the spot where she was forbidden to take my order. This is progress, apparently. We've officially reached the point where the human being can't take your order, but can help you tell a computer to take it for you. Somewhere in McDonald's headquarters, a vice president of digital efficiency and customer engagement optimization probably got a bonus for this stroke of genius. But this isn't just about McDonald's. It's about the direction we're heading, and fast. Grocery stores, airports, pharmacies, even hospitals. Everywhere we turn, companies are racing to replace people with machines. The pace at which human interaction is disappearing is staggering. And yet every study on happiness and longevity says the same thing, that the single most important ingredient for a fulfilling and healthy life is relationships. And those relationships come in three types. First of all, there's the deep ones with your spouse, partner, and family. The second group is the enduring ones, your friends, old and new. And then the third group are the incidental ones, those small, casual, everyday connections with strangers. The cashier, the Uber driver, the person at the deli counter. That third group might seem trivial, but it's not. It's the invisible thread that keeps us connected to the larger human fabric. And we're ripping that thread out, willingly, in exchange for the illusion of convenience. So what do we do? How do we fight back? Let's make a special effort not only to smile at the cashier, the Uber driver, the flight attendant, but to engage with them. Ask a question, crack a joke, say something human. And let's go one step further. Let's boycott the kiosk. Don't use them. Wait for a person. And when you do, tell management why. Tell them you value the human connection and that it matters to you, because it does. I got my fries and my McFlurry, but I also got a wake-up call, one that made me realize we're trading away our humanity faster than a Happy Meal toy disappears from the shelf. If that's progress, count me out. I'll take my fries and my humanity the old-fashioned way.
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5: NBC News Radio, I'm Michael Kastner. President Trump will be in Europe today for the G7 summit hosted by French President Emmanuel Macron. Ross Cullen is there.
6: The French spa town of Evian on the shoreline of Lake Geneva is hosting this year's summit of the leaders of France, the US, the UK, Germany, Italy, Japan and Canada. And there is high security here ahead of the arrival of the heads of state and government later on Monday. Emmanuel Macron and Donald Trump will hold face-to-face talks after the news that the US and Iran have agreed to sign a peace accord in Switzerland later this week. And future post-conflict planning, especially regarding the Strait of Hormuz, will form the major part of Monday's talks. Ross Cullen, Evian.
5: 12 people are dead after a plane carrying a group of skydivers crashed in Missouri. Sergeant Justin Ewing with the Missouri State Highway Patrol says the crash happened on Sunday near the Butler Memorial Airport, about 60 miles south of Kansas City.
7: Upon arrival, law enforcement and fire and EMS personnel did locate a downed plane. We can confirm that there were 12 occupants on board of that plane, one pilot and 11 passengers. This was a skydiving plane.
5: There were no survivors. The FAA and NTSB are both investigating. President Trump's name is no longer on the Kennedy Center. More from Tammy Trujillo.
8: An official at the center told a federal judge over the weekend that all references to Trump inside, outside, and on his website have been removed in compliance with the court's order. This woman in the nation's capital called it a necessary move.
9: And it feels like a step in the right direction for restoring the U.S. to what we've always known it to be.
8: Crews began removing the lettering from the building before dawn on Saturday, 6 months after a board handpicked by the president approved adding his name to the iconic performing arts venue.
5: Michael Kastner, NBC News Radio. Kentucky Senator Mitch McConnell has been hospitalized. A statement from McConnell's office says he was admitted on Sunday morning and is receiving excellent care. Little more is known, including his current condition. The 84-year-old Republican has represented Kentucky in the U.S. Senate since the mid-1980s, and he's the former GOP leader in the Senate. Coming up in the business week ahead, the focus will be on the Federal Reserve's looming interest rate decision. Scott Carr with more.
10: The Fed's Open Market Committee opens a two-day policy meeting on Tuesday, with an announcement on interest rates coming on Wednesday. It will mark the first meeting with President Trump's choice to be new Fed chairman, Kevin Warsh, at the helm, who's replaced Jerome Powell. Warsh has promised to bring what he calls regime change to the nation's central bank. It's expected the Fed will leave the nation's key interest rate unchanged for now.
5: A parade is set for Thursday in honor of the NBA champions New York Knicks, who beat the San Antonio Spurs 94-90 over the weekend. New York City Mayor Zoran Mamdani shared some details.
11: There's going to be a ceremony at City Hall, then there's going to be a ticker tape parade, and we're also going to be presenting keys to the city to the team.
5: The team's parade route will start in Lower Manhattan. They'll head north on Broadway to City Hall. This is the first ever ticker tape parade for the Knicks. They were the NBA champs in 1970 and 73. Brad Pitt's upcoming new film is a survivor thriller due out in the fall. More from Lisa Carton.
12: Just a bad dream. We're not there anymore.
13: The first trailer is out for Heart of the Beast. The film stars Brad Pitt as a former Army Special Forces soldier who must escape the wilderness after a small plane crashes in Alaska. Alongside his service dog, Odin, he must deal with bears, wolves, and the elements to survive. J.K. Simmons also stars, with David Ayer serving as director.
5: Michael Kastner, NBC News Radio.
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19: Time now for a quick look at our KKNW weather update. Tonight we've got partly cloudy skies with a low of 62. For tomorrow, mostly cloudy throughout the day, then gradually becoming sunny with the high of 88. On Tuesday, increasing clouds with the high of 75. Wednesday and Thursday, sunny skies with a high of 76. Juneteenth, mostly sunny with the high of 81. And next weekend, sunny skies with the high of 79. And be sure that when you're out and about, you're using sunscreen and staying hydrated.
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0: So far, we're off to a good start. Tiger's still checking things. Anyway, good morning. It is Garden America. I'm Brian Main, along with John Begnasco to my left, to your right. Dana says it's hot, so we're going to turn things down a little bit here, a little bit here. Testing 1, 2, 3. A little bit hot coming out of the gate. Thank you, Dana. So we'll continue with checking the audio. You know, last week it was cold. We're barely there. This week it's hot. It's like the shower. Getting into a shower, you got to find that right temperature, John.
1: Yeah, first thing that came to mind was a scripture. I wish that you were hot or cold.
0: Oh, that's right, and not in between, right?
1: Yeah.
0: Don't be sitting on the fence.
1: Don't be lukewarm, Brian.
0: How do we sound, Tiger?
22: Still a little warm.
0: Little warm. What can we turn down here?
22: I turned down my end, so hopefully that'll kind of
0: take it down. All right, so those that are watching us on Facebook, let us know how we sound in terms of, you know, it's interesting. Last week, you know, it was obviously problems with the audio, which was an update that Tiger found out. He did a lot of research this week. And now this week, it's so good that we've gone over the top, John. That's how hot we are.
1: You know, I was just looking out the window here. And
0: oh, look, a butterfly.
1: No, it's June gloom.
22: So much. Oh, my gosh. I hit, you know, we talk about microclimates here in San Diego, right, and Southern California. So I left on Wednesday morning in a drizzly San Diego Sierra Mesa.
1: Right.
22: I got through the Fallbrook area with like 0% visibility because of fog, broke down into Temecula Valley, not a cloud in the sky, sunny, hot, warm, went up into Deluz.
1: Yeah.
22: Like right above the clouds kind of a situation. Left Deluz, went back into Encinitas, drizzly cool along the coast and down into Mission Hills. All in one day. It was weird how different every place was.
0: You had me at Fallbrook.
22: Yeah. It was, I mean, and that was all within the 4 to 5 hours. So it's not like it was all, you know, day. Yeah. It was so many different climates all right here within a 45-minute to hour drive of each other.
1: I've lived in Duluth for 3 years, and it's different than even Fallbrook.
22: Yeah. It is weird, right?
0: And how far is it from Fallbrook?
1: It's about,
0: as the crow flies.
22: Well, but you're gonna go it's out about to the 15 minutes. Usually, or if you cut through, like these like windy roads.
1: That's where we would go. It's always through Fallbrook. It sits halfway between, at least time wise, and I think distance wise, pretty close. Halfway between Temecula and Fallbrook.
22: Yeah, yeah, exactly.
1: Yeah. So you know what's weird about the name Deluz? What would you think? Where would you think it came from? Would you think, oh, it's Spanish. A Spanish name?
22: Yeah.
1: Deluz, what of light? Right.
22: Right.
1: The light of the lake. It's not. It's named after an Englishman.
22: Like Deluz, like is an Englishman? Like it's a last name?
1: Yeah, his or last what do you mean? Name was Luce.
22: Oh, really?
1: Yeah.
0: Who settled Fallbrook back in the day?
1: Oh, yeah. That was we've talked about before how Fallbrook is the oldest town in Southern California. Not founded by the Spaniards.
0: Right.
1: It was founded by some people from Pennsylvania.
22: Yeah, that's right.
0: Sounds Amish, John.
1: Yeah. You know what their name was, Tiger? The Retchies.
22: Retchies?
1: Yeah.
22: Oh, like the
1: Retchie Road.
22: Okay.
1: Yeah.
22: Yeah.
1: So anyway, enough about
0: I like the first segment, the history segment.
22: Did you get a little bit of drizzle this week, too? Because we got drizzle down here.
0: Just on his ice cream.
1: No, I chocolate did not drizzle. Get oh, yeah. any.
0: No, we didn't have any either.
1: No,
0: did
1: no,
0: you?
1: No.
22: Yeah, we actually had like drops
0: Thus your microclimate theory.
22: Exactly.
1: I'm going to Wednesday. I'm going to leave for Alaska, so I won't be here the next.
0: Anchors away.
1: I won't be here till July, right?
0: What?
22: Goodness gracious.
1: Because I'm gone 2 weeks, and then we're off the following week. Is that right? 3 weeks from now?
0: Okay, after. So we're off in 3 weeks.
1: Yeah.
22: 1, 2, 3.
0: Okay.
22: Yeah.
0: And what day is that? Early July. That's early July.
22: I don't know days.
0: Everything runs together, right?
22: Exactly. I know seasons. We're in summer now.
0: Seasons. Almost.
22: Is it not summer yet?
0: You know what's interesting is I cut a commercial last week, and the first line said, summer is here.
22: Uh-huh.
0: And I'm like, okay, I guess you're close enough. All right.
22: When is the first day of summer?
0: The 21st, Father's Day, right?
22: Oh, is it?
0: Is it whatever? If that's the 21st. So it's in about 2 weeks officially.
22: Okay.
0: So I said, okay, let it slide. Then it comes back the next day. Well, the client wants to say summer is almost here. Okay, technically that's right. when I look at the I look at the contract, the end date. End date is in middle of July. Yeah,
2: so it's going to be.
0: So I said, okay, but in 2 weeks you got to go back to summer is here, yeah. Back and forth thing, yeah. And you know who knows.
2: Yeah.
0: What are the comments, John? People jumping on board. Too hot. Too
1: well,
0: cold?
1: I wanted to let our listeners know that if you want to send any pictures in for the newsletter.
22: Send them now.
1: Send them right away because I've got to finish the next two newsletters
0: and they have to be
1: before
0: garden,
1: me.
0: Garden pictures, not the ones you received last week, right?
22: John did not opt for the Wi-Fi enabled sled dog, dog sled.
0: Why not?
22: You know, so he can't do the newsletter while he's in Alaska.
1: It wasn't timely.
0: Doesn't a hot spot automatically follow you around? Wouldn't you think?
1: Sometimes I don't know what either one of you are talking about.
0: So Dana said the volume's good. We're just a little hot.
22: That's your job. That's not mine.
0: I turned the gains down.
22: Yeah.
1: Hey, good morning, Hestam.
0: Yeah, he was on board right away.
1: Yeah, he's just wondering if we're going to talk about any gardening-related items.
0: Not this week.
1: I brought you guys some perennials that were sent to me as samples.
0: Look at those.
22: And we have a special guest going to be joining us later in the show, huh?
0: Oh, yes. I know. Wait.
22: Exactly.
1: Oh,
22: see if we can get it.
0: It's in the bucket.
22: Yeah.
1: Oh.
22: I found a gardener in my garden working, not working though.
0: So
22: kind of not working.
0: Tiger and I at least came to somewhat of a conclusion because we're not going to talk about it yet. We'll wait till the second segment because then we can. I gave you my assessment and you more or less agreed.
22: Yeah.
0: Because I said, how were you able to do that?
22: Yeah.
0: How about that for a tease?
1: Mm.
0: For those that are not in the know.
1: Back to the perennials.
0: Well, no, it's garden related.
1: It is. No. And listeners definitely want to see. Right. Are they going to get to see what we're talking about? All right. Yeah, that'll be cool.
0: Okay, so back to the perennials,
1: Sean. You have to be really careful, though.
22: You do. I'm not going to do anything.
1: Oh, I'm not going to do it. Brian will have to do it.
0: I'm surprised. Never mind. We're going to get too much into their
22: weeds. All right, perennials.
0: All right, perennials.
1: Yeah, the two they sent... Two varieties. I think there were two different colors maybe on the geraniums, but they're hardy geraniums. When you say geraniums in Southern California, you're thinking of
22: Pelargoniums.
1: Pelargoniums, right. But the actual true geraniums are perennials. They are hardy in cold climates. They die to the ground in the winter, come back up in the spring. And they have blue flowers, which you don't usually see on a lot of plants.
22: Like really blue, too. Yeah. Not just like some of these people say, oh, blue, yes-ish. Right. No, they actually have
1: blue
22: blue flowers. Yeah.
1: And,
22: Shannon's calling. Uh-oh, something happened.
0: She knows you're at work, right?
1: She should.
22: It's an emergency.
1: But she's on Idaho time.
22: Oh, is she already back there?
1: I took her to, she went to Idaho for 3 days. She's coming back.
0: Wait a minute. That's mountain time?
1: Yeah.
0: So it's only 1 hour ahead. It's 37. No, I'm sorry. It's 8. What is it? What time is it? It's an hour. It's an hour.
22: Carlo wrote, isn't Shannon John's hotspot?
0: Oh, there you go. Leave it to Carlo. Very good. That could be the comment of the week right there.
22: Yeah, exactly.
1: You know, as you get older, sometimes your wife still makes you hot, but for different reasons. Different reasons. Anyway, she left me a message to give her a call, so I'll do that.
0: Perennials, John.
1: After.
0: Get your head.
1: Yeah,
0: back.
1: We were hosta lilies.
0: Yes.
1: Do you know what the common name for hosta lily is?
22: I feel like I've heard it before, but I don't know.
1: Funkia? Yeah.
22: That's a common name?
1: Yeah.
0: It came out of the 70s.
1: Is that weird?
22: Yeah. Funkia.
1: Yeah. And that's what they were all called when I was in the nursery business in Michigan.
22: Hostas don't do great here in Southern California. They're super popular.
1: They're kind of like peonies here, right?
22: Yeah. And
1: like back, if you had the right microclimate, maybe.
22: Well, and back east also, they don't have as great of snail issues that we have here because it gets so cold that snails don't live. Where they get really plagued by snails by us because, you know, we have a lot of snails.
1: Right.
22: You know? I mean, if you have a garden that has Decla snails and you cured your snail issue, it's not a problem.
1: Or if you knew somewhere you could buy Decla snails, which you can't do anymore.
22: Still can't anymore.
1: Right? See.
22: Yeah.
1: This variety is called Flower Show.
22: That's not a big thing in hostas.
1: Well, it is in this one because it has white and lavender striped flowers, and they're fragrant. And really? It says they're so floriferous that the flowers steal the show.
0: And we're going to take a break.
22: I knew that they had a fragrance, but that's really cool that they went. Usually it's foliage.
1: Yeah, pasta. Right.
22: Sorry.
0: Break time. 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We appreciate you. 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We've got something to talk about after the break. Something Tiger discovered in his yard, so we'll do that. 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
0: Welcome back from the break. We appreciate everyone who's tuned in, listening, watching Facebook Live, Biz Talk Radio. So here we are once again, Tiger's Pool House, San Diego, California. We're talking perennials just prior to the break. Did we want to wrap up or anything else we want to add to that before we get to your surprise, Tiger?
22: Talk about the geraniums, the hostas.
1: Oh, we're going to do the surprise now?
22: No, we got to do the crow of the week.
0: Before the surprise.
22: Yes.
0: Yes.
22: Is that what you said?
0: No.
22: No.
0: But I knew what you were, I knew what you meant.
22: Yeah, exactly.
1: It's not related to the surprise, though.
0: No, not at all.
1: The quote of the week was by one of your favorite painters, Brian, Henri Matisse.
0: He was good with brushes.
1: You like his brush strokes.
0: I did.
1: Anyway, Matisse said that there's always flowers for those who want to see them.
22: It's true, right?
1: Yeah.
22: We talked about that before. That, you know, a weed is just a
0: misplaced plant.
22: Misplaced plant. And,
0: yeah,
22: you know, if you look hard enough. But it, you know what?
1: It was Burbank that said a flower is an educated weed.
22: You know, it's interesting you bring that quote right now because we're talking about a plant that usually isn't known for its flower.
1: Right.
22: And now you're like, oh,
1: the hostas are like Brian likes to call them the funkiest.
22: The funkiest.
0: Funkiest. Yeah. Funky. Funky, baby.
22: All right. So this week, yesterday, I was working in my garden. I was cutting back my tomato plant. And it's a big bush. And I was trying to like lift up the bottom foliage and kind of like thin it out a little bit to get better sunlight and air flow through the whole plant. And before I got started, I went to go reach into the bottom of the plant, and something scared me.
0: Would that have been a rattlesnake?
22: It was a rattlesnake.
1: Oh, you gave it away.
0: Well, no, that's how we're introducing it.
22: Yeah. So,
0: but let me ask you a question, because we'll get into this as well.
22: Yeah.
0: That could have been a very different situation.
22: Oh, yeah.
0: But I think you would have heard the rattle beforehand if the snake was healthy.
22: So that's – I hope we have some – snake experts out there right now, because we have some questions about this rattlesnake.
0: Because it hasn't rattled.
22: Hasn't rattled at all.
0: Hasn't moved.
22: It very
0: somewhat
22: slowly. It's, we know it's alive.
0: Right.
22: It still moves. It's still,
0: but it's so docile.
22: I asked you how
0: you picked it up.
22: Yeah, normally as I pick up a rattlesnake, it's trying to get away. Mm-hmm. So I have this hook that I use and put in a bucket. This one I was able to scoop with a flat shovel. It stayed on the shovel, and I just put it into the bucket.
0: We're thinking there's something wrong with it, and maybe call Fish and Game, Wildlife, or whatever.
22: Yeah.
0: Because the poor guy's just sitting in a bucket, not being a snake.
22: Yeah.
1: Well, what if you just let it go in your backyard?
22: Well, no. I was going to let it go in the canyon.
1: Yeah.
22: But Brian said, you might want to call, because what if it's not doing well?
0: It's just not doing well.
22: They're going to help nurse it back to health.
0: You know what John is? John is not an animal person.
22: See, no.
0: See,
22: because I know where John is, because if I saw a sick like sea lion, I'd be like, it's a sea lion. Like,
1: right.
22: Let's be real. Like, do we need another one? Kind of a thing.
0: But here's the thing. If there's a little snake, some kind of virus, disease, or whatever, they might want to know about that.
22: Yeah, you're right.
0: And that's
22: you're
0: how
22: right.
0: they discover things.
22: You're right.
0: That, you know.
22: Because, this might be a new thing.
0: Because this snake is not acting like it should be mad.
22: No. Let me get it on camera.
0: Yeah, it should be, you know, wanting to get out of there. It should be rattling. It's just not right.
1: We have a question from Hastam.
0: I hope it's a snake question.
1: It's not a snake question. So Hastam will get back to your question right after.
0: Put it on John's lap.
1: Don't put it by me.
0: Are you going to pick it up?
6: No.
0: I thought it was docile.
1: I think I told you I had one of these in my yard last week also, right? 2 weeks ago.
0: You know what? Dana mentioned the video jumping a little bit, and I do see it jumping here, Tiger.
1: Yeah,
0: there it is.
1: I don't see a...
0: You have to look at the... It's a different camera. Yeah, see, we're jumping a little bit. I don't know what...

0: snake on camera now. It's a, it, and I'm sorry, we'll have to take care of
1: the video
0: issue at the break. I think it's a Western
1: diamondback. They call it a Western,
0: diamondback rattlesnake is what I think it is. And, you know, I mean, if anybody's familiar with rattlesnakes or, you know, snakes, maybe.
1: Sure.
0: You would usually think, like, with this much activity, it's in the bucket, it would start being scared, which means that it usually rattles.
1: And it should have done that when you found it.
0: Right. And
2: it feels comfortable with you.
0: I feel, am I giving off that real, oh, this guy is a good vibe.
1: But the other scenario could have been, if you hear the rattle and you would have got bit immediately. And that that wouldn't have been good.
2: It's like that song, The Snake.
1: Oh, by Al Wilson, I think.
2: Was it Al Wilson? Wasn't it Ray
1: No, Stevens? Al Wilson did The Snake. Ray Stevens did like parody songs.
2: Oh.
1: Yeah, I think it was.
0: What do you do when you find one on your property, rattlesnake?
2: Well, I have a picture of the last one on our property, but it doesn't have a head.
0: You kill him?
2: No. One of the guys that was weed eating in the grass, the weed eater ended up cutting off its head.
0: But when you find them, what do?
2: I let them go.
0: But do you even do you pick them up
2: and
0: move them? Or you just be like,
2: I move. I leave them where they are.
0: I feel weird. I don't
2: even if it's on the back. I've had them on the back patio. I just let them leave.
0: See, I can't do that because there's just that sense of
2: you have dogs, kids, and dogs here too.
0: Well, but I just feel like even if it was just me, I'd be like, I don't want to walk out here and have it again.
1: Yeah,
0: and I get it. Moving it into the canyon isn't making it better per se, but I feel like it's out of sight, out of mind. Then
1: this guy's not doing well though. 2 days now, day and a half, right?
0: Yeah. Like I say, it's still alive. It still moves. Like right now, when I moved it, it lifted its head up and kind of like,
2: where are we going?
0: Yeah, looked at me and kind of said, what's up?
2: But Ed Livo says that he, in his last house, he used to get him in the morning.
0: Just every morning walk out there.
2: Coiled up in his melon patch.
0: Oh, wow.
2: He said they wouldn't move. So he
1: one thing about snakes, and most people who know about snakes know this as well. They don't want anything to do with you.
0: No.
1: They just assume, leave me alone. Let me slither away. It's when they get surprised, when you get too close to them or step on them or anything like that.
2: The ones that aren't surprised that come towards you are the ones you want to keep away from.
1: Are you talking about Titanoboa?
2: Yeah. So Ed says in the morning they wouldn't move like the one you're describing, and it's because of the colder weather. Because they're cold.
0: This was yesterday at around 4 or 5 p.m.
2: Oh.
0: So.
2: Yeah. Well, Ed said that he would throw him over the fence in the morning. I don't know if that's his neighbor's fence or what. But he said, not so much if I caught him later in the day because they move a little quicker.
1: Yeah.
0: Here's when people talk about how they're super scared of snakes.
1: We have a minute, by the way.
0: It'll be quick. This is the way I kind of paint the picture because it's like, let's be real. The snake is more scared of you, like you say.
1: And that's why they bite.
0: Because imagine you're the size of a snake, and then imagine all of a sudden you see something the size of a human. What are you going to do? You're going to be scared. Can you imagine if something as big of a house all of a sudden was walking around by us? I'd be freaked out.
1: I use that analogy all the time with animals who always have to look up at you. Yeah.
0: I can't kill it or anything, so I'd be freaked out, and I would be so scared of that.
1: You'd do what you could to get away or stop.
2: But if you were walking down the street in a crime-ridden neighborhood, would you be scared if you were carrying a machine gun?
1: And with that, we're going to take a break.
0: Yes, I would be.
1: We're going to take a break for Biz Talk Radio.
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9: NBC News Radio, I'm Michael Kastner. President Trump is heading to Europe today for the G7 summit, one day after announcing that the U.S. and Iran had reached a deal allowing for the reopening of the Strait of Hormuz. The agreement is set to be formally signed on June 19th in Switzerland. 12 people are dead after a plane carrying a group of skydivers crashed in Missouri. It happened Sunday near the Butler Memorial Airport, about 60 miles south of Kansas City. The crash is being treated as an accident. Coming up in the business week ahead, the focus will be on the Federal Reserve's looming interest rate decision. More from Tammy Trujillo.
10: The Federal Open Market Committee opens a two-day policy meeting on Tuesday, with the announcement on rates coming Wednesday. It will be the first meeting with new Fed Chairman Kevin Warsh at the helm after he replaced Jerome Powell. Warsh has promised to bring regime change to the nation's central bank, although it's expected that the key interest rate will remain unchanged.
9: Michael Kastner, NBC News Radio.
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1: Today, sunny skies with a high of 76. Juneteenth, mostly sunny with a high of 81. And next weekend, sunny skies with a high of 79. And be sure that when you're out and about, you're using sunscreen and staying hydrated.
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4: We are back. The top of the hour break, we will check into the video. Tiger thinks he knows what's going on there. Basically, we're on steroids this week with everything going on, the video and the audio. So we are back in action. And did we wrap up a snake talk for this week? Are we
5: well,
4: good to go?
5: Lisa and Redding wanted to point out that maybe it's calm because Tiger is a snake whisperer.
6: Yes, exactly.
5: But then John in Newport Beach has maybe a better idea. To him, it says it looks like a dying snake.
4: Yeah, that's what concerns me, too.
5: And he says perhaps it ate something that poisoned it, like a rat that had eaten rat poison.
6: Maybe.
4: Yeah.
6: I mean, we don't have that around our house, but it could have been a neighbor's house.
5: But there's no bulge in this snake, is there?
6: I kind of think there is.
5: Oh, is there?
6: I do kind of think there, but I'm not.
4: But you haven't seen him straightened out, have you?
6: No.
4: He's always been curled up.
6: Always been curled up.
5: Why don't you straighten it out there?
6: Yeah. Right? I mean.
4: And then we can measure it.
6: So that's, again, like, it'd be so fun. We should have, like, had somebody that knows these things because, you know, we watch the, you know, Steve Irwin, you know, these people, John Hanna and animal people, and they get in there and they handle animals.
4: Right.
6: And,
4: well, they know what they're doing.
6: Well, they know what they're doing. He's like, would anybody ever handle a wild rattlesnake? Like, do people do that?
4: They do. In fact, there's a channel on YouTube. There's a guy in Florida who's got like a small little ranch, and he's got a lot of venomous snakes from all over the world. Now he uses a snake hook. But
6: then he'll like grab it with his hand, like he'll hook it up.
4: Yeah, he actually has raised some from, you know, babies out of the egg.
6: Okay,
4: that's not to say they're never going to bite him, but they're more docile. They feel comfortable around him. Never a good idea. Don't do it. Use a snake hook.
6: Disclaimer.
4: You know, disclaimer. Use a snake hook, and if you don't know what you're doing, don't even use a snake hook. Call somebody to come get it. Yeah. They say, and here's another urban legend, that the most dangerous rattlesnakes are the babies because an adult snake. So they say, will bite you, but not give off as much venom, whereas the baby snake will give all of its venom. Uh-huh. That's not necessarily the case either. Both are dangerous.
6: Oh, really?
4: Oh. We have them a lot in the East County here, as people know.
6: Okay. And then is it true, do you think, that so that one has six rattles, and isn't it supposed to be every year?
4: I believe that shows the age of the snake.
6: Yeah.
4: I believe.
5: It seems kind of small for a six-year-old snake.
4: It does.
6: Not eating well.
4: Anyway.
6: But it's also been like coiled up.
5: But baby rattlesnakes have rattles. Why? They wouldn't be 6 years old.
6: Well, no, I don't know. I don't know if that's the truth or not.
4: They would have little teeny, like maybe one or two rattles.
6: Yeah, they just have like baby rattles.
4: Isn't it like the tree when you chop a tree and look at the rings?
6: Exactly.
4: Right? Is that?
5: Hey, Hastam has a technical question, I think.
6: Okay.
5: He says that... their vinca flowers are in full bloom now because they have hot summers. And vinca is great for hot weather, right?
6: Mm-hmm.
5: And in matter of fact, mine are coming up from seed everywhere now and in full bloom.
6: Really?
5: But he said that after a month, they're going to have monsoon rainy season in Pakistan. And he said that when the rain happens, the vinca dries up and dies almost overnight. And he's wondering what the reason is. He thought, is it maybe over nitrogen? Because like Brian points out a lot that the rainwater contains nitrogen.
4: And oxygen. What do you think?
5: Do you have an idea, Tiger? Because my thought would be that if you're going into a monsoon season, I couldn't see it happening overnight, and maybe it does, but relatively soon if they're going to drown.
6: Yeah.
5: Because they're used to drier conditions. So maybe if it was monsoon season and the soil wasn't staying saturated, but was in a dry or well-draining area, it would be okay. But Hastam has a nursery, so maybe

0: Maybe he's talking about the ones in pots. If it is that, I would say if you just covered them or put them somewhere where they weren't going to stay soggy all the time, they would do better.
1: Yeah, like you're saying, on tables, well draining, so yeah, it's not just sitting in water.
0: But in the ground, if it's not going to drain well, and I could just see them easily dying out.
1: Yeah, yeah, exactly. So I agree. I think that if they're in the ground, they'll just become oversaturated and not do well. And, you know, even if the water is oxygenated, like you're talking about and everything. But, you know, monsoons, the ground doesn't dry out, you know, in between waterings. Like, it's just as constant.
2: It's always wet, right?
1: So
2: right.
1: They're going to struggle with that for sure. So I agree with John. Does that answer the question?
0: It was just like prior to the show, we were having discussions and
1: agree with John.
0: Just agreed with me on everything. I wish you were that agreeable.
2: But he I like how he prefaced it. I see your point, but you're wrong. Yeah. I understand what you're saying, but you're wrong.
1: No, I don't think anybody's ever wrong.
2: No.
1: Maybe I do think sometimes people are wrong.
0: Yeah. I look back and think, you know, when I was Tiger's age, I felt a little bit like that.
1: Yeah. I wish people were more right and wrong.
2: How can it feel so wrong if it feels so right, right?
0: I was so much older then, but I'm younger than that now.
1: Yeah. Is that Bob Dylan?
2: It is Bob Dylan.
1: Is it?
0: Yeah.
1: I thought so.
2: Yeah.
1: Yeah.
0: It's called.
2: Yeah, I know. It's a title that doesn't even make sense.
0: Is it My Back Door?
2: No, it's like.
0: My Something.
2: I think it's got numbers involved.
1: That's funny. Anyway. So, yeah, anyways, do you know of anybody that's been bitten by a rattlesnake?
2: People on TV.
1: No, but I. You don't know
2: personally?
1: Yeah.
2: I almost knew one yesterday.
1: I almost knew one.
2: At 4 o'clock yesterday, I almost knew one. I knew a person that got bit. Yeah. How about you?
1: No. No, I don't know.
2: I'm sure we have listeners and viewers that know somebody that they got bit.
1: Yeah.
2: What are you looking up?
0: It's not for you to know.
2: Okay. Hey. You shouldn't be on that page.
0: I thought we were going into a break.
1: Oh, no.
2: And we get about 4 or 5 minutes before the break. Actually, 3.5 minutes.
1: And then there's the people that actually have snakes. You know what I mean? Like, they know that have snakes. And I'm wondering if they see snakes in the garden and because they have snakes, are you more cautious or are you less cautious?
2: If they have snakes and they collect snakes and they know species, they'll identify it immediately.
1: Yeah.
2: They'll know if it's venomous, non-venomous. They just look at it and go, oh, pick it right up.
1: Yeah.
2: Like a gopher snake, common gopher snake. Oh, no problem.
1: Yeah.
2: Easy. I used to have a corn snake, an albino corn snake. Had him for 3 years. Most docile thing ever. One day bit me. I'm like, hey.
1: And what's up with you and your animals biting you?
2: I'm hard to get along with.
1: Yeah.
2: Anyway.
1: For Dana.
2: So I did talk to somebody. And they
0: she bites him too.
2: He said the snake was coming into sexual maturity. So I took him to a place. And it's a pet kingdom here in San Diego. They have lizards, reptiles, fish. Put them in a big bin with all of his snake buddies, and he's good to go. He said, bye-bye, buddy.
1: Yeah.
0: Brian, Kevin in Coeur d'Alene wants to know how many people die in Costa Rica from viper bites.
1: Oh.
2: 17 per year is the average. On a bad year, 25. On a good year, 2.
0: He said, remember that little one that we saw?
1: Yeah.
2: I have a video and pictures of that.
0: Of that viper?
2: Oh, yeah.
1: Super small. Yeah, it was just in there.
2: Yeah. No, I've got it someplace in my phone.
0: Yeah, and you would never see those. No warning either.
2: No.
1: Although it was bright yellow. Do you remember?
2: I thought it was green. It was or green. Kind of fluorescent green.
1: Bright green.
2: Right.
1: Yeah. Exactly.
0: Veronica said that her daughter picked up a baby rattlesnake with her bare hands.
1: Really?
0: And it was in one of her classrooms.
1: What?
0: And she called and asked if she could keep it.
1: And Veronica said no.
0: She said no, let it go, and don't get bit.
1: Oh, wow.
2: Fortunately, hospitals have snake venom.
0: Yeah.
2: So chances, you can get there quick enough, you're going to be fine.
1: Yeah.
0: And Lenore wanted to warn you. She
2: anti-snake venom.
0: Yeah, she said be careful with that snake and don't get bit.
1: Oh, thank you.
0: Yes. You need some motherly advice.
1: I was definitely thinking about trying to wrap it around my neck.
2: Hey, kids, here's a snake. Have fun. I'll be back in 10 minutes. Yeah. Okay, so we have just about a minute or so before the next break.
0: Carla said she found a coral snake.
2: Now, that's venomous.
0: In her yard in Santa Ana, and I didn't know that coral snakes were in California.
2: I didn't either.
0: And she said that the animal control guy didn't believe her until he went to pick it up, and it bit his glove.
2: Now, you know what I'm going to assume?
0: Could assume it was one that somebody had and let it go.
2: Yep.
0: Yeah.
2: Mm-hmm. Well, that's what happened in Florida with the python situation. First of all, there was a hurricane, 20 years ago, that blew the doors down. Snakes got out. People had snakes, illegal trade.
0: It blew the doors down like there's doors to Florida.
2: Well, the doors. No,
0: this hurricane came in and blew them down.
2: But buildings have doors.
0: I know, but
2: it blew the doors down.
0: What kind of a building?
2: Buildings that house snakes, zoos. That had snakes.
0: I was just asking for clarification as
2: well. You want details.
0: I wanted
2: details. You're a detail guy. Yeah. Hey, we have to take a break. All that detail took us right up to the end of the segment. Back after these messages, Garden America, Biz Talk Radio, Facebook Live.
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2: For those keeping track on Biz Talk Radio or Facebook Live, and as Tiger mentioned, this is the last segment of hour number one, which is exciting. Top of the hour, going to work on the video. But until then, the audio is good. You can still get the information. You don't have to watch, right, John? Just listen. Don't you think you absorb? Exactly.
0: Yeah, but you don't really want to miss anything, do you?
2: Yeah, but we're not good to look at for 2 hours.
0: Oh, maybe not all three of us. We all have our moments during the show, I think.
2: Yeah, I think we do.
1: Exactly.
2: Yeah.
1: We all have our strengths.
0: Carla had asked earlier in the show, she said she read the article on the Rose of Sharon, and she wanted to know how it got its name. And she said, if I missed it in the article, just tell me to reread it. I wasn't specific on how the plant...
2: You danced around it.
0: ...got its name, because I honestly don't know. Mm. You know, it's just... the Rose of Sharon, as it was in the Bible... You know, referred, and that's what my article was about, referred to something completely different. And maybe, as is often the case with plants that we come in contact with and begin growing, somebody just gave it that name.
1: Yeah.
0: And I said, you know.
2: That's what it sounds like.
0: They took the biblical reference to Rose of Sharon and said, oh, this plant reminds me of the Rose of Sharon.
1: Yeah. Or they know it's a famous plant and they just want to put.
0: Right.
1: A name on another, a plant they like.
0: By the way, you guys know how I like to come up with names for roses.
2: Just thinking the same thing.
0: Right. I came up with I think it's a good name. So Brian is really good at
1: evaluating him.
0: Evaluating names, right. So I have a white rose. And white roses don't sell unless they're called iceberg. But...
1: Number one rose in the world.
0: But this one was like the brightest white I've seen ever. So I told Shannon, I showed it to her, and I said, I'm thinking of calling this Blinding Light. What do you think? Blinding White.
2: Is it that harsh of a white? I mean, does it really stand out?
0: But her comment to me was, okay.
2: You know the first name that came to my mind?
0: What?
2: Snowflake.
1: Well, I'm sure that already exists.
2: Well, that's just it, probably. See, right?
0: But anyway, so I thought of a name the next day. I said, how about this name, Blinded by the White? I said, oh, that's a great name.
2: That's an ELO, really? ELO reference.
0: Yeah.
2: Blinded by the Light, Electric Light Orchestra.
0: No, that was...
2: No, that was a Blinded by the Light was Electric Light Orchestra. Oh, no, wait a minute. Blinded
0: no.
2: by the Light.
0: Revved up like a deuce.
2: That
0: was Manfred Mann.
2: Manfred Mann. Sorry, yeah. Manfred Mann.
0: Yeah.
2: Okay. Blinded by, well,
0: isn't that it? Blinded by the White. Isn't that a great name? No, Tiger doesn't like it.
2: I'm thinking a possible.
1: My mind went to a bad area.
2: But let me ask you a question.
1: Sorry.
2: With roses, it doesn't necessarily, because I'm always thinking short and sweet, right to the point. I guess with roses.
1: I liked Blinding White.
2: Really?
0: You like that better than Blinded by the White?
1: Yeah,
0: you're not old enough.
2: It's less wordy.
1: Yeah.
0: Yeah, but by the is kind of small.
2: It's
0: five letters.
1: Yeah.
2: How about
0: and a space?
2: How about pillow talk?
0: There is a pillow talk.
2: How about pillowcase?
0: I don't know about pillowcase, but
2: there's a pillow talk.
0: Sometimes I think you're a basket case.
2: Yeah, what happened exactly. What happened to the one that I named that didn't make?
0: There was a whole talk series of roses.
2: What happened? To
0: there was pillow talk. Town talk, baby talk.
2: How about here's
1: TikTok.
2: One? Here's one. Since you're trying to name it, how about this? How about John's little buddy? Can you see him at the rose auction? Next up for bid, this is John's little buddy and Floribunda.
15: New introduction.
0: I remember we had a rose in the auction, and Joel said, "Oh, this one's named after John. It was called Old John."
1: Oh, that's funny.
0: All right. Kevin says that he's going to Alaska for his 70th birthday on the 10th of July. So he's just going to miss me.
1: All right.
0: You know, I think I'm taking a longer trip because I'm going from Fallbrook. He's going from Coeur d'Alene. You just walk over the border and you're in Alaska.
2: Right. I did the Alaska cruise years ago. You've done it, right?
0: No.
2: Oh, I loved it.
1: I thought you did Alaska.
0: The only time I've been to Alaska was when I spoke at the University of Alaska.
2: 60 below zero.
0: In Fairbanks, in the middle of January.
1: But you haven't been
0: I've never been there other than
2: now, the cruise we took, we stopped at these
0: Alaska's really
2: towns.
0: Not on the way to anywhere.
2: On the way to Russia. If you're going west.
0: If I lived there, I could see it from my porch.
2: You're not an Aleutian Island guy, are you?
0: I like the Aleutian Islands. I don't have anything against them.
2: What's your take on the Bering Sea? Crab fisherman.
0: I would never be a crab fisherman. One of those guys just died, right?
2: I had buddies that did that out of high school.
1: Wow.
0: I have a friend that used to work on a fishing boat in Alaska. And that's where he grew up.
1: Are you going to be able to see the Northern Lights during this time of year up there?
0: Oh,
1: is that on the
2: I don't
1: list?
2: Think he's that far north.
1: No.
0: Yeah, I don't think so.
2: We stopped at little towns and stuff. There was loggers, tree cutters that do these shows, you know, and they climb up and down and log rolling, all that.
1: Yeah, definitely on my list of trips.
2: We had fun. We leave out of Seattle. We did.
1: Yeah.
0: Veronica is asking what plants are on the table. We already talked about those. So.
1: Hostas.
2: Well, we can review. These are perennials.
0: I was just going to say she can just go rewatch the first part of the show.
2: Wow, you're harsh, aren't you? Veronica, we'd be happy to tell you more about those plants.
1: Yeah, I'm going to plant the hostas in that shaded area and see what happens. I'll show you where I'm thinking about planting it because I have these really cool calla lilies growing in there right now, too. And I think it's awesome. They're so the flower. I love a calla lily flower.
2: I really like a good calla lily in general.
1: I do.
2: Remember Nick, our old board op years ago? There was something about a joke about him and calla lilies.
1: What?
0: I remember Nick, but I don't remember the calla lily.
2: He made reference to it.
0: Yeah.
2: 1 minute to go until the break. Top of the hour. We're going to shut down, restart again, work on the video.
0: I was thinking about Sharon's name for. Anthuriums in the florist trade. I'll tell you off air.
2: Okay. You guys want to talk gardening next hour?
1: That sounds good. Yeah. Okay. Yeah, we'll work on that.
0: Just an hour.
2: Just an hour?
0: Yeah.
1: Yeah. Not any more, not any less.
0: Okay. Oh, I don't have anything to do because Shannon's in Idaho, so I could go 3-4 hours.
1: Oh, look at you.
2: You know what?
0: I could go home and get my jackhammer out and continue planning.
2: You're not good when you're alone.
0: But sometimes it's a nice change.
2: We have to take a break. Top of the hour news for our friends on Biz Talk Radio. We come back for the second hour 6 minutes after. Facebook Live, we're going to keep on rolling. We're going to shut down, reset, brand new show coming up after this. This is Garden America. Stay with us a lot.
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17: I'm Dr. Anthony Lizowitz, and this is Climate Connections. A growing number of people are heating and cooling their homes with ductless heat pumps called mini-splits. And despite the name, there's nothing mini about the impact this technology can have on your comfort and bills. Mini splits have an outdoor unit that connects to one or more indoor units with a refrigerant line set. Those indoor units are typically wall-mounted, and each can be set to the temperature of your choosing, so you can make certain parts of your home warmer or cooler.
18: I generally like to put a unit in a bedroom so that you have the ability to shut your door at night and you are still being served by the heating and cooling of the mini split.
17: Abby Hawes of Ethos Green Power in Wisconsin says the units are visible and take up wall space, which some people consider a drawback. but there are also many benefits. The technology is very efficient, so you can stay comfortable without racking up high utility bills. For example, Hawes says before getting mini splits, one of her clients relied on a window AC unit.
18: They'd turn it on, try to cool off, they'd stand in front of it, and then they would shut it down because it's expensive to run those.
17: But with their new heat pumps, they can afford continuous cooling. So mini splits can make a big difference for residents. Climate Connections is produced by the Yale Center for Environmental Communication. 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
15: NBC News Radio, I'm Michael Kastner. President Trump is flying to France today to attend the G7 summit. More from Rory O'Neill.
19: The trip to meet with global counterparts comes a day after announcing the U.S. and Iran had reached an understanding that will eventually allow for the reopening of the Strait of Hormuz. The summit is hosted by French President Macron, but President Trump will have talks with some Middle Eastern leaders and a work session that includes Ukrainian President Volodymyr Zelensky. On Wednesday, President Trump will meet the Prime Minister of India and global tech CEOs. I'm Rory O'Neill.
15: The Iran agreement is set to be formally signed on June 19th in Switzerland. Coming up in the business week ahead, the focus will be on the Federal Reserve's looming interest rate decision. Tammy Trujillo with details.
20: The Federal Open Market Committee opens a two-day policy meeting on Tuesday with the announcement on rates coming Wednesday. It will be the first meeting with new Fed Chairman Kevin Warsh at the helm after he replaced Jerome Powell. Warsh has promised to bring regime change to the nation's central bank, although it's expected that the key interest rate will remain unchanged for now. I'm Tammy Trujillo.
15: After the first weekend of the 2026 FIFA World Cup, security is extra tight at Miami Stadium as it prepares for its first match there tonight between Saudi Arabia and Uruguay.
21: There's going to be perimeters around the stadium. If you don't have a ticket, you're not going to get nowhere near that stadium. In fact, there's going to be very limited parking at the stadium.
15: Miami Host Committee Chair Rodney Barreto says 30,000 fans per day are expected at FanFest in Bayfront Park to watch all seven matches. Cleveland Cavaliers star James Harden is facing a gun charge in Texas. Harden was arrested early Saturday morning after authorities in Harris County say they found him to be unlawfully, intentionally, and knowingly possessing a handgun in his vehicle. Michael Kastner, NBC News Radio. President Trump's name is no longer on the Kennedy Center. More from Lisa Carton.
22: An official at the center told a federal judge Saturday that all references to Trump inside, outside, and on its website have been removed in compliance with the court's order. Cruz began removing the lettering from the building 6 months after a board handpicked by the president approved adding his name to the iconic performing arts venue. The change comes after an appeals court denied the Kennedy Center's request for a pause Friday night. I'm Lisa Carton.
15: The United Kingdom is banning social media for children under 16. Prime Minister Keir Starmer announced the new rules on Monday that could take effect as soon as next year. The ban would likely include platforms like Snapchat, TikTok, YouTube, Instagram, Facebook, and X. The ban will be modeled after a similar law passed last year in Australia, but aims to go further. It could block live streaming and chatting with strangers. The iconic Today Show film critic Gene Shalit has died. He was 100. More from Lisa Taylor.
23: The man known for his handlebar mustache and bow ties was the show's full-time critic for more than four decades before retiring in 2010. Savannah Guthrie with more.
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15: 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More from Bree Tennis.
27: Today is one of two National Lobster Days in any year. One in September that marks the start of the lobster harvest season. But today is the original National Day to celebrate the crustacean. If you're into lobster, today is your day to strap on a bib and get to dunking into drawn butter. You can consider today a pregame to the one in the fall. And there will be deals.
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8: Time now for a quick look at our KKNW weather update. Tonight we've got partly cloudy skies with a low of 62. For tomorrow, mostly cloudy throughout the day, then gradually becoming sunny with the high of 88. On Tuesday, increasing clouds with the high of 75. Wednesday and Thursday, sunny skies with the high of 76. Juneteenth, mostly sunny with the high of 81. And next weekend, sunny skies with the high of 79. And be sure that when you're out and about, you're using sunscreen and staying hydrated.
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0: Gang, we made it to the second hour, the second half. Second hour, if you're tuned in on Biz Talk Radio, second half of the show for Facebook Live. And I think we survived the break. I learned a lot. I learned more during the breaks when, you know, John will pontificate on certain aspects and certain subject matters. And I start the second hour going, wow, I'm better for that.
1: I was thinking during the first hour how Tiger said that the meteorologists were predicting 100%.
0: 100%, there's no doubt.
1: And Lenore is following them, and she's got 100% prediction, too.
2: Yeah.
1: She says, great hour number two.
3: That's 100%.
1: So I don't know if that means she's looking forward to it or she's already commenting because she knows it's 100% chance it's going to be great.
3: It'll be a great hour.
1: But anyway, just thanks for always being there, Lenore.
3: Yeah, thank you. Let's do a little recap of the first hour because, you know, as we came off, what were we finishing with?
1: Yeah.
3: You know, we're allowing people to kind of come back on.
1: Right.
3: So, we talked about the super El Nino.
1: Right.
3: This upcoming winter, we're going to have an abnormally wet winter.
1: Right.
3: Possibly starting in October, working our way through the whole winter and lots of rain.
1: Talked about the weather in Pakistan.
3: We talked about your beautiful new
1: That's what we finished with, and we didn't quite have a finish there. But we were talking about how those little seeds or whatever they were, it just looked like there was a zero chance of those things growing.
3: Right.
1: But the woman who gave them to me was so knowledgeable about all these miniature Japanese orchids that I just trusted her. And now look at them. Yeah, they're growing well.
3: Yeah. And you just have them in moss right
1: yeah,
3: there.
1: Yeah, right? Nothing like, else. Not... I've been thinking of adding a liquid fertilizer. I think they need something. But, yeah, I'm super impressed and super excited. Not as excited as I am right now thinking about going to the Plumeria cutting sale. And I was going to ask you, Tiger, that's room 101 Balboa Park?
3: Correct.
1: Okay.
0: Does anything ever happen outside of room 101 in Balboa Park? That seems to be the room.
1: Nothing of note.
0: Okay.
1: Ever happens.
3: Nothing of note ever happens. I love it. Not in Balboa Park.
1: Yeah.
3: And then,
1: what by the way, there's a new rose coming out next year that's going to be called Balboa Park.
3: Really?
1: Yeah.
3: Oh. Wow.
1: Can't tell you
3: anything about it.
1: Anything about it. It might be one that I produced. I don't know.
3: Yeah.
1: The San Diego Rose Society took four of my roses to Otto and Sons.
3: Uh-huh.
1: Where are they? Moore Park? They're up in that area,
3: sure.
1: Right?
3: Not sure.
1: But Otto and Sons has been growing it and propagating it. And we're going to look at the blooms and see what's the most impressive for introducing. But they want to introduce and baptize two roses. And they want Balboa Park and America's Finest.
3: Oh, okay. So America's Finest refers to our
1: San Diego,
3: city,
1: right.
3: Our city's slogan.
0: That was
3: is that
0: Pete,
3: what you would call that?
0: That was Pete Wilson came up with that. And you know what it was called before that? City in Motion.
3: Really?
0: And it was on
3: in
0: some
3: motion.
0: City in Motion, and it was on like some of the public, not stop signs, but they would put little signs up around town. San Diego, City in Motion with like an arrow pointing. Yeah. And I think Pete Wilson came up with America's Finest City.
1: I have to say it was a huge improvement.
3: From City in Motion?
0: City in Motion?
1: City in Motion.
0: Well, that was because that goes back to the early days of San Diego when they were growing, and this was like a hotbed, a hot spot. Back when you were freezing in Michigan and never heard of San Diego.
3: Yeah.
1: America's Finest would make me want to move here, though. City in Motion is, I don't know. Like, would you ever want to move to City of Industry?
0: Oh,
3: no, that's
0: we've
3: right.
0: talked about all. Yeah,
1: that's a terrible
3: commerce.
1: Name.
0: Commerce,
1: City of Commerce,
0: West Covina,
3: yeah,
0: Torrance, but in City of Industry,
3: yeah,
0: and usually like it's right, when you drive through LA, it's right off the freeway.
3: Yeah.
0: Like there's a house like right there.
3: Yeah,
0: and they're kind of there's dark from all the exhaust and stuff.
3: It's so
0: every day, but we do love City of Industry. We love everybody up here listening.
3: Yeah.
0: We love
3: welcome to the show.
0: You know, it's, it has nothing to do with that. It's just the name that's a little. You know,
1: Carla has a question, Tiger. She says, do you have any suggestions on removing grassy weeds that are growing right smack dab in the middle of roses in the ground?
3: Of roses.
1: In the
3: grassy
1: ground.
3: Weeds.
1: Yeah.
3: There are some herbicides that are effective on
1: grasses. She followed that up with an ugh.
3: Yeah. There are some herbicides that are effective on grasses
1: right.
3: in plants.
0: Yeah, I've had that problem this year. And I know
3: Fertilome has some. I'll find the exact name on it for you for a minute. Right. But it's because it kind of goes back to a selective herbicide. So
1: right.
3: when you are going to buy, there's two styles. One is a non-selective herbicide, which is basically kills anything it touches. And then another is selective. And it has to do with the cells, right, John, on how they're structured in the plant, whether they can, like, kill one or the other.
1: Right, yeah. And usually they're selective for broadleaf weeds or grassy weeds. So monocots, like Brian will point out all the time, monocots versus dicots, right?
0: And who comes up the winner? Who comes out the winner?
1: It depends what you're spraying with. But if you take a grassy weed, I remember there used to be one that Monterey Chemical had called Grass Getter.
0: Yeah, we talked about that back in the day.
1: And there were some ready-to-use grass sprays, too. You don't want to use a non-selective herbicide.
0: No, kill everything.
1: Yeah.
0: Well, now, this is funny she mentions that, because this past year, I've had more grassy weeds everywhere than I can remember, in all the pots, everywhere. And it's like, oh, come on, really? I just go in there and pull them out. Of course, they're not out in the ground.
1: You know, I've got to tell you, I tried using the pre-emergent, just scattering it over the pots, and the pots I've used it in have no weeds whatsoever.
3: Really?
1: Yeah. So I use that pre in 6 months.
3: Okay.
1: We got a minor complaint here from Tanya, not a huge one. She said, we're back so fast, she barely had time to get her coffee made.
3: That's we're getting too quick for her.
0: Yeah, exactly.
3: We're usually pretty slow. Okay, Carla, I did just post. I'm actually going to try to post from our other Facebook also. So the Fertilome product is called Over the Top, and it is a herbicide that treats perennial and annual grasses in shrub, perennial, annual, and vegetable beds. So and it says you can actually spray the plants.
1: Right.
3: With this product.
0: Because it's selective and will not
3: correct.
0: Harm. Okay.
3: Right. I do recommend that you try to be pretty specific, because a lot of times this product will also yellow some plants if you apply.
1: So you don't want to purposely spray it on the plants.
3: Yeah.
0: You're saying be very judicious.
1: Yeah.
0: Okay. Make sure we.
1: What was the name of it again, Tiger?
3: Over the Top by Fertilome.
1: Okay.
3: Yeah.
1: Are you putting a link to it?
3: I'm putting a link to it right now.
1: Okay.
3: So that way they can find more information out. But, you know, that is something true. Because, and then also, I don't know if they make it anymore. I think we've talked about this before, but there used to be a product called Killer, which was a herbicide for grasses in ice plant. Because, again, kind of
0: so different. Hard to get in to the ice plant.
3: Yeah.
0: Yeah, exactly. Sure.
3: And so, yeah, if you do a little bit of research, there are products out there that can be really effective on some of these problematic plants in your garden, without you having to get in there and hand pull and all that. And as John mentioned, you know, the pre-emergent, a lot of growers use a lot of these products because they have, you know, 10,000 5-gallon shrubs. You know, they can't go through and hand pull each one. So they'll either put a product into the soil or spray their crop with it to kind of be more effective in weed prevention or weed killing.
1: You know, I don't think a lot of people are aware of the fact that they also use growth hormones to keep plants from growing.
3: Yeah.
1: And the reason is they don't want them to get too big on the shelf in the retailer store. So when you take them home and you plant them, they look good, but they just sit there.
3: Yeah.
1: And they don't grow at all until that growth hormone wears away.
3: Right. And John's talked about this before. And it's because they try to fit them on these shelves.
1: Right.
3: And more shelves you can put into a truck means the more plants.
1: Right.
3: And so it's best to have a 2-foot-tall plant, you know?
1: Yeah.
3: And that's it.
1: Yeah.
0: Yeah. Yeah. Exactly.
1: Yeah. We've talked about how breeding goes that way just so that the plants will never get too big.
0: Marketing and stocking.
3: Yeah.
0: Stock their shelves.
3: Yeah.
1: But I've had annuals that I go through and a plant in the ground, and they just sit there, and I'm just wondering, what am I doing wrong? Why aren't they growing?
3: Yeah.
1: You know, until I went to work for a propagator and realized that's what they're doing.
3: And how long do, like, those growth hormones last? Like,
1: they can last for 6 weeks to 2 months.
0: Can you counteract it anyway when you take it home?
1: No.
3: No. So, but they put it on, like let's say let's say there was a small perennial.
1: Right.
3: Okay, in a 4-inch pot. Okay.
1: Yeah.
3: And I have to take a break. Well, say something. Don't just point at a paper, okay?
0: I'm trying not to be rude. Okay, all right. Yes, we have to take a break. Back after these messages on BizTalk Radio.

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1: Anbar province.
0: All of a sudden, there's
1: a huge explosion.
0: We knew right away
1: it was an IED.
0: Then we started taking sniper fire
1: and RPGs from the hills.
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1: We are back from the break, obviously, because you can hear us and see us, hopefully. It is Garden America. To refresh your memory, I'm Brian Main, Tiger Palafox, John Begnesco. We appreciate you tuning in. Some people are with us from the get-go to the very end. Others perusing the Facebook feed, stop by. They get what they need, take a drink of water, a couple of bits of advice, and off they go, John.
2: All right, you interrupted Tiger going into the break.
1: I was rude by pointing.
2: No, I under. You know, I kind of appreciate it when you try not to be rude.
1: Because I'm usually saying, all right, John, that's it. We got to take a break.
2: Yeah.
1: And I was just kind of doing that to Tiger. So.
2: But one thing I wanted to mention, Carl is asking if that product was safe for roses. And that's a good point, because all those products will have a list of plants that they are safe or not safe for. It'll say don't spray on. And so even though we're telling you it's safe for roses, I would still check the label before you buy it. Or if you're ordering online, check the label before you spray it.
3: And what I was asking for about before the break was, we were talking about growth regulators,
2: right,
3: on plants, and you say they last for like 6 to 8 weeks. So a grower that has like a little 4-inch perennial,
2: yeah,
3: will put it on.
2: Annuals is mainly what they use it on.
3: Okay. But they'll put it on, but it'll be in the grower for another week or two, and so then when you get it home, it's going to last for maybe another four
2: right
3: weeks. Is that what it is?
2: Yeah.
3: Okay.
2: Yeah.
1: And
2: yeah,
1: you know, people probably have no idea that that's what's happening.
3: Yeah.
1: Now, how come it's not doing anything?
2: Well, Tanya, who seems to be a super gardener and grows a lot of things, said that maybe that's why some plants don't take off for a long time.
3: Yeah.
2: Once you put them, you know, we've been conditioned to think, because they never use growth hormones, is the root system just has to get settled.
3: Right.
2: And once the roots are growing, then the plant takes off.
3: But it could be.
1: The root system's already established in many cases.
2: Well, yeah, it's not into the surrounding soil yet, but why wouldn't it continue growing with the roots that are already there?
3: I will say it's kind of funny, though, too, because for people that kind of know what to recognize, after a growth hormone has been used on the plant, it looks compact, it looks great, small, tight leaves. But as it's wearing off, the leaves get larger. So you have these like weird shaped leaves on the plant.
1: And is it even
3: growing?
2: Right.
3: It started to express itself naturally.
2: Right.
3: And sometimes they'll even get a little like gangly, strangly looking.
1: It's not even growth.
3: Yeah, it's not even.
1: Yeah,
3: it doesn't
1: exactly
3: come out all even, you know, like a plant would naturally. It comes out like, oh, this part had a little bit more and this part had a little bit less.
1: Yeah, exactly.
3: Yeah. So, you know, be prepared for that. Especially, I think, with petunias, you know, because we've been grown with these like super petunias nowadays and all this stuff.
2: Impatience is another one they use.
3: And they look beautiful in the garden center. But then when they grow, they're kind of like, that looks weird.
2: Yeah. I have that experience with a couple I just put in. I put in a couple of... there's a bunch of breeding now in that Starry Night range.
3: Oh, yeah, yeah.
2: Wow, which are really cool.
3: Really cool.
2: But they look much cooler in a 4-inch pot than they do in the ground.
1: Do you know what I thought of when you said Starry Night?
3: Van Gogh?
1: Yep.
2: Theo.
1: Van Gogh, exactly.
2: Wasn't that Theo?
3: Who?
2: Theo Van Gogh.
1: Vincent, we're talking about...
2: Yeah, Vincent.
1: Van Gogh with the Starry Night, the picture.
2: That's it, yes. Vincent Van Gogh. Why am I thinking Theo?
3: I don't know. Who is Theo Van Gogh?
2: Vincent Van Gogh. No, Vincent Van Gogh is the painter. Theo's his brother.
3: Okay,
2: I was thinking
3: Starry
2: of the
3: Nights
2: song, Starry, Starry Night.
1: Oh, I'm sorry. Yeah, no, I'm thinking of the actual painting.
2: Oh.
1: Yeah, yeah.
2: I thought you would think of the song. That's where my mind
1: went. Tiger was all over that. It took you all to catch up.
3: It's because John memorizes stuff, so he has a lot to recall before.
1: Well, yeah, then if
3: I'm just more simple. It goes straight to the data.
1: Yeah, exactly.
2: Tanya said, Tiger, that her lemon tree had so many flowers this year lots of tiny clusters of green lemons. She got really excited. You know, it's growing in a pot. And she just went out to check on them, and everyone is gone.
3: Everyone, though? But, I mean,
2: she's wondering.
3: Is she everyone? None of them have turned into lemons?
2: Nope. She's guessing rats.
3: Oh.
2: Either that or that's what she said when she went to look at it.
3: Yeah.
2: Rats.
3: You think? I don't think rats. Rats wait till they're actual fruit. They don't come along so early. But I think maybe squirrels or birds.
2: I don't know about birds, but squirrels for sure and rabbits. Yeah. I've got this huge rabbit at my house right now. Just huge.
3: Really?
1: Well, you've seen him, obviously.
2: Yes. Not only that, to add insult to injury, after chewing, you know, they develop a taste for rose leaves. Mm-hmm. So I'm going to go eat all the new leaves and all John's roses.
3: Yeah.
2: And that's bad enough. But to add insult to injury, you got to poop on the patio.
3: Oh,
1: but they're just little right pellets, there. Right?
3: Just sweep
2: I
3: them
2: know,
3: off.
2: But it's like showing you, like.
3: Yeah, I poop on you.
2: Yeah.
1: Yeah. I don't care what. Yeah. This is what I think of you and your yard.
3: Yeah.
2: I don't have any guns, but I'm thinking of asking my son, can I just borrow your rifle for a second?
3: People don't realize how voracious of eaters they are, because I'll go into people's lawns and they're like, oh, I'm having trouble with my grass. Like, it's just not growing. It just sits there, like, and it's yellowing and all this. And I'm like, oh, you got rabbits. And they're like, I've seen one. I'm like, that's all it takes.
2: Yeah.
3: I'm like, look at all these droppings. Look at all.
1: It's like when people say, I've got gophers. Yeah. And you might have one gopher.
3: Yeah. Well, but no, even if you only have one.
1: It can do damage.
3: It does a lot of damage.
1: You know, people, speaking of cute little bunny rabbits, you ever seen rabbits fight? They're vicious.
3: Oh, yeah.
1: Rabbits are. I've
3: seen them.
2: There's a book about that.
1: Is there? Really?
2: Yeah.
1: And it's called?
2: Watership Down.
1: See how I set him up for that? Yeah.
3: He read the show notes.
2: Did you see the cartoon? The movie, Watership Down?
3: No.
1: The car, no.
2: It's like, you don't want to take your kids to that because it's pretty violent. And I mean, there's blood and everything in it.
1: Everything.
2: For rabbits. But it does have one theme song for the movie Bright Eyes. Do you remember that song?
1: Yeah. Okay,
2: that's
1: sure.
2: That's where that came from.
1: Was it on the album Art for Art's Sake?
2: I don't know.
3: Look at you bringing that around.
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8: NBC News Radio, I'm Michael Kastner. President Trump says the U.S. and Iran have reached an agreement. In a post on Truth Social, Trump said the deal would result in the removal of the U.S. blockade on Iran, allowing the Strait of Hormuz to reopen. The agreement is set to be formally signed on June 19th in Switzerland. President Trump will be in France today for the G7 summit. The president is scheduled to arrive in Paris, where he'll hold talks with French President Emmanuel Macron and participate in a working dinner with G7 leaders. leaders. Former President Barack Obama and First Lady Michelle Obama are in Chicago ahead of the grand opening celebration for the Obama Presidential Center on the South Side. More from Tammy Trujillo.
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15: And let's go ahead and take a look now at our Alternative Talk weather outlook for Monday. Well, we're expected to have the hottest day of the year. Temperatures in the upper 80s to low 90s in selected areas. A little bit of wind out of the east to northeast at 5 to 10 miles per hour takes a little bit of the edge off that heat. Overall, mostly sunny skies, clear skies, and low temperatures down to about 60 for the evening. For Tuesday and the rest of the week, cooler temperatures, highs in the mid-70s, climbing back up to the low 80s by Friday. Sunshine all week long. Low temperatures through the overnight in the mid-50s.
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1: Yes, indeed. Garden America, we're cruising along. If you're watching us or listening live, it is the weekend. But we'll end up someplace else after this. Could be Alexa, could be Spotify, could be Google. Streaming, digital. There we are, John.
2: Veronica says, it sounds like I have a jackrabbit. She said they get
1: huge. I think so. They're big.
2: She said, yeah, they get huge and they're really fast, too.
1: Can you imagine if you had a jackalope?
2: Tanya says, or the Easter Bunny.
1: Well, he'd be a little late, wouldn't he?
2: Yeah, and plus he wouldn't go after the green ones. He likes the colored ones.
1: True. Yeah. True. But yeah, probably a jackrabbit.
3: You know what I had trouble with my lemon is my own gardening neglect. I was reading Tanya's comment. But I have that lemon tree by the pool, and it's in a good area, and it's got lots of lemons on it. But I left way too many lemons, and now, like, the foliage has kind of, like, suffered because of it. So I went out and picked.

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1: Big light.
2: Yeah.
3: Reference to the Hollies?
1: Yeah. Not heavy smoke. No, reference
3: yeah,
1: to...
3: The Hollies sang that song.
1: I know, but what was...
3: You're thinking biblical?
1: No, I'm thinking about the home for orphan children.
4: Oh.
1: That's where that saying came from. It's not heavy, he's my brother.
3: Talking about heavy burden?
1: No, I'm talking about the...
3: But how does that correspond to the fact that he's not heavy, he's my brother?
1: Well, the story behind it is that there was a priest running this home for orphan children, right?
3: Okay.
1: And like in the winter, this kid walks up and he's curing his younger brother. And the priest says, let me help you with that. He's heavy. And the kid says, no, he's not heavy. He's my brother. That's where they came from.
4: Wow.
3: You know, all I can say, John?
1: What?
3: That's heavy.
1: Anyway, back to the ocean forest.
4: Okay, and not being heavy. I will say, and I feel bad bringing this up. Number one, we talked earlier in the show about how sales, Memorial Day weekend, we should be focused on just hanging out with family and friends and all that. Number two, we brought up ocean forest and a potting soil, which is quality potting soil, and I think we retail it for like, I don't know, $20, $25 a bag or something like that now? I don't know.
3: Guess what? You're cheaper than...
4: Well, I don't know, so I could be wrong.
1: Yeah.
4: But it's not cheap. It's not cheap.
1: I was at
3: But you're cheaper than I know some other...
4: Places are.
3: Yes.
1: I was at Ace Hardware, and the big bags were $35,
4: okay.
1: I believe.
4: Yeah.
1: But anyway, the heavy soil is Happy Frog,
4: because
1: that's a 2-cubic-foot bag, and the Ocean Forest is 1.5.
4: But what I was going to get at is... This weekend, and you'll appreciate this, John, because you like this product, the bark that's stained those colors.
3: Right.
4: Is $2 a bag at our, you know, place that shall not be named. And they're selling Miracle-Gro potting soil for $2 a bag.
1: Yeah. I would never use use Miracle-Gro potting soil because it holds too much water and I kill everything in it.
4: But it can't be good at $2 a bag. Like... That's got to be just...
1: It's like Brian always says, you get what you pay for.
3: But doesn't Miracle-Gro potting soil also...
1: It's good for people who don't water.
4: Ever.
3: But doesn't it give abnormal growth to certain plants?
1: Miracle-Gro does.
3: Miracle-Gro, yeah. Right, okay.
1: Right, the fertilizer.
3: Yeah.
4: They have different potting soils. Some like John saying, they're like advertised as retaining moisture. Some have fertilizers.
3: So it's not good for... Same, I mean, it holds water.
1: Too much water for somebody who overwaters like I do. And I don't want people to think that I'm saying don't use Miracle-Gro.
4: In general.
3: Just know how to use it.
1: If you want green plants right away, use Miracle-Gro.
4: Yeah, yeah.
1: It's just like if you want a lot of energy.
4: Take a Red Bull.
1: Take some cocaine.
3: Well, we went from Red Bull to cocaine.
1: Or Red Bull.
4: I used to use that analogy in my talks that I was like, you know, organic gardening is like being a healthy person. You watch what you eat your vegetables, you have a balanced diet. I go, miracle gardening is like crack.
3: Yeah.
1: And then somebody said, you mean Red Bull?
4: Yeah. So, yeah. Anyways, potting soils. Yeah, so I have that bag for you. I brought it like 2 weeks ago,
3: a week ago.
4: But yeah, I forgot to mention it.
3: I didn't bring your money this time. I had it last time.
4: Yeah.
3: I spent it. That's okay, I got money in my pocket.
1: Guys, Daisy says that she has a New Zealand lemon, which I'm not sure what a New Zealand lemon is.
4: Yeah.
1: I wonder if she means an Australian lime. Well, there is an Australian lime,
4: finger lime,
1: but
4: right?
1: I've never heard of a New Zealand lemon. But anyway, she says it's got green branches but dry yellow leaves, and she hasn't watered it in 2 weeks. And will it be okay? And any advice on saving it?
4: So,
1: well, first of all, is it in a pot or in the ground?
3: Yeah.

0: in the ground 2 weeks, it should have gone been okay for 2 weeks, right?
1: I mean, citrus trees are actually pretty tough.
0: Yeah, and they go every 10 to 14 days. However,
2: if it was in a pot, it's different.
0: If it was in a pot for 2 weeks without water, that's a different thing. And if the stems are still green, it should relief out.
1: Yeah.
0: But you do need to soak the pot, and because the soil was so dry, the water's just not going to penetrate the root ball. It's going to go around the sides and come out.
1: Yeah.
0: So you might have to water several times within, you know, an hour or 2 hours and let it soak up the water.
1: And then have a balance of, like, not overwatering after this. Because that's right. The thing people do is they, like, soak it, and then they begin to overwater it, and that's no way. But I will say, I think I've talked about this before, the lime tree that I have out by my pool, I actually, that should be dead on so many levels.
2: Because
1: I watered it. No, I watered it with an herbicide one time.
0: Oh, no.
1: Really? Yeah. Like, on accident, I watered it with an herbicide. The thing was, like, on the verge of death.
2: Oh, and then came back?
1: It's thriving. It is thriving right now.
2: It built up a resistance.
1: Yeah. It's a tough plant.
0: Well, some of the herbicides are growth hormones.
1: Oh, really?
0: Yeah. Like 2,4-D.
1: Uh-huh.
0: It makes weeds grow themselves to death.
1: Really?
0: Yeah.
2: Really?
0: So if you used a really dilute form of it, it actually
1: would be beneficial?
0: Yeah. Well, I don't know about beneficial, but it would certainly make them grow faster.
2: They grow themselves to death.
0: Yeah.
1: Wow.
0: You like that description,
2: don't you? I liked everything about that. It can be used.
1: Grow yourself to death.
2: Yeah.
0: I don't even know if do they still have 2,4-D?
1: It sounds like one of those things that definitely was taken off the shelf.
0: Well, that used to be the most common herbicide was 2,4-D.
1: So how would it, so if you put it on a weed,
0: yeah,
1: would you see this, like, all of a sudden growth and then die?
0: You would see all this distorted growth, like dandelions, and that was the main thing it was used for in the Midwest.
1: Really?
0: It was a big product in Scott's +2 fertilizer.
1: Oh, crazy.
0: What did they call it? Weed Be Gone.
1: Yeah.
0: Back then, everything was Be Gone. Was something Be Gone? Bug Be Gone? Weed Be Gone?
1: It's still Ortho. I was like, is there even Ortho anymore?
0: Ortho was bought out by Chevron, or owned by Chevron to begin with, and now do they use the Chevron label, or is it still Ortho?
1: No, I think it is Ortho still.
0: Okay.
1: So I think it's Ortho Scotts. I know that they're part of the whole.
2: Is it just me, or when I think of Ortho, immediately I think chemical?
1: Yeah.
2: From back in the day.
1: I mean, they were the big producer of a lot of herbicides, pesticides, all that stuff. But now I think Bayer has more taken over the market. It's that in my head, that seems more of a popular product, but I could be wrong too.
2: Who bought Bayer? Was it recently?
1: Monsanto.
0: They bought Bayer. Bayer bought
2: one of the two, right?
0: Monsanto
1: Bayer
0: from.
1: Bought Monsanto.
0: But they bought. No, they wouldn't have bought Monsanto. Didn't they buy Roundup from Monsanto?
1: Oh.
2: So it's something. They did. They bought a product.
0: It's corporate finance.
1: Yeah.
2: When I think of Monsanto at Disneyland, I think of that eye looking down like you're in a microscope. And
0: was that Monsanto?
2: Yes.
0: I liked it. A Fantastic Voyage. They don't have that anymore, do they?
2: I don't know what it was called, but yeah, they shrunk you. You shrunk. Yeah, you shrank it.
0: Yeah, like the Fantastic.
2: Shrank, is that a word? You shrank down? You shrunk. You shrunk.
0: Shrunk.
2: I saw my shrank yesterday.
0: Yeah.
2: Okay, we're going to take a break. One more segment coming up. So whatever's going on, this is it. The epilogue's next. After that, Garden America taking a break here on BizTalk Radio.

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6: Well, I tell you what, there's so much to talk about and so little time. That's why we'll do it again next week.
7: Hey, Tanya has a warning for tigers.
6: Garden America. Yes, the warning is?
7: Yeah, a tiger. Tanya just learned a year ago how dangerous it is to get lime juice in your eyes.
8: Oh, really?
7: Yeah, so she said, be careful making those mojitos.
8: Yeah, definitely. Definitely.
7: And then John in Newport Beach says, speaking of soils, here in Newport Beach, the city provides 20 pallets of free compost.
8: Really?
7: Real certified compost in 4 locations twice a month. It's a reward for following the rules about green recycling bins, I guess. Mm. So talk to your city fathers to see if they do the same. You know, I'm kind of wondering now about, now that they're telling you to put all the meat products.
8: Yeah, like food scraps.
7: Food scraps into the compost. I guess it's okay.
6: Does the name Soylent Green mean anything to you?
7: I was thinking the same thing while I was saying that, but
6: and that goes back to what the late 60s, early 70s, when that movie Charlton Heston, right?
7: Yeah, but you know what? It is Andy Edward G. Robinson.
6: Yes.
7: Yeah.
6: Yeah. Yeah.
7: So it's important to know the type of compost that you're getting, and I'm glad John's getting really good quality compost, but the now president of the California Rose Society got that free compost last year, put it around his roses, killed half of them, and the other half didn't grow at all during the year.
9: Yeah.
7: And it was from that compost.
9: Yeah. You got to be careful.
7: So some of it is, if it's not composted enough, it'll continue to compost while you put it around your plants.
9: Yeah.
7: And when it breaks...
6: Can it burn it? Will it burn it?
7: Well, yeah. When it breaks down, it's heating up, right? There's a lot of heat involved in decomposition.
9: Carla mentioned something is eating the peels off my Meyer lemon. Rats, usually. The peels? Just the peel?
7: Yeah, it would be rats, or if they're just little pieces, snails.
9: Oh, yeah.
7: Snails and slugs.
9: Yeah, that's true.
7: Rats usually go through the peel, right? They'll eat the peel and then...
9: Yeah, and then they'll get into the middle of it. And they never eat the whole thing.
7: No.
9: I've got a ton of oranges that are half eaten out there.
6: You must have rats everywhere, right? They say you walk outside, you're probably within 6 feet of a rat.
9: Yeah. I mean, it makes sense. I live on a canyon. I believe that for sure. Yeah. So.
6: Yeah.
9: John doesn't believe that.
6: I said that.
9: John doesn't believe that.
6: Well, basically,
7: no, I'm just
6: everywhere.
7: Thinking I don't have that many rats.
6: That you can see.
7: That I can see, but I definitely have plenty of squirrels.
9: 6 feet, though? Well, that means there's a rat in here.
6: Well.
9: John, you're a rat.
6: Who's that? Jimmy Cagney? You're a dirty rat, right? That was Cagney, right?
7: And what's the difference between a rat and a dirty rat?
6: Well, I'll tell you the difference. Rats around here. Not dirty.
7: Clean.
6: Rats
7: right?
6: in New York, dirty. Sewer rats. Those are dirty rats.
7: A sewer rat.
6: Yep.
9: I've seen. They are dirty.
6: Yeah,
9: they
6: are.
9: Dirty. They're not
6: and you know
9: mangy
6: what?
9: Looking.
6: You
9: like...
6: probably are within 3 feet of a rat in New York when you walk outside.
9: True. Yeah.
7: Tanya wanted to let you know, Brian, that the ride was called Adventures Through Inner Space by Monsanto.
6: You know what? Word for word, she is so right.
7: Yeah.
6: That is it.
7: But that was a play on...
6: the movie?
7: Raquel Welch's movie,
6: Fantastic Voyage, 1966.
7: Right. Yeah.
6: Have you seen that movie?
9: No.
6: You know what? It I think it holds up a little bit today, right? Kind of. Plot is there's a famous guy, political figure, who's got a disease or something, and they can't treat it. So they get these.
7: As a brain clot.
6: Yes, the scientist, right? They put them in a submarine, and these are very brilliant people. And they shrink the sub down, and they inject it into the body, and they go to the brain.
9: Oh, kind of like the cartoon, like Miss Magoo classroom, and they have like a magic school bus or something.
7: Exactly,
6: yeah,
7: right?
6: Exactly. You took the words out of my mouth.
9: And they go into the body.
6: Yeah, and there's red corpuscles there.
9: Yeah, yeah,
6: and
9: yeah.
6: And they get into the lungs. And
7: now,
6: like that.
7: Brian, now do you see why it's important to memorize things?
6: Yeah. Oh, the magic school bus.
9: Yeah.
6: Is that like Clifford the giant dog? Or what was that dog?
9: Yeah, called? Yeah. It's just like Clifford.
6: Clifford the big red dog.
9: Big red dog. Yeah. How much time do we got?
6: Do you ever watch... Was it Thomas the Train?
9: Yeah, it was Thomas the Train.
6: Do you know who the two major narrators were for that kid show?
9: Yeah, it was that old guy that did comedy.
6: George Carlin.
9: Yeah.
6: And Ringo Starr.
9: Ringo?
6: Yep, he was the second one that narrated Thomas the Train.
7: Huh. I've never heard of Thomas the Train.
6: I used to watch it with Eric.
7: Really?
6: Yeah.
9: Yeah. All right.
6: Yeah, you know what? It would do you good to spend an afternoon binge watching Thomas the Train. Do you a world of good.
9: John and Bonnie Livingston think that the Meyer lemon peels might be squirrels on theirs. They have some on theirs. Birds figured mine was 98 degrees. We don't.
7: Veronica Bryan says it sounds like we all need a movie night.
6: I know we do. I put up a new sound system in our house, and it sounds good. I'm looking for any excuse to watch something with good sound.
7: Tanya said, oh, dear, I got them off subject.
6: That's never happened.
7: Yeah, and don't worry, Tanya. It's not hard to do.
6: It's like, I liken it this way. You're out talking to somebody. They're kind of half paying attention to you, and they say, oh, look, a butterfly.
7: Yeah.
6: Huh? What?
7: It's like, oh, a squirrel.
6: Yeah. Oh, look over there. We have about a minute, guys.
7: Till the next segment?
6: Which is next week.
7: What?
6: Yeah, the next segment is next week.
7: Well, that's a whole new topic. It's a whole new quote of the week.
6: And we hope
9: whole new newsletter, pictures.
6: Did you see? I looked at the newsletter. I said, boy, new computer.
9: Yeah.
6: You could just tell. It just, you know what?
9: It's like he's driving a Ferrari now.
6: Fresh and alive.
9: Yeah.
7: I'm glad you enjoyed it.
6: I do enjoy it. When I see it pop up on
7: A lot of times when I write the newsletter, not only do I think of our listeners and what they might be interested in, but I think of you guys.
6: Yeah.
7: I wonder what Brian would think of this. Wonder what Tiger would think.
6: And you know what? Good job, by the way. You know what? I know when I do certain things.
9: I'm going to give you enough pats on the back.
6: I like a little some feedback now and then is good. Yeah. And I would, wouldn't you say this newsletter is more than adequate?
9: I'd say it was above average.
6: Above average, more than adequate.
7: Yeah. Now, Dana said you guys watched Smokey and the Bandit.
6: We did. We took a blast in the past, 1977.
7: Yeah, and so Veronica says, cool, movie night at Brian's.
6: Sure, come on over. We got the sound system.
9: Exactly.
6: Hey, I think we should put the wraps on this show. Thank you so much for being there. BizTalk Radio, we appreciate you.
7: We'll be back next week.
6: Stephanie, Tiger's got a great audio lined up for you to send to the network. So
9: we'll
6: do it again next week. As John said, have yourself a great Memorial Day weekend. Be safe. Have a safe week. And we'll do it again next week right here from Tiger's Pool House in San Diego. This is Garden America. Take care.

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1: I'm Dr. Anthony Lizowitz, and this is Climate Connections. Climate change is causing more extremely hot days in many parts of the U.S., and a recent report highlights the danger that heat can pose to rural residents. Grace Wickerson is with the Federation of American Scientists. She says many rural residents work outside in the hot sun. And according to the analysis by her group and the nonprofit Headwaters Economics, people in rural areas are more likely to have chronic diseases or other pre-existing conditions,
2: as well as other risk factors like age that make them more vulnerable to the impacts of heat.
1: And it can be hard for rural residents to find relief. Most live far away from a cooling center, and their homes tend to be older and difficult to keep cool. On top of that, rural public health programs are often underfunded, and many rural hospitals have closed. As the climate warms, heat waves are growing more severe.
2: And they're also happening more frequently. So this is putting a lot of stress on people, infrastructure, and communities.
1: But according to the report, there are ways to minimize the risks. For example, implementing workplace protections, funding rural health programs, and retrofitting homes can help keep people safe from heat.
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4: NBC News Radio, I'm Michael Kastner. President Trump is heading to Europe today for the G7 summit, a day after making a major announcement concerning the end of the Iran war and the reopening of the Strait of Hormuz. More from Ross Cullen.
5: The French spa town of Evian on the shoreline of Lake Geneva is hosting this year's summit of the leaders of France, the US, the UK, Germany, Italy, Japan and Canada. And there is high security here ahead of the arrival of the heads of state and government later on Monday. Emmanuel Macron and Donald Trump will hold face-to-face talks after the news that the US and Iran have agreed to sign a peace accord in Switzerland later this week, and future post-conflict planning, especially regarding the Strait of Hormuz, will form the major part of Monday's talks. Ross Cullen, Evian.
4: The Iran agreement is expected to be formally signed on June 19th in Switzerland. Trump announced on True Social Sunday that the deal, described as the framework to end the war, is now complete. 12 people are dead after a plane carrying a group of skydivers crashed in Missouri. Bates County Sheriff Chad Anderson said the crash is being treated as an accident.
6: There's nothing criminal that we can see, nothing terrorism related or anything like that. Those are some of the first questions that we would have with the World Cup being in town.
4: It happened Sunday near the Butler Memorial Airport. That's about 60 miles south of Kansas City. There were no survivors. And singer Oliver Tree is dead. He was among the six people killed after two helicopters collided in midair in Rio de Janeiro, Brazil, on Sunday. The cause of the crash is still under investigation. Tree was best known for his songs When I'm Down, Life Goes On, and Miss You. Oliver Tree was 32 years old. And with the Iran news, stock futures are climbing. Michael Kastner, NBC News Radio.
7: And let's go ahead and take a look now to our alternative talk weather outlook for Monday. Well, we're expected to have the hottest day of the year. Temperatures in the upper 80s to low 90s in selected areas. A little bit of wind out of the east to northeast at 5 to 10 miles per hour takes a little bit of the edge off that heat. Overall, mostly sunny skies, clear skies, and low temperatures down to about 60 for the evening. For Tuesday and the rest of the week, cooler temperatures, highs in the mid-70s, climbing back up to the low 80s by Friday. Sunshine all week long. Low temperatures through the overnight in the mid-50s.
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9: Welcome to Breaking Through. Thanks so much for joining us. We have an important show for you. We start out with the League of Women Voters, talking about the power of our vote, where you can figure out how to vote, why it's important to bring five friends with you to vote, all the things, all the answers. We have them for you on this show. After that, we dive into what's happening in Washington, D.C., mayhem, how you can make a difference. Following that segment, we look at the states, what's happening in the states and how you can make a difference there too. And we close the show with a really important guest, State Senator Oliver, talking about what's happening in Tennessee and why it matters to every state. We'll jump right in with our first guest. We have somebody that we adore, appreciate, look up to, are inspired by. With us today, we have Selena Stewart of the League of Women Voters. Welcome, Selena.
10: Hello, Kristen. How are you? Thank you so much for having me today and happy to represent the League today.
9: We are so excited about the League of Women Voters. So excited because the League has never been needed more, or maybe has been needed many times and has come through to help save our democracy. We'll give the League that, which is why we are among your biggest fans here at Moms Rising and on the Breaking Through Radio Show. So what's happening with the League of Women Voters right now? What should everybody know?
10: Well, we're in the thick of primary season. So leagues are busy at work doing the work that we do every election cycle, but also between election cycles. So there were, I think, 17 primaries in May. We have close to 20 happening in June. And so leagues have been really busy making sure, because making sure that people know how to vote, where to vote, if they can mail it in early, if they need to show up to a place, et cetera. And I think what's complicating things right now is the redistricting wars happening across the country, because literally what we saw in Louisiana is that people had already started voting and then they tried to change the rules. So I think our job right now is make it clear how voting is happening, when you're voting, what's happening in the midst of like the chaos of either redistricting wars or just the rules attempting to be changed. So it's a really wild time in the country right now.
9: It is a wild time. Hello, I'd like to announce I love democracy. I love the League of Women Voters. If you love democracy, you should love the League of Women Voters too, because what Selena said is really important. The League of Women Voters is making sure people know how to vote and where to vote. It should be simple, right? It should be simple. Indeed. Everybody should have a chance to vote. Like, this should be simple. And it is not, because there are some, shall I say, shenanigans going on with many Republican leaders and Donald Trump voting on policies that are the equivalent of cheating, because it's disenfranchising voters, switching voting locations, it's voter suppression. Why do people suppress the vote? Because they are pushing unpopular policies and they don't want everybody to vote. But if people are like, what is happening? Where should I vote? What should they do, Selena?
10: Yeah, so please, please, please consult. The League has some really great resources for people. And one of the things is we are built to handle and absorb millions and millions of voters. And so people don't have to worry about the system crashing or anything like that. But one of the systems I want to mention is that the League of Women Voters has vote411.org. So vote411.org is how I came into the organization. It's literally like your one-stop shop. You can register to vote if you're not registered. You can check your voter registration because, you know, purging happens around election time. You want to make sure that for some reason you have not been taken off the roll. So make sure you check and make sure that you are registered to vote. But then you can find out who's on your ballot. And that goes all the way down from the congressional races down to the local races that are going to be on your ballot. Judges, councils, school boards, all the things. And it's so, so important for people to recognize that while this redistricting thing is happening, while Congress has lost its mind and the president is doing what he does, like, this is an opportunity to vote. And there are all 435 seats in Congress are on the ballot. And so while there's a lot of chaos happening around the country, this could not have been a better time for it to happen, because we have an opportunity as voters to really vote on whether or not we like the direction of the country and where it's going, or whether or not we want to repudiate what's happening. And so it's just so important for people to, one, make an effective voting plan. Use vote411 to see who's on your ballot. Make sure you're registered to vote and that doesn't change. Know where you have to vote. Can you drop it off? Do you have to go in person? Do you have to do it on election day? But make sure you know those three key pieces and that you actually show up and turn out to vote this season.
9: This is such magnificent information. And I will say magnificent because one of the things you said with vote411 is you can see who is on your ballot ahead of time. Now, thank goodness we have Google and other search engines, because there are also some people who are running for office that are from very loud, very small communities trying to restrict all of our rights. Mm-hmm. And you can figure that out through Google. So you can go to 411, figure out who's on your ballot, and then Google everybody who's on your ballot, because we want to make sure that people vote in every election. So sometimes people get their ballot and they're like, oh, I know who's running for president, or I know who's running for senator, or I know who's running for the U.S. House member, and then they skip voting for the races that are down the ballot. We need people to vote for everybody on the ballot, and you can vote with confidence by looking at 411 vote or vote 411. And seeing who's on the ballot, figuring out who you're going to vote for ahead of time, having that informed voting choice. It is so, again, magnificent. I want to add it. Go ahead.
10: Kristen, you don't even have to Google. So the leagues around the country, when they create their voter guides, which ultimately gets digitized to vote 411, you will see everyone on your ballot, and we request information from them. How do you feel about education? How are you going to protect communities? How are you going to stop people being detained off the streets? So they will submit those answers, and you can literally click on Vote 411 on the candidate and see what they have said. So I tend to have a practice, which I, you know, everyone has to choose for themselves. But if candidates don't take the time to actually answer questions to help me vote for them, I don't pick them. Unless they just have large, you know, I know them, or I know their policies already, or they're an incumbent, and, you know, you don't need them as much information. But for these new folks, there's a lot going on. And it's so important right now for people to recognize that polling is showing, data is showing that this election is going to come down to women. Mm. This election is going to come down to women and how we show up and how we vote. And so the time is right now, especially with people and members of Moms Rising, right? The work that you all do to protect and make sure the policies that affect women, families, this is the time. Because it's on the ballot. So just making sure that when you use Vote 411, if they have submitted answers, you can click on it. You can click on it and see what they say. And you can even save your ballot to your phone. So you can either take a screenshot, or you can save it in Vote 411 so that when you go to fill out your ballot, you don't have to remember who you were looking at. You can just pluck who I liked and it's on your phone. So we try to make it literally in the palm of your hand, making your voting plan.
9: Democracy in the palm of your hand, you all. And there are some, shall I say, terrible tactics that are happening from the far right right now. Look at these redistricting weirdness. Look at what's happening with these voter suppression laws and who is proposing them to take away democracy, to take away our right to vote. And so this is so important to have democracy in the palm of our hands and have all of this information. The other thing that you said is there. Ooh, it's so great. I have to have like a little shoulder dance. It's, being able to check that you're registered to vote. And that is so important. And as you noted, there are voter file purges. There's also some weirdness going on with that. So even if you know you're registered to vote, now is the time. And honestly, right before you vote as well, to check and double check that you're registered to vote, and ask your friends, your families, your neighbors to check and double check that they're registered to vote. And you can share the League of Women Voters actual URL and they can check it. So easy. How do they do that? How do you text somebody how to check that they're registered to vote?
10: So if you go to vote411.org, whether it's on your phone or your computer, there's a way for you to share it. Either you can just copy it in your browser and share it with your friends. But our rule of thumb is me plus five. So I'm making sure that five people in my network have a plan to vote, but I'm focusing particularly on young people who are turning 18 and who could not have voted, didn't have the ability to vote in 2024, but are now of age. So focusing on my nieces, people in my family, my cousins, young people coming into, people I know who've graduated. This is graduation season. It's an easy way to identify who you might want to get in touch with and make sure that they have a plan to vote. But yes, vote411.org, either online or on your phone. You can share it easily and make sure you share it with at least five people.
9: I love that. Okay, and now let's talk about the voting plan, which you also talked about. Do you recommend that everybody choose a walk-up song to go vote?
10: I do. I do. I was listening to That Girl Is On Fire by Alicia Keys.
9: Yes.
10: Cyndi Lauper, Girls Just Want to Have Fun, which I think is like really relevant right now. But yes. However you hype yourself up, you know, to get it done. There's also, who's that lady, Millionaire Muses, who's just like, it's just such a great song about just leading with positive energy, putting what you want into the world, just so we can change things. But like, whatever gets you excited and motivated, inspired, because this is a huge, I know a lot of bad things are happening, but this is an incredible time for us to actually show our power as women and as people And I just hope that we don't take it for granted, that we really lean into it and change the direction of this country.
9: Yeah, 150% agree. What is bringing you hope? What's keeping you going, even though we have a lot of weirdness happening in terms of threats to democracy?
10: You know what? I have been looking at the primaries, the happening, and there are lines. This is a midterm. Midterms usually have pretty low turnout, but we are seeing people across the country show up to vote. We're seeing that more ballots are being submitted by mail and admitted early when the window is a little bit more open in states. But that is a good sign to me. That means that people are feeling this moment and want to do something. And that is what we need. We saw in 2024 that 75 million people voted for Kamala Harris, 77 for Trump, and 90 million people set out. We've got to make sure that that 90 million feels encouraged to participate. Everyone needs to participate. This is our country. We want to make sure that, I mean, I just paid $5 for gas. I'm like, who the hell? Who decided that? Like, we have to just make sure that we are making decisions that actually help ourselves and our neighbors. And so just don't take this moment for granted. I think that this is a huge opportunity for us to change the course of our country and just make sure that healthcare is affordable, gas is affordable, that we have jobs, that women have access to childcare. All of those things really, really matter. And all of those things are on the ballot in November, now and in November.
9: Yeah, so true. So true. So how can people get involved with the League of Women Voters? Because hello, you are a league of powerful humans and everybody should be involved.
10: Yes. So we have leagues in 800 communities. So we have 777 local leagues, I think. So you should have a league like within 10 or 15 miles of you. So join the league, your local league in particular, if you want to do activism. So if you want to help with voter registration drives, send postcards to voters who didn't show up. If you want to have conversations, community conversations about what's happening in your community, that's where you go, the local league. But when you also become a member of the league, you become a member of the local, state, and national. The state level is the ones who are pushing back on policymakers, pushing policy in states. So if you are either recovering or wanting to be involved in politics and policymaking, that the state level is where you're going to get a lot of the work. And then, of course, on the national level, it's federal advocacy. So you can become a member. You can give us resources. You know, it takes money to do this fight. So you can donate to the league. Every donation counts. Every dollar counts to helping us being able to do our mission. But I would just say pick one thing that you're passionate about and get involved this season. Just one thing. If we all do our one thing, it will be enough to change and shift things for November. So I just pray that everybody finds one way to tap in.
9: And what's beautiful about your one way to tap in is that not everybody has to do everything. Like, a lot of things need to happen. There is a lot of work to do to protect our democracy, but there are so many of us who agree that the threat to democracy is something that we must pay attention to and address, that we don't all have to do everything. We can just figure out what we have time to do each week in that moment. And going back to your five rule, get five people to vote. Pick a group of five people that you are making sure vote with you. And start now, you all. Not too early.
10: 1,000%, Kristen.
9: Like, start now. Let's get everybody voting. Can you share with us the website again for the League of Women Voters so that everybody can go there, they can get involved, they can contribute, they can stay involved, they can get their five friends involved? Where should they go?
10: All things. I've given y'all a whole menu of things to do. So just pick one and make sure that it's whatever that one thing is plus voting, right?
9: Yes.
10: So if you search online League of Women Voters, we will pop up. We're the first thing that pops up. But our actual URL is www.lwv, so League of Women Voters, .org. So join us in the fight. We have a campaign going on, Unite and Rise 8.5, where we are trying to get 10% of the people who set out to show up. And we just want an overwhelming turnout for this midterm election. And we can do this. It's just going to take each and every one of us doing a small part.
9: Thank you so much for being on. Selena Stewart, League of Women Voters, CEO. Hello. Thank you for joining us.
10: Thank you so much.
9: We're going to take a quick break, but stick around. We'll be right back with our next guest talking about the mayhem inside the Beltway and how you can make a difference. We'll be back in a moment.

0: Kristen Ralphink Finer, powered by Moms Rising. Speaking of power, we have brought some Moms Rising superhero power to our show this week. We have Val Carranza, who is with Moms Rising, and she is on the Hill in Washington, D.C., making things happen almost every single day. So welcome, Val.
1: Kristen, thanks so much for having me. And I wish that I were hopping on with better news from Capitol Hill, but there's a lot of big, bad stuff that's going through right now. In fact, we're seeing Congress advance this reconciliation package. I'm sure your listeners have heard about it. It would put roughly $70 billion additional money toward expanding immigration enforcement. So primarily ICE and Customs and Border Protection. And what really stands out to me, Kristen, is the amount of money, but also how this is being done. Right. This is outside the normal annual funding process. It's structured as multi-year funding, which effectively locks in a long-term expansion of enforcement capacity in a way that we don't see with our domestic priorities. And, you know, on the substance, what this means is about $38.5 billion going to ICE to expand hiring and deportation operations, including authority to surge enforcement into jurisdictions that the administration labels as quote-unquote non-cooperative. Breaking that down, we're talking about cities and states where there have been laws passed to protect immigrants. And then there's another $26 billion going to Customs and Border Protection for personnel, surveillance, border technology, along with additional DHS funding to support the broader effort. And you know, what pains me, and I know, Kristen, it pains you as well, is that we're not seeing this kind of investment in the programs that families rely on every day, right? Childcare, healthcare, housing support, nutrition assistance. And it leaves families wondering, right, like, why is Congress funding ICE rather than care, right? Who are the lawmakers who care about working families? And that's really our call to action to lawmakers, is to make sure that they are funding care and not ICE, right? Because we're hearing that families are struggling right now.
0: 100%. I'm so thankful that you have the sad, terrible, awful, very bad news, but inside scoop. And I know it's hard work to hear the sad, terrible, awful, very bad news every day. So I'm so thankful that you're here. And for our listeners, to put this into even bigger context, we are coming into this moment where, as you just heard from Val, direct from inside the Beltway in the U.S. Capitol, Republican leaders in Congress and Donald Trump are trying to pour more money into human rights abuses in the name of immigration enforcement. We come to this moment having just barely survived having over $1 trillion pulled out of our healthcare, having the Affordable Care Act being undermined by not having the tax expansion extended, having increases of up to 70% in healthcare costs in order to fund human rights abuses in the name of immigration enforcement and reckless wars that are causing our gas prices to go through the roof, right? So even though the Republican leaders in Congress and Donald Trump, and yes, I'm naming names, already got all of this money recently in the last year into unchecked reckless immigration enforcement and unchecked reckless wars, they have come back for more, and they have prioritized that over healthcare, childcare, paid family medical leave, earned sick days, over fair pay, over the price of our gas, over the price of our food, over nutrition programs. They are prioritizing those things that people do not want over what our economy and our country needs to thrive and survive. And that is just absolutely ridiculous. Makes my hair light on fire. And I cannot believe that we were coming into this moment where they're saying more, please. And the more, please also included ballroom expansion over actual access to healthcare. I mean, you cannot make this stuff up. It is horrifying. And I will say, our nation absolutely needs a safe, secure, compassionate immigration policy. But what we don't need is cuts to our healthcare, cuts to our food, cuts to our childcare, and we don't need cruelty. And that's what we're getting. We're getting 100% cruelty, and we're getting nothing for our economy, our families, and I'm mad. Okay, so I'm mad. What should I do, Val?
1: No, thank you, Kristen. I share your anger, and you so astutely pointed out that ICE and Border Patrol already have existing funding In fact, they're sitting on $100 billion already, right? And so this is just supercharging ICE and Border Patrol, all while we're also seeing the cruelty at the Delaney Detention Facility in New Jersey, where moms, women, and children are being detained. They're being put to work without getting paid, and they're actually they have been on a hunger strike because the detention center there is so cruel and inhumane. They're trying to bring attention to the need to shut this down. And so you're absolutely correct that right now it is supercharged. They have the funding, and we're looking at even more funding. What makes me mad, Kristen, too, is that on the backdrop of this, in fact, Republicans just released a labor, health, and human services bill that further cuts all the programs that you named and that we care about, right? And so the priorities just don't match the reality that we're seeing on the ground from moms, women, and children. We're also watching childcare policies very closely. You know, there are real concerns that some of what's being discussed on Capitol Hill, and some of what we saw pass in the House was adding new administrative hurdles that make it harder for eligible families to actually access childcare assistance. And so we're already hearing from families that are struggling to get off childcare wait lists and access these services. And this is making it even harder. So as far as what people can do, absolutely keep calling your members of Congress. Moms Rising has made it very easy. You can text CARE to 855-714-1332. Again, that's CARE because we do care, right? CARE to 855-714-1332. We also have an online petition, so you can find that at momsrising.org/fund-care-not-ICE. Again, there's a theme here. We want to see Congress fund CARE, not ICE. So please call your member of Congress.
0: One thing we didn't talk about, and there's so many things I want to talk about with you, Val, because I love talking with you because you know everything, is the fact that with this additional ICE funding that is on top of already $1 billion that they have and they haven't spent yet, there are no boundaries for how we treat people. And we have been asking for that for a long time. Like, you can't just have unchecked mayhem in communities. Look what happened in Minneapolis. I mean, this is not okay. People are losing their lives. People are being separated from their children. People are going without food. They're going hungry, as you noted, in the detention centers. There's moldy food. There's lack of access to health care. I mean, there's all kinds of human rights abuses happening here. And so many people, including many Democratic leaders in Congress and Moms Rising, have been saying, hello, you cannot have a blank check and no restrictions around human rights abuses. Like, basically, we're giving a blank check for human rights abuses, you all, if this passes. And I'm wondering if you can speak to that part a little bit, Val, about, you know, the need for some boundaries in general.
1: Absolutely. You know, we saw, as you pointed out, in Minneapolis earlier this year, and then also in communities across the country where ICE is still masked, right, creating these environments of chaos. We're also seeing around schools across the country where families are essentially creating these like safety passages for students to be able to get to school safely, right? Because in 2011, ICE had this memo that outlined potential sensitive locations, including schools, houses of worship, bus stops, emergency centers, and that basically got torn up in the first Trump administration. And there hasn't been any language to protect families in sensitive locations. And so, you know, we're seeing too where people are getting emergency procedures in hospitals and ICE is showing up there. And so it's causing this unruly just chaos and fear where we're starting to also see that have an impact on our economy, right? Where businesses, especially restaurants, are seeing people that are too afraid to show up to work, right? Because there's fear of ICE. Students are afraid to go to school because there's fear of ICE. And there are no safety guardrails that are being put into any of the funding that's moving forward. And so you're right, Kristen, that this is essentially a blank check for ICE to terrorize our communities across the country.
0: It's horrible. So everybody, call your two U.S. senators and your one member of Congress in the House and tell them we need health care, not human rights abuses. We need child care, not human rights abuses. We need access to affordable food and affordable gas, not human rights abuses. Your voice really, really, really makes a difference. And we need to keep the calls going, even though it can seem like, oh, my gosh, I have to call again. Yes, we have to call again. This is really ridiculous. And we don't have very much time left, but I do want to ask a quick question about what's giving you hope. You have to work in this awkward, awful environment where we have Republican leaders just doing, honestly, it's illogical. They're cutting the feet out of underneath America. America's diversity is what makes us strong. America's ingenuity comes from the fact that we have lots of different perspectives from lots of different communities. America's strength is the heart of who we actually are as a nation. And the Republican leaders are just going after that and undercutting our healthcare. Hello, everybody gets sick, even Republican constituents. So what's giving you hope in this moment of absolute awfulness?
1: Our diversity is absolutely our strength. And what's giving me hope, Moms Rising has been on Capitol Hill talking to lawmakers across the aisle. And so what's giving me hope is moms showing up to Capitol Hill, raising their voices, because that matters so much to see a mom, right, with a child say, I need more funding for childcare. I need to be able to put food on the table and have a roof over my family's head. Like, that to me is what gives me hope, is the moms that are rising up across the country and demanding that their members of Congress do the right thing and set their priorities straight. And I absolutely agree that our diversity is absolutely our strength, and we need to keep fighting back.
0: Do you think we will win?
1: Yes, I do think we will. Yes, I do. I'm a forever optimist. I'm a forever optimist. So thank you. Yes, that is giving me hope too. And again, moms, women will come out to the polls to vote, because I think we've all had enough of the chaos that we're seeing coming out of Congress. And so, yes, I do think that we have a very real chance of taking back the House and the Senate, but we have to activate and we have to get out there to vote. Local elections matter too.
0: Yeah. Do you want to talk a little bit about the importance of researching who's on your ballot and voting for everybody who's on your ballot?
1: Absolutely. You know, school board elections matter as well, right? In our local jurisdiction here, that was a hot topic where some of the funding for schools was cut. And so, you know, I'm paying attention as a local voter as well. I'm paying attention to who's on my school board and who's making the decisions to fund, you know, teachers and social workers in our schools, right? Because all of that matters. And so research, who's running for school board? Who's running for judge, right? Like, who's on the bench at courthouses? That matters as well. Your local county council members or city council members, state representatives, assembly members, right? Research all of that, and members of Congress, of course, as well.
0: And don't forget to vote, you all. This is going to be my refrain. Double check that you're still registered to vote. Make a plan to vote. Pick your walk-up song to voting. Bring your friends to vote. And have fun. Thank you so much, Val, for being on. Thanks for all you do.
1: Thanks. Bye.
0: We're going to take a quick break. Don't go away. Next up, states. What's happening at the state level and why it's important to pay attention there, too. We'll be back in just a second.

0: here with me, Kristen Rao Finkbeiner, powered by Moms Rising. We are here with super powerful Jessica AC of States at the Core. Yes, States. States are rising. Welcome, Jessica.
1: It's great to be here. Thanks for having me.
0: I'm so excited that you're here because you've been doing a lot of research about what's happening in states, what's going on, what we need to be aware of. And, you know, sometimes when things happen in one state, they happen in other states. And a recent report called States at the Core, with States at the Core, showed what was happening in Chino Valley, California, becoming a testing ground for some really awful far-right movement targeting public schools through local school board elections. What is happening?
1: Yeah, what's happening in Chino Valley is very similar to what's happening in communities across the country. So I'm sure your listeners are familiar with the story where we call them schoolhouse authoritarians are taking advantage of normal concerns that parents and caregivers have about our children's future, their safety, their sense of belonging, their education, their future opportunities. And they are manipulating those aspects of public education to divide us for their benefit. So they're banning books, they're revising history, they are targeting LGBTQ students, they are threatening teachers' jobs, they are sowing chaos and taking away from the real function of governance of our schools that they are, that school boards are set up to do. So the Plot Against Public Schools is a website that is meant to tell the story of and start a conversation about why schoolhouse authoritarians are masquerading as parental rights allies, but really are posing a threat to our communities.
0: It is so interesting to see what you just said happening, which is people masquerading as parents' rights activists, when what they're doing is they're taking away the right of parents to have their children have accurate historic education. It's the opposite of parents' rights. It's parents' wrongs. And so when we've done independent analysis, when we've done polling, when we've looked at what's happening, we've actually found that more than 80% of people want their kids to have accurate, informative education. Democrats and Republicans alike want their kids to have accurate, informative education. So this is a small, very loud group of people who are saying they represent parents when they don't. What's your take on that?
1: Yeah, 100%. You're exactly right. I mean, they are a loud, vocal minority. The vast majority of parents across the country believe in their public schools. They want their public schools to be strengthened, not weakened. They like relationships with their local schools, with their school members, with their public school teachers. And in fact, public schools are a place where Americans come together often for the first time because of how segregated many of our communities are. It's a place where we come together in dialogue with people of diverse experiences. Schools are so often under attack by extremists and authoritarians because so much of that coming together, that democracy building, that community building is happening there.
0: And I'm so glad you brought up democracy and community building because this is also a threat to our democracy on many levels. First of all, the most robust, effective democracies are educated democracies. Hello, education is important. We please, please, please do not want to repeat the histories of our past. But when we don't have that educational knowledge about some of the many mistakes of our past, then they are much easier to repeat in harmful ways. So that's one. But the other thing about public schools being part of our democracy is in this instance, we've got people who are running for school boards who are not reflecting or respecting the values or the priorities of their own constituents, winning, because sometimes people don't pay attention to what's happening in public school board agendas. And then they're running for other offices. And so they're getting this name recognition. So this is a moment, too, where we need to say, hello, democracy is under threat, because this is also a testing ground sometimes for getting name recognition for candidates who are ultimately going to run for higher office. So there's a couple lessons here. One, please Google everybody you're voting for when you're voting for a school board or anything that is on your ballot. So important to figure out where they stand. But two, let's talk about what it means for some of these school board candidates to then run for other offices. I know you have insights on this, Jessica. Your thoughts?
1: Yeah, absolutely. I mean, the school board elections are often small, but they have an outsized impact. In many places, they can be jumping off platforms for folks to run, as you're saying, for other forms of office, get a larger platform. They also, school board seats have an immediate effect on vulnerable students and communities. And it's an opportunity to force their agenda onto a school in a local context while also reinforcing this sort of national political narrative. And right now we are in, it's not new per se, but we are in a heightened moment of this tug of war between democracy and authoritarianism. And authoritarians see schools as a place to leverage their power, to build profit, to then tell their story on a bigger scale. So there are people across the country who are in this network who are running for office. And I think one of the most important takeaways for listeners is to recognize that we're not talking about isolated individual candidates for school board who just happen to be in Omaha, Nebraska, or happen to be

0: Research shows, on average, car accident victims with a lawyer get over 3 times more money than those without one. Better off with Buha.
1: Local school board elections. Plenty of people run unopposed for school board elections. All across the country, happens everywhere. School boards also don't happen at the same cadence every year the way that our national elections do. So wherever you are, listeners in the country, you know, do a quick Google search and see when your next school board election is happening and who's on the ballot. And get to know who those candidates are. You don't have to be a parent. Anybody who lives in a community with a local public school has an investment in this like bulwark of our democracy, thriving and serving as many students as possible. Then I would say next, feel free to take a look at our Substack. States at the Core has a Substack where we post analysis and trainings. If we have a fresh week of trainings that we're affectionately calling summer camp coming up next week, and there's still time to register. And then take a look at the plotagainstpublicschools.org/inlandempire. And if you find yourself up against schoolhouse authoritarians in your community, please reach out to us. So I think stay engaged, read, listen, learn, talk to your neighbors, and know that you're not alone in this moment.
2: That is excellent advice. And in this area, there's a lot of misinformation, disinformation, myths, and more. And I'm wondering, now that we have this moment together with an audience, hello audience, what are the biggest myths that you think need to be busted? Let's bust some myths.
1: Let's bust some myths. Well, I think you busted the first one already, which is just that parental rights doesn't have anything to do with parental rights. I mean, parents have rights. We all have rights and freedoms as members of a democracy. And schools, public schools, are places where we can come together and share our concerns. We can work through complicated problems together. You know, we as you mentioned before, most Americans have a great deal of trust in their public schools, and we have strong public school leaders who are, you know, doing their best every day. Could our public schools be strengthened? Of course, and we should do that. But this is not about parental rights. This is about attacking public schools and the students they serve, often our most marginal students, marginalized students, students with disabilities, students of color, students who are for whom English isn't their first language. A lot of the attacks fall heavier on them. So myth number one, it is not about parental rights.
2: I mean, that is a big myth. The other myth, I'm going to add in.
1: Yeah, please.
2: I'm going to add in, and I heard this in what you were saying. The myth that I'm seeing is that diversity makes us less strong, when diversity makes us so much stronger. There are 900 bazillion studies, and I made up that number, I did, but 900 bazillion studies showing that diversity makes us stronger. When we have information from more perspectives, then we're able to meet and grow our economy too, and grow our businesses too, in ways that are highly effective. And when you exclude people's opinions, when you exclude learnings, then you actually exclude growth. That means personal and economic growth. And so we have a ton of studies, including a Pepperdine University study of over 50 years of the top 50 Fortune 500 companies, showing that diversity literally makes you have more, better business results across all measures. And so it's ridiculous. It's ridiculous for our hearts. Our hearts know it's the wrong thing to do. It's ridiculous for our economy, our communities, and our learning to be exclusive of diversity. Inclusion of diversity is what makes us strong. So that is my myth I wanted to bust. You had one.
1: Yeah, I love that. And I think, you know, that's the authoritarian narrative, that only certain real, quote unquote, Americans deserve rights and freedoms, deserve a good education, deserve to belong here. And we know that's not true. That's a myth we have to bust in schools, outside of schools, in context of education, in the context of our policy, and in our communities with our family and friends. Absolutely. That's a great one. I think the other myth I would bust is that schools are relevant only if you're a parent with children. Schools are relevant to all of us. Schools are relevant to retirees whose children have, you know, grown up and have families of their own. Schools are relevant if you have never birthed a child. Schools are relevant if you, you use your local library. Schools are relevant if you care about the folks who play at the park down the street from your house. Schools are relevant for all of us. They are hubs of our democracy, and we have to lean in and take up that space, especially now more than ever.
2: Yeah, I mean, schools are relevant if you want a future leader that has some semblance of an education and a brain. I laugh,
1: amen.
2: But I'm actually telling the total truth. I'm laughing so I don't laugh. Like, hello. Even if you don't have a kid in public school right now, would you like in your retirement to have a leader who is educated about problems? Yeah.

0: Solutions. Yes, please. I would like
1: Yes, please.
0: A stated leader.
1: I mean, choose option B.
0: Both. All of them. Please have everybody be educated. We have better communities that way. Well, how
1: yeah,
0: do
1: absolutely.
0: People get involved with your organization and with what you're doing? What's happening?
1: Yeah, well, please feel free to share the Plot Against Public Schools Inland Empire website. And if you are experiencing any of these things in your community and want to talk more, please reach out to us at info@stacup.org.
0: And in closing, we have about a minute and a half left. What is bringing you hope when all of this weirdness is happening?
1: You know, I am a former high school teacher. I loved working with teenagers. Yes. And young folks are bringing me hope. That's always my answer, because even though I'm not in the classroom all the time right now, I just think they see a lot of what we don't see. They have fresh eyes and they're looking at their futures. They're looking at the world they want to live in, and they can lead the way for us. So if you have a young person in your life, get curious about what's happening in their world, what they're thinking about, what they're learning about, having those relationships, trusting relationships with teenagers is really important for them, and it's really important for us.
0: Ooh, I have a follow-up question. Mm-hmm. Conversation or talking points or conversation starters for teenagers.
1: My favorite one is, what is something you saw online today that was really funny and why?
0: Oh, what are your favorite answers?
1: Oh my gosh. Depends on who you ask. If they're video gamers, if they're looking at YouTube face makeup videos, it depends on what kind of teenager you have in your life. But it's a great question, not because of the answer, but because it gets them thinking a little bit about what they want to share. And then it gives you an opportunity to say, oh, interesting. Tell me more about why that's what's so funny. You'll learn some new slang probably. You might have a better sense of what this young person is experiencing online, which is very different often than what we're experiencing online as adults. So test it out and then report back and let me know what you got.
0: I love this. Okay, so ask the young people in your life, what's your favorite thing you've seen recently online? And that is the best conversation starter and insight generator. You know what they're looking at, what they're paying attention to, and can better meet them where they are. That's great advice. Everybody, please get involved with States at the Core. Stay involved. And thank you so much, Jessica, for being on.
1: Thank you so much.
0: We're going to take a quick break, but don't go away. Next up, we're talking to a powerful leader, State Senator Oliver from Tennessee. We'll be back in a moment.

0: Moms Rising. We have a super spectacular, wonderful guest that you are going to love, love, love hearing from. State Senator Charlene Oliver, welcome.
1: Hi, thank you, Kristen, for having me.
0: I'm so glad you're with us. Senator Oliver, you have a lot of things happening in your state of Tennessee. Thank you, thank you, thank you for representing. Thank you for lifting democracy, lifting families, lifting the economy. Thank you for all of the things. What is the most important, maybe top three things, but you could do one, the thing that's happening in Tennessee that everybody should know about?
1: Well, Tennessee is going through a bloodbath, a firestorm, whatever you want to call it. We just went through a three-day fast-track special session called by our governor at the behest of Donald Trump to redraw the maps in Memphis, the congressional maps, and take away a House seat from folks in Memphis, which, by the way, is a majority Black city, the Blackest city in America by population, and basically takes their voices away. And so it has been quite a ride over this past month. Literally about a month ago, we were in a special session to take the maps away from Memphis. And in the Senate, where I serve, there are six Democrats. And I was one that really made the most noise and literally stood on my desk and made a protest for such an egregious moment for Tennessee, such a historical moment for Tennessee, an unprecedented moment to say this is wrong, and to stand up for the people of Memphis, stand up for the people of Tennessee, and for my kids, and for the future, and for the people who came before us.
0: I mean, I can't even, it gives me a stomach ache to think about how Republicans in Congress, Republican congressional leaders, and Republican President Donald Trump are fighting so hard to take away people's voting rights. Hello. My type of patriotism means democracy that's inclusive, means democracy where everyone who wants to vote can vote, means a democracy where all our voices are heard, and that is not what they're for. And I just want to be clear to our audience that anytime you start restricting voting rights, which they are, anytime you start trying to gerrymander where people can have members of Congress, which they are, this is cheating. This is not democracy. Right. This is cheating. And this is people, by people, I mean Donald Trump in particular, and Republican leaders in Congress, who know they will lose in a fair fight, right? Their policies are highly unpopular. They have just eviscerated the health care of tens of millions of people in America. They eviscerated the healthcare of their own Republican constituents. They took away $1 trillion in healthcare. They failed to renew and re-up the Affordable Care Act tax credits. They have failed on so many levels. And so in this moment of failure, instead of fixing what they have caused to fail, they are going after our voting rights. And I am mad. I am mad. I am mad. I'm mad. I'm mad. I can't even. So, what is your take on them trying to cheat because they have unpopular policies and are undermining all of us?
1: Yeah, like the people of Tennessee did not send us to a special session to redraw maps. They asked us to lower the price of eggs. They asked us to figure out why the heck gas prices are $5 a gallon. They're asking us why don't people in rural areas have health care. Right? Like these are the issues that our constituents want us to solve. And we're not doing that. I'm one of the chief lead sponsors of the End the Grocery Tax Act. And myself and Representative Afton Bain have led the charge over the last 2 years to try to eliminate the state's grocery tax because we're one of 10 states that still taxes food. And so that popular measure is 89% across the state. 89% of Tennesseans want to see the grocery tax taken away, right? But that's not what we're doing. We have all the time in the world to figure out how to make government move at lightning speed to take away people's voting rights. And that is just wrong. It's wrong on many levels. And I just can't put into words how angry this makes me, which is why I stood on that desk in protest to say, like, we don't need to go back to Jim Crow. I stood on that desk and held up a sign and said, no Jim Crow 2.0, because that's what this is about. This is about rolling us back to a time where African Americans didn't have a voice, where women didn't have a voice in our democracy, and we didn't have self-agency. And so that is the fight that we find ourselves in, is a party that is authoritarian in nature, that does not listen to its constituents, versus people like us who want to see democracy work. Because Black people, when you go back to the Civil War, we are the ones that made sure that this country could realize the things that it says on paper to make sure that everyone has life, liberty, and pursuit of happiness. And so that is what they're attacking, is the very core, which is voting rights, that makes sure that we secure all rights for everyone, which is making sure that people can vote.
0: And they're attacking the dream of what America could be. I'm going to say it. We have always been fighting to be a more perfect union. We have never achieved the dream of what America could be, but we have been striving for it, many of us. And that means everybody getting a chance to vote. That means a participatory democracy. That means coffee that is not up 33%, which I take as a personal insult. That means groceries, which we can afford. That means gas that also is affordable. Hello, what is this man, the malignant Cheeto, also known as Donald Trump, doing with his ridiculous wars that is causing our gas prices to go up, and taking money out of our healthcare, out of our nutrition, out of our childcare in order to fund this ridiculous war that's only increasing prices and to fund human rights abuses in the name of immigration enforcement that are helping no one and is undermining our economy and destabilizing our communities in terms of a lack of safety. So there is nothing that is going on here that is happy for me personally and for many voters across the country. You can see it in polls. What should people do? A lot of people hear this kind of long list, and it is long, of things that are going wrong. And then they're like, oh no, I'm now going to dive under the table and possibly have my favorite candy. So we don't want people to do that. We want people to persist. What should people do?
1: My protest on the Senate floor was something no one else has ever done. I never thought I would come to this point where I had to literally get the attention and raise this much awareness by saying this is wrong. And so doing so, I hope that I have given people who are in a moment of despair, who feel like they can't see our way out of this, I hope I've given people permission to do something drastic, to do something different, to do something that might be uncomfortable, because that is what's going to be required of us to get out of this hellhole that Donald Trump has put us in. It's gonna require us to not just vote, but vote and do something. Vote and go canvass for a candidate. Vote and donate to your favorite fighters on the front lines. Vote and make phone calls for people. Vote and join groups like Moms Rising. Like, find a place to plug in. That is what people can do so that you can find community. Because the other thing about Donald Trump's chaos is it's meant to make us feel isolated. Yeah. It's meant to feel us like we're only going through this alone. And we need to find community. This is how we get out of this moment, is to be about community care. What do you care about? And go find other people who care about it too, because I guarantee you it exists in your community.
0: Yeah. I mean, hello. Thank you. 1000% agree. When we're looking at hope, which is one of my favorite topics, because hope, hello, is hard work and optimism combined. It's not just optimism alone. So when we're talking about hope, what are some of the wins that you've had in the past that make you hopeful? And I ask this because sometimes people are like, change can never happen. This is not possible. There's no way that the government or policies can actually lift up people and help our economy and our families and help our democracy. But we know that there are ways, and that is also in our past. So what are some of the wins that you've had that carry you forward with hope today?
1: Yeah. So from a 30,000 view standpoint, I look at states like Tennessee, who doesn't get a lot of attention. We are not a battleground state from an electoral map standpoint, but Tennessee has always been the blueprint for resistance in America during the civil rights movement, for labor movements, for suffrage movements. Like, we have always been that place. And so what gives me hope is that we have set the foundation and the blueprint for other states on how to resist. people like states like Mississippi, states like South Carolina and Alabama looked at what happened in our special session and said, whoa, whoa, whoa. They are really putting up a fight. We don't want that. And so Mississippi canceled their special session altogether. So these types of things like give me hope that we are on the right side of history. We are on the right side of the issues, right? And so I look at the people that came out for the special session and protested. Like we have the numbers. Mm-hmm. We like there's more of us than them, which is why they have doubled down to try to punish people like myself who are outspoken and dissenting in this moment. But then I think about, and not to just toot my own horn, but legislators who come from movement like myself, movement spaces, and emerging leaders like Representative Afton Bain and Representative Justin J. Pearson, who are my friends. And we come from community organizing. And we are this new class of leaders who are taking the fight directly to Republicans and holding them accountable. When we actually put up a fight, they don't know how to act. I've seen it myself. I am the co-founder of the Equity Alliance, which is a statewide nonprofit organization that is about voting rights. We registered 91,000 people in 2018 to vote. And I have been pushing back on these Tennessee Republicans before I was an elected official. Like we sued them in court for trying to criminalize voter registration to be one of the first states. And we sued them in court and we won. Like when we actually like stand up and say, no, this is wrong and we're gonna fight back. Like we actually have the power. So we need to realize that we have real people power. We have voting power. We have spending power. Do we realize, do we recognize how powerful we are? Because the Republicans do. Which is why that's so hard for us. Do we understand how powerful we are when we come together collectively? So that's what gives me hope, is that there's a whole swath of leaders, organizers, activists, new young people, students who are coming up right behind us. Gen Z is fierce. Mm-hmm. I have a 15-year-old at home, my daughter Olivia, and she is on fire, like socially conscious, just understands what's going on, like, and that gives me hope that this new generation that I'm fighting for, my kids, they're going to save us.
0: I agree. I so agree. No pressure out there to the younger generations. But there's some work that's going to need to
1: there's
0: be done.
1: Some work to do.
0: I always think about it though, like democracy is not a spectator sport, which yes is a bumper sticker. And also when you take your hands off the wheels of democracy and think somebody else is going to fix it, then bad things happen, right? So democracy requires our endless participation to work well, not just to fix this current giant problem, but also to keep us going well, because we have to have always our policies that respect and importantly reflect who we are as a nation. And who we are as a nation is always changing. We're always growing. And so we always need to make sure that we're updating so that we respect and reflect who we are as a country. And I just want to thank you for being a leader, Senator Oliver, for standing on your desk, for shouting to the rooftops and beyond that cheating is not okay by the Republican leaders and Donald Trump, who are trying to cheat us out of having our voices heard. And I want to tell all of the listeners out there that the receipts of what Senator Oliver was saying, that we are so powerful, that we are so numerous, that we are inevitably going to win, is that those Republican leaders are trying to cheat us out of the seats that we will get when we all vote. So yeah. I hope everybody checks and double checks that they're registered to vote, make a plan to vote, and bring your friends, families, and neighbors with you to vote. Make voting fun, have a walk-up song, sing from the top of your desk before you go out to vote. Whatever makes you feel powerful, do it, but do it with power and do it with fun. And thank you so much for your leadership, Senator Oliver.
1: Thank you so much.
0: Well, that's it for our show today. Thanks so much for tuning in to a topic. That are so hot, they require a disclaimer. Here goes. Views expressed on this show are those of the individual speakers and should not be attributed to Moms Rising, to this station, or to any news or social media service that may disseminate a recording of this show to the public or to any segment of the public. Boom! We'll catch you next week.
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3: NBC News Radio, I'm Michael Kastner. President Trump will be in Europe today for the G7 summit. NBC's Alice Barr reports the president is scheduled to hold talks with French President Emmanuel Macron and participate in a working dinner with G7 leaders.
4: In Lakeside, Evian-les-Bains, France, President Trump comes face-to-face with allies. He's accused of not doing enough to help with Iran and antagonized through tariffs and trade.
3: Trump has talks scheduled tomorrow with a number of Middle Eastern leaders, along with a working session that includes Ukrainian President Vladimir Zelensky. Wednesday brings another round of meetings, including with the Prime Minister of India and global tech CEOs, as the summit winds down. The Carolina Hurricanes are Stanley Cup champions. More from Tammy Trujillo.
5: Carolina shut out the Vegas Golden Knights 3-0 in Sunday's game 6 to win that series 4-2 in Las Vegas. Canes captain Jordan Staal was named the winner of the Conn Smythe Trophy as the most valuable player during the playoffs.
6: To be able to keep grinding, keep going, keep pushing, and get beat down again and not get it and regroup and go again and finally pull this off, it's a dream come true. It's indescribable.
5: It's the franchise's first Stanley Cup title since 2006. Championship celebrations are planned for next Saturday in downtown Raleigh.
3: The National Weather Service is confirming 17 tornadoes touched down last Thursday in Illinois and northwest Indiana. More from Perry Williams.
7: The information about the twisters followed a round of weekend storms. The severe weather caused significant power outages across the region. ComEd officials say the southwest suburbs were impacted the most.
8: Burbank, Justice, Hickory Hills area saw a lot of damage. Palos Heights, Alsip, Crestwood areas also saw a lot of damage.
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10: For years, we've been talking about both the positive and negative effects of being on social media. And I would say, by and large, for older adults, social media is net positive. Not all positive, but net positive. Helps them keep in touch with friends and stay social. But for younger people, social media use, especially heavy use, tends to be net negative. In fact, according to this year's World Happiness Report, youth who use social media more than 5 hours a day reported a lower level of well-being. And researchers who study this sort of thing found that many teens wish these platforms didn't even exist, and yet they can't seem to stop using them. Experts we talked to largely suggested two things. Ideally, along with your friend group, take some time offline. Also, try to recurate your algorithm so it shows you posts that'll make you feel good. I'm Dr. Sanjay Gupta, helping you live a better life.
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14: And let's go ahead and take a look now at our Alternative Talk weather outlook for Monday. Well, we're expected to have the hottest day of the year. Temperatures in the upper 80s to low 90s in selected areas. A little bit of wind out of the east to northeast at 5 to 10 miles per hour takes a little bit of the edge off that heat. Overall, mostly sunny skies, clear skies, and low temperatures down to about 60 for the evening. For Tuesday and the rest of the week, cooler temperatures, highs in the mid-70s, climbing back up to the low 80s by Friday. Sunshine all week long. Low temperatures through the overnight in the mid-50s.
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17: And welcome, brothers, sisters, working class heroes. This is the Rick Smith Show. Thanks so much for being here today on the big program. Lots to get to, lots to talk about. Evidently, another peace deal. Well, I think there's like 40. We got one, we don't got one. I'll tell you, I'll believe it when the ink dries. Because I believe nothing this administration says. But hey, good weekend. And, you know, when we got the president of the United States turns 80 and celebrated the way any good, decent, humble civil servant would by hosting a televised cage fight on the White House lawn under a giant metal structure called the Claw, surrounded by thousands of properly vetted fans and, of course, our country's oligarchs who are profiting wildly off of our dying democracy, while we, the rest of us, juggle the war, inflation, and whatever fresh constitutional gray area we wander into today or this week. And if you're getting a vague sense of deja vu, yeah, it's deja vu all over again, as Yogi Berra said. That's because this is less modern democracy and more late stage fall of the Roman Empire, only with better lighting. All we're missing, I guess, are the togas and a guy named Caligula. And him appointing his horse to the cabinet. But hey, give it time. Give it time. Give Trump some time. He'll get there. Because nothing says steady leadership during a costly, unresolved war in Iran like a pay-per-view bloodbath birthday bash. Yeah. Bread and circus, anyone? Oh, yes, please. Rome, I think Rome would look at this and say, dial it back a little, man. You're being a little too spot on the nose. And it's not just Rome. There's also a whiff of something else going on here. Something more Pyongyang. You know, that classic strongman move. When things aren't going great, the economy's tanking, approval ratings are sinking, people are asking uncomfortable questions. So what you do is you throw a massive spectacle, a giant choreographed spectacle where Dear Leader is the main event, the main brand, and maybe even have a halftime show. Meanwhile, real life kind of just hums along in the background like an inconvenient opening act. Gas prices through the roof, tensions abroad are unresolved, and a federal judge just ruled that maybe, just maybe, naming the national cultural institutions after yourself while still alive is a bit much. But don't worry, because inside the octagon, two people are legally punching each other in the face, and that's what really matters. So let's not ignore the delightful little detail that this private spectacle somehow involves tens of millions of our tax dollars, multiple government agencies, and a conveniently placed financial tie-in with a Trump-linked cryptocurrency company. Yeah, it's also, you know, 2026. Because if there's one thing that history teaches us, it's that nothing says stable government quite like blending state power, personal branding, and, well, a profit stream into one big, giant, glowing, claw-shaped arena. Even the G7 had to shift its schedule. Think about that for a second. You wonder why world leaders hate us. They're having to rearrange their schedules, you know, doing some, you know, little things around the global economy just to work around Trump's birthday fight night spectacle. And I got to tell you, I know a lot of historians. I know there's one who just dropped their pen and scream, man, we're absolutely writing about this. Because at some point, you have to stop asking whether this is appropriate and start asking which chapter of the decline we're in. Because when the leader is staging spectacles like the UFC fight, while the empire strains under real pressure, history tends to lean in and say, you know, I've seen this one before. And it doesn't end with a confetti cannon. It doesn't end with with we the working people doing well. So I look at this and I look at the moment that we're in, because I'm running into more and more people every day who are struggling. And these are people who voted for him. These are people who wanted this. These are people who said, I want that guy because he's so much better. You still buy that? Is that still working for you? Because when I see people face to face, that's not the tune. I'm seeing a lot less red hats. Seen a lot less of the jingoism. I haven't seen a Trump on a Rambo body in quite a while. The guy took that down. We're in this moment where what's next? How much worse can this administration get? How much further down the proverbial rabbit hole do we have to go? Now everyone keeps telling me, no, November's coming. We're going to be okay. Yeah, November's coming. But will we be okay? Because my fear is that I hear people say, well, we got to go back to the way it was before Trump. And no, that's not good enough. And my hope is that Democrats look at what Trump has done. He got into the car and he drove it in the ditch. It's our turn to get in the car and actually take it somewhere. Maybe park it in my driveway. Make my life a little bit better. Make your life a little bit better. With actual policies and actual direction, that's going to help. All this administration is doing is enriching the already wildly wealthy. We have a trillionaire, and the right-wing spin machine is going, maybe it's a good thing. Maybe it's a good thing that we have a trillionaire. We're going to start the next race to see who can be the next group of trillionaires is going to be. I'm telling you, we need change, real change, now. Want to hear your thoughts. Did you watch the big fight on the lawn? I want to hear your thoughts. Rick at TheRickSmithShow.com. Right back. I'm Rick Smith, and this is Labor History in 2. On this day in labor history, the year was 1908. That was the day that the Executive Board of the American Federation of Labor established its Metal Trades Department. The goal was to coordinate the organizing and legislative efforts of those in the many metal trades. The department joined together workers from sheet metal workers to blacksmiths, iron shipbuilders to brass and silver workers, foundry workers to stove mounters, and more. In all, 600,000 workers were members. The new department held its first convention in Cincinnati, Ohio, that following February. One of the earliest major work projects involving the new department was the construction of the Panama Canal. More than 70,000 workers, including many metal workers, worked on the canal over a decade. By the time the canal was completed in 1914, more than 5,000 workers had died on the project. The metals department often had to navigate an ever-changing demand for the skills of its members. In times of war, as orders for battleships soared, the workers were in high demand. During peacetime, orders fell. In 1945, the U.S. Navy recognized the contribution of metal workers during World War II. They christened the USS Joseph S. McDonough. The ship was named after a former secretary treasurer of the Metal Trades Department who had worked in the Brooklyn Navy Yard. One of the key victories of the Metal Department was the passage of the 1938 Federal Apprenticeship and Training Act. The year prior, Metal Department President John Fry was appointed by President Franklin Delano Roosevelt as the labor representative for the first apprenticeship committee. The act formalized apprenticeship training programs. Today, the Metals Department of the AFL-CIO represents thousands of workers in 17 unions. Labor History in 2 brought to you by the Illinois Labor History Society and The Rick Smith Show.
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17: So, who would have guessed that the newly renovated Lincoln Memorial reflecting pool that we were told was filled with algae and that we spent millions of dollars, and I would argue more than you probably should have in a sweetheart patronage deal. The argument, I guess, was to stop that and make it beautiful and blue and all of that. Seems only full a couple of days, maybe a day. I don't even know if it's actually full yet, but yeah, the algae's back. And I gotta tell you, I think it's indicative of this entire administration. But someone who did well in high school biology and predicted this from the beginning is who I've asked to come back and share some, maybe a victory lap or a little bit of gloating or just a sad reality of how screwed we are as a country. I've asked my good friend Sarah Burris to come back and share some thoughts. She's a senior editor over at Alternet, alternet.org, the website. Sarah, yeah, algae.
18: I was right.
17: Gold Called star? It. I guess you did well in high school biology? Or just paid attention?
18: The thing that I kept saying is that what they did that was different whenever they renovated it for the first time in like 100 years is they put, I guess, the filtration devices so that instead of having to fill it up with a hose, right, like your pool or whatever, and cost a bunch of money, they cycle the water out of the Potomac River and it just kind of keeps cycling in and out. And so it's constantly moving, constantly flowing. But the thing is you're bringing water in from the Potomac, which, I mean,
17: yeah,
18: everybody says it's fine. I won't touch it. I'm not eating anything that comes out of there. So I was like, look, the color that they painted it, I guess it was like a deep gray, a darker gray, and that they were putting some kind of special solution in it so that it would reflect even more. Trump painted it what he called American flag blue, which is not as blue as I thought it would be. Like, we saw a bunch of pictures where it was royal blue. It looked like a swimming pool, but I guess it's more like the color of my shirt. And so it is a darker color, but it's pretty much the same color as it looked before. Like, all the pictures look exactly the same.
17: Oh, it's got a nice new coat of paint on it, so that's something, right?
18: I mean, I guess, but that's so much money for nothing. And it really is indicative of this administration, where it's like, we're going to spend all of this money to do something that doesn't make any sense and doesn't really make a difference.
17: And just for the appearance. I mean, really, just for the appearance, yeah. Because it doesn't look, it's crazy.
18: And it just doesn't make a lot of sense to be spending that kind of budget on something like this, particularly when we're at a time where gas is through the roof and we can't afford groceries and yada, yada.
17: So let's talk about the proper use, good, solid use of taxpayer dollars, fiscally responsible, conservative, political use of Americans' tax dollars. What is it, about $60 million for UFC Freedom 250? Giants, what, a 60-foot claw? The big fight that happened on Sunday? That's a good use of tax dollars, right?
18: So the thing about that is that they swear that the UFC was paying for everything, for all of the claw and whatever else. Everything, including the chairs and, you know, whatever. What I don't know if they are paying for is that they basically trashed all of the grass and the whole, like, the land that is in the front of the White House. So I don't really understand what that's going to, like, what they're going to end up spending money on, how much that's going to be to fix. They're saying it's going to be several million, so it's not cheap. The thing that I was kind of waiting for, I mean, I didn't watch it. Of course, I didn't watch it. I went to bed early like an old person. But there are, in D.C., there's a lot of bugs. Like, this time of year, you're talking mosquitoes and all of the above. Well, of course, the predator for a mosquito is a bat. And so I was kind of like looking through the social media videos to see, like, you know, where are the bugs like attacking everybody, and where's the bats that are like flying through trying to eat stuff? And because, I mean, that is just like a bat buffet. You got all these big lights, like all those bugs are going to just, they just flock to it. Like, come on, we've all seen that on our back porch. So,
17: but nothing says democracy, Sarah, like a pay-per-view blood sport birthday bash. Nothing says America like fighting on the lawn.
18: I guess that's what Trump wanted. Oh, and what's funny is, I guess, so the 12th is Flag Day, and all of the women who are wearing like all the, I don't know what they call them, like the cheerleaders or whatever. I don't, they have another name for UFC people, but they were wearing like flag bikinis and, you know, putting the flag where this Old Glory shouldn't have to go there is what I was thinking.
17: Yeah. Never mind that whole flag code thing. Don't.
18: Yeah.
17: Never mind.
18: So that was something, you know, what a way to celebrate Flag Day. But I mean, the one thing that I think always brings Americans together is how much we really hate mosquitoes. So
17: there you go. Now the winners in this, I mean, cause it was a perfectly coiffed crowd, of the right people, like billionaire David Ellison, who last week got a nice gift from the Department of Justice, his $111 billion merger, with Warner Brothers, Discovery, and Paramount. All that's going to come together now, thanks to Trump's Department of Justice. So you're going to have one guy with an awful lot of power in the movie and TV industry. And look, you know, I guess that's where we're heading. I mean, if this really is bread and circus, we saw the circus.
18: Yeah, and it's the monopoly. I mean, this is on the pathway to a monopoly. And I guess I shouldn't feel bad for the Warner Brothers stockholders. The whole time this thing has been going through and they've been talking about it, we've just watched CBS lose so much ratings for either the evening news or now the, obviously Colbert's not on, so those ratings are gone. And I just keep thinking, like, at what point does this cost you a fortune?
17: Yeah, but here's the thing. Here's the thing. They're not worried about losing Colbert because they put a billionaire in his spot. They got a billionaire to reply. I mean, if that messaging doesn't say who matters and who doesn't, I don't know what does.
18: But I think CBS, once they lose their NFL stuff, you know, because obviously, you know, nobody's going to want to watch the NFL on CBS anymore. So the second they lose that, like, their stock's going to tank. So I can't believe that Warner Brothers stockholders were just like, oh, yeah, let's light some money on the fire.
17: Not a great weekend for Trump's birthday bash, though, because, you know, the day before they took his name off of the Kennedy Center. That's not a great thing for him. Also, a judge said that he had to restore all of the signs at national parks across the country. I guess not going to be able to rebrand all of the national parks as Trump National Parks. Is this victory for we the people, or is this just a slap on the wrist, or is this, as you've written in your piece, is this Trump's Saddam Hussein moment?
18: I mean, it is victory for us. You know, I'm sitting here going, here. Tear, tiny violin. But the thing I think that I heard somebody make a comment that this was like the Saddam Hussein statue being toppled in Iraq during the second Iraq war, and the way that society, that the people there really rallied around this, like, finally we've toppled a dictator. And you know, it does kind of have that feel to it. The thing that I found super interesting about the removal of the Kennedy Center sign is that I want to know how much money they had to spend to remove it. Because when they put it up there, I went back and looked at some photos, and it was one of those, it was basically the cherry picker trucks, like the bucket trucks, where you just kind of drive up and then you beep, beep, beep the little bucket thing, kind of like what you do whenever you're fixing the power lines and stuff.
17: Right.
18: So what they did differently this time is they put up a whole scaffolding thing and then had like a bunch of dudes on the scaffolding. And then they erected like this big sheet of plastic, you know, foggy paper. And I'm just like, why? Like, what is the point of this? Why would you need to, I mean, when they put it up there, they put up those big blue tarps, you know, that you cover your roof after a hurricane with. And so I'm like, why are we spending this much money to remove this?
17: Well, I'm sure that
18: they
17: would argue because of the environmental impact of ripping down the concrete or the cement or the dust that comes from tearing it out and replacing. It's my only guess. Or you know, they got a contractor who, you know, was a buddy.
18: That's what I assumed happened.
17: Brother-in-law needed
18: to work. Everybody everybody who's getting hired for anything in the Trump administration has some connection to Trump, and they're, you know, kicking it up a little bit extra so that they can skim off the top.
17: Yeah, you got to have the skim. And, you know, look, I look at the DOJ, you know, this thing with Ellison and the merger. I found it interesting that, you know, I guess our, what is Blanche now? He's our acting attorney general? Or just
18: our attorney general nominee, one or both of those. So Blanche on Friday, I guess it was Thursday or Friday, they had a really angry judge who blocked the ballroom again. But they didn't just block the ballroom. The best thing about this is that the judge required that Blanche and who else? Steve Witkoff and Stanley Woodward, Scott Bessent, that's who it was. That was the one I'm forgetting. They all had to sign documents, like court documents, promising under oath that they will not start like any of the funds for the slush fund. They had to pledge that they won't create some slush fund name that's not, you know, the weaponization committee name. It had like a whole list of things where they had to pledge that they would not do this and that they would not lie about it. And it's funny to me because it's like it's just one judge after another who's saying, I don't trust you. And that has sort of taken over the Justice Department. Like every single court case you see with these Trump DOJ flackies are just so, they embarrass themselves, one, but two, I think they're so overworked because there's so few of them that they really don't know what's going on. And so they humiliate themselves that way too. And it's just, I mean, these cases are bad. The lawyers are bad. They're overworked. And it's just one embarrassment after another with the DOJ. And now you've got a federal judge who's just like, I don't trust any of you. So I want you to sign a document under penalty of perjury that if you do any of this stuff, then, you know, I don't know what, they hold you in contempt, they fine you. I mean, perjury is a pretty serious charge, right? Like it's a federal crime.
17: Well, I mean, so. That's so, you know, 2020.
18: Remember that day when you really couldn't lie?
17: Remember, the, you know, when they might throw you in jail for if you were literally the top cop and never mind. Because look, every day is a new lie. Every day is a new alternative reality. For instance, I don't know how many, I think the guy I had on last week said we've had 40 agreements with Iran that we've, you know, the been deals or no deals. There's a deal. We're going to have a deal. And I guess over the weekend, we're as of this moment, I still don't have the deal. Maybe there's a deal. I don't know. Nobody seems to know anything, but Trump keeps saying there's a deal. I'm going to get the best deal ever. And I got to tell you, what I'm seeing isn't any better. In fact, it's a lot worse than what Obama got. And we didn't have, you know, 14 people die, and we didn't give up billions more, and we didn't tank our economy.
18: Yeah, I think what is happening now is that we have basically, what is it, won the war 39 times. We've obliterated them like 4 times. You know, it's just like one lie after another. And every single time he lies, the stock market is like, wee, you know, and that's basically what happened on, was it Friday, whenever Trump posted another Truth Social thing saying, we have a deal, we have a deal. And then you have Iran being like, what is he talking about? Like, there's no deal. And ultimately, Iran just walked away from the table. So this idea that there is some sort of big deal and Trump has achieved something great and amazing, but Iran has walked away from the table, I think we're all just kind of like, what? Really?
17: Yeah. But understand, even if Iran gets a nuke, it's still going to be the best deal ever. Trump is still going to declare victory because that's what they do. Every time they lose, it's the greatest victory ever. I used it last week. It's the 1984. We're giving you 20 grams of chocolate. That's a huge win for you. Although yesterday you got 30.
18: Exactly. That's absolutely what it is. I saw something too on the Bulwark where they had a foreign policy person on there say that that Iran has hired some sort of behavioral psychologist who is able to help them draft messages and their proposals to Trump, because the behavioral person thinks that Trump is clearly mentally disabled or mentally impaired enough that they saw a difference whenever they started using this guy to do their some of their negotiation ideas, rather than just doing it the way, you know, a policy person would.
17: Right.
18: Do
17: so
18: it.
17: Basically, they found someone who can speak Trump.
18: I don't know if it's that. I mean, I really do think that they have to find somebody who can just who can emotionally manipulate him the way that Putin and the Russians have done for years. They're so good at that and playing into his ego, and, like, you know, I'm sure they'll give him a crown or something gold, and maybe then he'll be like, oh, I don't care if they have a nuke. I'm bored with this anyway.
17: No, and I fear that's kind of where we're already at, that any deal for him is going to be the best deal ever, just so we can get it off the plate. And because, look, the economy really was supposed to be his baby. And even the red hats that I know are starting to go, hey, wait a second. I mean, I was kayaking yesterday, and the just a guy out of the blue, how about those gas prices? I'm like, yeah, not great. No, it's terrible. You know, he can't run his jet ski up and down the river anymore like he used to. And I'm like, but I know you voted for him.
18: Yeah. I mean, you're seeing that with the farmers too. Like, it is one, you know, FAFO that I think we all have seen happen over the last year or so, where one bad economic decision after another is really starting to hurt people. Like, it's bad. And then it's like, this is what you wanted.
17: Yeah, well, we'll see what Mr. Art of the Deal brings us. Clearly, no deal. And I have no faith that it will be any good for us at all. And we will have gone through all this again just for, so we don't get to see the Epstein files. I guess it's that simple. But Sarah, as always, great stuff. Appreciate the work. I hope folks will check out the website, alternet.org. Check out Sarah Burris's work. Thanks so much, Sarah.
18: Thanks. Have a good rest of the week, everyone.
17: Want to hear your thoughts? Email me, rick@thericksmithshow.com. What do you think? All good? Did you like the fight? Was it worth the millions of dollars, the multiple agencies, while we can't get, you know, school lunch or granny healthcare? Rick@thericksmithshow.com. 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
17: So, you know, as you know, I love grassroots organizing. 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But it's a week-long grassroots civic engagement initiative in our nation's capital. It's going to go from June 28th through July 4th. And the idea is, well, we're going to combine art, activism, and yes, participatory democracy. And here to share some thoughts on, well, what this all means, on how we can all participate, I've asked Chelsea Gods to come share some thoughts with us. Chelsea's a comedian, social disruptor, and host of the Chelsea Gods cast. You can check out her website, chelseagods.com. 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
19: Thank you for making time for me. I'm very excited to be here to talk about our event, 7 Days in DC.
17: So let's go through what is it? You know, what's the idea for those who don't know? This may be the first time they're hearing about it. What is it? Who built it? What are you trying to accomplish by bringing folks to DC during this June 28th to July 4th period?
19: Absolutely. So 7 Days in DC is a coalition of a bunch of different activist groups, individual influencers and activists all coming together to create events, an event centered around the 250th anniversary of the United States of America. We're doing this as a counter to what Donald Trump is doing in DC, but also as a way of educating the public about how they can become civically engaged and active in government and how to actually make change by lobbying in government.
17: So you're going to have a big octagon fight? We're going to, you know, we're going to bring
19: in... You
17: know
19: what? We actually are having...
17: mud wrestling? I don't know. Something?
19: Yes. Yes, that's exactly right. I'm actually producing an event on Thursday, July 2nd. That's called WrestleMagnia. F-U Ice WrestleMagnia. And it's going to be me, Robbie Roadsteamer, Jolly Good Ginger, Will DeWoke Farmer, Amanda from Cats on a Couch. And I think that Gunny speaks up. He's also going to make an appearance as well. So a bunch of pretty popular activists, and we're all going to be making fun of what they're doing in D.C. This week, where they're doing the UFC cage fighting match on the White House lawn. We're going to bring that same energy, except for we have WrestleMagnia and Robbie Roadsteamer.
17: But with Jell-O. Will there be Jell-O or no Jell-O?
19: You know, you're giving me ideas. I technically am the showrunner, so now you're just giving me more things to put in there.
17: Everybody
19: there'll definitely be entertainment for sure. It's going to be fun. So we're going to be the event is not just fun and not just civic engagement. It's a combination of both. Like, we are combining all of our talents together to not only entertain the masses, but also educate the masses. So it's going to be fun. It's going to be educational and entertainment. It's edutainment, as it were.
17: I've seen this framed as kind of a South by Southwest for activism. You know, some lobbying, some voter outreach, some protest education, cultural events, all kind of just in one big sloppy soup. But you know, why are you putting all those tactics under one umbrella? And what does that make for, you know, organizers like you? That you're going to have to do this in a single march or a single rally cannot do.
19: I think the fun thing about this is that we are taking so many people's talents, combining them together, and we're teaching everyone how to be civically engaged. I think a lot of people in this country are not aware of how easy it is to make a difference politically as long as you're involved and as long as you are informed on how to do it. So while the bulk of this event is really going to be centered around teaching people how to be civically engaged, we're going to go to Congress. We're going to be talking to Congress people, and we're going to be having a bunch of different forums with veterans and other important speakers. And then in the evenings, we're going to rock with our socks off, and we're going to have a really good time. And what that means for a person like me, it's a lot of hard work to get this all organized and put together. But I'm excited because I know that

0: Research shows, on average, car accident victims with a lawyer get over 3 times more money than those without one. Better off with Booha. A billionaire.
1: Oh, and now we got a trillionaire. So another fight to be had. Now, you've anchored all this around a couple of places in D.C., the Black Cat and Comet Ping Pong, I guess, is another place in D.C.
2: Yeah, the Black Cat, Comet Ping Pong, and I think it's We Are Radio as well.
1: Oh, yeah, We Act. Sure. What's the strategy behind using music and comedy spaces as a home for, well, you know, fighting for democracy and you know, participation and all of that? What's behind that?
2: So I actually think that this harkens back to sort of the spirit of the 1960s. If we go back to the civil rights movement of the 60s, a lot of civil rights activism happened through music and entertainment. So we're trying to bring the spirit of the 60s back to 2026, trying to bring that combination of politics and art. And I do believe that if we win the cultural narrative, that we win for the people. I think controlling the cultural narrative is actually one of the most important things that we can be doing on the left. We're more fun. We're a lot more fun than they are on the right. So there's no reason why we shouldn't be partying, having a good time, having good music. I mean, art is the genesis of organization. Art is the genesis of activism. You know, there's still so many. I see you wearing Working Class Hero, which, by the way, I'm a huge Beatles fan. I'm a huge Beatles fan. So it's sort of that same idea, right? That music, art makes a difference in activism. And it always has. We still sing those songs from the 1960s for a reason. So if we can kind of marry those two items together, activism and art, and bring that back to 2026, I do believe that we can reinvent the spirit of the 60s, except for we're the 2026ers.
1: So what you're telling me is that the left is now going to be fun again, because there's a period where there'd be a lot of people who would debate you on whether the left was all that fun.
2: Yeah, I understand exactly what you're saying. That's exactly what I want to do. I want to make art and community and activism all one thing again. If you ask Robbie Rhodes-Seemer, he would say that we're the new Merry Pranksters, and I absolutely agree with that.
1: No, that's beautiful. Now you got to take some joy out of the fact that, you know, they took Trump's name off of the Kennedy Center. They told him he can't go rebranding the national parks. So there is some pushback. There are some minor victories along the way to build on, no?
2: Yeah, absolutely. So I do celebrate every single win that we have like that. I think all of us were throwing a party when we watched his name come down from the Kennedy Center this week. In fact, I'm pretty certain that as soon as his name was removed from the Kennedy Center, that a bald eagle screeched out of the sky and then a double rainbow appeared. I did feel a ton of joy watching, and there were hundreds of people watching it get taken down right around midnight, right? They're all cheering and clapping. That's what democracy in action looks like, and that's the spirit that we're going to be bringing to our event in just 2 weeks from, basically 2 weeks from today.
1: So there are going to be a lot of people who are going to want to come, but again, a lot of working class folks can't drop everything and head to D.C., but want to participate. I was at the website, 7daysindc.com, and there's a way... You can buy tickets, or you can help, or you can buy a gold. What do you got? Like a silver pass
2: Sure.
1: And all that.
2: Let me tell you.
1: Walk me through that.
2: Yeah. So we have a couple different options available for you. You can see me holding my official Antifa gold card. That's right. You don't even have to pay $1 million for the Antifa gold card. If you're an early adopter of the Antifa gold card, really the gold card is for people who want to do a large donation. It's an all access pass, but we have something available for people who don't have a huge amount of money available to them. Like, I'm one of them, right? I'm a left-wing grassroots activist. I'm not made of money at all. So we have the Antifa gold card, and we have a $500 option and a $1,000 option. And again, that's for people who have money to donate. And if that's not something that's available for you, we also have an Antifa silver card if you just want to have a commemorative edition of this card. And that's for a $50 donation. We also have the option for you to text the word Antifa to 53555. That's right. Text the word Antifa to 53555. And you have the option to donate to 7 Days in DC there. Again, this is not a money-making thing. This is about putting on a fun event for people. 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We'll be at the Black Cat in DC, which is a great music venue. We'll be at We Act Radio. We'll be at Comic Ping Pong. We have a bunch of different venues that we have to pay for. And all of

0: your donations that you give to us make such a huge difference in that. And we also have a ton of free events. I do not want to discourage people thinking that they have to pay to participate in 7 days in DC. We have a Veterans March. We have tons of speakers. We have really amazing lobbying workshops and things. So there's tons. If you head on over to our website, 7daysindc.com, and it's the number 7daysindc.com, you can find out about all of the events. We keep adding to the calendar every single day as the events get firmed up. I'm getting very, very excited about how busy our schedule is going to be. And the most important thing that really happens at these events is that you will meet the people who will help you feel like the world is going to be okay. The networking that we do at these events is really one of the most important things that happens, because it is the people who you meet who will make a difference in how our country continues forward. And we want you guys to come out, meet us, influencers and activists, meet your favorite people who you've seen online, but also connect with the people and some of the most important organizations, like 5051 DC is involved, and a whole bunch of other really amazing organizations will be there.
1: I like the fact that you leaned into the Antifa thing.
0: I mean, it's, you know, that was like up for debate.
1: I think you have to lean into it, because, you know, when the right has done a great job of making it a negative, when, you know, look, I'm an anti-fascist. My grandfather was an anti-fascist. I think owning it and pushing back and fighting on those grounds is an important thing to do.
0: Yeah, and it's funny to be called a terrorist group when all we are is people in funny costumes, frog costumes, giraffe costumes, and all we're doing is using our voices. We're not violent. We just believe in human rights. And if they're going to label us such a silly name as Antifa for believing in human rights, then yeah, darn right I'm going to lean into that, because it's hilarious. I hope that one day...
1: And you're woke,
0: I hope that
1: too.
0: One day when they're...
1: Don't forget woke, too.
0: I'm woke. I'm so woke. I would definitely rather be woke than asleep. So I do. I love leaning into the Antifa. In fact, I'm the person who officially was like, all right, we're calling it the Antifa Gold Card. There's no other name. It has to be Antifa, because I love the idea of trying to villainize us when we're just like a bunch of silly, passionate people who care about humanity. And yeah, of course, I'm an anti-fascist. If there's something negative about being an anti-fascist, let me know what it is. There's no negative part about being an anti-fascist. We should absolutely believe in human rights. We should absolutely believe in democracy. And yeah, I'm a proud member of Antifa. You know the best part about Antifa?
1: Hit me.
0: It's not a real organization, so you can just give yourself whatever title you want. So I call myself the Queen of Antifa.
1: And now there's a card. And now we can all have a membership card. Because I've always wanted a membership card, so this is a good place to get one. 7 days in DC.
0: I'm going to send you one.
1: I'm looking forward to it. But 7daysindc.com, the website, if you want to get your Antifa membership card. So let me ask you, last line of questioning I've got for you, because, this, it's going to be a lot of fun. It's going to be a lot of activism. It's going to be a lot of networking, as you've pointed out. But everyone's going to go home at some point. What are you hoping comes out of this? What are you hoping to accomplish? What are you hoping people will take home with them? Is it voter engagement? Is it more organizing? Better networks? Is it, how people think about power and politics? I'm curious where you're at.
0: I think that it will be a culmination of all of those things that you mentioned. Everyone is going to get something different out of this, because we have so many different organizations, so many different activists involved, and so many different events that you can attend. There is literally something for everybody. My favorite part about these types of events is that what we are really peddling is hope. Right now, things often feel hopeless. And anytime we have a glimmer of hope, like the Kennedy Center getting Trump's name torn down, or 7 days in DC, where we get to meet other people who share similar values to ourselves, that gives us the energy that we need to keep going. This is going to be a long fight for democracy. There's been a lot of undoing of our democratic institutions here in the United States. And what I'm hoping is that after people go home from this event, and you don't have to attend the entire event. In fact, even myself as one of the organizers, because I have a family and I have a real life and I have things that I have to do at home, I'm not able to attend all 7 days. But if you can just even come for part of it, especially those who are near the DC area, if you even just want to come for part of it, I know that when you leave, you will be buoyed up and you will feel like you can continue fighting for what is good and right in this world, and that you can continue fighting for human rights. It is always worth fighting for. The civil rights movement did not change the country in a day. It took decades for the civil rights movement to finally take hold and really change things. And that's what we're hoping, is this is not going to have an immediate shift in changing the country, but it will include the people who are going to be changing the country. The future leaders of America are going to be at this event. And maybe people listening to this right now are the future leaders of the United States of America. And that's why they should attend this event. And if you're not able to attend in person, we're going to have lots of live streaming events online. We already have a partner for live streaming, so you can still be involved and be active in this without being there physically.
1: There you go. ChelseaGods.com, the website, if you want to check out the comedian, the social disruptor, the Gods cast. You can take a look at that. Also, 7 days in DC, that's where you go to find more information about this week of activism. Chelsea, great talking with you. Wish you the best. Hope to see you there.
0: Thank you so much.
1: 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Quick break. Right back. Stick around. I'm Rick Smith, and this is Labor History in 2. On this day in labor history, the year was 1990. About 400 janitors were protesting at Century City, a large office complex in Los Angeles. It was part of SEIU's Justice for Janitors campaign in LA. The janitors had gone out on strike against International Service Systems. The strike had started on May 30th, and despite promises that they would not interfere with the protest, the LAPD showed up wielding batons. They demanded the janitors immediately vacate the premises. But instead of dispersing, the protesters linked arms, and in a show of solidarity, they marched toward the 150 police dressed in riot gear. Police responded by savagely beating protesters, clubbing people on the ground as they tried to stand back up. One demonstrator, who was 3 months pregnant, suffered a miscarriage caused by the police beating. The media recorded the brutal attack. Coverage spurred outrage at the actions of the police that day. It also made the janitors more determined than ever to win a contract. Public pressure resulted in a new contract with a $2 an hour raise for the janitors. They also won family health care coverage. SEIU filed suit over the police conduct, and 3 years later, the LA City Council awarded the union more than $2.3 million. But the police did not have to admit guilt for the attack. 200 janitors gathered on the steps of City Hall to await the settlement decision. Joel Vasquez, one of the janitors who was beaten on that day, addressed the crowd saying, "The people who are supposed to protect us didn't. They beat us." Today has become a day of commemoration of the janitors' struggle. In 2001, janitors gathered in LA to remember that past victory and rally for economic justice. One marcher carried a sign that read, "What's dignity? New shoes for my daughter, a birthday party for my son." Labor History in 2, brought to you by the Illinois Labor History Society and The Rick Smith Show.
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1: A couple of interesting stories that came across my desk that I got to get to. New York Times story. Germany and Japan are rearming again 80 years after World War II. Yeah, that's what they're doing. This is Trump's legacy. Years of America first, open contempt for our allies. And, well, what we see is transactional diplomacy that really helped shelter the post-war security order. And now the rest of the world's quietly arming up and preparing to go it alone. And I know, I got my redheads going, "Good, it's about time." Now, what did you think was going to happen when Trump treated NATO like a shakedown target? What did you think was going to happen with Trump's trade wars? What did you think was going to happen when Trump told our allies that they could no longer count on us? Basically freezing Ukraine out of NATO while, you know, buddying up to Putin and Xi, and telling basically Moscow and Beijing that, you know, our word, negotiable, fully negotiable. And now you've got Germany and Japan going, the very countries that we once insisted remain militarily constrained are now racing to the biggest military buildup in generations. They're rewriting strategies. They're breaking, and this is one of the things that Trump wanted. They're breaking spending ceilings and committing to be the top tier military powers in Europe and Asia. And gee, what could possibly go wrong with that? Now, they justify it partly by pointing out the fact that Trump's unpredictable. Therefore, we're unpredictable in the sense that, you know, they can't trust us anymore and they can't trust that we'll reliably show up, especially, you know, with Trump's renewed threats to walk away from NATO and undercut security guarantees. Yeah, this is what he's done. So the world's not just anxiously waiting and watching us anymore. It's reorganizing around us and against the chaos we've exported. I mean, what did you think was going to happen? Every void that Trump has left in our leadership around the world has been filled. When you leave a vacuum, it's going to be filled. And I don't know that I'm thrilled about where Trump's legacy is taking us. Also, seniors. The Washington Post had a piece over there talking about how seniors needing long-term care and rehab. Guess what? Their Medicare Advantage plan? No. And I file this under told you so, because when you turn Medicare into a profit center for big insurance companies, guess what they do? They deny people care, especially expensive care for the sickest, oldest old people. And while they hope that they're too exhausted, too close to their deathbed to fight back. And again, what did you think was going to happen when we handed over our senior care to corporations whose only real legal duty is to enrich their shareholders, not to care about patients? You've got this new federal watchdog report out that shows that the biggest Medicare Advantage companies are denying post-hospital rehab and long-term care at shockingly high rates, especially for those folks who need long-term care, inpatient rehab, or skilled nursing. In some cases, they're rejecting over half of all requests for specialized care. And then, you know, if you've got the strength, they're reversing huge numbers of those denials. Proof that the care really was medically necessary to begin with and should have been approved in the first place. But hey, you know, those old people and their families who have been pushed to the brink and are exhausted, maybe they'll just go away or die. Now understand, this isn't a glitch in the system. This is the business model. Use pre-authorization as a profit gate. Deny. Approve later only if someone has the energy, literacy, and the time to fight and appeal. Now you've got advocates, whistleblowers, and family caregivers, folks like me who have been screaming about this for years. Privatization of Medicare is a bad idea, and this is what it was going to look like. And guess what? Here it is. And finally, the last story that I wanted to be angry about. A woman died in Pittsburgh after being released from ICE's custody. Now, she was arrested for a Haitian woman here has some mental issues. Evidently, she was threatening imaginary people. The judge said you can't hold someone for threatening an imaginary person, so they were going to release her. And guess what? ICE comes in, arrests her, slaps a bracelet on her, tells her she's got a hearing in a couple of weeks, and takes her 25 miles out of town and drops her at a bus stop. Did I mention in March? In Pittsburgh, in March. Well, she froze to death. And now the coroner is ruling it homicide. Not that someone killed her, but that this was the death caused by another's actions. And I would argue ICE. So I had someone send this to me, and the only response is, well, how did she get to Pittsburgh? Well, there's a bunch of ways she got to Pittsburgh. We could have flown her there. But that's not the point for me. The point for me is the people that I know who are voting for Trump and wanted this policy are people who often, this person being one of them, often saying how faithful they are, sharing their religiosity, talking about the Jesus, and I couldn't help but think about, you know, what would Jesus do? Would Jesus be okay letting someone freeze to death in a bus stop because they suffered from some mental health issues and were dressed for September and not the winter months of end of February, March? It's really angering. And I got to thinking, and this is one of those moments where, you know, I hope Jesus is real. I believe, you know, I hope God is real. If for no other reason than every person who voted for Donald Trump voted for this and has to be accountable and answerable to this. Because I'm curious when Jesus would have been, yeah, let him freeze to death. Or let those children go hungry. Or let those elderly people, let them die sick. Because prophet, we need prophet. It's really, I got to tell you, it's disheartening. Because I'm told all the time, it's a Christian nation. Founded on Judeo-Christian values. Well, would someone send me the passage in the book? Because I've read it. I'm not finding the part where Jesus said, and slap an ankle bracelet on him, drop him at a bus stop, and let him freeze to death. I'm not seeing that passage. Maybe it's there. Maybe my reading of it is not as quite as thorough as I'd like it to be. Maybe Jesus said, go forth and let them starve to death. Maybe. Personally, I don't think so. But, you know, one never knows. Want to hear your thoughts. Surprised by any of this? This is Trump's legacy. This is Trump's America. We are turning into what I think we all fear. And I got to tell you, I wonder what our children, what are my grandchildren are going to think when they learn about this period in history. I got to wonder. I want to hear your thoughts. Rick at TheRickSmithShow.com. Miss any portion of the program, grab the podcast. And as always, thanks so much for being here. We'll see you back here next time.
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4: Hey, good sunny warm Monday morning to you. I'm Benny Mathers here for a look at your alternative talk AM 1150 traffic update for Around the Sound. Well, over on I-5 southbound in the Highway 18 interchange, milepost 142, a recent incident partially blocking the HOV lane. It's a response team, State Patrol have arrived on the scene and they are taking care of that situation. Don't forget, today the World Cup begins in Seattle. Match starts at noon. So bring your patience along with you in downtown Seattle. For here the rest of the day, plenty of traffic revisions and delays expected. But that's all right, stay tuned because coming up next, after the news weather, it's an encore presentation of the original Loretta Brown Show. And it's all about transcendence and the human potential with her special guest, Suzanne Ross.
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6: NBC News Radio, I'm Michael Kastner. The United States has reached an agreement with Iran. In a post on True Social Sunday, President Trump declared the removal of the U.S. naval blockade on Iran, allowing the Strait of Hormuz to reopen. The agreement is set to be formally signed on June 19th in Switzerland. The president will be in France today ahead of the G7 summit. The president's scheduled to arrive in Paris, where he'll hold talks with G7 leaders. The Carolina Hurricanes are the 2026 Stanley Cup champions. Carolina defeated the Vegas Golden Knights 3-0 in Sunday's Game 6. Steven Spielberg's new sci-fi alien film, Disclosure Day, is number one at the box office.
7: People have a right to know the truth.
6: It brought in $44 million in its opening weekend, well above the previously anticipated $35 million haul. Michael Kastner, NBC News Radio.
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4: And let's go ahead and take a look now to our Alternative Talk weather outlook for Monday. Well, we're expected to have the hottest day of the year. Temperatures in the upper 80s to low 90s in selected areas. A little bit of wind out of the east to northeast at 5 to 10 miles per hour takes a little bit of the edge off that heat. Overall, mostly sunny skies, clear skies, and low temperatures down to about 60 for the evening. For Tuesday and the rest of the week, cooler temperatures, highs in the mid-70s, climbing back up to the low 80s by Friday. Sunshine all week long. Low temperatures through the overnight in the mid-50s.
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10: Good morning, good morning. Welcome to the original Loretta Brown Show radio to open the heart, heal the soul, awaken the consciousness. Good morning, Mr. Benny Mather. How are you?
4: It's kind of how I feel like this morning, right? Was that all right?
10: I loved all that right. So much. I don't even know how to tell you.
4: I almost cracked at one point. I was nervous. I was getting to that higher note, and I got through it.
10: But I heard like the angelic choir, and there were like little chimes in there, and there was some sort of like maybe even a water sound. I mean, Whoa. It was really nice.
4: I have to remix it then. I'm going to have to remix that bad boy.
10: Sure.
4: I'm feeling a little good, though. I brought in a new plant. My little plant area over here. You've missed out, Loretta.
10: I got to come back.
4: I'll send a picture, but I actually acquired. Is it Plea? Plea? It's a Chinese money plant, and they have the little coin kind of like plant leaves on them. Anyway, so I have like a mother, and she's been doing very well over there on the sill. And she had a baby, a little cluster of them coming out. So I transplanted those little babies. I guess they're called pups. I'm learning a few things today, too. So I put them in a little baby pot. So I'll send you a picture. So I'm feeling really good about that today. That's probably why my ethereal ambiance is exuding all over the place.
10: Yeah. plus the plants are singing. You know, I've been posting a lot of pictures of flowers and stuff on my Facebook page because everything's just so beautiful this year. I don't know what it is. And I was talking to someone the other day, and she says, like the earth sings and we sing with it. Well, we're connected to everything, you know, so I love that. So you got little babies over there.
4: I do. Yeah. Well, I have babies. Yes. My twin boys. Yes. And then I have little bitty, bitty babies. So like I'd show you on the camera, but I might make people get a little seasick if I show you like take it off the tripod and show you that direction. So I'll flip you a photo.
10: I love that. Yeah. I love that. Well, my plants are like, hey, do you see how he takes care of his plants? Maybe you could water us. I'm like, I see you.
4: So I have a regimen, like a routine, like every week. It's like a first thing I do, like every Wednesday morning I come in and then I do a quick once around for the entire building. So it's kind of like a little routine that I have.
10: Ooh,
4: and so
10: I like
4: it gets
10: it.
4: Done. Yeah. So maybe make it a routine for you, you know?
10: Yeah. I love it. I've also was thinking, like, are you a master gardener? Or are you just loving plants?
4: A little bit of both. I think it keeps me... it's free for one thing, for the most part. It's easier to keep track of things like that and not spend money on cars because, you know, I dabble with cars and stuff like that. But that gets expensive. But with plants and all that, like now the weather's changing. It's getting warmer. Everyone's out and about. They want their, you know, yards to look better and their gardens to grow. And so it's kind of like it's definitely in the air, you know.
10: I love it. I just love it. Thank you for bringing that into the show today. I just love it. Yeah. And maybe you should do a little little TikTok channel or something. There's a lot of those gardeners out there and they get lots of views.
4: I could maybe like Benny's Botanicals.
10: I love it.
4: Okay.
10: Yes.
4: I'll think about Benny's it. Botanicals. I'll think
10: I'm
4: about
10: ready.
4: It.
10: Yeah. If you do that, let me know. I'll definitely be into supporting you with that.
4: Sounds good. Yep. Thank you. Yeah. I appreciate it.
10: And along with that, we've got blue sky today.
4: We do.
10: It's been stormy, and so it's going to be beautiful. Everybody got to get out there. Yeah. So I'm Loretta Brown. I'm the owner of Reiki Oasis, located right here in the greater Seattle area. You can find me. I've been around like 30 years. And we're always doing something fun over there at Reiki Oasis. Our sacred Egypt pilgrimage is coming up October 13th through the 26th. I think I have 4 seats left. This is a small group of people, intimate, sacred group. and we're going to go to all the temples. We have private visits at 5 different places, and it's kind of hard to arrange all this stuff for sunrise, but we do it. And we've also got our own private dahabeya and our own chef and things like that. And so I hope you'll come. If you're interested in Egypt, I saw something, all of the pyramids were activated this last Saturday, all of them, something going on over there. And in the
11: something going on. What do you mean?
12: Walk like an Egyptian.
11: Is that it?
10: That is it.
11: I knew it.
10: Wow.
11: Okay, I knew it.
10: You are so good. That is exactly what it is. Yeah. So, yeah, for sure. And that is, we do have some fun on the trip, too. We are sacred and
11: initiatory,
10: but we're also fun. Yeah, we have a lot of fun. And we cry together and laugh together and are amazed together, no matter how many times I've gone back, because I first visited Egypt. Good Lord, let me think a minute. 2008, I think. It was a long time ago.
11: I feel like that's what it is. Yeah, I remember that.
10: Yep, long time ago, and been going back ever since. Every time I go, it's a different trip. It really is that way. So if you want to come, send an email to reikioasis@gmail.com. I'll send you the information, and we'll get you into the trip. What else do I have going on? Well, of course, at the last Saturday of every month, I have a gong bath.
11: A what? Yeah. Knew it.
10: Thank you for always having that queued up. And we have one at 10 a.m. and another one at 12:30.
11: So you have two. Sell out. Make sure everyone's aware of that.
10: Yeah. Wake up.
11: I'm prepping them.
10: I love it. I love
11: excited.
10: It so much. Yeah, they do sell out, and it's just wonderful. It's just really wonderful. So please do come, and then also take a look for the schedule regarding crystal bowl sound baths, you know, a Tibetan soul sand baths, and all of the other stuff that Reiki Oasis offers. So check that out. The Temple of the Divine Feminine class meets this month on June 20, and of course we're headed toward summer solstice. So lots of stuff coming up. As far as astrology goes for this week's astrology feels like a bridge between worlds. There's a sense something new is emerging, not only personally, but collectively. We're still feeling the effects of the beautiful Venus-Jupiter conjunction that occurred January. That's a Freudian slip. June 9th.
11: I was like, it's my birthday already?
10: I know.
11: That happened fast.
10: You must have something wonderful coming up.
11: Right?
10: Yeah.
11: Oh, it's still a ways away, but you scared me for a minute.
10: Yeah, no. No, it's all good. I can't wait until January of next year. It's going to be
11: I know, me too.
10: It's going to be great. Yeah. But anyway, for this week, the Venus-Jupiter conjunction occurred in Cancer on June 9 through 10th. It's one of the most fortunate alignments of the year. It only occurs every 12 years. Venus governs love, relationships, creativity, beauty, and money, while Jupiter expands everything it touches, and hopefully not our waistlines, right? Together, they create opportunities for abundance, healing, forgiveness, emotional connection, family harmony, and heart-centered living. It's time for that. Many people may notice blessings arriving through those avenues, such as your relationships or through your home. Maybe you're feeling more creative. Maybe there's some sort of opportunity that has just divinely timed itself into your life. Spiritually, this alignment reminds us abundance begins in the heart before it appears in the outer world. At the same time, Mercury has moved into Cancer and will remain there for a good long time due to its upcoming retrograde cycle. Yep. Mercury rules communication and thought, learning and perception. And when it's in Cancer, our attention shifts from facts and information to meaning and emotional truth. That's sensitive Cancerian energy, right? Over the coming weeks, we may find ourselves reflecting on our family patterns, you know, those things you drug with you through life, emotional history, maybe even ancestral lineages, right? Belonging, caregiving, and those stories that we carry about ourselves. So this transit asks us simply not what we think, but why we feel the way that we do. And on June 13th, Venus is moving into Leo, bringing confidence, creativity, joy, self-expression, and once again, heart-centered leadership. Venus in Leo encourages us to stop hiding our gifts and allow ourselves to be seen. And of course, Leo is the star of the zodiac, and they need to be in an area where they can shine. But that big-hearted Leo energy with Venus right there, yeah. And then on Sunday, June 14th, we have a Gemini new moon opening a fresh lunar cycle connected to communication and learning, teaching, networking, writing, speaking, all of the communication stuff. And Gemini reminds us that curiosity can be a spiritual practice, and sometimes awakening begins simply by asking better questions. Many astrologers are also watching a very rare Uranian activation of the lunar nodes unfolding all the way through the month of June. While we don't need dramatic predictions, this alignment suggests accelerated innovation or breakthroughs in AI, communication, aviation, space exploration, and new ways humanity is connecting globally. And collectively, we're being asked to release outdated stories and become more open to possibility. So spiritually, the question this week is, are you willing to let go of who you thought you were in order to discover who you may become? We are living through extraordinary times, everybody listening. We're living through it. We're here. Technology is accelerating. We're not quite sure what to do with all of that. The old systems are changing. They're falling, and consciousness is expanding. And many people are asking deeper questions about who we are, why we're here, and where we're headed. So on that beautiful setup by the stars, I'm going to bring in my guest. My guest today is Suzanne Ross, internationally known author, speaker, consciousness educator, founder of Sedona Ascension Retreats. Suzanne has spent years exploring humanity's awakening, higher consciousness, contact experiences, and what she calls the great awakening of human potential. Suzanne believes the greatest disclosure may not be about extraterrestrial life, but about humanity's own untapped spiritual potential. I can't wait for her to tell us about that. Her work encourages people to move beyond fear, separation, and limitation into greater awareness and compassion. I think she is modeling her own teaching. And she is a featured organizer and presenter at the upcoming San Diego Transcendence Retreat in September. I think it's September 19 through 20, right? At a beautiful resort. She'll tell us about it. And it's an event that's bringing together many, many amazing speakers and presenters. Suzanne, it's so great to have you on the show. I've got to let the listeners know, I haven't seen you since somewhere in 2021. And we're different girls. We're the same, but we're different, aren't we?
13: We're on an accelerated evolution path.
10: Yeah. Something has happened. Your beautiful radiant crown is more radiant and crowny than ever. I like it. It's really great.
13: Ah, likewise, Loretta. Yeah, Thank you so much for having me on. I'm so delighted to be here and can't wait to dive into some fascinating topics and inspirational messages.
10: Yeah. And I don't know if you could even answer this question, but how has your own ideas or your understanding of consciousness evolved since you were on my show 5 years ago?
13: Well, I am always on a path of self-discovery and exploration. I just love to read different books about spirituality, quantum physics, New Age, you name it. And then also always deepening my meditative experiences, whether it be meditating in stillness or going on walking meditations, having my own epiphanies and revelations. And so certainly, you know, we're always progressing blessing, especially when we do so intentionally and consciously. I feel called to certain paths. And recently I got certified as an equine therapist by Equine Assisted Learning Academy, a mindfulness and wellness facilitator offering spiritual experiences with horses, because a couple of years ago I moved to our horse ranch in San Diego. So that's been a recent development, Loretta.
10: Did you have experience with horses before?
13: Yeah, we used to own horses when we lived in the desert of Southern California. And we come from horse families. This is my husband's family horse ranch that he inherited. But my family, you know, growing up, my mom rode horses, lived on a horse ranch. Her father was a rodeo champion in Calgary, Alberta. And my husband's father raised thoroughbreds for the Del Mar racetrack. So horses are in our DNA.
10: Wow.
13: And I just absolutely love doing spiritual journeys with horses, Loretta. It's incredible. They love it.
10: Yeah, I love that. I run across that, you know, up here in the Seattle area. There, I know a couple of people who are doing some work with the horses, and it's really amazing. It's really, truly amazing. So that's a new addition to your beautiful bag of gifts and wonderfulness. Yeah. I know this, I know this is on my previous show, but I want to bring people up to date. Could you tell us a little bit about your journey and how you ended up doing what you're doing? How'd you get here? Because you've redefined yourself a couple of times.
13: I have. And I don't know if I said this on previous shows, so it might be an interesting addition. My journey really started before I was even born, Loretta, because my father had a missing time experience when he was 18 years old, and it dramatically altered the course of his life after that. During this missing time experience, he lost 4 hours of time, and he was with three buddies, and he recognized the next day that he had a triangular-shaped metallic object in his wrist. Now, growing up, my father called that his alien chip, and he would hold it. He was 18 years old when this happened. Wow. So he was born in 1932. So this would have been 1950. And shortly after that, he was recruited by NCR, National Cash Register Company. He became a computer genius on the front lines of the emerging computer age. And he attributed much of his knowledge and wisdom to his alien chip. So growing up, he would be pointing up at the sky. You know, at night, he would explain to us how the Pleiades was a star nursery, how these belt stars of Orion's were gateways to the gods. And, you know, he's very focused on there was life in the outer universe and we weren't alone. Also, like many paranormal things happen over the course of our upbringing. Then in 2017, I had a missing time experience of my own. I think these can be multi-generational.
10: Yes,
13: of course, thank you. Mm-hmm. Of course, the big shift for me was in 1995, when I had been working in the corporate world back east and was just feeling very misaligned and displaced, and felt called to the desert of Southern California, where I had an experience on a mountaintop where I just threw my arms up to the sky and said, I am miserable in the extreme and see no way out. And in a moment, I was surrounded by bright light. I felt as if the air around me was embracing me. A voice came out of the light and said, can't you see you've come home? You'll stay here and heal yourself and many others. And that moment dramatically altered the course of my life.
10: You think? Yeah. Wow. I'm kind of connecting dots here while you're talking, and I got goosebumps, right? Which is such a great indicator of something. So you also had a missing time frame. At some point when you had this experience on top of the mountain, were you a spiritual seeker? Were you just suddenly, no? Okay.
13: Yeah, not at all.
10: Wow.
13: Not at all. I was, you know, in the corporate world, living the so-called American dream. My husband was a corporate executive. We had a pool out back and a Porsche in the garage. And it felt so meaningless. I woke up one morning and went out to the kitchen and just said, there's got to be more meaning and purpose to life than this daily grind. And so that's when I just really felt compelled to go visit my parents in the desert. And then I started to experience love and joy and laughter. And just this one morning when my vacation was coming to a close, I felt this impending sense of doom. And I just felt energetically, magnetically drawn toward this mountain behind my parents' home in the desert. And I just ran up the side of it and then had this experience. So I really felt like I was guided. I've often heard, like, when you feel like you're in a moment of crisis, if you reach out, if you surrender, if you ask for guidance, it will be given to you. And yeah, it certainly was. Although I have had hypnotic regressions since about what actually happened on that mountaintop.
10: Do you want to share that, or
13: sure?
10: You're talking to Loretta's like, what? Tell me more.
13: I just like to pause every once in a while. So
10: I love it. Yeah, I know you're being light, you're being great, and I'm like, yeah, keep talking.
13: So, Lori McDonald is a well-known hypnotic regressionist. And a few years ago, we dropped into this regression. I was so curious about what happened on that mountaintop. Was it a divine intervention? Was it extraterrestrial? And so what was revealed is that in a moment, two beings surfaced on the mountain from the inner earth, and they had blonde hair, blue eyes, and one was a man, one was a woman. And in between them, they had a woman who looked just like me. And they said, can she walk into you? And I said, yes. She walked in, turned around, and looked out. Now, I was born at Shasta County Hospital near Mount Shasta.
10: Yeah, I was going to ask you about Shasta. Yeah.
13: I've always felt really drawn to the Lemurians, right? The inner earth city of Talos, and have, you know, read much channeled material about that. So in this moment, these Lemurian beings surfaced. At that time, for my higher self, I believe, to walk into me and look out. And it made so much sense, because in that moment, I was spontaneously healed. I had been suffering from anxiety. I had eczema all over my skin. My hair was falling out in clumps. These are the kind of things that happen when you're misaligned. So in a moment, I was spontaneously healed, and I was aligned with my true calling and merged with my higher self.
10: Wow. I love this story so much. I'm like, more details, but I love this so much. It also feels to me, maybe looks to me, that you were changed, as they say, in the twinkling of an eye, but you reconnected with something, you know, you really did. And that aspect of you is what I want to say, right? Yeah.
13: Yes.
10: Was that connected also to the event where you lost time?
13: So I felt very drawn to the Arcturian star race. And so, you know, I'm sure these inner earth Lemurians, Atlanteans, Hyperboreans, they talk about in the inner earth, are directly connected to, you know, some of the extraterrestrial races, be it Pleiadian, Lyran, Arcturian. But by the time in 2017, I had long been on a spiritual path because, yes, the experience on the mountaintop definitely inspired me to pursue, you know, spirituality and to try to, you know, discover, you know, what was the source of this voice. And, you know, it led me on a spiritual journey. But by 2017, I'd been on a spiritual journey for many years. And because of my father's missing time experience, Loretta, yeah, you know, we talked a lot about aliens and UFOs growing up. And my father had Whitley Strieber's book, Communion, you know, on the night table.
10: Yeah.
13: And
10: yeah,
13: I'm so excited because I get to meet Whitley Strieber at my upcoming San Diego Transcendence Retreat.
10: Oh,
13: My father's passed many years ago, but, you know, I feel like this is in honor of him and his fascination with that book. But my father and I would drop into, you know, conversations about extraterrestrials, about, you know, who were these alien beings. And when I moved to the desert, my father would come out, and on the weekends we would take walks. And on one walk, he told me, you know, Suzanne, I think some of these aliens are us returning from the future. And, you know, wow, really? You know, this is like 20 years ago, and people weren't really talking about it. Yeah, they weren't so much. And we had some truly paranormal experiences in the desert, but I, you know, just this yearning to connect with extraterrestrial beings led me in 2017, when I was living in Sedona, to have, you know, to want to connect. And I had two people staying with me who had said they already had connections with the Arcturians. When I first saw the word Arcturian, I'm like, whoa, I feel a strong connection to that star race. And so on this night, we did this little ceremony, holding hands, calling in the Arcturians, asking if they would make themselves known in a big way. And then we went out on my back deck. Now, the first thing that happened is the lights turned on the deck, which was odd because you'd have to be inside at the light switch to do that. And there was only three of us and we were all outside. Then the next thing that happened is this huge explosion of white light on the horizon in front of us. And we all felt dizzy and grabbed the handrail. Then we noticed that the motion detectors were going off on the stairs leading up to this deck, the bottom one, the middle one, the upper one. But we didn't see anybody. And the next thing I knew, I turned to my friends and I said, oh, I'm cold. You know, let's go back inside. And when we got inside, we all felt kind of disoriented, exhausted. So I said, you know, I'm just going to go to bed. I don't know. I'm going to bed at 8:30 at night, but I'm going to bed. And when I went in the kitchen and turned my phone over, it said 12:40. And I knew then that we had lost 4 hours of time.
10: Oh, wow. Mm-hmm. Yes. Uh-huh. Yes. Uh-huh. For sure. I think this is the very best place for us to take a station break because it's such a cliffhanger. I'm riveted by your story. I have stories of my own and I love this so much. Everybody, we're going to take a little short station break. And of course, my amazing guest today is Suzanne Ross. And I'm sorry, you're just going to have to come back if you want to hear any more about that. And also about her San Diego Transcendence Retreat. You're gonna want to hear more about it. And of course, your energy is just so lovely, Suzanne. I'm just reveling in it so much. So Loretta Brown, we'll be right back.

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0: I love it. That was great, Benny. Welcome back to the original Loretta Brown Show with my amazing soul sister guest, Suzanne Ross. And I'm bouncing around because sometimes the energy is so exciting for me and so spot on. When the truth is there, it's there, and it's so fun to talk to like-minded people. So I hope you're enjoying the show. A reminder, these shows are archived. 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Of course, we're live on YouTube right now, and we're on X and Megaphone, iTunes, Podcast One, Spotify, Pandora. It's out there, so please go check it out. And Suzanne, what is your, where can people find you? 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
0: So you have to take a little trip yourself to go to Sedona, right? Yeah. Before the break, you were talking about these powerful experiences that you had had, right? I want to ask you a question, because I know, like you said, you've talked your whole life about UFOs and UAPs and alien races and things like this. Like, I call it the real landscape of planet Earth. But for many people, you know, who are just beginning to connect with that a little deeper, because the information is being disclosed, right? It's coming out. My question is, yeah, I'm trying to figure out how to phrase it. These beings, right, these other beings, what is their greatest wish for humanity? What is it that they're really wanting for us?
1: You know, I had an interview with Barbara Lamb the other day. Are you familiar with Barbara Lamb? Legendary hypnotic regressionist. And she's now my neighbor in San Diego. So I've been over to her house a couple times and had an incredible regression experience. And my sister had a regression experience. And so her presentation at my San Diego Transcendence Retreat is all about the deep love that these extraterrestrial races have for humanity. And she's been doing regressions for 40 years, Loretta, and done over 5,000 of them. And time and time and time and time again, the extraterrestrial races are coming through these people to say, we love you. And we are here to support you, to enlighten you, to inspire you and empower you, because we are your ancestors and your family.
0: Yeah, yeah, yeah. And this also for me ties into your work with consciousness, you know, the expansion of consciousness. What is really happening on planet Earth right now? What are we remembering, if I could put it that way? In your opinion, yeah, where are we headed?
1: Well, of course, remembering is the perfect word for it, Loretta. It's an age of remembrance, right? We're tuning back in to the source from which we came. And we're getting so much support for that in this age of awakening, this time of ascension. I do believe we're coming to the end of a certain age, and we're being catapulted into the next stage, because we are evolutionary beings. And we do have these times. The law of one book would call it a major harvest when we do, although harvest sounds like a creepy word, it simply means like the ripened seeds get the opportunity to shift into a higher dimensional reality. And so we are, you know, experiencing this very auspicious time on planet Earth. I do believe we're getting a lot of support from the lords and ladies of light, if you will, who are showering us with these supercharged photonic particles that are increasing our light quotient. But of course, light carries information. So we have this opportunity for downloads, right? And all of this, along with our conscious living and intentional spiritual progression, right? We are expanding our minds. We're expanding our consciousness in such a way that we have more access to the quantum field, and all of this is really propelling our superhuman potential.
0: When you talk about that, like that expansion, like the theme of your upcoming event, I think I wrote it down here, is explore quantum consciousness and experience quantum love. What do you mean by quantum consciousness and quantum love? Always like to talk about love.

0: Research shows, on average, car accident victims with a lawyer get over 3 times more money than those without one. Better off with Booha.
1: Right? And so exploring quantum consciousness is a way of tapping in to the quantum field. And so what inspired this theme was my friend Tim Spenny, who's a member of the Consciousness Club here in San Diego. He gave a little presentation over Zoom about these different entry points into quantum consciousness. And what are those entry points? And so he laid out how a near-death experience, ET contact, a hypnotic regression, plant medicine, meditation, sound frequency, right? And it just hit me like, wow, that's it. You know, that's the theme for my next event. And so what did I do? I invited near-death experiencers, ET contactees, plant medicine guides, hypnotic regressionists, meditation guides, sound frequency performers.
2: Wow. Yes. Yes. And it feels just right, doesn't it?
1: Yeah. Yes.
2: I know we're entering into the age of Aquarius, and, you know, we have these what I call blanket terms, which at some level don't mean anything because they're overused, like the age of Aquarius, right? Or awakening or ascension. And what I do is I watch how it's showing up, right? So within my clientele base, within my friends, like there's this desire now to begin to gather, to come together, to share our gifts, right? Rather than carbon copies of each other, it's like I have these unique and unusual gifts. And I have a lot of people that come to me, and I help people develop their gifts and do all kinds of stuff, right? And this idea that we have abilities, like even the PSI guys, you know, doing their big, you know, like blindfold, you know, I'm blindfolded and I can tell you what's written on a card, you know, the length of a football field away. You know, we have this abilities coming out. I know I threw a lot at you there, but what is this expansion that we're in, this expanding consciousness? What kind of gifts are coming online? What is it that you're sensing and seeing and knowing?
1: That's a great question. And it kind of, as soon as you said sharing your gifts, it made me think about the retreat that's upcoming and how, like, these guests, they're not just standing up there telling you about their near-death experience. They're dropping you in to a near-death experience meditation. So you yourself can experience what it's like to transport your consciousness into another realm and really experience yourself being there. You know, so certainly that helps to develop our gifts of transportation, right? Accelerating our ability to soul travel. And so, you know, then the ET contactees, right? They're not just telling you about their ET contact experience. We're guiding a galactic meditation that helps you expand your consciousness into these other star systems. And oftentimes people will be transported to where, you know, they have a soul origin, you know, their particular star race ancestry, if you will. And so, you know, very experiential. And these are the gifts that are coming online for us in the meditations. We're doing third eye openings, pineal gland activations, opening the crown chakra, right? And so all of these different practices that we drop into are all about not just like awakening those gifts, because many of the people who come, you know, are already experiencing these types of things. They've been on a spiritual path for a while. They've had, you know, intentionally opened their crown and, you know, their pineal gland. This is deepening. This is refining those gifts. This is really becoming the superhuman being that we were always meant to be.
2: The superhuman being. I love that. It also is connected to or plays into, like I said, I'm always taking the temperature of all the people that come to me, like, what, where are we at? What's trending? Where are we going, right, spiritually? But I'm also having a sort of similar to what you experienced, where you're in the corporate world, and then all of a sudden there's this, people are very discontent with what they're doing. It is not fulfilling.

0: filling them. And I know I have people listening that are like, I kind of want to stop this whole thing and do this other whole thing that is just so weird and off the wall. What kind of advice can you give people that are right in that space? Because I can feel it, right? And I know you have a great answer, but the other thing, as you know, is that a lot of people are doubting their own paranormal experiences, their own ET experiences, their own unexplainable things, and their own abilities, right? So jump into that somewhere and comment on it. Like, I'm not sure I had a question, but maybe 10 of them.
1: I've been a spiritual counselor for many years and have had many sessions with people who are in that exact same place. And so, what the guidance that has come through me for them, because, during my sessions, which you can find on my personal website, I take people, into a journey of connecting them into their higher self, but also messages come through me for them from a higher dimensional aspect of who they're being. And the guidance is always to build a bridge between what you're doing now and where you want to go. Because just leaping off the bridge oftentimes doesn't make sense for them in their lives, and it feels too risky and too scary just to jump off the cliff into the unknown. And, then financially, it might not be logistical or practical either, right? And then you're also garnering some support, from your loved ones, which you might have to do gradually. But there's no denying the call. So some people will say, "Why did you choose to do this?" I don't know that it was so much of a choice rather than answering the call, right? When you have a mission, you will be magnetically drawn to it so much that at some point there's no other choice but to fulfill your mission, right? But you can build the bridge and you can start exploring that which you're most interested in, that which you're fascinated by. You already have an inner knowing about some of those gifts that you've had. You may have already tuned in to what somebody else is thinking. You may have already seen, apparitions, or you may have already heard angels talking to you. You may have had extraterrestrial contact, for goodness sakes, right? So, just in they're getting a lot of support right now too. This whole disclosure on the planet. I think Steven Spielberg just came out with a movie about disclosure. There's so much in the, Congress about now disclosure finally coming out. So, the extraterrestrial connections are no longer little green men and you've lost your mind, and so the spiritual awakening on the planet is just so vast now. So being psychic, being a medium, these types of things aren't as unusual or paranormal, as they once were either. So now more than ever, you're getting a lot of support, but also if you're really feeling called, I inspire people to get a vision board and draw like, this is where I'm at. This is where I want to go. Draw a bridge. And, maybe you even have timelines on there. But the most important thing is going to be having a plan, not just practically, but spiritually. Really drop into those spiritual practices, running energy through your chakras, doing third eye activations, cleansing your pineal gland. There's so much out there right now to support you in doing those things that really activate and develop your spiritual gifts and abilities.
0: Yeah, that's a great answer. A bridge. Yes, that's exactly right. What do you think is the most misunderstood thing about our evolving consciousness?
1: That it's, outside of us, and that we're tuning into something out there, and that we're going somewhere beyond. I do, really, the kingdom of God is within us. It's written throughout the Bible. We're taught time and again, the seven seals in the book of Revelations is our seven chakras. I can say in Corinthians, the book of Daniel, Revelations, it says time and again, the kingdom of God is within you. The temple of God is you. It's all within you. And so, you're and we're not going anywhere. Like, don't have, this desire to, like, I want to get off this planet Earth and go to another new Earth, right? It's up to us to create the new Earth right here and now. We're bringing heaven to Earth. Right, but heaven is within us as well. God is experiencing through us as us. So, everything you need is within you. You have access to all of it because it is all you. And if you can imagine that you're a multidimensional being, this fractal of who you are, a hologram, still contains the whole. That's the nature of holographic beingness, right? And so, I just inspire people to go within. What you're seeking is not outside of you, it's within you. And then that which is reflected from within, then develops the outer world all around you. And so, I think that's an important message. And you're not, like there's, it's the journey, not the destination, right? So, oh yes, let's co-create a new earth, but let's do it right here, right now, on this planet, because this is a glorious planet. And she's evolving right along with us because there's a oneness. She is within us too. We're all one. We're all intricately interconnected in the one mind, in the one body, in the one heart.
0: Thank you for that. I know a lot of people get troubled if they watch too much fear porn news and forget who they are. And I love this idea. I was letting you talk because I went, wow, that's my message too. It's always come back here, come back to the heart, come back to here, and remember, we are all co-creating this. We are co-creating this. We do not have to continue to create suffering and pain. We can do this in a different way. So you touched a little bit on quantum love. I want to dive into that a little deeper. I've got a question for you, a prophetic speculative question. If quantum love was to be the deciding, the determining, the most influential energy of us for the next 10 years, what would the planet look like?
1: In love with one another, in love with all that is, a greater sense of empathy, right? This profound sense of oneness, an inner knowing that we are all one. You are God, I am God, we are all aspects of God. And so, just this greater sense of, respect for each other. Right now I'm talking to you, I'm talking to God, right? God is within each and every one of us. Would I be texting while I'm talking to God? Like, being more present.
0: Hold on a
1: Yeah,
0: minute.
1: right? And there's nothing wrong with that. It's another way to interconnect with people, but being more present with one another. Right here and now, just transforming, separation into unity, transforming divisiveness, right, into just empathy. And so, we can take these steps right here and now to move toward that so that quantum love does define every moment of every day. Compassion, kindness, caring, self-love, love for others, rising above, you know, forgiveness, right? Just transcending ego, going beyond separation, you know, moving past judgment, just really making that, you know, daily effort yourself, and then watch how that affects others, and then watch your sphere of influence expand, and then more and more and more and more, right? We move into a space where quantum love defines the day.
0: Yeah. Talk for just a moment about choice, personal choice, because as you were talking, I know that a lot of people want to step into love. They want to do this, they want to do that. And then I have people that are like, why is it always on me? Why do I have to be the good person? Right. And I sometimes am like, but it's just a choice. Like in this moment, you could choose to be a little bit more this way or a little less that way. We have our own woundedness, of course, right? But talk a little bit more about that, the choice that we make, the power of quantum love, the quantum field of love when we step into that.
1: I mean, you're doing it for yourself. When you forgive, I mean, you've seen mass forgiveness from families toward a criminal who may have killed their daughter.
0: Yeah.
1: And they, you know, step up and say, you know what, we forgive you.
0: Yeah.
1: And people are shocked and in awe. How could you forgive this person who took your beautiful daughter away? Well, part of it may be faith in the divine plan, that this whole thing has a deeper meaning and greater purpose. And then also, they will say, we choose not to live in blame and resentment, because then I'm giving my power away to this person, right? I'm taking my power back by saying, I choose to live in compassion and kindness, right? And forgiveness. And so if a family can forgive in that way, what can you forgive? What little betrayal can you just forgive and move past and be that role model for what that can look like? Can we move into a deeper compassion and empathy for where that person might be on their journey and what they're moving through, and how could we maybe actually support them? You know, but ultimately, you're doing it for yourself. You're liberating your mind from, you know, limiting emotions that keep you trapped in, you know, lower vibrational frequencies.
0: So we are down to like the last minute, which is crazy. Tell us about your event. And also, we have a special coupon code for people listening to the show to get 10% off.
1: Which yes. Is,
0: right. So tell us about that real quick.
1: Just go to SanDiegoTranscendenceRetreat.com September 19th through the 20th at the gorgeous Catamaran Resort Hotel. Presentations, performances, indoor workshops, outdoor meditations on the beach, and it all kicks off with a sunset dinner cruise.
0: Wow. And the code for to get 10% off is Quantum Love, all one word. Quantum Love. If people can't get there in person, can they, is it streamed or something like that? Or do they need to come in person? Because I'd love to come in person.
1: Oh, please do, Loretta. I mean, obviously, you have a VIP pass.
0: Thank you.
1: But yes, we always film our retreats. And then, you know, within a month after, all of the footage is available as a video collection.
0: Yeah. So, last words and final words to the audience and where to find you again, Suzanne.
1: Yeah. Love is all there is. God is love. God is all. So all is love. Just remember that every moment of every day, breathe it in. Kingdom of the God is within you, and it is all pure love. SuzanneRossTranscendence.com. I love you, Loretta. Thank you.
0: I love you too, honey. Thanks so much, everybody. Have a great week. Enjoy the new moon and the beautiful weather. And Betty Mathers, you are the best. Thanks.
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3: And good sunny warm Monday morning to you. Benny Mathers here for a look at your alternative talk AM 1150 traffic update for Around the Sound. Well, over on 405 southbound, just south of Northeast 195th, milepost 24, a disabled vehicle partially blocking the right hand of the lane. And also, folks, don't forget, World Cup match happens at noon today in downtown Seattle, so expect traffic delays in and around the stadiums, as well as on Mercer Island, the town center, and I-90 traffic if you're heading to the game. Please plan accordingly, expect delays, so put a little extra time on that commuting for you. Stay tuned, coming up next, after the news weather, it's Talk Cosmos. Are the stars aligning for you right now? We'll find out.
4: NBC News Radio, I'm Michael Kastner. President Trump is in Europe today for the G7 summit hosted by French President Emmanuel Macron. His arrival in France comes one day after announcing the U.S. and Iran had reached a deal allowing for the reopening of the Strait of Hormuz. Hira Mustafa reports Pakistan played a key role in mediating the deal and its work is not yet finished.
5: Now even the most toughest phase begins, and that would be the implementation of the peace deal and the confidence building measures between the U.S. and Iran. And Pakistan will remain engaged with the regional players.
4: In a Sunday post on Truth Social, Trump declared the removal of the U.S. naval blockade on Iran, allowing the Strait of Hormuz to reopen. The deal will initiate a 60-day period for further negotiations on Iran's nuclear program, including discussions on enriched uranium stockpiles. While in France, President Trump has talks scheduled with a number of Middle Eastern leaders tomorrow, along with a working session that includes Ukrainian President Vladimir Zelensky. 12 people are dead after a skydiving plane crashed in Butler, Missouri. Maggie Vespa reports. The crash happened yesterday near Butler Memorial Airport.
6: Investigators with the National Transportation Safety Board are set to start combing through that wreckage and trying to figure out why this plane went down, killing 11 skydivers and their pilot. In other words, everyone on board, according to authorities.
4: The plane was carrying members of Skydive Kansas City. The National Transportation Safety Board and the FAA are investigating. New York's admitted Gilgo Beach serial killer Rex Heuermann is set to be sentenced later this week. He admits he murdered 8 women over a 17-year period beginning in 1993. He's facing life in prison without the possibility of parole. Michael Kastner, NBC News Radio.
7: A better life with Dr. Sanjay Gupta.
8: For years, we've been talking about both the positive and negative effects of being on social media. And I would say, by and large, for older adults, social media is net positive. Not all positive, but net positive. Helps them keep in touch with friends and stay social. But for younger people, social media use, especially heavy use, tends to be net negative. In fact, according to this year's World Happiness Report, youth who use social media more than 5 hours a day reported a lower level of well-being. And researchers who study this sort of thing found that many teens wish these platforms didn't even exist, and yet they can't seem to stop using them. Experts we talked to largely suggested two things. Ideally, along with your friend group, take some time offline. Also, try to recurate your algorithm so it shows you posts that'll make you feel good. I'm Dr. Sanjay Gupta, helping you live a better life.
3: And let's go ahead and take a look now at our alternative talk weather outlook for Monday. Well, we're expected to have the hottest day of the year. Temperatures in the upper 80s to low 90s in selected areas. A little bit of wind out of the east to northeast at 5 to 10 miles per hour takes a little bit of the edge off that heat. Overall, mostly sunny skies, clear skies, and low temperatures down to about 60 for the evening. For Tuesday and the rest of the week, cooler temperatures, highs in the mid-70s, climbing back up to the low 80s by Friday. Sunshine all week long. Low temperatures through the overnight in the mid-50s.
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11: Everybody, I'm Sue Minahan. This is Talk Cosmos, and today is supposed to be June 14th. However, just in transparency, this month is a little wonky, but then when you start looking at all the aspects, it is a little bit fresh, new. And the point being that there's vacations, and so we're pre-recording, not too much ahead, but still a little bit ahead in case something really comes up. But we are still talking in depth about the planets that stay on target, and that is the moon, the new moon in Gemini, and the full moon in Capricorn. It's another very insightful combination, clear thinking perhaps, that could be our best factor, and we'll find out. Amanda Pierce is about to join me, so thank you. We're ready now.
12: Talk Cosmos explores the journey from the dark new moon to the full moon's blossomed brilliance. In this second week of the month, we look at the moon, our emotional anchor, as this personal planet weaves the past into the present through our memories, feelings, and habits. To decode this month's lunar beats shaping our world, let's meet the astrologers who will connect the moon's emotional story to our lives here on Earth.
11: I'm Sue Rose Minahan, founder of Talk Cosmos since 2018. I'm an evolutionary astrologer, consultant, speaker, writer, vibrational astrology student, Dwarf Planet University graduate, Kepler Astrology Toastmasters Club charter member. I have a fine arts music degree plus a certificate in jazz. I'm an artist, musician, and certified color energy life coach. Especially, I love mythology and esoteric philosophies.
13: I'm Amanda Pierce. I'm a soul-centered astrologer, blending intuition into my practice. I believe the universe is always working for our highest good and seek to empower my clients in our readings. I teach a four-week series of empowerment-based meditation classes that connect you deeper into your own intuition and innate power. I work in communications with a passion for employee experience. I also have a BA in psychology. I'm passionate about healing and enjoy helping others create new realities and shift old paradigms.
11: And like the Sufi poet Rumi says, you are the entire ocean in a drop.
13: Hello, Sue. Nice to be here with you.
11: It is. Summer is so near. I just feel in the weather. And here we have the new moon in Gemini. And it actually, I believe, is on the 14th. Let's find out. It is. It would have been quite exciting. And it still is. It's on the 14th of June at 24 degrees and 3 minutes in Gemini. And the full moon will be in Capricorn. We're like in a quincunx all year long. You know, it's not a polarity point, which is fascinating, I think, because we are adjusting so much with emotional stories and, you know, it's the moon.
13: Well, and it's a, and you know, it's a fire horse year, so things are moving so fast. We don't even have the time to adjust. We're just like going through it, and the best we can do is really just kind of surrender to the process of it.
11: That's a very good word, surrender. I agree with that. And in doing so, I'm learning to just let go a little bit of that South Node Virgo of wanting to fix it or worrying about whether it's enough. Just like, you know what, I think it's going to be okay. Yeah. Learning that it's really okay, you know, not to get on my case because maybe I didn't do this or that or something. Well, that full moon at 8 degrees early in the first decade in 15 minutes of Capricorn is going to be at the very end of the month. It's a packed period of time after the solstice, and we'll find out a couple of other really strong transits happening that are just on that day or the next day. So that's the 29th of June. We have the 14th and the 29th with the solstice right in between. The moon, love it, is out of bounds for both of them and significantly 27 degrees and 58 minutes. That's almost 28 degrees. it has to be within 23. So it's like, you know, approaching 5 degrees out. So if you look up at the sky, you'll see other planets in line, and then boink, there's the moon. It looks like it's on left field or something. Yeah.
14: I like this out of bounds new moon in Gemini, because the new moon being in Gemini, it's in the same sphere as Uranus. They're in the same sign together. And so it's this Uranus energy is electrifying anything that comes into its orbit. And so being with the moon out of bounds, it's not playing by the same rules that it typically does. So we can have like great big downloads come forward.
11: Ooh, that sounds very empowering. I like that very much. We are on a couple of retrograde shadow paths. Uranus, which I learned, I had not really fully realized that it at best has 3 days, which it did this year, that is totally out of shadow, but often just one. So it's definitely back in its shadow, meaning we're preparing for something, and it doesn't matter because Uranus is going to provide things at the moment when it does. And we'll just learn next time how to deal with it even more so. And then Pluto is retrograde, which it has been, will be all summer. So that's the outer planets that are happening. But Uranus actually goes retrograde in September. So in the fall, things will start shifting retrograde again. Oh, now why is it not? Aha, I have a monitor. I'm learning, folks. Okay, the Savian symbol. Thank you. 25 degrees, because it's always one more. Now, this was interesting. It's fun to look at the graphic first, but it's trimming a palm tree. And with that is this idea. She represents all the ideas. And does it look good enough? It's not necessarily the she versus him, but it's that type of involvement. So a man trimming palms, and it's self-improvement. It's social appropriation. In other words, how does it fit with the culture around us? Otherwise, people would just let their trees. Well, except that the fronds, I'm sorry, I'm keep going. The fronds do fall, and they are heavy if they get very tall. Go ahead.
14: Yeah, and this is the Savian symbol for the new moon itself. So this moon in Gemini. And, you know, with Gemini, there can just be so much information coming in. And I mentioned, you know, it's in that sphere of Uranus and Gemini as well. So there is potential for a ton of information to be coming at us. Mm-hmm. And this, a man trimming palms symbol is kind of indicating that we're going to need to have some discernment around what information we allow in, and what is worth kind of seeding this period, because the new moon is a seeding period, right? Yes. So we're mentally seeding this new phase for ourselves, and it's up to us to kind of discern what we want to take in and what we want to run with.
11: It's empowering, isn't it? That just sounds excellent. When you realize that you're not the victim, it's because you get to choose. So
14: yeah, you're the hero of your own story, right?
11: Yeah. This is a graphic, and it does indicate that the twins, Gemini Castor, the mortal, and immortal Pollux are the Gemini twins. And over here, but the moon and Mercury are in a great, what they call mutual reception. And that's where each one is in its native natural sign, the other one. So there is some kind of understanding. And the way I was thinking of it is that Mercury is, Mercury is in Cancer. So she's excited about stories and telling ideas and creating the story, whereas the moon in Gemini is, you know, moons feel, they sense, they're compassionate and nurturing. And so they're feeling the story and really listening. Got ideas there on that?
14: Yeah. I mean, it's a very, there's a strong feeling tone to this Gemini new moon phase where the moon is supporting the emotions are supporting the thinking and the thinking is supporting the emotions, and they're kind of just flowing together and supporting each other. And so look at what feels good in terms of the thoughts that are coming in. What is feeling good to you and what are you drawn to, and maybe run with that.
11: That's what Wayne Dyer says. He says, just get on the trolley and go, I'm feeling good, and go.
14: Yeah.
11: That's good, Amanda. Here's a chart, and it's all below. This is according to the East Coast, where we are one nation, and Canada too shares East Coast capital. And therefore, but it's all underneath. And amazingly, once again, the ascendant is 0 degrees Aquarius. I think last month we had one that caused some confusion with one show, but it because they were all 0 degrees, the angles. But here, so Pluto is right there in the first house, but there's quite a few conjunctions.
14: Yeah, I mean, it's interesting that you mentioned the ascendant being in Aquarius, because that is, you know, the modern ruler of that is Uranus. So again, Uranus is coming forward. It's a big, piece around our thoughts and our thinking and where we want to take that this coming month.
11: And changing relationships, just looking at Juno, our contracts, transmuting.
14: Pluto and Juno are still conjunct, and we're still evolving our relationships, and in that Aquarius energy of let's do something a little bit differently than we have been. And Thomas is helping support that with bringing in new ideas, and this new moon as well, this new moon in Gemini, bringing in new
11: absolutely
14: ideas.
11: Yeah, it's a huge stellium, really, five. Well, of course, we're including Sedna, but we'll get to Sedna, because Sedna is really effective, and it is a, well, we'll talk about it in a bit. Okay. Well, right here, I guess we're going to talk about it now, because we have Uranus and Sedna square the nodes. I know that we talked about this last week with Jen Sachs, and I'm a little difficult keeping my itinerary straight because, again, we're pre-recording for this vacation juncture, which actually is a great opportunity. I mean that in a positive way. When you have an assignment, it's just like life. Life is giving an assignment. You do it, and then you get a gift later. You have that time that you get to use for something else. And besides that, you can learn, and I'm going off on this, I can learn better techniques, because you have to produce. So perhaps it's just do a bunch of the same thing rather than a little. It's like going to the grocery store. Go once in a while and get all your groceries. Don't go every day. Isn't that how you save money? That seems like.
14: And with Uranus square the nodes, you know, it's we're moving away from the Virgo south node, and we're moving towards the Pisces north node. And the way to resolve this Uranus tension is to really kind of surrender to the mystical intelligence of the universe, mm-hmm. and kind of allowing your inner genius to come forward and really flowing with it. We're moving towards surrender, intuition, spiritual trust, and this idea of genius and spirituality, those can work together very easily. They are not necessarily separate things.
11: No. Here also, see, the green is a quincunx. So it is like, as we're going to the north node, which is unity, imagination, inclusivity, in the sense that I was reading an idea that it's and both, that Pisces is capable of not just absorbing necessarily, but handling both things, you know, whereas some people are no, you know, straight like a horse, straight ahead. But Pisces says, no, that's okay, you know, bring it in. But yeah. Look at that value system and Venus, which is what we attract in our desires and what we find is beautiful. And it's, you know, conjunct Jupiter, which makes everything big. But they're in different signs. But it's actually, it is Venus that is in conjunct, not Jupiter, come to think of it. So it's our values. I would think as we're with Uranus.
14: Well, and you know, Venus has just moved into Leo. And sometimes Leo is a bit subjective. And it can't quite see the big picture. And that's where it kind of like, there's a disconnect with that Pisces energy. And that's that quincunx where we're trying to adjust. And sometimes we may not be able to fully see it at this point, but just to kind of allow yourself to, given that this is a new moon, just allow yourself to kind of ask some questions.
11: Be curious. Yes, absolutely. Because if it's disruptive, because I'm thinking Uranus is definitely disruptive. It's disruptive just by the way that it orbits.
14: Nature, yeah.
11: Yeah. It's a strong. It needs to bring attention to what needs to be brought attention to.
14: Yeah.
11: Here we have Sedna. Now, I prepared this particular slide for one that was about vibrational astrology. In astrology, like all conversations, there's a different angle to bring attention to. But Uranus, they don't really connect that often, Amanda. I forget now what, but it's because the orbit with Sedna is 11,406 years. It's huge. And what Linda had found out was that Uranus, she looked at the conjunctions and then because of many signs besides Gemini, it's just that they're not in Gemini for that period of time, but with the opposition, and it disrupts Uranus, totally disrupts and brings out all kinds of things from Sedna that is this perhaps deep reservoir of, because 11,000 years, it's a huge, just imagine what it's taken in since the Ice Age. And then at the half point, just like the full moon, it resurrects it. In other words, it resolves it, like Hitler. Yeah, historically, so many things. Hitler was in power in 31, and then in 75, those are the years the EU was formed, and they wouldn't war against each other, which I think is phenomenal, because think of Europe, it's warred. I mean, it's been at war ever since Rome, or before Rome, with Alexander the Great, and before that, maybe Genghis Khan. I mean, it's, that piece is amazing.
14: Yeah, and Sedna is like the, like your slide says, it's that, it's really ancient ancestral memory. And it's like this deep ocean memory.
11: Well.
14: And we all can tune to that deep ocean memory. It's like when everyone's seen the image of the iceberg that's floating above the water, and then the majority of it is beneath.
11: Yes.
14: It's this deep unconscious knowledge that we have within ourselves. And you know, are we going to go into the mythology of this?
11: Okay, I'll continue. Yes. And then here is the orbit. I know I have a series of, thank you for leading us on.
14: Yeah.
11: This, as we can see, is the blue. It is so elliptical. It's coming to its closest point in 2076, which is 50 years from now. And the last time it was the closest was 11,000 years ago, which is because it's 11,400 cycle. And And that's a little red dot. The yellow is the sun. The green are all the planets. And the purple, I believe, is Pluto. So you get an idea of the extremity. And besides that, it's also elliptical. I mean, it's also at an incline. Pluto always is, but Sedna, I believe, is more. So that's what we're dealing with. And here is, shall I begin it, or do you want to?
14: Yeah, you go.
11: Okay.
14: Jump in.
11: It's an Inuit mythology, and marriage, young, always is a matter of partnership. You endure the hardships because the Arctic is extremely challenging, as any historian, anybody would know, the explorers that tried to make it and couldn't. But the Inuit have made, and also the Sunni over there in Norway, all those countries. She couldn't find a suitor. She finally did have one, and he took her away on the canoe. But it turned out that she was isolated. And not only isolated, he wasn't what he appeared. He was a bird king. That song, "The Bird, Bird, Bird," comes to mind. But anyway, and it caused her just a lot of troubles, because his way of eating wasn't her way of eating. She had scarcity. She was very unhappy, very alone, very isolated. It was just dreadful. Now, we have to remember, looking at this objectively, that birds represent ideas in spirit. So when you think of that, it has a deeper meaning. Well, she begged her father. Now, how she got a hold of her father, I don't know, because he wasn't on the island, but she got a hold of him. And she begged her father to save her, and he did. He came over in his canoe, but the bird king found out, and he was very upset. All his friends out, and they just made havoc, and the waves were horrible. Well, the father, not such a good guy, threw the girl overboard. He didn't jump over to save her. No, he threw her over. Well, she clams on with her little fingers, and it even gets worse, and he cuts her fingers off, and down she goes into the sea. But it turns out that she was, yes, forcibly released. And that's part of this Sedna experience, is that you cling desperately to, whether it's your traditions, whether it's your, whatever it is, your circumstance, but yet it isn't your path. It isn't what you need. And there's something there that finally goes, you surrender, to use that word, you let go, or it forces you. And so the ideas weren't hers, neither was the conditioning, but she transformed. She hadn't been a goddess. It's like other stories, like Persephone, that became transformed so that she could offer gifts. And what she did was she sustained the Inuit. Although they had sort of a tumultuous relationship, they had to comb her hair and appease her, but however that goes. But it was, I understood through Rob with Linda, that he spoke with an Inuit person just before the program and said that, if I have this right, that it's through suffering, which is really how she had. So there's some kind of concept. And I think it's interesting that it's with Uranus, because in EA, which we do, evolutionary astrology, sudden changes, and also this abrupt process that Uranus has to see the moment and just clear the deck to get you onto the right path, can be very upsetting when you have all these attachments and everything else. It's not what we signed up for. Is that that comment, don't want to buy that t-shirt
14: type. Yeah. And I think we forgot to mention that with Uranus square the nodes, we've got Sedna right there. So it's this, there's this breaking free from this this kind of traumatic energy and this traumatic suffering that this Sedna archetype has gone through. And I had mentioned that deep ocean memory that Sedna holds and that we all hold within us. Part of that transformation is where she, through that traumatic experience, she transformed and went deep into the ocean. Mm. And that ocean is is our unconscious, and she became the sea goddess there. And so we're kind of reclaiming, and Uranus is helping shake free some of this deep ocean memory for us, and this deep power that is within our unconscious for us.
11: Yeah, beyond what we even can comprehend, isn't it?
14: Goddess under the sea. It's like, what deep power do we have within us that is available, that is working its way toward the surface for us? And with that, with Uranus, both of them resolve through the North Node. So it's through that flow. And interestingly, the North Node in Pisces is the energy of the ocean.
11: Absolutely.
14: And so there's this just like flowing with that process and that system, and which isn't going to necessarily feel super comfortable, but the more we allow it, the more the insights are going to come in, especially in this.
11: If we can learn to adapt and be mutable, you know, in that sense, because they are both mutable signs too, and I guess we'll take a break in just a moment, but if we can be mutable and adapt and let things fill, like the container, you know, you think you have a container, but maybe the container looks a little strange. It's not what we thought it was. Will it hold the water? You know, or whatever. In other words, what we receive, whatever it is, to accept and be creative, you know, go with it, see what the best side is. It's a process.
14: Yeah, and to look for the repeating patterns or the repeating messages that come to us during that's usually a sign of you know, being in the flow, and like that's good information, which goes back to that Sabian symbol of a man trimming palms, like discern what is the right information to take in right now for yourself.
11: Ooh, wonderful. We'll take a quick little getaway. You have a few moments here, but come right back because there is the full moon, and I'm with Amanda Pierce, Talk Cosmos today. Okay, we'll see you in a moment. Thanks.
15: While we take a break from this week's edition of Talk Cosmos, let's take a look at this cycle's archetype. We are currently in the period of Gemini. By leaving a cycle based on physical form, integrated through spirit, the energy of Gemini connects spirit with matter, focused on communicating and defining the external. Gemini is a mutable air sign signifying flexibility. Gemini dually focuses upon teaching and learning in order to synthesize the world one lives within.
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11: Okay, we are back again, and Amanda Pierce can be reached at amandamoonastrology@gmail.com and at info@talkcosmos. And there's a whole slew of very fascinating ones if you're interested in the dwarf planets or with Chiron. Next week will be Chiron in Taurus, but there was this wonderful conjunction with Mars. And then, of course, the quite a bit about Uranus. And Oh, you know what? I just realized you haven't. Never mind. I'm jumping. Anyway, time travel. That's what we do. That's what I talked about. Okay. Laura Tad created this moon journal, and it has pages and prompts and meditations involved. And it's open to start at any time. You can find that at her website, mythicsky.com. This full moon, same thing, outer bound moon. It's slightly down. The other one was 2758. It's gone down about 45 degrees. Yeah, because it was minutes, 45 minutes, because there's 60 minutes. 60 degree minutes in a, never mind, in a degree. Yeah. Okay, let's go on. That's June 14th. You know, that's wrong. It's June 29th. I know we just
14: that's
11: talked
14: correct.
11: About that.
14: You're right. It is June 29th.
11: All the details in life. Oh, dear. Well, okay. 8 degrees Capricorn full moon is out of bounds. It's square. Saturn and Neptune. This is a great graphic, Amanda. I like it. You did well. So anything you'd like to say?
14: I don't think there's anything quite yet. We can, once we get to the chart.
11: Okay, that's fine, because they are the idea that, you know, we have a goat and a ram. They're actually two different animals here. Or a sea goat, too. He had a tail until he lost it going up the mountainside. And then old okie doke. Sabian symbol, 1 degree more. This is a fascinating one, an angel carrying a harp.
14: Yeah, I like this. I like this Sabian symbol with this Capricorn energy, because it's like a harp is an actual physical instrument. It's here, it's physically on the earth plane. And it's something that we can use and do to like bring forward the beauty and love and harmony that we would like to see in our lives. And that's what Capricorn wants. It wants to make a physical difference here in our world.
11: I think it was Rod Stewart that was on PBS, and he had a harp in one of his, you know, she played that thing. It was just amazing. I just heard it a few while back, because I play violin, but here you have all those.
14: It's such a celestial sound, right? And it works really well with this moon square Neptune Saturn. It's this vision and this dream that we want to bring into this reality. That's the Neptune Saturn square, or Neptune Saturn conjunction, I mean.
11: And I always appreciate energy such as this is so distinct to say, tune into the universal. So if we're going to the North Node in Pisces, this is another encouragement to say, stop the fragmentation, stop categorizing this and separating our differences. Look at something, even in life, what has a common thread, and blend with it.
14: Yeah. And that in the new moon in Gemini, you know, that was it's a period of bringing in new ideas, fresh information. And here in the full moon, we're being asked to maybe put that into practice a little bit more. So these ideas that we're starting to generate in the new moon period are there's a lot of potential for that to come into fruition in our real world.
11: Very encouraging. I do have some ideas. I'll keep working. So it's 8 degrees, 15 minutes, and it is on the 29th. My apologies, folks. As it states here, and it's in the evening, it's almost 8 o'clock, 7:57 p.m., and that's located in Washington, D.C. So Saturn and Neptune are still very active. They're 10 degrees apart, but they're still active. They're both, and in some ways, that moon is, as you have pointed out, exactly in the midpoint between those two. So it's working both sides. So it's 8. So it's five on one, four and a half on one side, four and a half on the other side. And that's a strong energy. In vibrational astrology, any planetary, they call them circuits, and they all have to be three planets. And that's where behavior changes.
14: Oh, interesting.
11: Yeah.
14: So it's a, so there's a rule of three with it.
11: Yes. Yes.
14: Okay.
11: They have pairs, and that's how you can understand and diagnose it more, for lack of another word. But it doesn't have any really connection unless

0: Research shows, on average, car accident victims with a lawyer get over 3 times more money than those without one. Better off with Booha.
1: Moon, square that midpoint to them. And a yes. midpoint is it's like a, it's the combined energy of the two.
2: It's like a hinge. It's like a hinge.
1: Yeah.
2: It works here and it works there.
1: Yeah. And so this really brings us back to that Saturn-Neptune conjunction point, which was at the 0 degrees of Aries, and this new, this new dream that we are looking to birth for ourselves and create a structure for our new reality that is authentically correct for us. And this moon in Capricorn, you know, the moon in Capricorn, it's ultra responsible. It wants to take care of things. Mm-hmm. And there can be a tendency to want to just be focused on, okay, well, I gotta take care of the bills and I've got this mm-hmm. to do and this and this and this and this, and kind of push the dream aside. But it is going to come into our energetic, and we're going to notice it. We're going to notice if we're not paying attention mm-hmm. to it at this period. And so, you know, there's kind of an ask from the universe to make this part of what you're accountable for in your life.
2: It's because it is a culmination. Thank you for this as a reminder. You know, we planted that seed, as you had indicated, which we do every new moon, and that's the gift of it. It has a certain energy and an archetype and where it sits in our chart, but it gives us a possibility. And here we see the culmination. And, you know, like that palm trimmer, you might want to cut, like discernment that you've wisely been mentioning. But more powerfully is just what you said.
1: Well, and going back to the Sabian symbol for this
2: full moon, that we can achieve, that we can be our own authority, that we can really be accountable, not just accountable, but efforts will work. Yeah, go ahead.
1: Yeah. Yeah. And that it is, you know, it is our responsibility. Like this is that Capricorn energy is taking responsibility of what we want to, what dream we want to put out into the universe and how we want to live. And that goes back to this Sabian symbol of an angel carrying a harp. That's like creating the dream using the tools. And that's that Saturn Neptune energy.
2: And again, it seems that the messages, because there are so many domino messages happening, you know, Uranus went to Gemini and there were special aspects before that. And this month now we'll find, I mean, we have Chiron ingressing Taurus the day after, it's this day that it actually ingresses. And tomorrow, the next day on the 30th, Jupiter goes into Cancer. So we have, they're all at 0 degrees. It's like a fresh open slate of energies, along with the other earlier, and the nodes still at their, because they go in reverse. So it's very energetically.
1: Yeah. It's there's a lot shifting in this in the cosmos right now, or during this full moon period. And I love that you brought up Chiron being in Taurus, because I think that's a really big piece for us to look at. And
2: after 8 years, pardon me for jumping, but yes, it's been an 8 years in Aries. So this is, of course, it'll only be there for a couple of months and then it'll finally in 27 stay, but it is a big piece. Go ahead.
1: Yes. It's our first taste of the Chiron in Taurus energy. And then it moves out September 17th back into Aries, and then it will be back for the majority of its stay in April of next year.
2: What I love, and we will talk about this with Tracy Quinlan from Canada. She does acutonics, and that's with Laura Ted next. In 2 weeks, actually.

0: And but it's abundance and scarcity, self-worth and value. And I was thinking here for 8 years, we finally decided, I think each one of us and collectively as a nation, because that's where our Chiron is too, and it's in Aries as a nation, that yes, it is good and fine and wonderful to be oneself. Actually, I keep saying Talk Cosmos has been on for 8 years, but now am I enough? Do I not, I mean, to not feel, to avoid, to shift that concept of lack, that worry of self and all. And that goes along with the South Node also.
1: Well, yeah, and I think that's beautiful. And, you know, when Chiron was in Aries, or we were healing so much around survival. And when you're in survival, you don't have the capacity to look at self-worth issues, you know. It's and so there's this energy of when you move from Aries into Taurus, there's a little more capacity to start looking at your value system and looking at issues of worth and where you don't feel safe when it comes to material resources and areas where you feel like you may need to accumulate or hold or control resources in order to feel safe. Those are pieces that are going to start coming up for all of us.
0: And emotions with Capricorn is like, because when story is very lunar, you know, we create a story around our emotions and our memories, and it's the traditions of Capricorn. And so I think, I wonder really, we'll be looking at our traditions. Are they serving us? Or are we feeling it just locked in, trapped by them, you know? Oh, Mercury retrograde. That's another thing happening. Perhaps I had said, and that's on the 29th, the same day as Chiron. So, and the full moon, it's station retrograde. So on the 30th, it's going to be Jupiter. And it's a water sign. We have all this air and fire, but this is where our attachments, what are we attached? What are we protecting? Does it need to be protected? Perhaps we've outgrown that need to be concerned about that.
1: I'm going to bring up Uranus and Gemini again, because this is just a month where that energy is just kind of going to be coming forward. And Mercury is kind of ruling this Uranus in Gemini, because Gemini is a Mercury ruled sign. So Mercury going retrograde, there's going to be some space for us to digest a bit of like the Uranus in Gemini onslaught of information and data that's coming at us. So it's a time to really feel into it because of this Cancer energy. You know, and so it may not be super a period of where we're super linear in our thinking. Because Cancer is not—it's not linear energy. It's
0: emotions,
1: emotions, and it's kind of circular,
0: interconnected. Yeah.
1: And
0: well, remember
1: around.
0: In the first one on the 14th, Mercury and the Moon are mutual receptions, so they're talking to each other. Now that's not the case for this one here.
1: Yeah.
0: But and I had something else on my brain and it just went away.
1: But it can be a very potent time during this particular retrograde because of that Uranus and Gemini.
0: Cancer needs to process. That's what I'm thinking. It's always a constant. You know, in some form, there's a natural, like a flower, or like the moon, that just naturally is going to get full and then wane and then become new. It never shifts. You know, it's as standard as you can get. And so any Cancerian energy needs to fulfill that sense of, you know, like sometimes if you pick a bud and it hasn't opened, it doesn't open. It just stays that
1: way. Or if you pick a fruit too soon and it doesn't ripen afterwards.
0: Yeah, like they try.
1: Yeah, so I think I'm a really big fan of Mercury retrograde in general, just because it does give us a chance to integrate information that maybe came in too quickly for us, and we get it like a second chance.
0: Yeah, piece it together in the story, put in a new story, particularly because Jupiter is now entering Leo. So instead of trying to think of how to protect ourselves and create this nest or this womb for protection, we can begin to go out and be the creative, more of a creative energy or legacy, or all the things that we think about. You know, also, because remembering that this is going to go on the 14th, and here the retrograde period starts on the 12th. So it's been active for 2 days. You know, it's essentially not that long, but like other retrogrades. And but it from what it says here, and I got this from Catherine Urban Astrology. I edited it slightly. I just added it in. She's a gal that's over there in not Indiana. I think maybe Indiana. Oh boy, I should know. But anyway, the Mideast there, Mideast West. So a good astrologer, very good astrologer. And it's a longer period of time. I hadn't considered that with Mercury, but it extends. It's a long. It's the retrograde is longer in this, which anyway, well, you just do what you have to do when you do it. But it does begin on the 12th, and then it will go direct again on July 23rd, which is about 5 weeks. 14. No, yeah, it's about 6 weeks later. 6 weeks, yeah. So it'll be retrograde. Okay. What a bunch of energies. We have Sedna. It's changing as, and it's a big drama. Sedna doesn't just come in and say, okay, well, it can. Your fingers are gone. You got to do something different or become who you are. But but we can't project that it's going to be on that day. It's a series of events that kind of just builds and goes, and you shift with it. So we're shifting all together, because it's such an outside planet. You know, that Oort belt is way out there.
1: Yeah, and you know, the further out the planets or the planetary bodies are, the more they're operating on an unconscious level. And so the deeper that information is. And so it's not going to be front and center like maybe the moon or Mercury when those.
0: And that's why we have the moon. Yep.
1: Yeah.
0: Yes. Yeah.
1: Yeah. Like there are gradations of how quickly we can access that information. And so it may take a while to kind of bubble up and come forward for us.
0: But Mercury is active. When you think about it, it's we have in the new moon, Mercury is working with the moon, and the moon's out of bounds. So the moon is probably quite talkative with
1: definitely Mercury. Yeah.
0: But then on the full moon, it's station retrograde. So it's like, okay, I got this. I'm listening. I'm going to just sort of pause a little bit. And so I wonder, are we revising our life story? It sort of feels like that. It's like trying to look at things not quite so personally, like it was meant to hurt us. Well,
1: and that's such a great Uranian energy as well, to like really get into this, a healthy space of detachment, you know, because it's not like, it's not personal. And even when people hurt us, it's
0: that individual that is lacking in some way or not sensitive to who we are. And you know, with Aries, that's very important. We have the two planets in Aries, specifically, you know, Saturn and Neptune. and again in vibrational astrology, David Cochran, because some of these core ideas are so true. But he discovered that with Aries, they actually reject a combat. What they really want is just to lead their own life and have honesty and have people see them for who they are. That's what I was, what you reminded me about saying. So in other words, it's like if somebody's, so your company, I think that's very important, that as we're making these changes, we're going to look for people in a community that perceives who we are deeply. You know, how some people, maybe you've known them since childhood, or if not, but are those just people that you meet that just intuitively get you, you know?
1: Yeah. Well, and what a beautiful Neptune, Saturn, and Aries dream to hold for ourselves. You know, that Aries, like people seeing who we truly are. Mm-hmm. Like, that's gorgeous. I love that.
0: And being able to interact, and then something comes of that, a new definition of life, a new experience, or a new possibility to achieve. And they don't have to be huge things. I say this because I know a person might wonder, well, where to begin? But any little step, just like dominoes, changes something.
1: Yeah, yeah, absolutely. And you know, that's sometimes what these planetary changes are about when they change signs. It's like, go ahead, Sue.
0: Well, I'm looking at the chart. Remember, you wanted to talk about Mars and Uranus. I waited to
1: Mars
0: right now.
1: And Uranus. Oh, did I?
0: Yeah. Sorry.
1: I didn't have that down. But what I can say about Mars and Uranus, Mars is going to, it's going to amp up the energies, because it's like adding, it's like pushing on the gas pedal. So it's here. It's conjunct with Uranus and Sedna. So all of those pieces that we're working through that we just mentioned. And now Mars is going to come in and really bring this edge to it, where we're really going to want to take charge for ourselves.
0: Yeah, act.
1: Yeah.
0: Take a step.
1: Yeah.
0: They always say the first step is the largest, right? In 1,000 steps. I mean, how do you get somewhere? It's the first of 1,000 steps. But I think it can be so simple. It's doing something, just changing a routine. Changing a routine. Don't you think that's South Node 2, where we have to, I think we're about to close out here.
1: Yeah.
0: But
1: yeah.
0: Yeah. Well, it's been exciting. Once again, I thank you, Amanda Pierce.
1: Yeah. And, yeah. I like this new moon and this lunar phase month. Like there's a lot of potential here. So I'm excited about it.
0: Well, I'll miss you next month. I know you're going away, and I might get somebody to replace otherwise just for that time, or I might just talk about a bunch of things I've been about moons and I'll figure it out. But
1: yeah, well,
0: in the meantime,
1: I'll be excited to be back in August.
0: Good. Yeah. Well, everybody, may your solstice, may your full and new moons bring you some kind of gratification in the depths of your heart that's got embers in it, right? Flaming.
1: Yeah.
0: Thank you. Thank you so much.
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4: And good Monday morning to you. Benny Mathers here for a look at your alternative talk AM 1150 traffic update for around the sound. Well, looks like we already have a blocking situation on Aurora Avenue North and North 59th Street. That collision is partially blocking most of the northbound lanes and two of the southbound lanes by Aurora Avenue North. Please avoid the area. Bring your patients along with you. If you're heading in and around that area, of course, you will definitely want a detour. And also, folks, don't forget, World Cup match happens at noon today in downtown Seattle. So expect traffic delays in and around the stadiums, as well as on Mercer Island, the town center, and I-90 traffic if you're heading to the game. Please plan accordingly and expect delays. So put a little extra time on that commuting for you. And stay tuned.
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6: NBC News Radio. I'm Chris Caraccia. President Trump is in France for the G7 summit hosted by French President Emmanuel Macron. NBC's Alice Barr reports his arrival comes one day after announcing that the U.S. and Iran had reached a deal allowing for the reopening of the Strait of Hormuz.
7: He posted that some ships are already starting to move. He also said the U.S. will end its blockade in the strait and that oil will flow. Analysts are warning it will still likely take months for shipping to get back to normal.
6: Trump has talks scheduled with a number of Middle Eastern leaders tomorrow, along with a working session that includes Ukrainian President Vladimir Zelensky. Wednesday brings another round of meetings, including with the Prime Minister of India and global tech CEOs, as the summit winds down. Stocks are sharply higher on Wall Street, coming after President Trump said an agreement had been reached with Iran. The Dow Jones Industrial Average has hit a new intraday high and has been up over 600 points so far today. Kentucky Senator Mitch McConnell has been hospitalized. A statement from his office says he was admitted yesterday morning and is receiving excellent care. The reason for his hospitalization and his current condition are still both unknown. A barrage of severe storms is expected to hit millions across the Midwest and Northeast this week. The weather threat is expected to start tomorrow with gusty winds and hail set to hit parts of Illinois, Indiana, and Michigan. Major cities like Chicago, Indianapolis, and Detroit could all be impacted. Later on in the week, the severe weather threat is expected to move into New York City, Washington, D.C., and other large East Coast cities. It comes just days after both regions were hit by destructive winds and large hail. Fox is purchasing Roku for $22 billion, or about $160 a share. It's the latest chapter in the ongoing saga of media consolidation as the industry deals with changes and challenges. The deal combines Roku with Fox's news and sports channels, as well as streaming service Tubi, which it bought back in 2020. I'm Chris Caraggio, NBC News Radio.
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4: And let's go ahead and take a look now to our alternative talk weather outlook for Monday. Well, we're expected to have the hottest day of the year. Temperatures in the upper 80s to low 90s in selected areas. A little bit of wind out of the east to northeast at 5 to 10 miles per hour takes a little bit of the edge off that heat. Overall, mostly sunny skies, clear skies, and low temperatures down to about 60 for the evening. For Tuesday and the rest of the week, cooler temperatures, highs in the mid-70s, climbing back up to the low 80s by Friday. Sunshine all week long. Low temperatures through the overnight in the mid-50s.
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9: This Sunday, ending the war, the U.S. and Iran move closer to a deal to end the conflict.
10: We just made a great settlement of the war with Iran.
9: Is this the path to peace? And with the midterms approaching and inflation rising, is the president delivering a message to help his party?
10: I love the inflation. When the war is over, it's coming down.
9: Steve Kornacki reveals the results of our latest NBC News poll. Plus, slow count as California takes weeks to count ballots. Republicans renew their attacks on the state's mail-in voting system and the integrity of its elections.
11: I think everybody knows instinctively something is wrong here.
12: Republicans are peddling conspiracy theories.
9: And Maine fight. Despite the controversy surrounding his campaign, Graham Plattner wins the Democratic nomination in Maine.
13: If you believe, as I do, that we can change our politics and change our country, then you must also believe that people can change.
9: Will he help Democrats retake the Senate or cost them one of their best pickup opportunities? My guest this morning, House Democratic Leader Hakeem Jeffries of New York, Republican Senator James Lankford of Oklahoma, and Democratic Senator Raphael Warnock of Georgia. Joining me for insight and analysis are NBC News White House correspondent Monica Alba, Jonathan Martin of Politico, Mike Dubke, former Trump White House Communications Director, and former Biden White House Senior Advisor Steve Ricchetti. Welcome to Sunday. It's Meet the Press.
14: From NBC News in Washington, the longest-running show in television history, this is Meet the Press with Kristen Welker.
9: Good Sunday morning. After more than 100 days of war, this weekend, President Trump said the U.S. and Iran would sign a deal today. Mr. Trump saying that deal would reopen the Strait of Hormuz. It would also set a timeline to dismantle Iran's nuclear program, according to the president. But no final agreement is final until President Trump and Iranian leadership sign on the dotted line. Against that backdrop, today President Trump celebrates his 80th birthday, marking the milestone with an elaborate UFC fight on the White House South Lawn. Meanwhile, inflation rocketed above 4% this week, marking a new three-year high. With the midterms less than 5 months away, our chief data analyst Steve Kornacki joins me now with the results of our latest NBC News poll. So we are within 5 months of the midterms. What are the big headlines?
15: Yeah, Kristen, start just the bottom line on Trump's standing with the voters right now. His approval rating sits at 42% in our NBC poll now. This is with registered voters, and that is down a tick. You can see the last time we checked in, early in the spring, he was at 44%.
9: Is that a new low, Steve, 42%?
15: This is the second-term low in our poll for Donald Trump, falling to 42% right now. And the other thing that this dovetails with, of course, is the generic congressional battle with the Democrats now. As you said, inside of 5 months to the midterm, a five-point lead for the Democrats here. Now, obviously, that's a strong number for them. What the Republicans would say on this is, if you think back to Trump's first term, that blue wave of 2018, this number was more at like 8 to 10 points. So Republicans hoping to contain the damage, at least, looking at a number like that.
9: And as the country prepares to mark its 250th anniversary, you're also looking at how Americans feel overall, Steve.
15: Yeah, some big picture numbers on how folks feel about the country, where it is, some sobering numbers maybe. Take a look at this one. How proud are you to be an American, we asked, as we celebrate 250 years. So you see the different options here. Look, extremely proud, very proud. Those numbers together get you 56%. At the other end of it, only a little or not proud at all, 21%. The significance of this number is in decline, a steady 21st century decline. At the turn of the century, three quarters of Americans were extremely or very proud. That number's fallen to 56%. What's behind this? It's familiar fault lines, Kristen, political demographic. Check this out here. First, it's partisan. Look at this. Republicans are almost universally going to tell you extremely or very proud. Look at that number for Democrats. And meanwhile, only a little or not at all, 12 times as many Democrats say that compared to Republicans. We have talked about age here so many times. Yeah. Older Americans more likely to have that extremely proud feeling. Younger Americans much more ambivalent on this question. That's the state of the country. How about the major institutions that sort of undergird the country? Two ways to look at this. First of all, just take a look at these words. Great deal or quite a bit of trust and confidence in institutions. This is a very small list right here. Military is the only major institution that a majority of Americans have a great deal or quite a bit of confidence. You're probably looking at colleges and universities to say, well, why are you putting a number with only 36% on there? It's because of that divide we were just talking about. Check this out, that partisan divide. Look at this. A majority of Democrats have a great deal or quite a bit of trust in colleges and universities. The significance, this is the only major institution that a majority of Democrats feel that way about. They don't feel that way about the military or any other institution. Meanwhile, Republicans, you can see 86% in the military, only 17% colleges and universities. And then the flip side, look at this, very little or no confidence at all. Long list here in these institutions, the news media, Congress, federal government, religious organizations, Supreme Court, over the last last 20 years, these numbers are 20 or 30 points higher than they've been, just deteriorating confidence. You can see a partisan divide a little bit on these two. Republicans much more distrustful of the media. Democrats extremely negative on the Supreme Court. And then, Kristen, just again, big picture here, asking folks about where we are going. Do our best days lie ahead of us, or are they behind us? Look at that number, almost 60% behind us. There is a bit of a partisan gap here. One thing to note, when Joe Biden was president a few years ago, it was the Democrats who were a little bit more optimistic than the Republicans. So there is a partisan aspect. That's where we're going. Maybe we end on a positive note where we've been. How about this question? How much has America achieved its founding ideals? 70% say a great deal or fair amount, only 29% not at all. And by the way, 50 years ago, the bicentennial, same question was asked. Numbers weren't too different. So big picture, looking back, we do feel good about where we've come.
9: And yet a lot of pessimism about where the country is, according to this poll. Steve Kornacki, thank you so much. Great to have you here, as always. And of course, the number one issue for voters continues to be the economy, part of what's driving the urgency to end the war in Iran.
16: The numbers were great. You know what I really love? I love the inflation. You know why? Because as soon as this war is over, you know, I can say it now. Something you didn't know. Do you know we've been taking out millions of barrels of oil? Nobody knows it. You know who doesn't know about it? Iran until right now. When the war is over,
17: yes,
16: it's coming down.
17: I know you can't.
16: It's going to come down like a rock.
9: And joining me now is House Democratic Leader Hakeem Jeffries of New York. Leader Jeffries, welcome back to Meet the Press.
18: Good morning. Great to be with you.
9: It's great to have you back. I want to start right there on Iran with President Trump saying a memorandum of understanding could be signed as early as today, which based on all of the public information, based on what he has posted, would reopen the Strait of Hormuz, set a timeline for dismantling Iran's nuclear program. What, based on what you know so far, Leader Jeffries, do you support this memorandum of understanding?
18: Well, we'd have to take a look at what the ultimate resolution is, if there is one. Donald Trump has now said 38 or 39 different times during the course of this war that it was about to come to an end and an agreement was about to be reached, and that has never happened. In fact, Donald Trump told us that Iran's nuclear program had been completely and totally decimated. He said that last year. It was not true. Donald Trump told us that the Iranian regime was on the brink of collapse in the aftermath of the Ayatollah being killed. That, of course, has not happened. And so at this point in time, all we can conclude is that this reckless and costly war of choice has been a disaster as it relates to strengthening the national security of the American people. Things aren't better for us, they're worse. In fact, Iran is stronger right now. What we have seen is gas prices skyrocket through the roof, and that has had an adverse impact on hardworking American taxpayers.
9: Leader Jeffries, though, if President Trump is able to strike a deal with Iran that ultimately leads to Iran getting rid of its nuclear enrichment program, will it have been worth it? And would you support that?
18: We actually had an agreement that was executed and led by President Barack Obama to constrain Iran's nuclear program. It was Donald Trump who made the decision to actually rip that agreement up because apparently he suffers from Obama derangement syndrome. That agreement that had been reached by President Obama actually resulted in Great Britain, France, Germany, South Korea, India, Japan, and thanks to the leadership from President Obama and his administration, China and Russia all engaged with Iran to limit their nuclear aspirations. Donald Trump then enters us into this reckless and costly war of choice. And the question that the American people are understandably asking is, how has this in any way made things better? Gas prices are through the roof. Iran is stronger now, not weaker, and the American people are less safe.
9: The Iran nuclear deal that was struck during the Obama administration was not signed into law by Congress. Should it have been, and should any new deal be signed into law by Congress?
18: Well, there was a process by which Congress could either accept or reject the agreement. And I, of course, along with the overwhelming majority of Democrats in the House and the Senate, supported the Iranian nuclear agreement. And it clearly was the right decision at the time. And what we've seen is that Donald Trump promised not to start wars in the Middle East, but to stop them. But he's turned around and done the exact opposite, as opposed to actually focusing on the problems that the American people need to see resolved, which is driving down the high cost of living. The economy is broken. The American people know it. And as Democrats, we're committed to actually doing something about it.
9: All right, well, let's look ahead to the midterms. We are, of course, in the middle of the primary season. You just heard my conversation with Steve Kornacki, which shows Democrats have a 5-point lead on the generic congressional ballot. Early voting has, of course, already started in New York. Democrats failed to win the House majority back in 2024 by running largely campaigns against President Trump. Do you believe that candidates should replicate that same strategy in this election cycle?
18: Well, actually, House Democrats fell just 3 seats short of taking back the majority in 2024, outrunning the national political environment. When Donald Trump won in 2016, he lost the popular vote, but he came to Congress with 241 Republicans and only 194 Democrats. Of course, in Donald Trump's first midterm election, we flipped 40 seats. This time around, because of our overperformance in 2024 with candidates who were focused on the economy, we only need to flip a handful of seats, and we will. With a focus on driving down the high cost of living, fixing our broken health care system, getting ICE under control, ending this reckless and costly war of choice in the Middle East, and cleaning up corruption. Fundamentally, we believe that America is far too expensive. The cost of living is way too high. There are far too many people who are working hard, they're playing by the rules, but they can't thrive and can barely survive. That's an unacceptable situation in America, the wealthiest country in the history of the world. And we're going to focus like a laser beam on actually making life better for working class Americans, everyday Americans, middle class Americans, and all those who aspire to be part of the middle class.
9: Leader Jeffries, I do want to ask you, if Democrats do in fact take back the House, I want to get an understanding of what your top priorities would be. Representative Alexandria Ocasio-Cortez, your colleague, said this back in April, quote, President Trump has launched a massive war of enormous risk and of catastrophic consequence without reason, rationale, or congressional authorization, which is as clear a violation of the Constitution as any. All of these incidents and plenty more have clearly driven our country past the threshold for impeachment. Do you agree if Democrats take back the House, will you move to impeach President Trump?
18: We haven't ruled anything in or ruled anything out in terms of accountability. What we have said is that our focus is going to be to make life more affordable for the American people. We have to drive down the high cost of living. We have to restore the American dream, which a lot of people understandably have concluded is broken right now. When you work hard and play by the rules in this country, we believe that you should live an affordable life, a comfortable life, and a good life. That means a good paying job, good housing, good health care, a good education for your children, and when it's all said and done, a good retirement. That's what brings Democrats together in the House, in the Senate, governors all across the country, and that's what we'll focus on when the American people give us an opportunity to govern on their behalf in the majority.
9: All right, I want to ask you the big news this week out of the Senate, Graham Platner winning his primary in Maine. Of course, he has faced allegations of being physically threatening to ex-girlfriends, which he denies, among other controversies which have followed him. Here's a campaign ad being run by Senate Republicans. Take a look.
17: Susan Collins doesn't have a Nazi tattoo, and she doesn't have an account on a notorious Predator's Paradise app. Graham Platner did for years, and this was his profile picture. Oh gosh, please, please, get that off the screen. Anyway, Susan Collins, a senator we can be proud of.
9: Does Graham Platner have the character to be a U.S. senator, Leader Jeffries?
18: First of all, I thought you were going to say the big news of the week is the Knicks winning the NBA championship.
19: We're going to get to that,
18: for the
19: too.
18: First time in 53 years. I appreciate that. In terms of the Maine Senate race, listen, the voters of Maine are ultimately going to be the ones to decide what's in the best interest of the people of Maine. At this period of time, I'm just focused on making sure we take back control of the House of Representatives. So we actually have a Congress that is a check and balance on an out-of-control executive branch consistent with who we were meant to be according to the framers of the Constitution, as opposed to what we've seen House Republicans do, which is to serve as nothing more than a reckless rubber stamp for Donald Trump's extreme agenda.
19: Let me ask you, though, Leader Jeffries, because under Maine's election laws, Democrats still have enough time to replace Graham Plattner. Given all of the controversies that he has faced, do you think they should replace Graham Plattner or stick with him?
18: Well, the voters of Maine elevated him in the primary, and ultimately, senators are going to have to make that collective decision, I assume, in terms of what happens. And again, I think I have a responsibility. We have a hard enough job pushing back against Donald Trump's extremism and the sycophantic behavior of my Republican colleagues in the House. We need to focus on that job, and we need to make sure we're doing everything possible to win back control of the United States House of Representatives in November.
19: All right, now let's talk about the Knicks. Congratulations, they won for the first time, their first title in 53 years last night. Mayor Mamdani is planning a ticker tape parade. Are you planning to be there, Leader Jeffries?
18: I certainly hope to be there, trying to work out some logistical things in terms of previously committed travel. But it's an ongoing celebration for New York City fans. Basketball is a city game. The Knicks are the city team. It's a team that showed a lot of heart and soul and grit, the resilience of New York City shown through in terms of how this team launched this incredible playoff run. And we're all thankful that it ended in a championship.
19: All right. Well, congrats to the Knicks and Knicks Nation. Leader Jeffries, thanks so much for being here. We appreciate it.
18: Thanks so much.
19: When we come back, Republican Senator James Lankford of Oklahoma joins me next.
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19: Welcome back. Joining me now is Republican Senator James Lankford of Oklahoma. Senator Lankford, welcome back to Meet the Press.
27: Glad to be back with you again.
19: It's great to have you back. I want to start with you on Iran as well. President Trump says that Iran has agreed to never have a nuclear weapon. It's worth noting they have agreed to that in the past. Of course, the more complicated issue is what to do about its nuclear program. How do you dismantle its nuclear stockpile? Is a deal that leaves those issues unresolved a good deal in your mind, Senator?
27: Well, let's wait and see what the deal actually is. That's part of the challenge we have right now, is we have not seen the details of the actually agreement yet on this. But the president's been very, very clear. Iran cannot have a nuclear weapon, cannot have a nuclear weapons program, and cannot keep that highly enriched uranium in the country. That is dramatically different than what President Barack Obama was negotiating years ago. When Barack Obama was negotiating, you have to delay your nuclear program. President Trump is, no, you can never have a nuclear program. You can't have the stockpiles. You can't have a program there. That makes an incredible difference for us. So not having a nuclear program, not having a closed Strait of Hormuz, and not having a terrorist nation actually terrorize the rest of its neighbors and the United States would be a huge gain for us.
19: And of course, you're right, we don't know the specifics. We haven't seen the text. There has been public discussion and questions surrounding whether part of this deal might give Iran $300 billion in a reconstruction fund. Your colleague, Senator Lindsey Graham, had this to say about that possibility. Quote, the idea of a $300 billion reconstruction fund, given who is in charge of Iran, seems to be tone deaf. It would be akin to a Marshall Plan for Germany with the Nazis still in charge. Now, again, the final terms of the deal have not been made public, but do you agree with Senator Lindsey Graham that effectively with this same regime in charge, there should be no economic rewards, that that would be a mistake?
27: What's been interesting is I haven't heard anyone from the administration float anything like that. That's what's floating around social media to be able to have this giant fund for Iran. What has actually been stated by the administration is folks like Treasury Secretary Bessent saying that the Iranian frozen fund should actually be used to help rebuild Kuwait, rebuild Jordan, rebuild the areas that Iran has attacked, and that any funds that would be unfrozen, that are Iranian funds that are being held by countries all in the region where Iran and its regime has hidden its money off, any of those funds could only be released if there was a change in behavior, not a change in a signature or words. They've got to be able to drop their terrorism. They've got to release all these nuclear ambitions that they have, and they've got to reopen the Strait of Hormuz. Now, the dollars that are out there are Iranian dollars frozen in other banks, but those need to be first used to be able to fix what they broke, and that also needs to be used only or returned back to them or get access back to them if they actually have action that actually brings peace.
19: One of the criticisms of the nuclear deal struck during the Obama administration, I was just talking about this with Leader Jeffries, the fact that it wasn't codified by Congress, it did enable President Trump to rip it up. Do you think that any deal that President Trump strikes should, in fact, be voted on and ratified by Congress?
27: Yeah, it is best if it is ratified by Congress. It has a more lasting effect on it. Barack Obama's nuclear deal was so bad when Joe Biden came in the White House, he did not reinstitute it. He had 4 years that he looks at it and said, no, we're not going to try to do the same deal that Barack Obama did on it. So President Trump was right to be able to tear that up. It opened a pathway towards a nuclear weapon and just delayed it outside of the Obama presidency. That doesn't help the American people long term. I think people forget Iran has been at war with the United States for 47 years. What President Trump is trying to do is to be able to end Iran's constant attack of Americans and American assets and American allies in that region and coming at us. So to get an end to that is very, very significant. We have military bases all in that region because Iran is constantly attacking us. So to try to end that forever helps us in this generation and future generations.
19: A key surveillance tool, Senator, lapsed on Friday after Congress failed to renew it in time, FISA. The country is in the middle, of course, as you know, of the World Cup, this war with Iran. Yeah. Has this lapse made the country less safe?
27: 100% it's made the country less safe. And this has been a frustrating thing for me. Democrats are mad at the president again. And so to stick the president, they're actually putting American national security at risk. This is the same thing that we face on them shutting down the government over and over again. They don't want to pay federal workers because they're mad at President Trump. They want to try to block everything and to be able to reopen a closed border because they're mad at President Trump. Now it's literally during the World Cup, during this ongoing conflict in Iran, with all the things that are happening around the world, with Al-Qaeda continuing to try to find ways to be able to attack the United States. We have literally notified the entire world we're no longer watching. That is incredibly irresponsible. So this needs to be turned back on again to say, no, we are watching. We have one lesson from 9/11. We need to pay attention to people around the world when they mean to do us harm. They have the ability to be able to do us harm, and they've shown that clearly. Now to be able to say we're not going to watch, I think is very irresponsible. So let's get that back on again. The president's announced Jay Clayton to be able to come on, to be able to lead the director of national intelligence. He has wide bipartisan support. He's gone through confirmation process before with wide bipartisan support. Already Democrat leaders on both the House and the Senate have expressed their support for him. This is absurd to be able to just close down FISA and to say we're mad at the president. And so we're just going to shut things down and not listen worldwide.
19: All right, couple more. And of course, their argument is he had initially picked Bill Pulte to serve as acting director, who doesn't have experience in intelligence. But let's keep moving because we're almost out of time. Republican Senator John Cornyn of Texas, who lost his primary last month to Texas Attorney General Ken Paxton, had a pretty blunt prediction, Senator, for Republicans, telling the New York Times this week, quote, "I think November is going to be a disaster." Do you agree with Senator Cornyn that the midterms are going to be a disaster for Republicans?
27: I don't, actually, and I didn't see that exact quote. I don't know if he was talking about Texas or if he's talking about across the entire country, because we continue to see more and more Republicans showing stronger and stronger polling numbers. I saw Carnacki at the very beginning of this and saw and heard his comment saying that, hey, the separation between Democrats and Republicans is actually pretty close to compared to what it would be. We also see in multiple states where there's not a Democrat running at all, or there's an independent running, and Democrats are saying vote for the independent here because the Democrat brand has been so damaged. Their open borders, what happened with inflation. We're talking about 4% inflation now, which is too high, but under the Biden administration, it was 9% inflation with the open borders and what was happening with the crime that was happening. I think Americans, when they look side by side, they will see the dramatic difference.
19: Nine was the peak. It did then come down to about 3 as he was leaving office. But let me go back to Ken Paxton for a second. He's faced allegations of bribery, fraud, abuse of power, retaliating against whistleblowers and more. Last year, his wife sued for divorce on what she said were, quote, biblical grounds. Do you think Ken Paxton has the character to serve as a U.S. senator?
27: I think the people of Texas will make a decision on that, just like the people in Maine will make a decision about Graham Plattner on this. Everybody makes their own decision for their own reasons. I look at the policy areas. There's a lot of personal things, and I look at personal things, and I think that matters. I think it matters for leaders. But I also look at the policy areas. What Tallarico is bringing is an open border. He's bringing a very different economic model on this. So I think all those things matter for Graham Plattner and his statements about health care and about open borders and about crime and all those things. I look at, I think the people of Maine, the people of Texas are going to have to make their own decisions.
19: But, Senator, very quickly, would you campaign with Ken Paxton?
27: Yeah, when I look at the side-by-side between Tallarico and Ken Paxton, I think the policies do matter on that significantly, yes.
19: Okay. Senator Lankford, thank you so much for being here. We really appreciate it.
27: You bet. Glad to be able to visit with you again.
19: And you too. Thank you. When we come back, Democratic Senator Raphael Warnock joins me next.
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10: President Trump is now in France for the G7 summit. It comes one day after announcing that the U.S. and Iran had reached a deal allowing for the reopening of the Strait of Hormuz. Trump has talks scheduled with a number of Middle Eastern leaders tomorrow, along with a working session that includes Ukrainian President Vladimir Zelensky. Wednesday brings another round of meetings, including with the Prime Minister of India and global tech CEOs as the summit winds down. Stocks are way up on Wall Street. It comes after President Trump made the announcement on the agreement with Iran, which is set to be signed later this week. The Dow Jones Industrial Average has hit a new intraday high and has been up over 600 points so far today. The S&P 500 has been up over 2%, while the NASDAQ has been up over 700 points. And New York City is gearing up for its first New York Knicks ticker tape parade. This is the third title for the New York Knicks. However, they never had a parade in 1970 or 1973 when they previously won. The parade is set for Thursday. I'm Chris Caraggio, NBC News Radio.
19: Welcome back. And joining me now is Democratic Senator Raphael Warnock of Georgia. He's the author of the new book, The Crooked Places Made Straight. Senator Warnock, welcome back to Meet the Press.
11: Great to be here with you.
19: It's great to have you back. We are going to talk about your new book. I have it right here, The Crooked Places Made Straight, in just a moment. I do want to start off, though, Senator, by asking you about the Voting Rights Act. As you know, it was weakened with the Supreme Court's recent ruling that a Louisiana map designed to protect minority representation amounted to a, quote, unconstitutional racial gerrymander. The decision opened the door to redistricting all across the country. Do you think race should be used as a factor to draw a congressional line, Senator?
11: Well, I think that's exactly what the Supreme Court is doing. The Supreme Court that we're witnessing right now is packed, sadly, with partisans. And they made a decidedly partisan decision. by pretending that you can disaggregate racial gerrymandering from partisan gerrymandering. And as a result of that, look at the results. We're seeing southern states with a vengeance move to diminish and mute the voices of their black citizens. And so we should be asking these state governors, these state legislatures, do they think it makes sense to take the whole country back to a Jim Crow era so that the Congress will look more like 1954 than 2024?
19: Well, and that takes me to my next question, because some of your colleagues and fellow Democrats are calling for adding additional seats to the Supreme Court. Would you support that? Would you vote to add additional seats to the

0: Research shows, on average, car accident victims with a lawyer get over 3 times more money than those without one. Better off with Booha.
1: Time where this economy is not working for us, and the Supreme Court continues to undermine its own credibility. I think that all options have to be on the table. We definitely need reform to this court. We need a code of ethics, and all options at this point have to be on the table.
2: So that includes adding seats and or term limits?
1: All options have to be on the table.
2: Okay. Senator, let me talk to you about the midterms. One of the big headlines this week, Democrats officially nominating Graham Plattner as their Senate candidate in Maine, despite a swirl of controversies from allegations of abusive behavior from ex-girlfriends, which he firmly denies, to a tattoo associated with a Nazi symbol. He says he obtained that without understanding its meaning. He has since covered it up. Do you believe Graham Plattner has the character to serve in the United States Senate?
1: Well, here's what I'll say. Character matters. And that's what I'm saying in this new book that I've written, The Crooked Places Made Straight. And I think that the voters of Maine have an opportunity to see who they want to represent them in the United States Senate. They will decide that.
2: You know, you are considered a leader within the Democratic Party. Do you plan to campaign for Graham Plattner, Senator?
1: I intend to focus on the people of Georgia. You know, I'm very proud of the fact that Georgia elected its first black senator and its first Jewish senator in one fell swoop in 2021. My brother John Ossoff is in a real fight. I think, you know, people are feeling positive about that outcome, but I would remind people that it's still Georgia. It's a very purple state. And so I'll be focused on that race. I will be working and do everything I can to make sure that we have the majority come November, because quite frankly, the future of our democracy depends on it.
2: Okay.
1: And so I will be moving all over the country doing whatever I can. But I think at the end of the day, the voters in these states will clearly make their decision about who they want to support.
2: I don't hear you saying you're going to Maine. Let me ask you about your book, and I want to read a quote. You talk about your central argument about character in politics. You say, quote, to get more equity in the land, we desperately need more integrity, more leaders committed to truth, regardless of party politics. So just to be clear, are you calling for your own party to examine its character and politics as well, Senator?
1: Oh, absolutely. Listen, I often say that I'm not a senator who used to be a pastor. I'm a pastor in the Senate. And I wrote this book, which began as a sermon, actually, that I preached before my own congregation. And then I found myself preaching it in Jewish temples and churches and small storefronts at the National Cathedral. And this is a pastor who's serving in the Senate, speaking to my country in a moment where our shouting matches between the left and the right are getting louder and louder, and the vision is getting smaller and smaller. And we have way too many politicians who are so focused on the next election that they're not thinking about the next generation. We need integrity. We need people who love democracy more than they love power. And when we don't have that, we're seeing what happens. You have a lawless president who's being enabled by politicians who will do anything to stay in power. I think that's bad for the democracy, and I would hold all of us accountable.
2: All right. Well, let me ask you about another key section in your book. You reflect on the politics of the moment. You write, quote, the stakes could not be higher. We could lose our democracy. We could lose our planet. We could lose our souls. This does come as you're joining other Democratic senators in basically what's a simulation examining what might happen if Republicans interfered in the midterm elections. How seriously do you take interference in the midterm elections? Is this a hypothetical, Senator? Is this something you're really worried about?
1: Sadly, no, it's not a hypothetical at all. We've seen more than enough evidence to know that this president will do anything to stay in power. I represent the people of Fulton County, Georgia, where he recently sent the FBI in to raid.

0: need the Board of Elections to snatch elections records from an election back in 2020. We have seen his harassment of election workers, everyday election workers, subpoena asking for more information, subpoenas being offered. The effort to pass the so-called SAVE Act, which really ought to be called the Save Donald Trump's Power Act. We've seen more than enough evidence and an unchecked paramilitary force that Washington Republicans just gave $70 billion more to the other night, even though they're already larger than the Marines. And so I take this very seriously. Democracy is precious. It is the political enactment of a spiritual idea that each of us has within ourselves, a spark of the divine. And so we ought to have a vote. We ought to have a voice in the direction of our country and our destiny within it. It is not just one issue alongside other issues. The democracy is the house in which we get to fight for what matters. And so we have to remain vigilant and take this very seriously.
1: I want to ask you about one more aspect of your book. You write about how the members of Ebenezer Baptist Church were initially a little uneasy when you said you wanted to run for the U.S. Senate. You say, quote, a few hundred people showed up and it immediately became apparent that not everyone supported the idea of their pastor running for public office. The meeting was tense. Many were nervous. Politics is an ugly game. What would be the implications of their pastor entering the fray during such a fraught and divided time? Senator, how do you think they would feel if you decided to run for president in 2028? And is that something you're considering?
0: I got to give you some points. That's the most creative way I've heard that question yet. Let me just say Ebenezer is a great church. I'm proud to lead this congregation. I've been there now 21 years, and I preach there most Sundays. I'm doing some guest preaching this morning, and I'm glad that they love this country enough that they were willing to extend themselves and say, yes, the man who leads our congregation, we'll let him represent the people of Georgia and the United States Senate. It's the high honor of my life. And at every juncture, I'm continuing to try to make the best use of my gifts and opportunities to serve.
1: Well, you know,
0: and my work in politics is really an extension of that ministry.
1: I have to try one more time. You're not ruling out a run for president in 2028, Senator?
0: Oh, I am firmly focused on 2026. I hope we can have an election where the people's voices actually matter in 2028. And in order for that to happen, we have to be very, very focused on 2026. We need some guardrails on this president. We need to win the House and the Senate. And that is my total focus right now.
1: All right. Well, congratulations on the book, The Crooked Places Made Straight. Senator Warnock, thank you so very much. When we come back, a judge orders President Trump's name removed from the Kennedy Center. What does it say about the challenges facing the president's agenda? The panel is next.
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1: Welcome back. I want to take a moment to remind you about our first ever Meet the Moment live event later this month in New York City. 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We do hope you'll join us. The panel is here. NBC News White House correspondent Monica Alba, Jonathan Martin, politics bureau chief and senior political columnist at Politico, Steve Ricchetti, counselor to former President Biden, and former Trump White House communications director Mike Dubke. Thanks to all of you for being here. Monica, great minds with the suit.
10: Good
1: vibes. If it's Sunday. We're also both working this Iran story, trying to get a sense of how close the president actually is to getting a deal. What are your sources telling you, Mon?
11: Well, look, Kristen, the president has said repeatedly, more than 35 times, that he might be very close to a framework here, only for there to be more hurdles that needed to be cleared. So he's also said that his vice president might be on the way to play a key role in these peace talks, only for that not to materialize. So is this really different? Well, in my conversations with senior White House officials, they believe that they are closer than they have ever been. They continue to say that and to stress that. But there has also been so much whiplash just in the last couple of days around what the president told you, which is that he wants to argue that he's in no rush to complete this, that he doesn't want to be pressured into what he would call a bad deal. But in my conversations, I definitely sense that there is an internal pressure to stabilize the situation and potentially move on from this as quickly as possible.
1: Well, Jay Martin, pick up on that point. The pressure the president is feeling, it comes against the backdrop of a judge ordering his name to come down from the Kennedy Center. He has his big UFC celebration at the White House today as he turns 80 years old. Yeah. What are the optics and what is this moment for him?
12: Well, looking at the midterms, if he was trying to hurt his party, I'm not sure what he would do differently right now from, you know, the constant comments that are off message about inflation, about the midterms, going to Wisconsin for a farmers roundtable and regaling them with stories about what he's doing on the reflecting pool. And then these constant endorsements in his own party that are causing a lot of heartburn among GOP strategists and making them spend a lot more money. He's making an already difficult midterm worse for his own party. Now, I will say the caveat is Iran. Can he get to some kind of a deal? Look, he could sign a cocktail napkin today, and as long as they reopen the straits, that's what triggers the markets, and that's the key here. But it's got to get done in the next couple of weeks. Otherwise, oil is not going to come down before the midterms.
1: Well, and it's taking a toll on his poll numbers. You heard Steve Kornacki say he's at a new low for this second term in our poll.
13: Yeah, well, there was a line in Game of Thrones, chaos is a ladder. And I think that's how Donald Trump, through his career, has engineered success, by creating chaos, which is great at the negotiating table and not so great for Americans at their kitchen table, where they make most of their financial decisions. And I think what you saw in the Kornacki poll, and you've seen in other polls, is that there is this unease, and this unease is created with high gas prices and talking, as you put it, talking about issues that don't help the American people decide how they want this government to move forward. So it's unease right now.
1: Yeah, Steve, how do you see these numbers, including the fact Democrats have a slight edge in that congressional ballot. It's not a yawning gap.
10: It's not, but I do think there's momentum in the direction of Democrats. And there were a couple of really important pieces that came out this week that described, really building what Jonathan said, just the president's inability to focus on the things that Americans care about every day. Number one was that the inflation rate, which went up this week, was also seen to be exceeding the rate of growth in wages. So people are losing ground, and they feel that. They understand that their kitchen table issues, the cost of housing, the cost of health care, groceries, and gas. He's just incapable of paying attention or devoting time and resource. And by the way, it's not just the president, but Republicans in Congress, to those things that people care about. And secondly, that he's losing support. Two-thirds white working class voters, two-thirds now disapprove of the president's handling of the economy.
13: But the Democrats aren't running away with it at all. And look, I mean, you see this with Plattner and Paxton and all these other candidates that I'm sure we're going to get to. There is this angst amongst the American people that we just want to blow the whole thing up. And I think that's what you're seeing in these primaries.
1: Let's get to it, Steve. I mean, how do you think Graham Plattner is going to play, particularly against the backdrop of all of these polls we're talking about? And you heard how much the senators, the Rep. Leader Jeffries, kind of struggled talking about
10: the
1: Plattner.
10: Reason he's succeeding is because he said, I'm going to confront the policies of the Trump administration, and we're going to focus our attention on things that matter to working class people, to middle class people. And that has resonated, a dramatic, you know, change of direction and confronting this president and what he's been doing.
12: Well, what's so striking about Lankford and Jeffries and Warnock today, they all said the same thing, which is we defer to the voters.
1: Yeah.
12: The two parties are now scared of their own voters.
1: Mm.
12: The leaders of the two parties are constantly petrified about angering their parties. And we're now in a moment, to borrow the great quote from Pat Moynihan, a frequent guest on this show, the late great senator from New York, Ducky, defining deviancy down. We're defining deviancy down. The two parties, to sort of affirm their tribal instincts, are constantly rationalizing the aberrant conduct of each of their candidates and saying, you know what? The means justifies the ends. We got to get the majority. We got to keep the majority. And if that means sucking it up and supporting somebody who is sort of morally questionable, we're going to do it. And we're going to do it because our voters don't care, and we defer to our voters.
1: Monica, the big question I think about all of this is how President Trump plays. He did finally endorse Ken Paxton in the end. How omnipresent or not do you anticipate he will be on the trail?
14: I'm told they have stops planned. He's going to be heading to Pennsylvania. There's going to be a West Coast swing in the coming weeks and months over the summer. But all of that is going to be sandwiched in between some of these other trips overseas. He's going to be heading to the G7 tonight in France. I'm told he is expected to go to the NATO summit in Turkey next month. Of course, the wild card there is whatever happens with Iran. But that's also the complicating part of going out on the campaign trail right now for the president, because if the message is supposed to be affordability, if that's what the White House wants it to be, it is very rarely focused just on that.
12: He's the least reliable narrator of the risk.
13: Well,
12: he's never driving past.
13: We're living in the always on presidency,
12: and
13: it's really hard to program when you're always on.
12: Right.
10: And inflation over 4%. It was at 2.6% in October of 2024. It's at 4% today. That's just not sustainable.
1: All right. Well, guys, great conversation. Thank you so very much. Great to be with all of you. That is all for today. Thank you so much for watching. We'll be back next week because if it's Sunday, it's Meet the Press.

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2: And good Monday morning to you. Benny Mathers here for a look at your alternative talk AM 1150 traffic update for Around the Sound. Well, looks like we already have a blocking situation on Aurora Avenue North and North 59th Street. That collision is partially blocking most of the northbound lanes and two of the southbound lanes by Aurora Avenue North. Please avoid the area. Bring your patients along with you. If you're heading in and around that area, of course, you will definitely want a detour. And also, folks, don't forget, World Cup match happens at noon today in downtown Seattle. So expect traffic delays in and around the stadiums, as well as on Mercer Island, the town center, and I-90 traffic if you're heading to the game. Please plan accordingly, expect delays, so put a little extra time on that commuting for you.
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4: President Trump says the deal with Iran has been signed and the Strait of Hormuz is partially open. The president is in Europe today for the G7 summit hosted by French President Emmanuel Macron. Trump also said that the details of the agreement will be released soon. He has talks scheduled with a number of Middle Eastern leaders tomorrow, along with a working session that includes Ukrainian President Volodymyr Zelensky. Wednesday brings another round of meetings, including with the Prime Minister of India and global tech CEOs, as the summit winds down. Stocks are surging on Wall Street after the announcement of the agreement. The Dow Jones Industrial Average has hit a new intraday high and has been up over 700 points so far today. The S&P 500 has been up over 2%, while the NASDAQ has been up over 900 points. Crude oil prices have also been down over 5%. A plane crash in Missouri left a dozen people dead yesterday. The crash happened near the Butler Memorial Airport. The plane was carrying members of Skydive Kansas City, including 11 skydivers and one pilot. A barrage of severe storms is expected to hit millions across the Midwest and Northeast this week. NBC's Sam Brock reports it comes after the region experienced a weekend of wild weather.
5: Heavy rain and hail coming down hard. Cars trying to make it to safety through the storm. Down trees and power lines littering the streets. Rain also wreaking havoc in Texas. The water rising quickly on the roads. Flash floods trapping cars.
4: The latest weather threat is expected to start tomorrow with gusty winds and hail set to hit parts of Illinois, Indiana, and Michigan. Chicago, Indianapolis, and Detroit are among the cities that might be affected. The Carolina Hurricanes are Stanley Cup champs. They defeated the Vegas Golden Knights yesterday 3-0 in Sunday's Game 6 to win the series 4-2. It's the franchise's second title. They also won it back in 2006. A parade in Raleigh is scheduled for Saturday. I'm Chris Caraggio, NBC News Radio. Kentucky Senator Mitch McConnell has been hospitalized. A statement from his office says he was admitted yesterday morning and is receiving excellent care. The reason for his hospitalization and his current condition are still both unknown. The 84-year-old Republican has represented Kentucky in the U.S. Senate since 1984. New York's admitted Gilgo Beach serial killer Rex Heuermann is set to be sentenced this week. He admits he murdered 8 women over a 17-year period beginning in 1993. The former architect is facing life in prison without the possibility of parole when he's sentenced on Wednesday. United Auto Workers employees at American Axle in Three Rivers, Michigan, have ratified a new contract after a strike that lasted 2 weeks. The new deal raises pay for employees hired before May 31, 2012, by $8 an hour immediately, and that restores the pay cut they agreed to in 2008 during the Great Recession. It also raises pay to $30 an hour by 2030 and has no health care concessions for the next 4 years. The UAW also says they gain more paid days off with the new contract. Steven Spielberg's new sci-fi alien film, Disclosure Day, is number one at the box office. Here's Michael Kastner.
6: People have a right to know the truth.
7: This is a story about us.
8: It brought in $44 million in its opening weekend, well above the previously anticipated $35 million haul. Obsession came in second place at the weekend box office, bringing in $19 million. Scary Movie, Backrooms, and Masters of the Universe round out the top five movies.
4: The first weekend of the 2026 FIFA World Cup is in the books. There were 4 matches yesterday across North America that included 8 nations seeing their first action of the tournament. As for the United States, they played and won on Friday against Paraguay. They will play again Friday in Seattle against Australia. The U.S. has never won the World Cup. I'm Chris Caraggio, NBC News Radio.
2: And let's go ahead and take a look now at our Alternative Talk weather outlook for Monday. Well, we're expected to have the hottest day of the year. Temperatures in the upper 80s to low 90s in selected areas. A little bit of wind out of the east to northeast at 5 to 10 miles per hour takes a little bit of the edge off that heat. Overall, mostly sunny skies, clear skies, and low temperatures down to about 60 for the evening. For Tuesday and the rest of the week, cooler temperatures, highs in the mid-70s, climbing back up to the low 80s by Friday. Sunshine all week long. Low temperatures through the overnight in the mid-50s.
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0: driving it home with Patty Vasquez.
1: Hey, everybody. Thank you so much for joining us for this drive home on a Friday. And I want to, like, special guest isn't even enough. Like, I want to, like, royalty of guests, of guest co-hosts. Like, you, Ken Mejia Beal. I've been told I'm only allowed to have one gay. Not at a time, but, like, in general, like, am I only allowed one gay?
2: One token gay, yes.
1: On the show or in my life? But that's not token gay. If you're beloved in my life, that doesn't make you a token. True, neither one of your tokens.
2: Yeah.
1: Okay. Neither are my friends Rolando and Rob. Or
2: I can share. It's fine.
1: Share.
2: Yeah. I guess. All right. Don't have to be happy about it, though.
1: I know,
2: but okay.
1: Sorry.
2: That's all right.
1: Well, I appreciate that.
2: Yeah, it's fine.
1: Well, I mean, you're not planning to make a shirt that says "Bye for Patty."
2: No, so. That's true. That is not a thing.
1: That's not a thing. I do love your shirt, Dan Schaefer. How are you doing today?
2: I'm doing quite well. How are you?
1: I'm good. I was just telling Dan some of my behind the scenes emotions. So let me tell you the good things.
2: Yes, let's hear all about it.
1: Last night, I am so thrilled with the show that we did at the Den Theater for Kids Above All. Thank you so much to everyone who came out and supported their mission to help children who have survived trauma, who have been in some way separated from their family, sometimes by homicide, incarceration, drug rehab, kids that really deserve. And these programs also help their parents after incarceration or surviving trauma. So thank you so much. For those of you who could not join us, please consider going to kidsaboveall.org and support their mission. Anna Belleval was fantastic. So I was telling you a little bit about how I had to bring my mom with me to the theater.
2: Yep.
1: So this is really dark. So everyone bear with me, because Anna Belleval, as many of you know, if you follow her on social media, her mother passed recently. And Anna Belleval had been there with her mom in the last weeks before. She had to go home and then went back to Puerto Rico. And I was trying to be, you know, in my head, I'm like, you know, I'm scattered. I'm running around. My mom's with me. I've got to get her to another location. I've got to Uber her somewhere else to hang out with my son. And so I went to the green room. I was talking to everybody. I greeted them because I was the organizer, the comic wrangler. And I go, okay, everybody, I'm going to be right back. I have to go get rid of my mother. And Anna goes, no, you cannot say it that way. My mother just passed away. And she was very frank. She was on stage and talked about her loss and talked about her family. She was absolutely brilliant as always.
2: Uh-huh. Yeah.
1: Very funny. Katie Miners. I was thinking about this when I brought her up. When I started doing stand-up comedy in 1995, there were only two women who were headlining at the time. That was Diana Lymo and Sonia White were the only two women headlining in Chicago.
2: Okay.
1: Now there are seven.
2: Okay. Well, progress, yeah.
1: But there's a whole just a landscape of talented comedians of all backgrounds, and she is amongst one of the funniest people, not just women, in Chicago. I think that we're getting closer to being able to say funny people instead of, but we still do whatever. Joe Kilgallen was fantastic.
2: Okay.
1: And Kevin Bozeman, I awkwardly brought him up on stage because I had this sort of weird, like, he's almost like my big brother, the kind of big brother that, like, bugs you and makes fun of you all the time. And I don't have a big brother, really, that so I don't have thick skin.
2: Yeah, okay.
1: Okay. So hold on to things. And years ago, we had to do a gig at 7 in the morning, and I'm as chatty at 7 in the morning as I am at 5 in the evening. Mm-hmm. And at one point, he had driven all night from some gig, and he goes, Vasquez, do you ever shut the hell up? And he did not say hell.
2: Okay.
1: And so, oddly, I decided to share that story as part of his intro.
2: I love that.
1: And he walked up. Yeah, but everything else is like, what? That's not funny. And it's kind of mean. And it just was the first thing that popped into my head. So I apologize. Kevin Bozeman is brilliant. He's one of the funniest human beings on the planet.
2: Just catch him around noon, maybe, not at 7 a.m. Yeah.
1: Yeah. Are you a morning person?
2: Yeah, it depends. I don't know. Yeah.
1: I am not, by the way. Artificially, I can be.
2: Yeah. Clearly. Yeah. Yeah. I can be. Yeah. Yeah. And not by choice. If I have to be, I will be. Yeah.
1: Exactly. Yeah. I mean, like, it's what keeps me going.
2: Right.
1: And we also were expecting at the time, we were expecting Senator Barack Obama to be there.
2: Ooh. Okay.
1: This was as he was launching his run for the presidency.
2: Okay.
1: So we had to get there early because of clearance, like a security check. And then he never came.
2: Oh, of course.
1: Just saying. Mm-hmm. We're all at Navy Pier with a bunch of veterans, which was great. Well, we had a great show for them. So what are your plans this weekend, my friend?
2: Let's see. Tomorrow is Midsummerfest up in Andersonville.
1: That sounds lovely.
2: It's a street fest, you know. I forget the actual streets, but it's on Clark. I forget where it starts, where it ends. But I'm going to be singing with the Gay Men's Chorus.
1: Yay.
2: So that's going to be fun. Yes, we're doing our Cher repertoire.
1: Oh, nice.
2: So it's very gay. So we go on stage around 1. It's the North Stage, I believe, at Bryn Mawr. So if anybody's listening and you want to come check it out. Yeah, so that's going to be fun. And then I always like to wander around because they've got like street vendors and stuff that I know because we do the street fests and stuff as well.
1: Right.
2: So I like to walk around the back of the booths and like harass the food vendors, you know, because I know them all anyway. And I was like, you call that frying fries? And they're like, shut up, Dan. I'm like, okay.
1: That's really... I'm trying to get fries.
2: Yeah, right. I was like, can I get free lemonade? And he's like, no. All right. I was like, well, you charge $7 for lemonade? He's like, so do you. I was like, I know, but I'm just, it's fine, whatever.
1: Yeah.
2: No, it's fun. It's a cool event, and it's good. The songs and everybody in the chorus is really excited, and we put a lot of work into it, and everybody is insanely good at all the songs, and we're singing like Just Like Jesse James and Strong Enough and... It's In His Kiss and all sorts of stuff. Yeah, it's a really good, yeah.
1: That sounds fun.
2: Yeah, so that'll be fun. And then Sunday, I think it's going to be kind of a low-key day, actually, which is perfect. Yeah,
1: excellent.
2: Yeah. How about you? Well, you're going to Ottawa.
1: I'm going to Ottawa, yeah. Illinois, for their Family Pride Fest. I'm very excited about that. Here, Family Pride Fest. You can go to humankindinitiative.org. Jerry and I will be there with a little bit of swag, actually. I'll have to show you my... I made stickers of my face, of my cartoon face.
2: Okay.
1: Have you seen what the, I asked you for your opinion on a long time ago.
2: Oh, yeah.
1: With the baseball hat. Yeah.
2: Yep.
1: So I sent that to the printer and they called me and said it was ready. And I walked in and they're like, oh, this does look like you. I have my baseball hat and braids. It's kind of cool.
2: That's how you normally dress.
1: Exactly. So we have stickers for folks. We'll be hanging out and sharing some love and telling you about our show. If you are not already listening, if you're listening now, show up and I'll tell you about the show.
2: It's exciting. And I remember you were interviewing the individual who's coordinating everything.
1: Yeah, Dylan. Yeah.
2: Apparently you got like the best spot. And you guys got
1: I know. I was like, I better bring swag.
2: Yeah.
1: I better bring something. So I got a couple 2-3 pens, maybe a couple 2-3
2: right,
1: magnets.
2: That's fine. Okay. Yeah. Something. You got something. Yeah. Okay.
1: I know. My favorite thing to get at any of these events is actually a bag because I can carry all the stuff that everybody else gives me.
2: Yeah, exactly.
1: I like the backpacks with the string in them.
2: Yep.
1: That's my favorite thing.
2: Yeah, those are good when you're doing the Pride Parade too.
1: Yes.
2: Good to have those things. Yeah.
1: Well, and there are a lot of videos about how to be a protester, like how to be safe.
2: Yeah.
1: And one of the things they say is to use that as your bag because you can just let it drop real easily.
2: Yeah,
1: it's not caught on anything. It's just
2: right.
1: Real easy for to
2: yep.
1: whatever, and don't carry anything obviously important in it.
2: Exactly. Yeah.
1: But yeah, so that's but anyway, you should have my resist and persist protest bag is what I'm gonna make next.
2: I like that.
1: Right?
2: Okay, yeah. That's good.
1: We also have coming up in just a moment, we're gonna call Merrill Miller. Let's go ahead and call Merrill Miller. Yeah, I'll take a break here in a moment and that way we'll check in with Merrill Miller to talk about the Jefferson Park Sunday Market that's coming up. Do you want to come? We're gonna be outside, Dan.
2: Yeah.
1: Do you go to your portage? We're right there.
2: Yeah,
1: you go to the portage.
2: There, yeah.
1: And so we have ours. It's not quite the walk, but man, you guys, your freaking fracking farmers market was packed this past weekend.
2: Yeah.
1: That was wild. I was like, man, I hope I hope that they're sharing our schedule so people are like, oh, I can go to a market next week too.
2: They should be.
1: And we should be carrying it. I'm sure we do. I'll ask Meryl when she gets on the phone.
2: Oh, there you go. Okay.
1: Which also, there's going to be a birthday party parade for the United States, a 250th anniversary parade coming up as well. So folks can go to the market. And then the Jefferson Park Chamber of Commerce is having this wonderful parade, a full day of activities in Jefferson Park, including, of course, our market. The Jefferson Park celebrates America's 250th anniversary parade. At 2 p.m., they'll be food trucks following the parade near the Jefferson Park Memorial Park.
2: Mm-hmm.
1: And then there's going to be a free Chicago Citywide Symphony Orchestra concert outside at 3 p.m. at the park. So people are encouraged to bring their lawn chairs, blankets, picnic supplies, which you can buy some of at the farmer's market.
2: There you go.
1: And
2: okay.
1: Have it ready to go. So very excited about that. So again, it's going to be the 250th anniversary parade. Apparently the last time they did this parade, because we haven't had 250th.
2: Well,
1: But they did the 200th. So 50 years ago.
2: Wow.
1: And a couple of the residents of Norwood, of Jefferson Park.
2: The 200th.
1: Yeah,
2: really?
1: And the 200th, and they brought pictures of like one woman. Midge had sewn like costumes for them and everything. It was really fun. So, folks, I encourage you to come out to the northwest side of Chicago to Jefferson Park. It's a community parade in Jefferson Park for the first time in nearly 50 years. Again, Sunday, June 14th. Residents, businesses, community organizations, scout groups, veterans, elected, and local institutions. We'll come together to celebrate America's 250th. Well, I wondered why they called me specifically and asked me to come because I know they'd have to lure me out to do.
2: Got it. Okay.
1: Uh-huh. Hey, your state rep Lindsay LaPointe's going to be there. Oh, great, fantastic! Can't wait to be there. And your Senator Robert Marbury's going to be there. Awesome! Can't wait. You know, it's funny because when I go to events and I'm making jokes because I ran against two incumbent Democrats, and it's frowned upon to challenge what the Democrats of Cook County have chosen. And amongst other things. But it is fun for me when I walk into a room and I see people like drop their shoulders like, oh God, she's here. And it makes me so happy.
2: I was just thinking about that in the car. I was like, when somebody mentions my name, I want somebody to be like, oh God.
1: Oh,
2: then you know you've made it. You know,
1: Dan, we're on the radio right now. Someone's doing that to both of us.
2: Rolling their eyes.
1: I did have to tell you that I had a station manager who like called me into their office to tell me they had good news and bad news. The bad news was that a listener had called and said they hated my show. They can't listen to it because I make too much of it personal.
2: Okay.
1: And I was like, oh, okay. Yeah. And he said, what's the good news? And he goes, another caller said that they love your show. It's their favorite show. I'm like, so it's Tuesday.
2: Yeah, basically. Yeah.
1: So what you're telling me is it's Tuesday. Excellent.
2: Yeah. Uh-huh.
1: I was like, that's tame compared to what I get.
2: Yeah, right.
1: I get called the C word. I get people who give death threats.
2: Like, death threats, that's a Thursday.
1: Bad news. Yeah. Jeez. I don't know. And thank you for the good news, though. I appreciate that. All of you. So the lesson being, everyone please call the station with good
2: exactly.
1: And, or bad. I don't know. Apparently, it takes someone's, get someone's attention. Let me check out the text real quick before we go to the break. Oh, we do have Meryl on the line. Let's take a break now, and I will check in with her. You guys look like you coordinated your light blue shirts.
2: Yes, we did.
1: You know, on camera, they do look very similar, like almost the same color, but in person, I would say mine's a little bit more, yours is a slightly more shade of green.
2: Yes.
1: And mine's more of a sky blue, so I don't know what's coming out looking like that. Anyway, let's take a break here. Check in with Meryl Miller, the manager for the Jefferson Park Sunday Market. Thank you to our sponsors, not just for the show, but also for the Pride Parade. Thank you to our Pride sponsors for the float entry for June 28th. By the way, folks, you can still email me, pvasquez@heartlandsignal.com, if you want to sponsor our float. 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We've got Let Us Entertain You supporting our efforts here for the Pride Parade as well. Thank you so much to our friends there. And I also want to thank our friends at Berman, Kia, and Hyundai, our friends at Social Change, and the Bill McNeese campaign will also be joining us. We've got Wally Moyse. Were you listening that day that we talked to a veteran who had been bounced during Don't Ask, Don't Tell?
2: I believe I was, actually, yeah.
1: Yeah, mm-hmm. So he'll be joining us and walking with us as comms for that organization.
2: Very cool.
1: So we're very cool. We're very excited. So again, pvasquez@heartlandsignal.com and join Pride Coffee Roasters, pridecoffeeroasters.com, for the best single origin roasted to order coffee beans you will ever have. Thank you to Source Solar, as well as Are You Really Winning, and our friends at Kids Above All. More with our guest co-host Dan Schaefer, along for the ride, holding on for dear life as always. And Meryl Miller will join us when we come back.
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1: Thank you so much for joining us. We continue our conversation with our guest co-host, beloved, not token gay friend of mine. That was weird. And you see, I'm the master of weird introductions now. I think it's my new, I think it should be part of my brand.
2: Totally fine.
1: Yeah. Awkward. Let's see what I can do with Meryl's introduction at the Jefferson Park Sunday Market. she holds everything together beautifully and makes sure that everybody is highlighted and feels special when they come to our market, both our vendors and our customers that come and join us. Meryl, welcome. How are you doing this lovely Friday?
15: Honestly, after that intro, a little bit nervous.
2: You'll be fine.
1: Hello.
15: Thank you.
1: Look, it's funny because when I first started working with you, I really just had, nobody really understands the insides of working a market, and Meryl takes on a lot of heavy lifting. I mean, literally and figuratively. She travels with a Honda Prius a Toyota Prius that's always filled with all kinds of market elements. At any rate, let's get to the wonderful aspects and not how packed your car has to be with sandwich signs. Meryl, this is our first outdoor market of the season. How excited are you?
15: Right now, honestly, a little exhausted because you know that Prius you were talking about just finished loading up most of it.
1: Oh, boy.
15: A few more. Well, I mean, there's things I can't leave, out in the heat overnight kind of thing. But all of those big signs, yeah, they're in there. And tons and chairs and. But that's just my stuff. We need to be talking about these wonderful vendors. And, of course, you've already been talking about Pride Coffee Roasters. Mm. So we know they're going to be there.
1: Yes.
15: Tell me, what's your favorite vendor?
1: Oh, it's funny. I was just thinking about, I have so many, that Vargo Brothers has a really special place in my heart. Collective, I mean, the amount of jewelry that I've bought from her and candles is, I mean, like, it's, I'm taking out a second loan on my mom's house afford the jewelry. Para Farms. I really enjoy so many of them. I mean, the Tamale Express. I love our urban dining experiences. Oh my God, those sliders, their shrimp in like this garlic butter, Dan.
2: Ooh.
1: It's in order.
15: Official name, Urban Dining League. But
1: League, sorry, League, okay.
15: Yes, awesome
1: it
15: stuff.
1: Feels
15: awesome
1: like an experience. Stuff. Yes. Yeah. Who are some of your favorites since I've prattled? And our musicians, of course. I love all of them. Go ahead.
15: So one of the vendors that does not join us over the winter series but does do summer is Stamper Cheese. I'm told they hibernate for the winter. you think cheese, whatever. But no, this cheese is so fantastic. People come from all over to get their cheese fix from these guys because it is so good and there's so many wonderful varieties.
1: Oh yeah, they've got all the good stuff. There are some vendors that always have a line and Stamper's always so get there early, folks.
2: Yeah. I do like cheese, so that's definitely it. Yeah, mm-hmm.
1: And the cracker lady, that doesn't sound right. The woman who sells the gluten free seed crackers are fantastic. What's her name? What's the company again?
15: Jeans Curious Crackers is the full name, but she's one of those vendors. You kind of got to get there early because she can only make so much, and they do often sell out. They're the sort of crackers that people love whether they care about the gluten-free aspect or not. They don't last long in my house, whether or not I've got my friends that need to worry about gluten-free issues or not. Everybody seems to love them. And by the way, they go really well with that cheese. Just saying. But they also go really well with many of the jams that Esha has. Jams, jelly, she's got all kinds of products it's a little overwhelming to look at her space because there is so much, but it's all wonderful products and she really puts her heart and love into it.
1: Well, I also love my Rollicking Buckaroo pepper jams and spices.
15: They are actually missing this market. They're only doing a few with us this season.
1: Oh, partly I'm guessing too, because it's Pride Month and they have their, Second City Outlaws, their line dancing. Yeah. Yes,
15: well,
1: that's right.
15: Actually they are supposed to be with us. On the 26th, I think it's the next market.
1: Is that right? Well, that's 28th is Pride.
2: That's Sunday of the last Sunday.
1: The last Sunday of the month is Pride. Oh, by the way, hey, Meryl, I'm not going to be able to make it on the 28th.
15: Okay. That's a heads up.
1: It's nice, instead of our group chat, I'm just filling her in now. But they have great items too, so they'll be joining us at some point as well throughout the market. And there's so many. I mean, it's just a wonderful thing. Plus, we've got a playground right there, so folks have their kids playing. You know, there's always there's fun stuff for dogs too at the Collective table. Correct?
15: Yes, they have dog treats. So look forward to that.
2: There was the ice cream guy.
15: I was going to get around to him because, I mean, this is the ice cream guy that sells out in rain, much less a nice day.
2: Yeah.
15: So good stuff there.
2: Yeah, it's delicious, actually. And I'm not usually a sweets person, but
1: Edison Park ice cream, epic ice cream. Do you have my favorite? He has one with like Nutella in it. That's fantastic.
2: I do love Nutella.
1: I love me a good Nutella. Yeah. And who do we have playing music this weekend?
15: So if you remember Ian McKinley from the last market, he was actually like playing, in like the weird, almost outdoor space that we had at the, May 3rd market. So he gets main stage this time, up on the porch. That's going to be wonderful for him. But, a lot of folks know, Dave Smith. So he's actually going to be the greeter musician over at the North Gate entrance. Nice. Although I should warn folks, hopefully I might need to remind Dave because he does have a tendency to be loud occasionally. But the notes to the North Gate vendors for this year is that between 10 and 11, rather, they need to be a little quieter, maybe do their instrumental stuff, which Dave actually does have a lot of. Because we also have our yoga class. So this year we're splitting between two different yoga studios. Traditionally, it's been Wildlight Yoga doing stuff, but they wanted to, kind of be a little kinder to their teachers over summer and give them some time off. So they're splitting the time with Soul Space, who's just west of us on Lawrence Avenue, and they're going to be taking the first spot. So if people want to pre-register for class, they can go to our website at jeffersonparksundaymarket.com, and there's a click for, actually it's kind of funny the way I did it because I was trying to be efficient with space. If you click on the date, it'll take you to the registration for that date for yoga.
1: Excellent.
15: So where we've got the date listing.
1: Yeah, please register, folks, so that we know how many people are coming out to do yoga, too, and you have all the information to make sure you're safe, too.
15: Yeah. I mean, mostly it's about, getting the waiver signed because, after all, it's that kind of a world. But, and also, they're going to have to do it on site if you're not doing it in person, so it's kind of nice to get it out of the way at a time. One note on that, though, for anyone who does come for yoga classes, bring your mat. And any other props that you might need or want or whatever. It's a great way to spend summer doing yoga outside. I mean, I learned myself during COVID when we were doing all of our classes outside, because I also teach. And it's wonderful doing a yoga class outdoors. It is so lovely.
1: Yes. I actually did it. Okay. This is totally random. I once did it on the Nagasaki Tower in Los Angeles from Die Hard. On the roof, the helicopter landing. I totally forgot about that.
2: Okay.
1: That was very cool. Sorry. Randomly outside. My hotel had that as an offer. You could do yoga on the top.
2: Isn't yoga supposed to be like calming?
1: Welcome to the party, pal. Just doing yoga out there. Well, Meryl, thank you so much. And the everything that folks need to know is also available on the Jefferson Park Sunday Market social media pages, including TikTok, Instagram, Facebook. Where else? And for the website, let folks know where they can learn more and sign up for the newsletter.
15: That is jeffersonparksundaymarket.com. And I did double check Rollicking Buckaroo. They are indeed not with us until July. That's listed there, too.
1: Excellent.
15: So any of the vendors that already signed up, because, I mean, we still have some late sign-ups, too. But, anybody signed up, you're going to be able to see what their schedule is.
1: Outstanding. So, yeah. And folks, get to the Jefferson Park Sunday Market this Sunday, 9:30 to 1:30. I'll be there, bright-eyed and bushy-tailed, meaning probably by 11. but also, for folks listening anywhere, please find the farmer's market in your area and support local businesses and farmers and restaurant owners, artists, and the hardworking volunteers, in particular people like Meryl and our other volunteers, like Don and Danielle, and I'm missing somebody. But thank you so much.
15: Thank you,
1: Meryl. I'll see you Sunday morning, not Saturday. That would be weird. That would be too early. Too early, Patty. Good night, Meryl. Get some rest.
2: Thanks, Meryl.
15: All right.
1: Thank you.
15: You too.
1: Well, I'll come by and tuck you in later. That was weird. I made it weird. See, I'm just being weird today. Bye, my friend. Take
15: Bye-bye.
1: Care. Bye. Let's take a break here. We're in studio with my beloved gay, Dan Schaefer.
2: I have a t-shirt made for them.
1: But, so, all right. So you'll go. However, Ken Mejia Beal wanted me to let you know he loves your shirt.
2: Oh,
1: so,
2: okay.
1: Right, so hi, Ken.
2: Okay.
1: He is watching the show as well.
2: Okay.
1: So,
2: perfect.
1: Nice.
2: Okay.
1: I got dressed up. This is my dress up. Like, this is how I look dressed up is this.
2: You're fancy.
1: And then like, thank you. And then with like, almost basically army military pants. Because I interviewed, we had a conversation today with Daniel Squadron and hopefully we'll have him on the air soon. He wrote a new book called The Fourth Branch that you guys really need to know about. I think it'll help a lot of us who want to know what to do next when it comes to saving our democracy and this country. So more in a moment with Dan Schaefer, my guest co-host. He's also the host of the Politini, available wherever you listen to podcasts. He's the host of Tuesdays with Josie, available also wherever you get your podcast. And coming up in just a moment, he's going to continue guest co-hosting with me right here as we welcome to the studio. We want to talk about the Hyde Park Conservatory. Garfield Park. Thank you very much.
2: Mm-hmm.
1: I've heard it both ways. It's not both ways. Garfield Park Conservatory just reopened their children's garden, and we want to talk about that with Jen Van Valkenburg of Garfield Park Conservatory. More in a moment on WCPT 820 Heartland Signal and KKNW 1150 in Seattle. Hi, everybody watching digitally. 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
16: NBC News Radio. I'm Chris Caraggio. President Trump says the deal with Iran has been signed and the Strait of Hormuz is partially open. The president is in Europe today for the G7 summit hosted by French President Emmanuel Macron. He has talks scheduled with a number of Middle Eastern leaders tomorrow, along with a working session that includes Ukrainian President Vladimir Zelensky. Wednesday brings another round of meetings, including with the Prime Minister of India and global tech CEOs as the summit winds down. Stocks are surging on Wall Street after the announcement of the agreement. The Dow Jones Industrial Average has hit a new intraday high and has been up over 700 points so far today. The S&P 500 has been up over 2%, while the NASDAQ has been up over 900 points. Crude oil prices have also been down over 5%. A plane crash in Missouri left a dozen people dead yesterday. The crash happened near the Butler Memorial Airport. The plane was carrying members of Skydive Kansas City, including 11 skydivers and one pilot. I'm Chris Caraggio, NBC News Radio.
17: A better life with Dr. Sanjay Gupta.
18: For years, we've been talking about both the positive and negative effects of being on social media. And I would say, by and large, for older adults, social media is net positive. Not all positive, but net positive. Helps them keep in touch with friends and stay social. But for younger people, social media use, especially heavy use, tends to be net negative. In fact, according to this year's World Happiness Report, youth who use social media more than 5 hours a day reported a lower level of well-being. And researchers who study this sort of thing found that many teens wish these platforms didn't even exist, and yet they can't seem to stop using them. Experts we talked to largely suggested two things. Ideally, along with your friend group, take some time offline. Also, try to recurate your algorithm so it shows you posts that'll make you feel good. I'm Dr. Sanjay Gupta, helping you live a better life.
19: And let's go ahead and take a look now to our alternative talk weather outlook for Monday. Well, we're expected to have the hottest day of the year. Temperatures in the upper 80s to low 90s in selected areas. A little bit of wind out of the east to northeast at 5 to 10 miles per hour takes a little bit of the edge off that heat. Overall, mostly sunny skies, clear skies, and low temperatures down to about 60 for the evening. For Tuesday and the rest of the week, cooler temperatures, highs in the mid-70s, climbing back up to the low 80s by Friday. Sunshine all week long. Low temperatures through the overnight in the mid-50s.
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1: Thank you so much for joining us to continue our conversation here on WCPT 820 Heartland Signal, KKNW 1150 in Seattle. Of course, our friends who are tuning in on Facebook and YouTube, I always feel bad when guests come in the studio. I'm like, your camera's right there. And they're like, what? So I had no idea. I probably should do a better job of letting people know. It's a producer's job, and I'm the producer. I booked you for the show, so thank you so much for joining us. I'm excited to talk about the Garfield Park Conservatory reopening the Children's Garden, and joining me in studio is our friend Jen Van Valkenburg. Am I saying all that correctly?
21: You are.
1: Excellent. What do people say? They stumble over because a lot of consonants.
21: It's a lot of letters. Yeah. That's
1: a lot. Well, first, let's learn about you. Where'd you grow up, my friend?
21: I grew up in Hanover Park, Illinois.
1: Okay.
21: Yeah, went to Elgin High School.
1: All right. What a growing community that really, like, you must have seen that sort of really expand quite a bit.
21: Yeah, right. Living in Hanover Park, we were bused to Elgin because Bartlett didn't have a school. Hanover Park didn't have a high school.
1: Wow.
21: Now there's, I think, three in Bartlett. So that whole area has grown tremendously and changed a lot.
1: It's funny you say that because my half-sister Glenna moved from Roselle, Illinois to Bartlett to West Chicago and then to Elgin. Mm. And it was almost like communities that were just starting to grow. Mm. And then she's like, I think her husband was like watching property values. Like, this is gonna be the next, like, he's one of those guys.
21: Yeah.
1: Mm. So yeah, that's wild. So how long have you lived in Chicago?
21: 22 years.
1: Okay.
21: Yeah. 21 years in the same house.
1: Oh, what?
2: Wow.
1: Yeah, how long have you been in your house?
2: 2014. So 12 years.
1: Yeah, 12 years. Yeah. I get to beat both of you. 25 years in the same house here in Gladstone Park.
2: Wow. Okay.
1: I know. Isn't that wild?
2: Yeah.
1: You know, you find a place you like, right?
21: Roots. Yeah. Roots.
1: Yeah. And so you're pretty close to you said you're close to Smith Park.
21: Yes. I'm in that great little patch. Mm-hmm. It's like Chicago Avenue, Grand, Western.
2: Oh, cool.
21: It's
2: okay.
21: This little triangle. It's really fantastic. Little Smith Park patch, we call it.
1: The Smith Park patch.
21: Yeah. My commute is 8 minutes, and I stop at my husband's office and my son's high school, Westinghouse.
1: Okay.
21: And then I'm at work all within like 8 minutes. It's fantastic.
2: That's awesome.
1: That must feel very. Do you get to the point where you're overly confident about how much time you have to get somewhere sometimes?
21: Yeah. That's a problem.
2: Have you seen you running down the street?
1: Ask everybody here. I live 2 blocks away. And I'm like, I'm fine.
21: I got time.
1: Oh, the news is already on. Jonas Posito under. So I should probably get over there. It makes everybody very nervous.
2: Yeah. Not gonna lie, I've been sitting here and I'm just like staring at your empty chair like, she's coming. I know she's coming.
1: Okay, enough about my recklessness with time and disrespect for everybody in my office. Let's talk about, first of all, the Garfield Conservatory. I think people drive around that area and they know they're someplace magical, but maybe they're just getting somewhere else, right? Do you find people like, I didn't know this was here?
21: Yeah, for sure. I think a lot of people say it's a hidden gem, which I really don't care for that reference anymore. So we call ourselves the shining jewel of the West Side. Because we're not hiding. We're not hidden. We're not tucked away. We're actually one of the three largest conservatories in the United States. So we're kind of hard to miss.
2: Oh.
1: Who are these other jerks that think they can be bigger than you?
21: Right. Longwood Gardens in Philadelphia and the Botanic Garden in New York.
1: Okay.
21: They've got bigger glass houses, but that's
1: fine.
21: It. Yeah.
1: Fine.
21: That's it.
1: Whatever. So how old is the Garfield Park Conservatory?
21: Oh, gosh. That's a...
1: I did not mean to.
21: It's over 100 years old. It was built in 1908.
2: Oh, wow.
21: Yeah.
2: Okay.
21: So math is hard for
2: us.
1: Well, we're here to talk about about the children's garden that has reopened. To tell us a little about this area, because I know that it's something that has obviously a lot of thought and planning goes into it.
21: Yeah.
1: But every time you have the ability to reimagine something, that's got to be so much fun.
21: Yeah, it's been fun. It's been almost a decade of work because so many ups and downs.
1: Like COVID might be. Is it one of them?
21: Even before that. So it all started, the original children's garden was there, built about 22 years ago. And a few years back, almost 10 years back, we started with a grant from the state that then was put on hold by Governor Rauner. And so
1: what? You're kidding me. I am shocked.

0: May 1st, and it was so fun. We actually had some school groups come and test it out first and do some test drives, which was really cool to see their look, you know, on their face for the first time they enter. So it's been completely reimagined and completely rebuilt with a 20-foot tower and a new slide. And I'll go on. It's got an ADA accessible ramp. So we wanted to take out the elevator so that people using a mobility device, you know, have the same experience as people who don't. And so that's our commitment.
1: Don't make me cry.
2: That's really cool.
0: Yeah. Our whole approach is to be the most accessible campus for nature education in the United States. So everything we do is built on welcoming as many people as we can to be comfortable there. So we have some other renovations going on too. I can talk more about.
1: Yeah.
0: But the children's garden for itself, it's got that ADA accessible ramp. So you just kind of a long, slow spiral. So you get that view out into the city garden, out into the desert house, and you're 20 feet in the air. And it's really spectacular.
1: And you sort of have those that netted kind of climbing area where it feels like you're almost like on a. It looks almost like a leaf or a drop of water, kind of depending on your imagination and sort of netting.
0: Yeah,
1: it's similar. It looks like it's up instead like at the Lincoln Park Children's Museum. They have a children's area where it's more vertical.
0: Exactly.
1: Yeah.
2: I want to go. I'm looking at pictures right now.
0: It's really cool. We call it the hibiscus climber.
1: Okay.
0: So it's sort of. Kind of built to look like the Rose of Sharon with the pinks and the purples and the green and sort of, you know, bushy and scrunchy. So it's really cool because there's three entrances to the climber. You can start from the top and work your way down. You can start from the bottom and work your way up. Or if you're still kind of interested in figuring it all out, you can start in the middle and take your time. And it's really cool to watch the kids figure it out.
1: I love that. And you have programs for kids. Now Dan, I know that you do gardening at home. Mm-hmm. And did you start, like when you were a kid, like, was anybody in your family, did they have a green thumb? Were you out in the garden with them?
2: My mom, my grandma, vegetables mainly. When you said Rose of Sharon, that was my grandma's favorite. And so I have one literally like right in front of my house. Like, I just remember, whenever I see it, that's my grandma Josie's. That was her favorite thing. So yeah, when you said that, I was like, oh. Yeah, no, and my husband loves to garden. Literally our backyard from the ground all the way up to the roof of our garage is green beans and cucumbers and all sorts of stuff. But it's just kind of fun. It's soothing and it's just nice. But like the way that you explained the children's garden, it's just like just an experience just to walk around and there's no agenda. There's no nothing. You're just kind of just going with the flow. And, you know, and I think that's just really cool. Yeah. And it really does like trigger the kids' curiosity, you know, and it's like, what's that? I'm going to go check that out now. And there you go.
0: I appreciate that. It's really cool. We have 4 acres under glass, and then we also have 10 acres outside. So we're actually in the process of changing our name to Garfield Park Conservatory and Gardens to remind people that we're not just a place to come in the winter. You can come year-round and explore the 10 acres outside, which, you know, talk about wandering and exploring. So next, we just opened the children's garden. We also have under development Child Wild. It's a 4-acre parcel out back, and that'll be a little bit more challenging physically for, like, maybe older kids. So not only do we want to be inclusive, we also want to be, you know, 0 to 13, 14, 15. Mm-hmm. And then we also have a teen program for teenagers called Urban Roots. And then, of course, you know, everybody's a child at heart. So you can hang out basically forever at the conservatory from 0 to however old you get to be.
1: Yeah, I love that. And I also love some of the events you have coming up, including the artist's Flower Power Pigments. This looks amazing.
0: Yeah. So we added a third show in the summer, again, to make sure people understand we have these gardens outside. So usually every year we do, it's called the Summer Show in the Artist Garden. So we'll choose an artist and then we'll plant the garden to kind of reflect the artist's work. But this year we decided to call it Pigments, and we're going to showcase and celebrate the plants and flowers that give us paint. So it'll be really beautiful and very colorful, obviously. And then we can do a lot of programming with outdoor plein air painting and watercolors. I think we have a henna program coming up. So yeah, a lot of cool stuff to do with the arts.
1: This is fantastic. And then when we come back, let's talk about the more information about the conservatory, about the gardens, programs. I want to come back and talk about programs for the kids.
0: Yeah.
1: From, as you mentioned, from 0 to, you have programs from 0 to 3, and then each group, so that we get kids interested and excited about learning how to grow their, whether it's their own garden, their own, you know, vegetables and fruits. I started some, I call it chaotic gardening.
2: It's
0: the best.
1: I'm just like, we'll see what happens. I'll tell you why. why off the air. More after this on WCPT 820 Heartland Signal, KKNW 1150. We're in studio with my guest co-host, Dan Schaefer. By the way, we're getting a lot of texts about people liking your shirt. So I guess folks are watching us today.
2: I love it.
1: And the other person you'll see is Jen Van Valkenburg of Garfield Park Conservatory, and they've just reopened their children's garden. Everyone go to garfieldconservatory.com.

0: org. Again, that's garfieldconservatory.org to learn more about all of that. We'll talk about Florotica. Am I saying it correctly? Florotica.
1: Okay.
0: I want to say it again. Florotica. 2026. More in a moment. Thank you, everybody.
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0: Thank you so much for joining us. We continue our conversation here on WCPT 820 Heartland Signal and KKNW 1150. Thank you for those of you who are tuning in digitally on Facebook and YouTube or listening on our podcast, because our shows are available as podcasts wherever you tune in. Joining me in studio, our guest co-host Dan Schaefer, the host of Politini, available also where podcasts are available, in addition to Tuesdays with Josie. So learn more about Dan and the conversations he's having here and other places, apparently. Fine, digitally, all the things.
1: Okay.
0: No, I'm just going to talk to other people. Also joining us in the studio is our friend from the Garfield Conservatory. Go to garfieldconservatory.org to learn about the country's third largest conservatory and more about their gardens, because they're not just a conservatory. We're just not as big as the other ones. Fine, whatever. Jen Van Valkenburg of Garfield Park Conservatory. They just reopened their children's garden. I was telling a little bit about gardening with my son when he was little, and it's just exciting to be out there in the garden with your kid and see, like, just the growth, because you also learn about their own growth, like, you know, and cycles and seasons and things like that, right?
8: Yeah, absolutely. Yeah, I don't know, my brain's going to go here. You're inspiring me, but you know, I always talk about Maslow's like hierarchy of needs, and I always thought that connection to nature needed to be on there as well.
0: Yes, right?
8: You know, I mean, I think it's crucial for human development to understand nature and understand where your food comes from. And, you know, everyone breathing on earth needs plants to be alive.
0: Yes.
8: So let's appreciate them. Let's maybe connect with them and understand them and understand where your food comes from. We also have one section of our garden outside that's called the Urban Demonstration Garden. And so that's all raised beds that show people how to grow in a city size lot, perhaps, you know, or container gardening so that you can, What's that?
0: I will be doing that.
8: Yes. The, you know, whole herbs and horto city in a garden, right? So we try and make it super easy to learn about composting and gardening in a container and all the things you need to do to stay connected to nature in Chicago.
0: That's fantastic. Not hard.
8: Yeah.
0: Are you finding more people reaching out concerned about the rising costs of...
8: Absolutely.
0: I was wondering about that.
8: Absolutely. Yeah. And, you know, Garfield Park has a long history of community gardening because there's a food desert out there, right? So there's not a lot of grocery stores. So people have always had to kind of rely on growing their own fresh produce. So we have the urban demonstration garden, but also kind of back of house. So not quite as, you know, pretty presentation garden wise. We have what we call the giving garden. And so we start seedlings out there, produce plants out there. And then we donate the seedlings to the community gardens. And we also have a ton of programs called like the Young Apprentice Horticulture Program. So we're trying to teach more young people how to garden, how to produce their own food. We partner with the Garfield Park Community Council Community Garden Network. Many words there. And there's tons of community gardens in Garfield Park. They actually offer a tour of all the community gardens in Garfield Park where people are growing their own food. And so it's out of necessity, you know, due to the food desert, but also, yes, to the rising cost, a lot more more people are getting into it.
0: Yeah, I would imagine. And and also, there's also social media that's inspiring people too, which is kind of wonderful.
8: Right.
0: I told you I'm doing chaotic gardening because I saw this guy just like, he's got a couple of acres, right? Okay. So he's just out there like tossing seeds and beans and stuff like
1: just
0: that.
1: Seeing what comes up.
0: Yeah, and I was just like, I will go outside and do that right now.
1: Yeah.
0: I did. I had like a packet of wildflowers, you know, like it's supposed to have like possibly purple cone flowers. And I used to have a really beautiful butterfly garden. I had I had purple coneflowers, black-eyed Susans, and all that. Yeah. So I just recently planted some foxglove and also some black-eyed Susans again in the hopes that I will be able to keep them. At any rate, meaning, you know, just hopefully they survive.
1: Yeah.
0: You never know what happens in your garden. Tell me about Floratica.
8: Sure.
0: It's a fun word to say. I love seeing it. I love this runway of dazzling wardrobe made out of flowers.
8: Yes.
0: What is happening in front of my face?
8: Yeah, I want to say it's like the 15th year that we've been doing this event, and it sells out in like 5 minutes. And so people that know about it are like totally committed and love it. It is, I think this year we have 18 looks made entirely out of plants and flowers.
0: Wow.
8: And it's all florists from around Chicago. We do it in October to respect their schedule, right?
0: Sure.
8: Can't do it in the wedding season. And we turn Horticulture Hall into a runway show, and it's a fashion floral runway show during Chicago Fashion Week, and it is fantastic. It's spectacular.
0: So
8: I mean,
0: cool.
8: The creativity and you know, you can't like make it and like let it hang out for a few weeks. So they show up at 7 a.m. on show day, and we have a green room, and they have their table and their workstation, and they start building the dress that day.
0: They make it work like Project Runway.
8: And then the models show up at like 5 o'clock, 4 o'clock for their fitting, and then they put the gowns onto the models, and it's really something to see.
0: I went to in the past I've been to fundraisers that do, you know, sort of like, you know, fun stuff. They have some of the volunteers do it, you know, and then Ken Mejia Beal was in a runway show last year, and it was all reclaimed materials, all like plastics and all kinds of, all wonderful, and he looked fantastic. He was carrying the weight of the world that was that was injured, and so I want to go to this as well. This year. I want to go to both.
1: It looks really fun.
0: It looks amazing.
8: Yeah. It's our great fundraiser, and it raises money for our Urban Roots Teen Environmental Justice Program. And so we do it every year, and we have a great time. It's really fun.
0: This is great. And of course, we've been talking about the reopening of the children's garden in addition to. So you said that you have 4 acres outside? How many?
8: 10 acres outside, 4 under glass. Yeah. And the children's garden is a 6,000 square foot area. So it's got this playground sort of, or, you know, play features kind of nestled within tropical plants. And then you climb up to this 20-story climber and go down the slide.
0: Yeah.
8: And then we also do layer on programming. So we have 16 hours of free programming every week, family programming, drop in. You can come whenever is convenient for you. We're open late on Wednesday nights, and we have family programming on Wednesday nights. This summer we have free concerts. Not every Wednesday, but there's at least one a month throughout the summer where you can come in and have a free concert on a Wednesday evening. So yeah, there's just tons of stuff to do. We do almost too much, I think.
0: You know what's interesting too is that there are so many spaces in Chicago. When you talk about, you know, people saying hidden gem, I get that, and I think that it's from people who like I'm in this space of learning more through social media a little bit because I live here in the Northwest Side. We don't have, you know, we tend to go to the suburbs from this part of the city. I would say maybe Lincoln Park, you know, and I think that we do need to expand and be going to the Garfield Park Conservatory because you have something I just saw recently in another building, which is the Good Things Vending, which is such a unique and wonderful, like, for folks who haven't seen this yet, there's a woman that started the Good Things Vending?
8: Death Grim.
0: Yeah. Mm-hmm. And it's a vending machine, and it's everything from like tarot cards to like maybe something you need in an emergency, but like featuring artists' work and a vending. Oh my God. I mean, it's really wonderful.
8: Yeah. I saw her on social media,
0: right?
8: And I reached out to her and I said, we would love to have one of these at Garfield Park and at the conservatory. And she teared up. She's like, that's my favorite place in Chicago. It's a dream come true. Yeah.
0: Oh, that's so sweet.
8: And so we took the opportunity, actually, they always partner with an artist to put a mural on the vending machine itself. And because we're trying to drive people outside more and help them understand that we have these 10 acres outside, we also had the artist do the whole hallway in a mural. So it transformed it from what looked like an old service hallway out from the Desert House into this magical thing with the vending machine. Our vending machine has a book, like a row of books, like
0: right.
8: a $10 paperback. You can, if you forgot to bring a
0: it's
8: book
0: amazing.
8: With you.
0: Yeah.
6: Yeah.
0: It's really you get cool. to the gardens and read?
8: Mm-hmm.
0: What?
8: Yeah.
0: I'm sorry. Persian lilies are not real. These are just glass. These are floating glass.
8: Mm-hmm. Yeah.
0: That's glass. Gorgeous.
8: Yeah. That's from Dale Chihuly. So
0: I remember he had a whole thing there years ago.
8: Yeah. It was 20 plus years ago. I want to say 24 years ago now.
0: And, oh, yeah. I remember when he was here for that.
8: Yeah. And a lot of people say that. Oh, I haven't been there since Chihuly. And I'm like,
0: get
8: what?
0: Your butts over there.
8: Yeah. So that is the remaining piece from that original show. And we were one of the first garden kind of facilities that he ever displayed in. And it kind of launched his career. So it's pretty cool.
0: That's amazing. Yeah. Mm-hmm. It's
1: a rich history you got there. That's that's really cool. Yeah.
8: Yeah. And ours are cool because there's koi swimming around them.
1: Really?
8: They're in a pond.
1: Okay.
8: So the koi kind of swim around the glass.
1: We got to get over there.
8: Persian lilies.
1: Yeah. We definitely have to get over there.
0: They have a labyrinth garden, so it's good, which is good for meditating, walking and just thinking and just looking at your feet and seeing where you go.
8: Mm-hmm.
0: I learned that a long time ago. I haven't done that in a while.
1: Interesting.
0: Yeah. Let's carpool down there.
1: Done. All right.
0: let's go.
8: There's so much to do.
0: Is there anything? And by the way, she brought me some lovely gifts. I want to thank you so much. That's what we have to talk about is the beehive.
8: Yeah. Yeah. So I brought some honey from our hives. I'm going to get, I shouldn't say the number of hives because I don't think I know the right number, but I think we have upwards of 20 hives on the campus. And so they are in an area kind of, you know, we display where the bees are, and we do training. So you can do hands-on beekeeping courses. You can watch our beekeeper take care of the bees. And that's our Inspired by Nature book.
0: This is so generous of you. Really appreciate
8: that. Our beautiful facility. Lots of special stuff going on at the Garfield Park Conservatory.
0: And,
8: pretty
0: and
8: much for
0: hat,
8: anybody.
0: By the way. I love that.
8: We're no profit. I had to go to the sale aisle.
0: Well, I promise you I will use all of these things and be a cheerleader on the Northwest side for the Garfield Park Conservatory. That's what we should do. I wonder if there's a guy who leads walks in Chicago, like he does a walk every month. I wonder if, this would be a long haul.
8: Yeah.
0: Presumably you have to find public transportation back, but he walks like different parts of the city.
8: Yeah, so I think I've seen that gentleman. And we actually last weekend just had the Bank of America half marathon through the West Side, which is fantastic. It's the fifth year and it showcased all the West Side parks. It was fantastic. Oh, cool. I think there was 10,000 runners that came through our neighborhood. It was great.
0: Well, congratulations on the reopening
8: and
0: on the hard work that I know. Thank you. No, thanks to another reason. Thank you so much. Everyone go to garfieldconservatory.org. Hopefully we'll all be online trying to get our tickets for Floratica coming up. Stay tuned. You have to keep checking in to see when the tickets go on sale because I have to beat you out of getting tickets. we'll go together. Thank you so much, Jen. I hope traffic is okay for a Friday night going back too.
8: No,
0: appreciate
8: course.
0: It. Totally. Anytime. Let us know if we have events coming up or something you want to, if you on the phone or in person. We'd love to have you.
8: So much.
0: My pleasure.
1: Thank you.
0: Coming up in just a moment, joining us on Zoom will be Scott Stantis, the political cartoonist for the Chicago Tribune. That's the other way you can join us is on Zoom, too.
8: Oh, nice.
0: You want to do it that way. So we'll continue our conversation when we come back on WCPT and KKNW 1150. I do it really fast because I'm late.
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10: And good semi-Monday morning to you. Benny Mathers here for a look at your Alternative Talk AM 1150 traffic update for Around the Sound. Well, we're about 1 hour away from the first match of World Cup Soccer in Seattle. And with that, traffic delay is already beginning. We also have an I-5 southbound just south of Michigan Street, milepost 161, an obstruction partially blocking the right hand of the lane. And we have on I-5 southbound near the I-90 and milepost 165, a recent collision partially blocking the left hand of the lane there. Good thing though, DOT crews and State Patrol are at both scenes to take care of those situations. Pack your patience, folks, if you're heading into downtown Seattle for World Cup or to work or to just visit. It's going to be a slow commute. Expect delays. Plan accordingly. Stay tuned. Coming up next, after the news and weather, it's hour number 2 of Driving at Home with Patty Baskins.
11: NBC News Radio, I'm Chris Caraccio. President Trump says the deal with Iran has been signed electronically and the Strait of Hormuz is now partially open. The president is in Europe today for the G7 summit hosted by French President Emmanuel Macron.
12: The Iran deal that we made is going to bring a lot of success to the world because the oil was really clogged up there for a while.
11: Trump has talks scheduled with a number of Middle Eastern leaders tomorrow, along with a working session that includes Ukrainian President Vladimir Zelensky. Wednesday brings another round of meetings, including with the Prime Minister of India and global tech CEOs as the summit winds down. And stocks are surging on Wall Street. The Dow Jones Industrial Average has hit a new intraday high and has been up over 700 points so far today. The S&P 500 has been up over 2%, while the NASDAQ has been up over 900 points. A plane crash in Missouri claimed the lives of 12 people yesterday. It happened near the Butler Memorial Airport. The small plane was carrying members of Skydive Kansas City, including 11 skydivers and one pilot. A statement from Kentucky Senator Mitch McConnell's office says he's receiving excellent care after being hospitalized. The reason for his hospitalization and his current condition are still both unknown. The 84-year-old Republican has represented Kentucky in the U.S. Senate since 1984. The 2026 FIFA World Cup continues today with a handful of games. Yesterday, there were four matches across North America that included eight nations seeing their first action of the tournament. As for the United States, they won back on Friday against Paraguay and will play next, this Friday, in Seattle against Australia. New York City Mayor Zoran Mamdani is backing the NYPD for their actions during Saturday's celebrations following the Knicks NBA championship. The NYPD says at least 63 people were arrested and 10 officers were injured during chaotic celebrations across New York City Saturday night. Mamdani believes the NYPD acted appropriately, saying officers kept New Yorkers safe. The Knicks ticker tape parade will be Thursday. I'm Chris Caraggio, NBC News Radio. President Trump's name is no longer on the Kennedy Center. Tammy Trujillo reports.
13: An official at the center told a federal judge over the weekend that all references to Trump inside, outside, and on its website have been removed in compliance with the court's order. This woman in the nation's capital called it a necessary move.
14: And it feels like a step in the right direction for restoring the U.S. to what we've always known it to be.
13: Crews began removing the lettering from the building before dawn on Saturday, 6 months after a board handpicked by the president approved adding his name to the iconic performing arts venue. The change came after an appeals court denied the Kennedy Center's request for a pause Friday night. I'm Tammy Trujillo.
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15: Today is one of two National Lobster Days in any year. One in September that marks the start of the lobster harvest season, but today is the original National Day to celebrate the crustacean. If you're into lobster, today is your day to strap on a bib and get to dunking into drawn butter. You can consider today a pregame to the one in the fall, and there will be deals. So get cracking. And Miss Manor says it's okay to slurp. I'm Bree Tennis.
11: Today in the Men's College World Series, Oklahoma and Georgia play in the winner's bracket while Texas and Alabama face off in an elimination game. A new study suggests a brain chemical deficiency may be why some teens are inclined to do dumb things. Researchers reported in the journal Nature Communications that risk-taking teens might be compensating for low levels of dopamine in their brains. The study's lead author from the University of Pittsburgh says the results show that for some teenagers, risk-taking may act as a way to get the system going when dopamine is low. The study found that teens who had lower levels of dopamine were most likely to try substances like weed or alcohol. As the teenagers in the study got older, their dopamine systems matured and substance use tended to decrease. I'm Chris Caraggio, NBC News Radio.
10: And let's go ahead and take a look now at our Alternative Talk weather outlook for Monday. Well, we're expected to have the hottest day of the year. Temperatures in the upper 80s to low 90s in selected areas. A little bit of wind out of the east to northeast at 5 to 10 miles per hour takes a little bit of the edge off that heat. Overall, mostly sunny skies, clear skies, and low temperatures down to about 60 for the evening. For Tuesday and the rest of the week, cooler temperatures, highs in the mid-70s, climbing back up to the low 80s by Friday. Sunshine all week long. Low temperatures through the overnight in the mid-50s.
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0: you so much for joining us. I have really good news about that theme song writer, performer, musician. Steve Goody is going to be in the Chicagoland area the first week of July performing in Evanston. We'll have him on the air soon to talk about that event. So stay tuned. 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I just realized I should let you guys know that. Joining me in studio right now is my guest co-host, Dan Schaefer. He's the host of Palatini, as well as Tuesdays with Josie. And on the line with us right now, I can't believe I've never introduced you two to each other. Scott Santis, who is the political cartoonist for the Chicago Tribune, and one of my early guests when I just started. Was I even full time yet at WGN when you started coming on the show?
1: Yes, you had just
0: gotten. Well, this was the murder of the journalists in Paris.
1: That's Charlie Hebdo.
0: Yeah, Charlie Hebdo. That was when we brought you in because that attack was over a cartoon, correct?
1: Yeah, they were upset that they ridiculed Islam, but they ridiculed Catholicism and everything else. I mean, that's just the nature of that newspaper. And so I'm still, you know, they're doing a special at the National Cartoon Society. They're having an honor, a special honor for Gary Trudeau. Do you remember what he said during the Charlie Hebdo thing?
0: Mm-mm.
1: Gary Trudeau is the creator of the comic strip Doonesbury. He said he said, and I'm barely paraphrasing, guys. That they pretty much had it coming. I'm not kidding. A cartoonist saying a cartoonist deserved to be shot.
0: Wow.
1: Because they had the temerity to ridicule a religion.
0: Wow. No, that's
1: and
0: horrifying.
1: Now they're handing him an award. It's just like, you know,
0: oh,
1: okay.
0: God. Well, that was how we met. And we've been friends ever since. And we got into some skirmishes on the air because
1: a few
0: because I did not tell you this. Like yourself, Dan Schaefer is also a recovering Republican.
2: I am, yes, libertarian then Republican now. Yeah, mm-hmm.
1: I'm kind of going back libertarian, but then the party's kind of losing its mind because it's always had those types.
2: Yes,
1: can I put it that way?
2: Mm-hmm.
1: And one of my very best friends, in fact, my wife and I are very, very, very best friend, was a gay Republican back, and that's how we met in the 70s.
2: Okay.
1: When the party, I have a party hanging on my bulletin board that Republicans for Choice. Remember when they used to have those?
2: Oh, interesting. Okay. Yeah.
1: Mm-hmm. Yeah, it was, back then. I cannot find words to describe.
2: Right.
1: The reason that I was, I was a Republican was, I think, very different than people are Republicans today. We were visiting some folks and they are pro-Trump and an old college friend. And it's just like, they're just angry. They're angry. Why? And it's just, I'm just like, for what?
2: Right.
1: What could you possibly be angry about?
2: Yeah.
1: Well, you know them. They're trying to take it away. They're not trying to take anything away from you. Nothing.
2: Right. Exactly.
1: Zero.
2: Yeah.
1: Zilch. Nada.
2: Mm-hmm.
1: They're not going to come into your house and take your sofa.
2: You know, right.
1: That's not what's going to happen.
2: Yeah.
1: But this whole and the narrative driven by Fox News and all that, I can't in good conscience be a Republican anymore by any stretch. And supporting Doug Jones, who's running for governor here. I know Doug very, very well. You know, it's Alabama's a state of 4.5 million. It's not a lot of people, really. And so this is so smart. The smart ones float to the top.
2: So, and your current governor is an interesting person.
1: Governor Mima.
2: Yeah.
1: Mm-hmm. Well, but the thing is, the Republicans just nominated Tommy Tuberville, who doesn't friggin' live here.
2: Yeah.
0: Yeah.
1: Dan, I'm not. I mean, there's no. He doesn't live here. He voted in Florida 2 years ago. He files his state taxes in Florida. He lives there. He's done like, come to Florida. It's the best. So as soon as he was canned from his job here as coach of Auburn University, he left.
2: Yeah. Mm-hmm.
1: And, you know, I don't care if it's Alabama or if it's, you know, Illinois or whatever. If you leave the state, that's pretty much a sign that you don't like it.
2: Exactly. Yeah. Right. Yeah. Until you want to be
1: governor. He's a Republican nominee. And the Republican Party has reopened. Are you sitting down? Has reopened its investigation because it's going to go to court and he's going to lose because, guys, he hasn't lived in Alabama.
0: Yeah, but
1: the state constitution, real quick background.
0: Yeah,
1: I'm sorry,
0: go ahead. Yeah, no,
1: background.
0: Please tell us.
1: The state constitution says that you have to be a resident of Alabama for, it's a weird number, 8.5 years. Where the half comes from, I don't know, but you have to 8.5 years. And he simply hasn't. He's trying to say, well, my wife and son own some property out there near near Auburn. I'm going, yeah, my son owns property. Doesn't make me a resident.
2: Right.
1: Or what?
2: Yeah.
1: And,
2: yeah.
1: You know, the Republican Party, even the Republican Party, and I have to say, even the Republican Party can't quite cotton this lie. I mean, it just can't.
2: That's when you know you've fallen at that point.
1: Yes.
2: When the Republicans are being like, wait, what's going on right now? That's when you know.
1: He lied about this?
0: Yeah, but here's it doesn't seem like any rules apply to Republicans anymore. I mean, it seems as though every single, and not every, obviously there are court cases that are deciding otherwise, but I just don't feel as though
2: there's no accountability.
0: Or, yeah, it doesn't carry any weight with anybody or that they follow through on that, especially when it comes to elections. You know, we have all these election laws or rules and all these. Like, for example, just like even the small ones about not campaigning inside the blue cones in Illinois, right? Like, mm-hmm. Nobody enforces that.
2: Right.
0: I mean, we almost came to, like, it was a yelling match at one place because all the other campaigns, I couldn't be photographed inside those cones. Like, my representative, Lindsay LaPointe, walked, you're not supposed to wear your campaign material, and she was walking back and forth inside the area of the campaigning. You're not supposed to have any electioneering going on. At any rate, but nobody follows through and like, they get a slap on the hand. Like, even in our legislature, we have people who are breaking the rules and mm-hmm. they're just like, you know, throw up their hands and go, oh, well, I guess
2: what's
0: that
2: the point?
0: Happened.
2: Yeah.
0: So
2: right.
0: I don't know. I mean, I would be interested to see, like, your constitution might say that, but like, what's the enforcement of that? You know what I mean? Like, who enforces
1: that? Well, the party is the first line of enforcement.
0: Yeah.
1: Yeah. The That's Republican Party is supposed to be the first line of enforcement.
0: Yep.
1: But I mean, yeah, they're going, what are you going to do? Yeah. It's like a 1950s, you know, burlesque comedian. So strange. And so Doug Jones, who was elected to the United States Senate against, of all people, beat Roy Moore.
2: I mean,
1: by and a half points.
2: In fact, that was that close. I mean, Roy Moore, I'm not surprised, but yeah. Yeah.
0: Yeah.
1: Having cartooned here at the Birmingham News for 13 years, I chronicled the rise of Roy Moore, who was, oh golly, bat crap crazy. I mean, he was just.
0: Wow.
1: You just met the guy and it was kind of scary because the guy was clearly, you know, he had the clenched teeth, vacant eye stare. The fact that they nominated him to be a U.S. Senator was mind boggling. We went through a period where I thought things were getting better. Mm-hmm. When I came to Alabama, there was a governor by the name of Fob James. I'm not making this up. That was his name.
2: Okay.
1: His name was Fob. And Fob was a doofus, which will surprise no one. And I cartooned about that. He lost the following election to Democrat Donald Sigelman. Donald Sigelman then lost to Bob Riley. Bob Riley was a fantastic. Talk about ego, but I'm going to let it flout mine for just a moment. But I actually encouraged him to run for president in 2000 because I thought he was that good of a governor.
0: Wow.
1: I thought, if you run, I will suspend my career and I'll work for your campaign.
0: Holy cow.
2: Okay.
1: He was really smart, very charismatic. He would have kicked George W. Bush's butt. I mean, it would have been, he would have gotten the nomination now, whether or not he would have won against Al Gore, who knows? Mm,
2: yeah.
1: And then they elected another Republican, a guy who's a doctor. He literally changed his name to doctor so he could appear as a doctor. You can't have courage. You think I'm making this stuff up?
0: I believe you 1,000%.
1: And he had an aide, I'm doing air quotes here, always great for radio, wife got suspicious of, and she, in a very clever Bond-esque escapade, she left her phone. The first lady left her phone in the kitchen where she knows those two would be, and those two didn't recognize that a phone was there, apparently.
2: Okay. Mm-hmm.
1: You know, said and made noises.
2: Mm.
1: And so the governor had to leave. And that's how we got Governor Meemaw.
0: Wow.
1: Who now wants to kill people using like nitrogen or whatever the hell she wants to use. It's we want to kill people. Essentially, we want to get a big pillow here in Alabama and just put it over their faces. It's horrible. It's horrible because they can't find anyone to do the lethal injection. You know, we never really have the discussion that we shouldn't have the death penalty at all.
2: Mm-hmm. Yeah.
0: What?
1: Yeah, I know.
0: I've always been against the death penalty.
1: Yeah.
0: Which is an interesting, I mean, we've talked about that before as well. Now, Dan often listens to conservative radio because he wants to keep his, you know, finger on the pulse of what they're talking about. Yes, Dan, do you have any updates for us so you can fill us in on including our recovering Republican on the line with us?
2: Yeah. I even dab a little bit in Newsmax today, which I don't normally do. We're all talking about this big bash that is going to be happening at the White House, which it just looks like a circus, but everybody's loving it. I am noticing even Fox News is becoming skeptical about this whole Iran deal peace treaty thing that
0: really?
2: I think we're at like 39 times or 49 times we said something is going to happen really, really soon and we're going to be really, really happy about it. Perino's not having it. Even Greg Gutfeld was kind of like, he's kind of like, okay, well, we'll see when it actually happens type thing. I'm like, oh, wow. Okay. All right. They're talking about that. They're playing down the whole inflation thing.
0: but it's great. He loves inflation.
2: Yeah. I mean, everybody inflation. I mean, yeah, just go to a grocery store. They're playing it up and, they're not talking about approval ratings. They're not talking about, the fact that even though apparently Iran has been decimated, yet they were still able to shoot down one of our helicopters. It's a cluster, you know what, over there. It really is. but everyone's smiling and everyone's having a great time. So, yeah, I don't know. It's
1: how are they playing the cage match there on the West Lawn?
2: They think because UFC is such a part of American history and there are some 20 some million people that follow it. This is exactly the way to do it. And then they did point out that presidents in the past have hosted events like this. And I think George W. Bush had like a tennis match or something. And I think Obama did like a basketball thing with kids.
0: They did not do any of that stuff.
2: Yeah. No. Yeah.
0: Mm-mm. So wild.
2: Yeah. This is like the greatest thing.
1: That's true.
2: They didn't do any of that. Yeah. I mean, they had events like that, but it wasn't like destroying, you know, the grounds and stuff that we now have to go back and pay to fix. Yeah. You know, it's not going to be an easy thing. And then he had like those snide comments about like, well, maybe, you know, they left the Eiffel Tower was supposed to be temporary. Oh, yeah. So maybe this will just stay around. And it's just like you look at it and it looks to me, honestly, I was telling my husband, I was like, I feel like I'm at Six Flags Great America right now.
0: Oh, yeah.
2: I feel like I look at the People's House and I feel like I'm at an amusement park.
0: Yeah,
2: and honestly, it is kind of like an amusement park. I'm not going to lie.
0: Yeah.
2: Yeah.
0: They have to give them shiny things.
2: Right.
0: Scott, are you hearing any Republicans in your area that or any conservatives or MAGA that are jazzed about this?
1: Well, they love it because, you know, it's another way to own the libs. Hmm. You know, people who read books, you know, those book readers, they don't watch the UFC. They don't. And that's where I always thought that he was brilliant. He has his pulse on that crowd. And I don't know how, given his upbringing, the financial strata in which he's always occupied, but he seems to know what they like. And they love the fact that he owns the libs. Mm-hmm. They just love that.
0: That's all they want.
1: Newsmax, which used to be a really interesting news outlet. I mean, it was it's an inception, at least from what I saw, to today. Today, it's like anything Trump, anything he does is just Jake with them, that this is A-okay. This has never happened. And by the way, Dan, tell me I'm wrong. I'm going to guess that neither Newsmax nor Fox nor conservative talk radio is mentioning the Trump family financial position in the UFC.
2: Oh, no. Maybe it was The View that was talking about
0: He's blending all of his talking
2: heads. Yeah, I watch all of it. They all blend. They're selling gold coins, Donald Trump gold coins for $12,000 a piece.
0: Oh my God.
2: And they own stock in have an financial interest in the UFC. Yeah, it's insane. But I'm not surprised in any way, shape, or form. OAN and Newsmax for sure are playing it down. I think Fox News mentioned it because they were excited about it.
0: Well, Scott will have to talk about it next week. Scott will be joining me again next Friday at 6:30. Scott Santis, the political cartoonist for the Chicago Tribune, joins us. He'll be joining us regularly because I demanded it. Yes, because we got too far away from it. I want to tell both of you.
1: Can I self-promote?
0: Yes, please.
1: Go ahead.
0: Yeah,
1: I interrupted. See how rude I am?
0: No, you're fine. before I forget, because Warren Price wanted me to pass along hellos to both of you, because Warren will be on the air. He has a show on Saturday mornings now, 9 a.m. to 10 a.m. Hawk Takes the Wheel, so he'll be on tomorrow morning with a great conversation. And yes, please self-promote. You're coming into Chicago soon.
1: I am. I'm coming in there next week. We're going to do a presentation at the Newberry Library this Thursday, June 18th at 6 p.m. with two other cartoonists talking about cartooning in wartime in America. It's going to be really interesting. It's actually kind of filling up. It's free, but they do have limited space, so check it out. We'd love to have you there. It's at Newberry Library, Thursday, 6 p.m.
0: Excellent. Look forward to having you in town, too. So I look forward to seeing your face for real. Have a good night. My messaging, but thank you so much, Scott. Take care.
1: Good seeing you, Dan.
2: Good talking with you. Yeah, definitely.
0: Take care. When we come back, we're going to talk to Paul Chavary about some of the UFC thing, but in particular, we're going to talk about the New York Knicks and the $10 million nap that Drowsy Donnie took on our dime.
2: Yep.
0: And what people are doing to hopefully cleanse the stadium. More after this on WCPT 820 Heartland Signal, KKNW 1150 and KTNF AM 950 Minneapolis. St. Paul. Thank you, everybody, for being here and tuning in wherever you might be in the world.
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0: Thank you so much for joining us. I have to apologize to our guest on the line because we're a little long on our segment with Scott Stantis. Paul Chavary does not deserve to be on hold that long. So let's get right to it. Dan Schaefer joins me in studio. Paul Chavary on the line. I wanted to have Paul because the Sports Cubicle is on Sunday nights here on WCPT 9 p.m. I'm going to miss somebody. I know it's with Devin, Mike Mercado, Paul Chavary. Who am I missing?
8: Dan Marver.
0: Dan Marver. Do I know Dan? That's probably.
8: I don't think you've met Dan before. He was kind of a holdover from the show that we inherited from Jerry Ryles.
0: Ah, okay. All right. So, well, let's talk about what happened this week earlier with Donald Trump. Can you in your wildest imagination having the opportunity to be in a box, an executive box at a championship game, historic championship game, and just like he's taking a nap. You're taking a nap. Can you imagine falling asleep?
8: Well, I mean, he's 80 years old and it's way past his bedtime and you know, he's got to save up his energy to send out whatever mean tweets or whatever Truth Social posts he needed to put out that night.
0: Yeah.
8: Probably some negotiations with Iran that went wayward. You know, who knows?
0: Yeah, I agree. Now, Dan Schaefer, I don't know if you're familiar with some of the superstitions that fans have about like what they need to do in order for their teams to win. But there are folks, have you seen the videos of people doing the sage rituals around the stadium to cleanse it from the negative energy?
8: Oh, I haven't seen it at all.
2: I've seen clips of it. Yeah.
0: Isn't that hysterical? Mm-hmm. Yeah. So it's in a lot of cultures, sage is supposed to like remove bad spirits and because I contend, Paul, that if I kind of this is really horrible to all the Knicks fans. I kind of need the Knicks now to lose the whole thing so they can deeply with a rage that is unknown to most human beings. Their rage against the president is all I'm saying.
8: Well, and also the Chicago and you should also be rooting against the Knicks, well, too, for all those series in the 90s. But it looked like for a minute there, either like three quarters of the game on game four, that it looked like Donald Trump had cursed them. But then the most amazing comeback in NBA Finals history just put the Knicks one win away from winning the whole thing.
0: Oh, man.
2: Yeah, weren't they like 29 points behind and then they like came right
8: back? Correct.
2: Yeah.
8: Yeah, it was. I mean, it was amazing to watch. But I mean, the energy in Madison Square Garden was incredible. And I mean, you had even like Larry David had joy on his face. So you know, it must have been a big experience if that man can find joy in an experience like that.
0: Yeah, no kidding. So the Knicks win by one. When's the next game tonight? I believe it's tonight. Correct.
8: Tomorrow night.
0: All right, so tomorrow night at 7:30. You seem to want the Spurs to win. Is that right?
8: I don't really care for either team. I guess like the other part that bothers me is the Spurs would win their sixth title if they win this one, ugh, and that would be as many as the Bulls since the Bulls won their sixth title.
0: No,
8: so yeah, so I mean, I guess I prefer the Spurs over the Knicks, but either way, it's just it hurts me as a Bulls fan to see that teams can actually like consistently win without Michael Jordan.
2: I was just gonna say somebody made a comment about that, like, well, you know, Chicago, we, you know, not all of our teams had Jordan for six seasons.
8: Right. Yeah.
0: I just pulled up some of the information about the World Cup. It's really weird because I think about the World Cup as I have friends who would get up at like two, three in the morning to go watch it at some bar that's carrying the games in other parts of the world. But it's here, which is weird. Are you watching the World Cup somewhere?
8: Oh, absolutely. I've caught all three games so far. I can't wait for USA versus Paraguay tonight. You know, I kind of like that it's at normal times so that I don't have to wake up at 3 in the morning to watch a match. But at the same time, I trained for this. I watch so much Premier League soccer that I'm used to waking up at 6 in the morning to watch a match that I kind of want them to have an early one this year.
0: Oh, man. Yeah. So tell me where are the cities that are hosting World Cup games?
8: So there's three in Mexico, I believe two in Canada, and then scattered all throughout the U.S. I don't think I'd be able to name all. Oh, actually, no, I have a sheet in front of me. Let's see if I can do this now. Vancouver, Seattle, San Francisco, Los Angeles, Guadalajara, Mexico City, Monterrey, Houston, Dallas, Kansas City, Atlanta, Miami, Toronto, Boston, Philadelphia, New York.
0: Holy cats.
2: Okay.
0: Man, that is exciting. I know that there was like one Scotsman who was going to go across the country to like bring awareness for mental health leading up to the world. Like his goal was to, I think, start in Los Angeles and walk all, I think he was walking across the country to end up in Boston to bring attention. So I didn't get to follow his whole thing. But so Scotland is playing Haiti tomorrow at 8. As Paul mentioned, the United States is playing. When is their game? Is that tonight at 8?
8: Their game is tonight at 8 o'clock. That's correct.
0: Against Paraguay. And then so right now, Mexico, I don't understand how soccer works.
8: What do you need to know? Maybe I can help.
0: Yes. So Mexico is in first place with the same number of wins. But is it because of the same number of wins as South Korea? But they're in first place. What does it say? GD? What's a
8: goal differential?
0: Okay.
8: Because they beat South Africa by 2 goals. They probably have a +2, whereas South Korea won by 1 goal, so they're at a +1.
0: Okay, I gotcha. So that's how that, I have no idea. Honestly, my mom loves soccer. I did not inherit that. But it is exciting. I mean, I love Ted Lasso, if that helps.
8: Yeah, no, I think that does help. I think that's a good introduction.
0: Yeah, it's fun. It is. I enjoy it. I watched some of the World Cup when the women won, like back in the 90s, and that was a Mia Hamm and whoever took their shirt off, which is very exciting.
8: Brandi Chastain at the Rose Bowl 1999.
0: Yeah, it was very cool. So it's exciting. Now, do you have favorites aside from, I mean, how do you think the United States is going to compete compared to other countries? Where do we fall on this?
8: I think if they made it to the round of 16, that would be just as good as they did the last 4 years. That would be just about right for them in terms of their ranking. I think with the home field advantage, if they made it past that round to like the quarterfinal, semifinal, that would be miraculous. I don't think they're going to make it to the final. And it's only been European and South American teams that have won the World Cup. So I think that'll continue to be the trend this year. And some of the usual favorites, you know, like France, Brazil, Argentina, Spain, you know, it's, I think it'll be one of those teams. I don't think it's going to be too surprising.
0: And then where can folks, I don't even know where I can watch these games.
2: No idea.
0: No idea.
8: What, in terms of like what channels are carrying
0: it?
8: Or
0: is it Fox?
8: So it's in English on Fox, on in Spanish on Telemundo and Peacock. And then I believe FS1 has some of the games that Fox is not carrying.
0: Okay. I get excited about a good game. That's how I got excited about the WNBA a few years ago with Caitlin Clark. I mean, it really, now, are there players that you're keeping your eye on, whether they're ours or from around the world? I don't know any of the big names.
8: Oh, absolutely. Yeah. Kylian Mbappe with France, as well as, I don't know his first name, but Dembele, who won the Ballon d'Or, which is like the French, this prestigious French award for best player of the year. Personally, I like Mohamed Salah from Egypt. Of course, with the United States, there's Kristen Pulisic, and I personally like Weston McKennie, who's like a midfielder kind of distributor. There's so much star power. Of course, you know, Messi with Argentina, everyone's looking at Ronaldo to answer back to what Argentina did 4 years ago and lead Portugal to a World Cup for their first time. So, I mean, there's all sorts of stars on every single team. You just kind of have to, you know, find your team and find your guy and see what you want to root for.
0: I will tune in. At the very least, have it on the background to support the United States team, because I know, and Mexico. I will do that as well. And I know that there have been some stories, some worries about tourism. Do we have any? Are there any reports about what their expectations were before the Trump administration's scaring other people in other countries from coming to the United States? Do we know if that's been if there's a way to track any of that? Are there any reports on it?
8: I've only heard some reports about there were some issues, you know, coming into the country, but I think some were released. I had known a couple months ago, Senegal has like an intense fan base where I'd figured out eventually that the government pays their people to go and represent them, but they're so exciting to watch because they'll like wear like makeup and all these outfits, and they'll like have choreographed dances, and they'll be banging drums. And I think they made it into the country, but I won't know until I see them play France later on this week. But you know, and the whole point of hosting the World Cup is being able to receive all of these different fan bases. And with the United States, of course, you know, it comes with caveats, and just the way the entire Iran football team has been treated, how all of their games are in the United States, but they have to train in Mexico because they weren't guaranteed any sort of safety from the FIFA World Peace Prize winner, nonetheless. I think, you know, if you're gonna host the tournament, you should be able to guarantee the safety of the players.
0: Yeah. Yeah, agreed. Well, Paul Shabari will be on Sunday night. I'm sure talking about the. Do you have anything lined up, or is it a lot of it what happens over the next couple of days with events?
8: It's really what happens in the next couple of days, but I guarantee no matter where the NBA final series is at, we'll talk about that. No matter where the Stanley Cup final series is, we'll talk about that. We're going to talk about where the World Cup, you know, is at that point. You know, how did the U.S. do on Friday night? You know, and then all of the controversies kind of surrounding it. And the Bears Stadium, I've been updating that on a weekly basis. And even though there doesn't seem a lot of news happening with that, there's still people covering it, and there's still a lot of questions. And it's not a done deal. And it was kind of cute to see everyone freak out about Indiana last week when you really peel it back, it's just as messed up as Illinois right now. So it's not going away, you know? It's not going away. Mike Mercado brought up a really good point. I don't know if he said this on the air last week, but he said it off the air. And that was, there's a good chance that Caleb Williams never plays in the new stadium as a Chicago Bear.
0: Wow. Oh, interesting. Okay.
8: So we'll see.
0: We'll see. Well, that is Paul Shabari, one of the members of the host of the Sports Cubicle here on WCPT, 9 p.m. Tune in to catch up on all things in their conversations, in particular, sports related. Thank you so much, Paul. Look forward to catching up with you next week and listening to your show Sunday.
8: Thank you, Patty. Thanks for having me, and good to talk to you, Dan.
2: You always my friend.
0: Thank you. Thank you. Have a great evening. Let's take a break here. When we come back, we're going to bring in a guest that, I have wanted to spend more time at the cafe Baked by Jane on Northwest Highway here on the Northwest side. And when I stopped in a couple weeks ago, I saw that she does a veterans meetup that I want to talk about, and also about her wonderful pastries and coffee and events there. More in a moment on WCPT 820 Heartland Signal, KKNW 1150, and KTNF AM 950 Minneapolis-St. Paul.
9: 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I'm Chris Caraccio.
5: President Trump says the U.S. and Iran have digitally signed an agreement, and he's eager for it to be released. Speaking to reporters today at the G7 summit in France, Trump called it a very powerful document and indicated the official signing ceremony will take place in Geneva on Friday with Vice President J.D. Vance. Not much is known about the agreement, but reports say it will open up the Strait of Hormuz and allow for a 60-day window for the U.S. and Iran to strike a long-term deal that curbs Iran's nuclear ambitions. Meanwhile, President Trump is meeting with leaders of Europe, Canada, and Japan at the G7, who have grown increasingly frustrated with the rising oil prices due to the Iran war. In a statement from Kentucky Senator Mitch McConnell's office says he's receiving excellent care after being hospitalized. The reason for his hospitalization is unknown. The 84 Republican has represented Kentucky in the U.S. Senate since 1984. I'm Chris Caraccio, NBC News Radio.
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11: For years, we've been talking about both the positive and negative effects of being on social media. And I would say, by and large, for older adults, social media is net positive. Not all positive, but net positive. Helps them keep in touch with friends and stay social. But for younger people, social media use, especially heavy use, tends to be net negative. In fact, according to this year's World Happiness Report, youth who use social media more than 5 hours a day reported a lower level of well-being. And researchers who study this sort of thing found that many teens wish these platforms didn't even exist, and yet they can't seem to stop using them. Experts we talked to largely suggested two things. Ideally, along with your friend group, take some time offline. Also, try to recurate your algorithm so it shows you posts that'll make you feel good. I'm Dr. Sanjay Gupta, helping you live a better life.
12: And let's go ahead and take a look now at our Alternative Talk weather outlook for Monday. Well, we're expected to have the hottest day of the year. Temperatures in the upper 80s to low 90s in selected areas. A little bit of wind out of the east to northeast at 5 to 10 miles per hour takes a little bit of the edge off that heat. Overall, mostly sunny skies, clear skies, and low temperatures down to about 60 for the evening. For Tuesday and the rest of the week, cooler temperatures, highs in the mid-70s, climbing back up to the low 80s by Friday. Sunshine all week long. Low temperatures through the overnight in the mid-50s.
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7: You're listening to Driving It Home with Patty Vasquez.
0: Well, now there are pastries in the studio that I have to share with Dan. Dan, I have cookies. I have all kinds of tasty treats because
2: I'm game.
0: Our friend Jane from Baked by Jane is in studio with us. Several years ago, first of all, I've known her for a while. I don't know how long she was at my park. Honestly, I just know I was on the Gladstone Park Advisory Council, and we coordinated on movies in the park and events for family. And so she has now opened a cafe, because I know this is what you were planning at the time.
14: Yeah.
0: So hi, come on closer to that microphone. I should have scooted you a little bit. I apologize for that. You're perfect. I actually don't know that much about you. So I am going to ask you, where did you grow up, my friend?
14: Right here, right in Jefferson Park, right off of Northwest Highway, right across the street from Herbettler Bowling Alley. Actually, in fact, right across the street from Gladstone Park, right off of Manila.
0: I didn't know that.
14: The first 4 years, I'm Manila, and then moved to Northwest Highway. So what? Definitely born and raised in Jefferson Park.
0: I grew up on Northwest Highway, 6100 block.
14: 5281.
0: Yeah. How did we not know each other before?
14: Several houses down from you, is my aunt's house, and we used to live in the apartment above.
0: Oh, funny. That's yeah. So the Northwest Side has a lot of Dutch colonial houses of folks. Yes. Like, I feel like I don't know how much like history you know about it, but these, like, we bought our house from the woman who was born in the house. Got in it. 1924 mm. or 1926, something like that. But it was kind of like an original subdivision over here. You know what I mean? Sort of like a little, like, you know, just the outskirts of the, because Norwood Park was
14: kind
0: all
14: of
0: farmland.
14: It feels that way.
0: Doesn't it?
14: It's like a small little suburb of the Northwest Side. That's why I kind of love our Jefferson Park, Norwood Park. Like,
0: yeah. Excellent. Yeah. So we met when you were the, is it park rec leader?
14: Park supervisor. Supervisor. Of Gladstone. Yeah.
0: Yeah. So, and I know several people who've worked for the park district. Myself, I only worked as a lifeguard. It. Yeah. It's, and I'm so excited for you to, and this new part of your life. How long did you want to open a cafe? For how long did you have this dream in your mind?
14: Definitely not long at all. So I worked for the park district for 23 years. Absolutely loved every single minute of it. I just knew that there was a time when I just was done. I was ready to move on, ready to move up. A lot of people were like, don't do it. Chose to do it. Kind of was on my way home. There's a side note. I did an ayahuasca trip prior to me opening the restaurant.
0: Okay.
14: Went to Colombia.
0: Still, you did ayahuasca?
14: So, I did. So you have to detox. You have to do all. I had to like stop all, like, you know, with my doctor's permission. You know, you stop your anything you're on, like, at that moment.
0: I don't think everybody knows what ayahuasca is. I only knew about this from being in Los Angeles. Do you know what ayahuasca is? So you'll have to tell folks. Do you want to?
14: I can.
0: Yeah.
14: If
0: I know we didn't bring you in to talk about that, but well, this is something.
14: Maybe that's a sidebar. Yeah, but sidebar. We can definitely talk about it.
0: But it was a moment where you took this trip and you're kind of clearing your head.
14: You get a lot of clarity in everything. And it's definitely sanctuary by a taita. And, you know, you go through all of these. God, I wasn't ready to talk about this at all.
0: You brought it up. I didn't.

0: Fast forward, we open this great bakery. Yes, I am Samantha Jane, J-A-Y-N-E, but it's baked by Jane because it's a play on words. At some point in the beginning, Danny and I, my partner, my boyfriend, we were thinking about infusing.
1: Right.
0: But we chose, because of after 2 years, this has created such a different atmosphere that's still on the back burner, mm-hmm. but that has nothing comparison of what's going on right now. Because it's just created such a great space. So our original idea was to have infused baked goods, and now it's turned into just this community spot that everybody should feel welcomed, and I hope that is the case.
1: I walked in there, and because it's been a long time, because I don't know, I know it was friends of mine from grade school actually had the barbecue place there before.
0: Yes,
1: Connie.
0: Frick, that's exactly who I was talking about.
1: Yeah, we went to Our Savior Lutheran together. Yeah,
0: very patient. 2 years is rough. I mean, shout out to them. Shout out to Danny, who is my boyfriend, just always being there for me, my family. Just owning a business, period, is not easy, but Connie and Frank may definitely make it a lot easier sometimes.
1: Well, Dan, you have a small business doing funnel cakes at festivals.
0: Ooh, I mean,
1: you
0: know.
2: Yes, we do.
1: You can bake my Jane. Yeah.
0: Get you out of fryer.
2: I will, absolutely. I've been known to operate a fryer or two or three or
0: yes, we have some.
1: Yeah, the North Branch chicken was fantastic.
0: Yes, and he was awesome. Yes, love John.
1: Yeah, I'm just so glad that it's been like good people, you know, in that space.
0: Yay.
1: And for whatever reason, you know, the paths change.
0: I do hear that a lot. That is something I hear a lot from our customers. Oh, you know, the turnover rate. This business is not easy, period. Restaurant is not easy. I'm shocked that I made it this far. Like, and I'm proud of it. Like, to
1: you
0: say
1: opened
0: the least.
1: During the pandemic, didn't you?
0: No, I didn't. John did. So okay. the North Branch Fried Chicken did just before me. So everybody has their individual story before Baked by Jane. Honestly, it's not some cab traffic. It's not the worst spot ever. It's not the stinkiness. It's not anything that any of the customers think. It's simple stories. Someone wanted to start a family. They opened up another restaurant. Yeah. It's just all different stories. We're here to stay. We'll be here for a while.
1: Well, what I also found in this
0: the
1: neighborhood.
0: The location is great.
1: Well, I think that what's gotten better and stronger. Well, one, has the grade school always had like weekend soccer games and things like that? Because that was how I ended up by you. I was like I wanted to use the track. I'm doing this thing, zombie 5K. I hate running. When I go running, I want to go stopping.
0: I love running.
2: Zombie 5K.
1: So you listen to, it's basically like you're being trained to go get supplies for this town that is being attacked. It's really fun. That's what I was in your shop that day. Because I wanted to go to Hitch to run on their track. But there was like all these families there. Yeah. And I'm like, I'm not going to be the 50-year-old woman running this track.
2: From zombies.
1: Right? So that's how I ended up in your shop. And I just, because of, you know, whenever we're out walking in the neighborhood, we have Declan's big tricycle. It's a little bit hard for us to be mobile. So I was really happy to go in there. And there were, and she's at this cute area with like this, like almost like mid-century modern furniture.
0: Oh,
1: like,
0: Yes.
1: And that's beautiful.
0: Some of that is vintage. Some of that, a lot of that decor is literally from Danny's family. Our family customers will donate some of these things. That's why I'm like, I know we're going to succeed so great because the community just... Mm. Supports us so much in so many different ways, but that's one of them. Literally, the vintage look. But go ahead, sorry.
1: Yeah, no, I mean, I like it feels like a wealth of riches over here on the Northwest Side. Like I grew up in Norwood, right, and so there's a thrift store that I love there, and they're right around the corner in the old optical shop. A coffee shop opened up there called October Cafe.
0: Yes,
1: and I just love it. Finally, doesn't it feel like finally we have these locations in the because this neighborhood is a little working class. Yeah. You know, a lot of trades people, a lot of firefighters and cops, which brings us to our conversation we're going to talk about. In just a moment.
0: Yes.
1: We are in studio with Samantha Jane. She is Baked by Jane on Northwest Highway. Remind folks the address over here.
0: Yeah, it's 5481 North Northwest Highway, 60630.
1: And the reason I really wanted to, I mean, like, I want to support your small business, your incredible business, and you had a sign up about vets, and I happened to be there. 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
6: Thank you so much for joining us. We continue our conversation here on WCPT 820 Heartland Signal and KKNW 1150. Hi to our friends in Seattle and Minneapolis, St. Paul. I was listening to Matt McNeil the other day, and he was talking about how he wants to go to Seattle to do a broadcast, and I volunteered to co-host him with that. So we're trying to figure out how to get the station to pay for that, Dan. Our trip to Seattle to and bring Lady B. I keep talking about road trips. I'm not doing another one until I can bring Lady B with me, unless it's, I mean, maybe Minocqua is the one I have to do. I have to thank our guests in the studio. First of all, Samantha Jane, Baked by Jane on Northwest Highway over by here, who brought me a whole bag of treats. Now, you know,
7: thank you for having me today.
6: Oh, no, my pleasure.
7: Yes,
6: absolutely.
7: I appreciate this.
6: Of course. And so have you always been a baker? Was it something that you had all?
7: I actually, yes. Yeah. So growing up, if we wanted something like baked good like that, we'd have to make it ourselves. It wasn't like a store-bought, like cookie pack. We would make the brownies, make the cupcakes. Yeah. So definitely a base knowledge of baked goods, but nothing professional.
6: Absolutely not professional. You really brought me so much.
7: I did. I brought you my favorite. So my sister makes the cupcakes.
6: That cherry scone, by the way, was ridiculous.
7: You were right.
6: Scones
7: are phenomenal.
6: Yes.
7: I did bring you some brookies, which are brownie and cookies put together. Those are my favorite. I did not bring any of my mom's butter cookies, which are fan favorites of everybody who walks in our door. But we definitely have some
6: and cupcakes.
7: Amazing...
6: What did you do over here? What is this?
7: They're all brown butter based. They're all so good.
8: Absolutely delicious. I feel like I'm watching Mary Poppins. That bag just doesn't end.
7: I like that. That's adorable.
6: Now I definitely have to do the 10K zombie run.
7: Maybe.
6: Did you know Jen Pietka growing up then? Because she used to be my neighbor on the end of the block in the yellow house. Now it used to be a gray house.
7: I believe so.
6: Because really, she had like some sisters.
7: Not the best with names. She's really good with faces.
6: I'm the same.
7: I was at Gladstone for like 8 years towards the end.
6: Okay.
7: But
6: so you're after, I think you're after when Declan was in the day camp there.
7: I do, but yes.
6: Can I tell you how
7: there was a gap? Yeah.
6: They were incredible with him. I mean, like,
7: I love that.
6: My heart, like, and they let him stay longer past the age range. So
7: that's
6: good.
7: A great supervisor and team for sure.
6: They were wonderful.
7: Sure.
6: And then they also were great at Rosedale,
7: yes.
6: Which was challenging because he's so drawn to water, at least at the time he was when he was still walking. Mm-hmm. And he just, I mean, you guys, they were so wonderful at Gladstone Park. So thank
7: Excellent.
6: You. And to that, I mean, our community has a lot of cops and firefighters.
7: Yes, absolutely.
6: And I think it's 25% of all first responders live
7: feels
6: in the 16th
7: like a lot
6: district.
7: More. Yeah.
6: It does feel like
7: feels
6: it.
7: Like a lot more.
6: Yeah, it's a lot. And there's a stigma, and I know there's a couple places that have popped up. There's something kind of wonderful and cozy about coming to your shop, I would imagine. So you do a vets meetup every Wednesday. So tell us a little, first of all, how did this come into existence?
7: Sure. Two sidebars. One of them is my brother-in-law went back to school, and this is kind of one of his niches. And so at a family party, he was like, hey, you know, just a fun fact, which is not a fun fact. My father's a vet. Shout out to my dad who served Vietnam. Kind of become introverts. As we know, you know, the older they get, less they speak. Sometimes my dad gets, you know, quiet in his own ways. So when he's at the restaurant, without prompting anything, he'll sit there and smile at somebody or like, hey. So like, you know, the gentleman will walk in with a Vietnam that had as well. And my dad will spark up a conversation. He wouldn't have done that to anybody else. So when my brother-in-law said, hey, you should probably, you know, have like a meetup. And I was like, wait, actually kind of already happens, but it's never like sanctuary. Like I never like, hey, look, meet. So then I was like, wait, let me start something. So the first couple of weeks, we actually had a few people show up. But I absolutely love when the customers come in and see it. So I know that there's a lot of moms out there of all ages who are like, my son's back. He's not the same. Or wives or sister. There's so many people who read this sign, snap a photo, and they're like, I have to tell, you know, my husband, my sister, my, you know, because it's not just a vet. I have CFD and CPD on there. Because there's a lot freaking going on right now. There's a lot. And no one needs judgment. Just come, have a cup of coffee, have a scone, have a cupcake. I don't really care. It's 9 o'clock in the morning. Do your thing. You don't even have to talk. Like, you know, all ages. And I already have everybody who comes in that way, you know.
8: Yeah. There's just something about just being in the space. Like you said, you don't even have to talk. Just being there in and of itself is
7: acknowledging
8: kind of just,
7: somebody else. You know?
6: When I ran for office, I'll never forget there was a firefighter who was telling me that basically 10% of his mental health is gone permanently. Like that was like he was it's the things insane. He's done. The things that he's seen and done, like, you know, it told me some of the, and we don't have a way to talk about it. And so with each other, you know.
7: I mean, I don't think I could say the things that my dad would say. I'd be like, hey, did you? And he'd be like, does a bear in the
6: crap
7: woods?
6: In the woods? Yeah.
7: Thank you.
6: There you go.
7: Yes, I left that out there. So that's case in point. Like, you can't even just say, yeah, it's true. Like,
6: yeah.
7: And
6: what about, you know, because we kind of go, oh my God.
7: Yeah.
6: Whereas, you know, for them, it's kind of
7: just free flow. Yeah. And they can relate.
6: Yeah, that's great. So over pastries and coffee. And
7: sandwiches.
6: I was going to say, yeah, the whole range of things over there. Yeah. And you open early. And you're right by that. Oh, how's that going to go with that the walkway over Gladstone Park?
7: We're not concerned, but we're concerned because our regulars who use that bridge. Okay, so I feel really bad for everybody who's stuck on that other side of 90 because that metro platform, that bridge gets used a lot.
6: Yeah. Mm.
7: But it needs to be done, rightfully so. I just know that our customers who are regular, shout out to all those who regulars have become, you know, our regulars have become family to us, like legit friends and family. I know they'll show up no matter what.
6: Right. They got to go all the way around.
7: I know. And then with the foster. A lot of them have already done the dry run. Like, they've already done that. I'm not kidding. Practicing. They're like, we were just practicing. But it also, like, hinders, like, the bridge for, like, the kids to go to school. So I'm kind of glad that they kind of pushed it back. But,
6: To the summer. So the kids who are out of school.
7: Yes.
6: Mm-hmm. So there's for folks who don't know, there's a pedestrian bridge that crosses over the Kennedy Express. Way.
7: I think it's Austin.
6: Is it Austin? So Austin and Northwest Highway.
7: Yes.
6: Sort of, and so
7: Gladstone
6: people,
7: platform.
6: Yeah. It's and if you've ever driven on the Kennedy, there used to be a lot of people putting up all kinds of protests.
7: Yes.
6: And it was so funny, not funny, but one of them was a very ardent Bernie supporter and then became a Trump supporter. Do you remember this? This woman had got COVID.
8: I remember that trend. Yes, and I remember that. Yep.
7: I think so.
6: Yeah, I actually
7: think so.
6: And then, and people were like, it was a national story because she was at Resurrection Hospital. Yes. She wanted ivermectin, and like Fox News was talking about it. And like, it was bizarre. Mm-hmm. But anyway, so if you remember like all those flags and signs, that's the Gladstone Pedway.
7: Yes.
6: Pedestrian passage. And it's a mess. It is a mess. I told you. I came in and told you I almost got hit on Bryn Mawr because everyone's trying to find their way around the construction.
8: Oh, yeah.
6: Mm-hmm. It is a hot mess.
7: It's a bit of a mess, but it's brought in some attraction to us.
6: Yeah. So. I would imagine people are like, I got it. Well,
7: stop. They go to the bar first and then maybe venture to us.
6: I'm telling you, like between Vaughn's and Baked by Jane, I am so happy on Northwest Highway.
7: Yes.
6: It's really wonderful. I mean,
7: in a pocket. And
6: so I grew up above.
7: Jessica, in between us.
6: Yes.
7: She's the floral shop right next to she's amazing too.
6: An anemone?
7: Yeah. Anemone. Oh my gosh. Yes. Her daughter's now starting to work at Baked by Jane. And I'm keeping it in the community.
6: Yes.
7: I love it. I love it. Absolutely love it.
6: That's so great for you. And when I was there, I got kind of jealous. There was a mom coming in with a stroller. I'm like, this has been a great place for my kids to hang out.
7: Still, please bring him.
6: Oh, yeah.
7: Yes.
6: Oh, absolutely. Yes. We'll figure out a way. I'm trying to think about it. Yes, I could do that. I will come in.
7: We have plenty of people to help.
6: I know. That's very kind of you for accommodating.
7: I feel like Danny, again, my boyfriend, he is the official door opener for anybody with a stroller.
6: That's very cute. Cool. That's awesome.
7: Yes.
6: So again, remind folks, do you have a website, of course?
7: We do. Yes. We're open 7 days a week now. During the week, it's 6 a.m. open, and then we kind of close to, like, as the week goes on, we stay open up later. And then Saturdays and Sundays were 8 a.m. to 4 p.m.
6: That's so fantastic. And yeah, that's Baked by Jane, yes, over here on Northwest Highway. Yes. Northwest Highway in
7: Austin. Austin. Yes.
6: It's very cool. And I do love that you're a neighborhood. You're like me. I didn't move far from, nope, I'm like six blocks from Norwood Park. Yep. Well, everybody have a fantastic weekend. You know, do something that really grounds you or fulfills you. I'll be at the Ottawa.
7: Baked by Jane.
6: Absolutely go to Baked by Jane. What time do you open tomorrow morning?
7: 8 a.m. Oh, what's tomorrow? Saturday,
6: 8 a.m. Okay, so tomorrow, 8 a.m., folks, come stop by and say, hey, I heard you on WCPT. And I will be in Ottawa for their Family Pride event, the Ottawa Pride Festival. We'll be there in the morning, all day. Humankind Initiative. I don't know what all day means, so that maybe not all day. I don't know. I'll be there for a while, and I look forward to seeing you. I have stickers of my face to give you. It's so weird. Dan Schaefer, host of Politini, as well as Tuesdays with Josie. Samantha Jane, thank you so much for joining us.
7: Thank you for everybody.
6: Oh, absolutely. And thank you to all our sponsors, Pride Coffee, Roasters, Source Solar, Are You Really Winning, and Kids Above All. Good night, Lady B. Love you. Bye, everybody.
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9: I'm Dr. Anthony Lizowitz, and this is Climate Connections. Around the world, more than a billion people live in informal settlements. These unplanned areas are often densely packed and lack municipal services.
10: They're often in low-lying areas that are prone to flooding. They have generally poor drainage, unsafe water, and all of these problems are exacerbated by often a lack of sanitation.
9: That's Diego Ramirez Levering of Monash University in Australia. He says when it rains, stormwater can mix with wastewater and flow into streets and homes. In many areas, the problem is getting worse as climate change brings more heavy downpours.
10: So in a way, climate issues become health issues, and the intersection of those two is really quite dangerous.
9: So to help, he's part of a global initiative that's improving infrastructure in a dozen communities in Indonesia and Fiji. They've installed private toilets, stormwater drains, septic tanks, and artificial wetlands that help filter water pollutants. And now they're studying how the changes affect the health of young kids, who are especially vulnerable to illness from water contamination. So the team hopes to build climate resilience and improve people's health and well-being all at the same time. Climate Connections is produced by the Yale Center for Environmental Communication. To learn more about climate change, visit climateconnections.org.
11: Happy Monday. It's Eric Reiner here with you on KKNW. We're approaching noon. Time for a quick look at our traffic. Northbound 405, still finding stop-and-go traffic stretching from 167 on up to just south of Newcastle. Otherwise, it's a speed limit drive around the Sound. 84 degrees here on a hot Monday. Expecting a high today of around 90 degrees. We've got a heat advisory until tomorrow morning about 5 a.m. Sunset tonight at 9:08 p.m. Make sure you stay tuned for American Road Trip Talk. It's Great Outdoors Month here in June. We're going to tell you all about it. Stay tuned.
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13: NBC News Radio. I'm Chris Caraccio. President Trump says the U.S. and Iran have digitally signed an agreement and he's eager for its release. Trump spoke to reporters today at the G7 summit in France and called it a very powerful document indicating the official signing ceremony will take place in Geneva on Friday with Vice President J.D. Vance. Not much is known about the agreement, but reports say it'll open up the Strait of Hormuz and allow for a 60-day window for the U.S. and Iran to strike a long-term deal that curbs Iran's nuclear ambitions. Stocks are surging on Wall Street. The Dow Jones hit a new intraday high today and has been up by over 700 points. The S&P 500 has been up over 2%, with the NASDAQ up over 900 points. New York's Gilgo Beach serial killer will learn his sentence on Wednesday, Sara Lee Kessler reports.
14: Rex Huerman has admitted murdering 8 women over a 17-year period beginning in 1993. The Massapequa, Long Island man was arrested in Manhattan 3 years ago, where he worked as an architect. The 62-year-old is facing life in prison without the possibility of parole.
13: Millions across the Midwest and Northeast will be hit by a barrage of severe storms this week. The weather threats expected to start tomorrow, with gusty winds and hail expected to hit parts of Illinois, Indiana, and Michigan. The Supreme Court is rejecting an attempt by former Trump campaign advisor Carter Page to revive a lawsuit against former FBI Director James Comey. Page's lawsuit targeted Comey and seven others over their roles in a federal investigation into Russian interference during the 2016 election. He alleged FBI officials and the government violated various federal laws, and his lawsuit focused on inaccuracies in warrant applications that sought permission from a judge to carry out surveillance on him as part of the probe. And last night in Las Vegas, the Carolina Hurricanes won their second Stanley Cup title by beating the Golden Knights in Game 6. Their parade is set for Saturday in Raleigh. I'm Chris Caraggio, NBC News Radio.
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11: Time now for a quick look at our KKNW weather outlook. A partly sunny and hot day with a high near 90, partly cloudy tonight, and a low around 60. We'll see increasing clouds for Tuesday and a high near 75, then sunny on Wednesday with a high near 75.
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0: The horizon is wide and the highway is calling. That means it's time for another episode of American Road Trip Talk. I'm your host, Gary Mance, with a welcome and an invitation to travel the byways and back roads of yesteryear, searching for America in every incomparable mile. Welcome once again, ladies and gentlemen. Glad to have you along for the ride. This is American Road Trip Talk. We'll be back with the interview right after this.
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0: Welcome, everybody. Glad to have you back for the latest edition. We're here. We're live. We're ready to rock and roll. And we have a gentleman with us who is quite well informed on his topic, and we're going to make good use of his expertise today. The gentleman's name is Chris Perkins, and he is with the Outdoor Recreation Roundtable. Mighty important for people who want to get outdoors more, because I have to plead guilty to being something of a homebody myself there, but if you want opportunities to get out, you want to be motivated to go and get the exercise, the fresh air, and the pure fun of being outdoors, then we're going to get some absolutely great advice from Chris Perkins. Chris, welcome to the show. First of all, I'm delighted to meet you.
5: Thank you, Gary. Thank you for having me. It's great to be on the show and looking forward to our conversation.
0: As am I. Chris, what I'd like to do here with you is to just get a few words of your background, your biography, as it were, and how you got involved in this. And I think from some of that, we're going to be able to derive why you are so excited about what you do.
5: Well, this is fun for me because I know you are a Pacific Northwest based show and your audience is in that region. And that's my home too. I grew up in Seattle. My dad was a Seattle firefighter. My mom is a Seattle public school teacher. So growing up, I had this real ethic of public service based around Seattle. But beyond that, my parents really instilled in me a love for the outdoors. My dad was a rock climbing guide. My mom was a river guide. They met in college. And so for me growing up, a lot of my most formative memories took place in the outdoors, whether that was a rafting trip or a hike or learning how to manage a difficult rock climb or so many other things. It's where I developed my sense of grit and resilience and tolerance for adversity and good sense of humor. I think the outdoors brings that out in all of us. And so for me, it planted this seed that I wanted to work on a career that helped everyone benefit from time outside. And that's what I do today at the Outdoor Recreation Roundtable. We're the nation's leading coalition of outdoor recreation trade association businesses, state offices of outdoor recreation, and colleges and universities. And it's the full spectrum of recreation activities. So that's hiking, biking, skiing, climbing, hunting, fishing, boating, ATVing, RVing, horseback riding, camping, you name it. We bring all those groups together under one roof because we recognize that together we're a lot stronger than we are apart when we're talking about the benefits of time outside. So that means we meet with members of Congress and federal agencies and governors and state legislators, but also members of the public who love to get outside, helping transform the way our country thinks about the outdoors.
0: And we're so glad that you do. It's a great service to society. A coalition is great, particularly if you mention it in the context of wanting to attract support, first the attention and then the support of Congress there. And that's why what you do is so vital, because, you know, that's where the money is. That's where the support's going to come from. And what I've found there with Congress or any form of governing body or legislative body is that you need to have somebody championing your cause. There has to be somebody that says, yes, I will raise the flag on this and we'll see who salutes it. You know, so that's exactly the way to go, because you're going to succeed through the very system that predates you by quite a lot there, and to make best use of what they have to offer. Their resources are abundant, of course.
5: That's right. And we are that champion. We know that when we speak up, it represents the entire outdoor recreation economy. And so do the policymakers and agencies we meet with. It's one thing to hear from a person who's passionate about the outdoors on their own, but it's another thing altogether to hear from an organization like ours that represents all these various associations and businesses and their constituents around the country, collectively 110,000 businesses. So that carries a lot of weight. And it's enabled us to move some pretty significant policy and legislation.
0: That's working that system. That is just absolutely the way to go. And I think that increases the odds in your favor by, well, immeasurably, actually. So that's a great thing within the system itself. So in terms of what you have going on currently, your role in moving all of this forward, what are you... I'm saying tasked with, but what is your opportunity within the context of your job description?
5: That's right. Well, Gary, I'll start with what's right in front of us, which is that June is Great Outdoors Month. In my opinion, the best month of the year. Great Outdoors Month actually started as Great Outdoors Week in 1998 under President Clinton. The idea was to celebrate America's outdoor recreation heritage and public lands. And it really emerged in part through advocacy from the recreation community, an org that predated ours that we have now sort of embodied, really was a central driver in championing that designation. In 2004, President Bush expanded Great Outdoors Week into a full month. He issued the first Great Outdoors Month presidential proclamation. And every president since, Bush, Obama, Trump, and Biden, have all continued to issue annual June proclamations, which make it one of the more durable bipartisan traditions in the recreation and conservation space. And proclamations typically highlight public lands and outdoor recreation's economic contributions, the health benefits of time outside, and volunteerism and stewardship. And I'll really underscore that bipartisan point. If you ask your viewers to think of five or six bipartisan issues, it might be tough for most to figure out what Democrats, Republicans, and Independents agree on. But it turns out that the outdoors is one of those things, as evidenced by those different presidents across administrations who've celebrated Great Outdoors Month. And that really is at the essence of what we do. We work across the country to support the outdoor recreation economy, whether it's through federal policy in Congress, like the Explore Act, which was a huge piece of recreation legislation that passed the last Congress, or reauthorizing the Legacy Restoration Fund, which channels billions of dollars towards deferred maintenance on our federal public lands and waters, or even supporting state offices of outdoor recreation. 25 states now have created these official offices to act as central champions for the outdoor recreation economy. They do things like conservation and stewardship initiatives, economic development, workforce development, public health, and access for all. Washington is one of those states. And so at our core, we work in a very bipartisan manner to promote policies related to the growth and sustainability of the outdoor recreation economy so that all Americans can benefit from time outside.
0: It's wonderful to have all of those opportunities, especially here. I mean, the United States of America is a large piece of real estate there, and it's just great to know that with the variety, we have the diversity, that it can be made available for people who wish to spend time outdoors. You know, if you're a homebody, well, okay, that you just sort of built that way. And I count myself among them, unless I have someplace outside that I really want to visit there. And when I do, I like to make sure that it is worthwhile.
5: You know, can I jump in on that point too?
0: Because yes,
5: I'm sure a lot of your listeners, when they think of the great outdoors, they think of, you know, Olympic National Park or North Cascades or any variety of the national forests or Bureau of Land Management lands that exist in Washington State. And all those places are incredible. But oftentimes the most accessible, the most frequently utilized is just a few minutes from one's front door. Like when I grew up in Seattle, I went to Garfield High School. And for a time we were located in North Seattle while our school was being remodeled. And we went to Green Lake almost every day. And for those who are unaware, Green Lake is a local lake with a great walking path around the outside. It has a golf course, it has soccer fields, it has all these things that bring the community together. And I think those recreation assets and infrastructure are oftentimes just as important as these grand landscapes, the national parks, the national forests, because they're what enable the average person to get outside on a daily basis. Sometimes just getting outside your front door for 20 minutes has amazing health benefits, and that's something we really encourage amongst all Americans.
0: Those who have not been to the Puget Sound area may or may not have heard of what is really a jewel to the people in that region, and visitors come and they want to experience it as well, and that's the Burt Gilman Trail.
5: That's
0: so
5: right.
0: Here's a concerted effort on the part of civil authorities, preservationists there, and anyone with an interest in preserving the outdoors, with the idea that, you know, just because you have open space doesn't mean that somebody has to be standing on it 24 hours a day. Yeah. Or that it gets paved over for a parking lot, right?
5: And what I love about Burt Gilman is you see every type of person.
0: Yes, you do.
5: Kids on their scooters, you see elderly folks walking their dogs, you see commuters, and then you see people who look like they're training for a triathlon, all in one place. And I think that is really so emblematic of what the outdoors does, is it brings different types of people from all backgrounds together. It connects them with their community, the natural world. It's so important. I think Burt Gilman's a great example.
0: You have also, there's a residential area that connects to the Burt Gilman Trail.
5: Yeah.
0: There, and as a matter of fact, there is or at the time there was, they've since moved, but there was a church that was there that also had access to the Burt Gilman Trail, and you could park next door there at a sort of it was a facility for storing archives. And we had permission. I was a member of that church for a long time there, and we had access to that parking lot. It's okay, wouldn't get towed away, but you could go in and get your hike in for the day after a service. It was just great. Right. It was this commitment to both the indoor experience and the outdoor experience at the same time, you know, and being cooperative with nature rather than trying to dominate it or exploit it.
5: Well, what you're getting at, Gary, is something that we all recognized in one way or another during the COVID times, which is that the outdoors is intrinsic to our quality of life. And that communities that supply outdoor recreation access more readily are places where people want to put down roots and raise families and go to work and go to church or whatever it might be. And I think people knew that instinctively for a long time. It unfortunately took a global pandemic to really spotlight that. And since that time, you've seen leaders from all stripes in urban and rural environments alike really invest in outdoor recreation as a community economic development tool, especially rural communities around the country. We have something like 300 communities who've come to us asking for support in developing their outdoor recreation economies. And I think it just goes to show how much people value communities that are walkable, connected, have lots of green space, trees, things like that. Things that we may have taken for granted before and now are really vital to where we want to live.
0: And what you bring back with you in this kind of economy, because in an experienced economy, that's what you bring back is memories. Yeah. Nothing to stuff in a closet, you don't acquire things or stuff, but what you bring back is the experience itself, which, because it's individual to you at a given time and place, is unique. It can't be repeated, and it can't be duplicated, and it can't be experienced in the same way by anybody else. That belongs uniquely to yourself.
5: I talk to my wife often about making memories, and I've realized that memories are made when you break routine in one way or another. And for me, the outdoors is that arena where you break routine. You might go on a hike and take a different path than you normally do, or you might break a strap on your backpack and need to collaborate with a friend to figure out how to get up a hill, or go on a bike ride in a place you haven't seen before. That is really core to memory making. Like, when I go through my Rolodex of some of my favorite times in my life, most of them are outdoors. And like I said before, I think it's a part of all of our identity formation and so vital, especially in a time like now when there's so much technology and digital media in our world. And I use tech frequently. I enjoy my phone. I enjoy the benefits of the internet. But if we continue to go in this direction of like a frictionless world where we can do everything in the palm of our hand, we lose something. We lose something about being human. We, of course, lose the benefits of physical activity and time outside. So what we're really trying to articulate is this vision for America's outdoor era, the next 2 decades of public health in America, where time outside is really integrated within the health system, where it's championed by health systems, but also within our culture, where some of the most influential people in our world are really emphasizing how important it is to get outside. Because if we don't articulate that vision, I worry that we slip more indoors and we see some of those negative health impacts to follow, whether that be increased diabetes or obesity or heart disease or anxiety or depression or even loneliness. I think the outdoors is an anecdote to all of those things.
0: You know, I remember, oh my God, it was probably at least 25 years ago. And I remember it was on another radio program, but the interview guest said that diabetes is going to be a big problem in the future because of inactivity and the consumption of large amounts of sugar in our diet rather than keeping it properly in perspective, and that this lack of balance was going to have health effects well into the future. Well, that prognostication proved to be absolutely true. And it's a shame in a way, because here's somebody, sounding the call, look out, this is coming our way, the train's going off the cliff, stop. And then there's a point where you can do nothing but observe this unfolding tragedy or crisis.
5: Yeah, I share much of the same consternation, but I would say there's a window right now, and the window is made by a few things. One of which is that millions more Americans have gotten outdoors in recent years. The outdoor recreation economy is now valued at over $1 trillion nationwide.
0: Really?
5: So we get this data every year from the U.S. Bureau of Economic Analysis. They measure the size of the outdoor recreation economy, and in 2024, it generated $1.3 trillion in economic output and 5.2 million American jobs, which is staggering. Like, most people, when they think of the outdoors, don't think of it as a vital economic contributor. So that's one key point. Second is there's just shared frustration, whether you're a member of the public, whether you're a doctor, whether you're an insurance provider, you're frustrated about the costs of our health system. Health costs, I believe, passed $5 trillion in 2025. So that, I think, is also a force that's acting on our perceptions of health and the opportunity we have. There's also been a lot of pushback about the role of tech and social media and phones in our lives, especially among youth. And then you have initiatives like the Make America Healthy Again initiative, which are sort of asking us to reconsider public health in general. I think all these things combined together give us a window of opportunity to really articulate the outdoors as part of the solution. It's not everything, of course. Like, there's a time and a place for traditional medical interventions and pharmaceuticals and things like that. But it's an incredible complement to our health system, and it's one that saves costs. There's data that shows that increased physical activity through time outside can save the average American $2,000 a year on their health costs. And that needs to be a story that we shout from the rooftops, because I think everyone deserves to get time outside and to save money.
0: To deserve time outside, that is great. You know, we do as much for with mothers and fathers, with children, where they have the opportunity to play one floor above or below where the work is going on. So come, you can have lunch with your child, you can go and visit, see how everything's going. If they happen to be ill, you're right there.
5: Right.
0: And all of that is taken care of. But to have a shared experience outside is totally unique. And I'm going back in my mind now to when Yosemite was a great place to go. It was nowhere near what it is today, where, you know, there's no just getting yourself up there and then saying, I'd like a housekeeping tent. And they go, here you go. And the cost is quite reasonable. And you throw your gear in there and then go to hike or go see the falls. You know, you can't begin to do anything like that now. It just requires too much preparation and a lot of money to be able to go. You know, I've seen it happen. Of course, you know, I live a couple hours from Disney World. So it's one thing to have that kind of experience that you pay for, but it's artificial. There, right. It's a kind of it was called one in a book, I believe, the architecture of reassurance there. And that's a great thing to have. But to be face to face with nature and explore it for yourself within the bounds of what is relatively safe to do, that's right. Something that people want. And maybe the element of risk makes it that much more exciting to have the actual experience.
5: I think the risk and friction of time outside is kind of the point. Like, if you wanted to avoid all friction and risk in your lives, you could just sit on your couch and watch Netflix. And that would be enjoyable for some time, but I would imagine at a point you would start to itch for something more. And what I always remind people is that risk or friction can exist at any scale. You know, you could be Alex Honnold in Yosemite climbing El Capitan thousands of feet above the valley floor. That is the highest degree of risk. But you could also take your kid to a playground and have them figure out their hands and feet on a climbing wall. And there's an element of risk there too. It's not a huge risk because hopefully there's wood chips on the ground or a soft surface, but it's something that pushes them out of their comfort zone, that forces them to grapple with who they are and their capability. I think that's vital. I think that's so important to being human. Sometimes my biggest adventures with my 2 and 4-year-old are just figuring out how to get them out of the driveway. But for me, that makes my life feel worthwhile. And that's, you know, an experience I hope everyone can have, whether you're,
0: A lot of people would solve that problem if you do not put a basketball hoop there upon the garage with the backboard. Right. You know, the idea is to get them outside. That's one way to do it. But you haven't really gone anywhere.
5: Yes, that's right. I mean, I enjoy basketball very much myself, and I'll be shooting hoops with my son when he's a little bit older. But sometimes just venturing beyond our driveways can offer some big time adventures.
0: So when you look at it in total, what is your recommendation for people? Let's say that they're greenhorns, they're rookies, they're how to get started in a way that is going to encourage you rather than discourage you from continuing.
5: Well, it's Great Outdoors Month, and I think it's a perfect time to assess habits. And as far as a habit related to time outside, I want to reiterate a point that I made earlier, that it's not about going on to recreation.gov and making a reservation at a national park, though I encourage that if you're into it. It's about incorporating the time outside as part of a day well lived. Where, you know, you wake up, you eat your breakfast, you get to work, but at some point in that day, you take 20 or 30 minutes to shut your computer and take a walk around the block or to a local park. I think it's habits repeated again and again and again related to time outside that turn us from sort of casual participants into lifelong advocates that encourage us to strive for a new adventure, something a little more difficult than the last time. And I think that's something we can all stand to incorporate in all of our lives, especially in a world that seems to be pulling us away from the outdoors. I also encourage folks to look at the Outdoor Recreation Roundtable Great Outdoors Month webpage. We capture all the great events that are happening during this month, and I'm sure there are many happening in your community.
0: What's the web address?
5: Yeah, so look up Outdoor Recreation Roundtable Great Outdoors Month on Google, and you should be able to find it. Not only is it a great way to connect with the outdoors, it's a great way to connect with members of your community and develop that social circle because, like I said earlier, loneliness is a big health challenge as well.
0: Thank you, Chris Perkins, for joining us today. We're that much more enlightened for your presence with us. Thank you. A real pleasure.
5: Thank you for having me, Gary. It's been a pleasure as well.
0: And thank you, ladies and gentlemen, for tuning into American Road Trip Talk. Along with Thomas and Becky Rapp, co-founders of American Road Magazine, we remind you to visit our website, AmericanRoadMagazine.com, to preview the current issue. 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

0: Hi, everybody. This is Anson Williams from Happy Days, and I'm so excited to tell you about American Road. It is the best car travel magazine in the world. They have the most fantastic adventures detailed in each magazine with all your itinerary. We could just jump in the car with your family and have the most fabulous adventures you've ever had in your life. 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
1: 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I'm Chris Caraggio.
2: President Trump says the U.S. and Iran have digitally signed an agreement and he's eager for its release. Trump spoke to reporters today at the G7 summit in France and called it a very powerful document indicating the official signing ceremony will take place in Geneva on Friday with Vice President J.D. Vance. Not much is known about the agreement, but reports say it'll open up the Strait of Hormuz and allow for a 60-day window for the U.S. and Iran to strike a long-term deal that curbs Iran's nuclear ambitions. Stocks are surging on Wall Street. The Dow Jones hit a new intraday high today and has been up by over 600 points today. The S&P 500 has been up 2%, while the NASDAQ has been up over 700 points. Millions across the Midwest and Northeast will be hit by a barrage of severe storms this week. The weather threats expected to start tomorrow, with gusty winds and hail expected to hit parts of Illinois, Indiana, and Michigan. Chicago, Indianapolis, and Detroit could be impacted. I'm Chris Caraggio, NBC News Radio.
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4: Since our tea comes from the only tree in the world that fungus doesn't grow on, as a result, it naturally has antifungal, anti-infection, antiviral, antibacterial, anti-inflammation, and anti-parasite properties. In every order, we automatically include literature about the tea because folks primarily buy the tea for one primary reason. Oftentimes, they call back and say, this is truly unbelievable. This has helped me with my arthritis or something of that nature. One time, I got a phone call from a man in Florida who says, there's something you didn't tell me about the tea. And I says, well, what's that? He says, I'm an older man. I have toenail fungus, and my toenail fungus is completely gone. My toes are now the only beautiful thing on my body. Well, of course, the tea naturally has antifungal properties because it comes from the only tree in the world that fungus doesn't grow on. The only thing we talked about in his case when he called was with regards to his lung cancer. As it happened, the man had had lung cancer for 18 years and was receiving radiofrequency ablation for his lung cancer. After 18 years, he says the radiation works, but you can smell your own flesh burning. There's nothing left in my lungs to burn out anymore now after 18 years. He says, I don't really believe in things like your tea, but it doesn't cost very much, so go ahead and send it to me. He calls back about 3 weeks later and says, if someone would have told me that a bag of tea would have gotten rid of my pain in 5 days, I would have said you're crazy because I was taking 10 narcotic pills daily to mitigate the pain from my cancer, and it never really did. My friend said it had to be in my head. I says, so that's why I waited 3 weeks to call you back. It's not in my head. The pain is actually gone. Now, I'd like to switch gears and talk about prostate cancer right now. Our tea is effective against all types of cancers because it works through the bloodstream. And of course, cancer cells need blood to get to them just as healthy cells do. The big difference being is that cancer cells work and live in an anaerobic environment, which means they live in the absence of oxygen, and they get their energy from sugar instead of from oxygen like healthy cells do. But now, I'd like to devote our attention to prostate cancer because 80% of men are going to contract prostate cancer by the time they turn 80 years old. From the cases that we have, we get more prostate cancer cases than any other cases simply because they're more prevalent. I'd like to tell you a little about a couple of these cases. I got a phone call from a man in Phoenix who says, I don't know if you remember speaking to me 4 months ago, but I had prostate cancer that was aggressively metastasizing through my whole body, my bones, everywhere, and you told me to drink at least 8 glasses a day or more, as much as I could humanly stand, because it was a race. I had to beat the cancer before it beat me. So I literally took that to heart, and I was drinking a gallon a day, which is 16 cups or more. I was drinking so much of your tea that sometimes I was drinking the tea and having to go pee at the same time. But I'll tell you what, in 4 months, I don't have prostate cancer anymore. In the informational literature that we automatically include with every order, it says, please call us and tell us about your case so that we can help more people. One day, I got a call from a man in Beaumont, Texas, and he says, I've been a customer of yours for 5 years, And in your booklets, it says to give you a call about your case, so I'm calling to give you an update. I says, please tell me. He says, 5 years ago, I had prostate cancer, and my PSA level was 1,200. So I'm thinking, I don't understand this guy's Southern Texas drawl. So I says, you mean 120, because previously we'd never had anybody that had more than a 550 PSA. He says, no, 1,200. My PSA level was so high, they didn't even want to give me chemo. And you know they're going to give you chemo, whether it works or not, if for no other reason, just to collect on the money. So I had no other choices, and I started drinking your tea. And not only am I alive 5 years later, my PSA level is now 1.25. A couple of months after that, a man from Saskatchewan, Canada calls and says to me that he's got prostate cancer, and he's heard good things about our tea, and he'd like to order some. So just to let him know that there's certainly hope for success, I start telling him the case of the man from Beaumont, Texas with the 1,200 PSA. And he says, that's nothing. My prostate level is 2,100. I says, oh, you got to be kidding. Is that even possible? He says, well, it must be because that's what mine is. I says, well, you have to promise to call me back. As a matter of fact, I'm going to write down your name and number on a yellow sticky and stick it on my computer. And if I don't hear back from you, I'm going to call you myself. 6 months later, I got an email from him, and he says, I started drinking your tea, and I'm getting my PSA checked every 2 months. At the two-month mark, my PSA level dropped from 2,100 to 100. At the four-month mark, it dropped from 100 to 10. And now, at the six-month mark, my PSA level is 1.75.
5: Hi, we have a... Just wanted to let you know that we love the flavor of the tea. We think it tastes a lot like Emperor's Pu'er. I've had an issue with, I drink a lot of it. I drink way more than 8 cups a day.
6: Fantastic.
5: But I've had some problems with, I really am interested in all the health, wonderful health benefits. But I've had a little bit of problem with acid reflux in the middle of the night from it. And I know the tea can kind of taste. Is there something I'm doing wrong? Is there any way I can mitigate that reflux issue?
6: The tea doesn't cause acid reflux, so there's something else going on that's causing that issue that you're going to want to address, being vigilant about what you're consuming and what time you're consuming it and that sort of thing. One of my employees, and she's only like 22, 23 years old, she and at work, we all drink the tea all day long. Obviously, we work at the Hebo Tea Club, right? But when she goes out to lunch and she eats something that has vinegar or something like that, like a salad or something like that, she'll end up with acid reflux when she comes back from lunch. So it could be something, you know, as simple as, something that you're consuming that, you know, is good. Like, you know, I mean, there's nothing wrong with vinegar. Vinegar is, you know, great, but, you know, it'll be something like that that'll be causing that acid reflux.
5: Okay. I'm wondering if maybe that in combination with something else that I'm eating, I don't know. I know it's a wonderful product and have nothing but praise for it, but I'm wondering if I should try diluting it, or is that going to create more of a problem with not getting all the health benefits from it?
6: The strength that we recommend to make it is really about as diluted as you want to make it. You can dilute it a little bit more, but it should have a mild, pleasant flavor, just the way it is. And once you finish making it, if you pour it into a clear glass, it should have the color of golden apple juice. So if it's darker than that, you're making it stronger than you need to make it. There's also nothing wrong with making it stronger, but you don't get any additional benefits from making it stronger.
5: Okay, I'll just keep trying to work with it. And,
6: now,
5: what else I'm eating.
6: Yeah, and if I may ask you, what is the primary concern that you're looking to address by drinking the tea?
5: I have a few different health issues, but I also, one of the things that really bothers me is the toenail fungus.
6: Uh-huh.
5: And really looking forward to seeing the effect of that. But I have some other health issues, too. I'd probably rather not bring up, but...
6: No worries. I don't mean to pry. With regards to the toenail fungus, the average elimination period for toenail fungus is about 3 months. And what happens is this, is that typically when one has toenail fungus, they've had it for a long time. They've had it for years, 3, 5, 10, sometimes 15 years. And so now the tea basically helps the body to heal itself to get rid of the toenail fungus. And so when you start drinking the tea, after a day or after a week, you're not going to notice very much difference because it hasn't had enough time to really work. But what should happen is after about a month or 6 weeks or so, you should notice that your toes are starting to look a little bit lighter. And after a couple of months or 2.5 months, you should go, oh, my God, they really are lighter. And after about 3 or 4 months, you should be calling me back and going, oh, my God, your tea does exactly what it says it's supposed to do. And for toenail fungus, it works on everybody. I mean, literally on everybody. The success ratio is like, 99.9%. And the reason is, of course, is that the tea comes from the only tree in the world the fungus does not grow on. So it naturally has antifungal properties. So even conventional doctor

0: not realizing it's going to also clear up their toenail fungus, because oftentimes, you know, they'll buy it for diabetes, or they'll buy it for cancer or some inflammation or whatever the case is. And then they'll realize, oh my God, my toenail fungus is gone. So God willing, it'll have the same benefits for you as well.
1: I appreciate that. I just want to let you know I stocked up on it the last time that I ordered it, because I'm thinking it would be really great in an emergency situation for people who can't get their blood thinners. If there's an emergency and the pharmacy is out of medication, it'd be great for people on blood thinners.
0: Absolutely. Thank you so much.
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5: Buddy of mine, he got me a bag of it, and I've been drinking it for about the last week. I was curious, I hadn't read too much into it, but I was curious if there were some stories with people with bad kidneys. I was currently diagnosed with issues with my kidneys, seeing how that was effective. And then also, one other question, I guess. When I've been boiling, can you do like a concentrated batch? And then just add it to regular water, or do you have to do the 8 or 4 cups at a time?
0: Yeah, I'll go ahead and answer both of those questions. First of all, with regards to the kidneys, and the other organs actually in the body, since the tea builds the red corpuscles in the blood, what it does is it helps regenerate new cells. Everything from the cells in our skin so we look better to the cells in our organs so they function properly. And that includes all the organs, from the kidney to the liver to the sexual organs, etc. Now, with regards to the kidney specifically, conventional medicine says that you cannot regenerate the

0: kidney function. But in fact, they find a lot of cases where that's exactly what's happened, and they have no idea why. In our case, we get a successful a kidney regeneration case at least once every 2 months or so, and they're really, truly, truly amazing. This one lady, her kidney function went down to 20% because she had the HIV virus, and she started drinking the tea, and in 4 months, not only did she beat the HIV virus, but her kidney function regenerated back up to 100%. And I know nobody's going to call us in to lie about something like that because they've got no motivation to. If anything, in this country, people are going to call up and say, hey, I've been drinking your tea for 3 months and I don't look 5 years younger yet. What gives? And so we get like one of those cases every couple of months. Right now, we've got a early case going on where a lady's function is down to 15%. And in 1 month of drinking the tea, it's up to 25%. So we'll see when she calls in the next time to give us an update what's happened. But God willing, you know, it'll regenerate her kidney function just as it has for some of her other customers. So from that standpoint, you know, hopefully it'll do the same for you as well. Now, with regards to your question of drinking a stronger concentrate of the tea, the answer is it doesn't help to concentrate the tea any. And the reason that it doesn't is because our body only assimilates so much of the active ingredients, because there are 20 active elements in the tea that work synergistically. And our body only assimilates so many of them at one time. So it's kind of like some vitamins or calcium might be a better example. Our body can use 1,000 units a day of calcium, but calcium pills come in 500 units a piece, because our body can only absorb 500 units at a time. So they tell us to take one calcium pill in the morning and take one in the afternoon. If you take both at once, nothing happens. You're just going to pee out the one of them. So you're not going to get the benefit of 1,000 units of calcium if you've done that. Same thing with our tea. I oftentimes get the question, you know, I'm fighting terminal cancer. You know, I'm going to make the tea 10 times as strong because I have to beat the cancer. And the answer to that question is the same, is that all you're doing when you make it 10 times as strong is changing the flavor. You're just going to make it bitter at that point. In the meantime, if you want to have 10 times the amount of benefits, drink 10 times as much tea. So in other words, if you drink 10 glasses a day, you're going to get 10 times the benefits of drinking one glass a day. So it's kind of like, well, you know, working out. You know, if you work out for 30 minutes a day, you know, that's fantastic. You're going to get a lot of benefit. You're trying to go to the Olympics, you know, you better be working out, you know, 8 hours a day instead of 30 minutes a day. So, so same thing with the tea. And so what I do in my family, nobody's sick. We all drink it all day long, basically instead of water. It has no caffeine, so you can do that. It has no contraindications. You can take it on empty stomach, on a full stomach, with medicine, without medicine. And so what I do is I drink a cup in the morning when I get up at room temperature. Then I fill a Yeti container that holds 4 cups and take that to work with me. We're in Los Angeles in the summer. I actually finish that by 1 o'clock. I'm thinking of buying myself another one of those Yeti containers. And in the winter, you know, it's a little bit cooler, so I that tends to last me till the end of our business day at 5 o'clock. And then I drink some more with dinner at night. So I'm drinking 6-7 glasses a day. So I only drink water 3-4 times a week when I get tired of drinking a tea. Is there any other issue or concern that you might have?
1: No, sir. I mean, I drink quite a bit of water already, but I've been starting to drink this tea and stuff too, I'm trying to just find the right mixture of that. So,
0: replace the bucket of water that you're drinking with our tea, and you'll get the maximum benefit that way. Thank you for calling in.
1: Awesome. Thank you very much.
0: What's the difference between Powderco and Tahibo? The answer is there is none. They're synonymous terms. Tahibo is the name the indigenous people in the Amazon rainforest called the tea. And when the Portuguese came to colonize Brazil some 600 years ago, they, of course, also stumbled across this tree because it never gets sick. As a result, the wood from this tree also happens to be the very hardest wood in the world. I mean, it's like concrete, practically twice as hard as the next hardest wood. So the wood from the Tejibo tree was used for bows, for the bows and arrows, because you can bend it as much as you want and it won't break. So the Portuguese named the tree Pau de Arco. Pau in Portuguese means strong, and arco, of course, means arch. So they literally called it the strong bow stick. On our packaging and in our literature, we therefore make reference to the fact that the Tejibo Tea Club is a manufacturer of only one product, original pure Pau de Arco Tejibo Tea. 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Since we're the manufacturer, we have the tea harvested in the rainforest, put on 40-foot containers. 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
2: 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The Tejibo tree is an amazing tree. It never gets sick, never gets infected, and never gets infested. It's the only tree in the world that fungus does not grow on. As a result, it naturally has antifungal, anti-infection, antiviral, antibacterial, and anti-parasite properties. These benefits go a long way in helping our immune system contend with a lot of things it has to fight on a daily basis. Parasites would be something like stomach problems or Lyme's disease. Inflammation would be something like rheumatoid arthritis or lupus. Infection would be any infection from a tooth infection to a bladder infection. Bacteria would be something like gum disease or stomach issues. Viral would be something like herpes, HIV, or the coronavirus. And fungus would be something like toenail fungus, yeast, or candida. But maybe more importantly, the tea builds red corpuscles in the blood, which carry oxygen to our organs and cells. And our organs and cells need oxygen to regenerate themselves. The immune system needs oxygen to develop, and cancer happens to die in oxygen. So the tea is great for healthy people because it helps regenerate new cells. Everything from the cells in our skin so we can look better to the cells in our organs so they function properly. And it can truly be miraculous for someone fighting a potentially life-threatening disease due to an infection, diabetes, or cancer. A one-pound package of tea is $59.95. 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
5: Well, good afternoon. It's Eric Ryder here with you on a toasty Monday. 86 degrees already. Still expecting a high today of around 90 degrees and sunset tonight at 9:08. Time now for a quick look at our traffic. Things much improved from last hour on northbound 405. Still seeing a little hesitation right around Sunset Boulevard. And there is a disabled vehicle just north of Sunset blocking the HOV lane. Now, 405 northbound around I-90, also seeing some congestion, and I-90 westbound just approaching 405, seeing a little bit of a hang up there. Stay tuned. Coming up, the Dream Interpretation Podcast, followed by Love Has Many Faces.
6: 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I'm Chris Caraccio.
7: President Trump is touting the new digitally signed peace agreement with Iran. Speaking ahead of the G7 summit in France today, Trump called it a very powerful document and noted the official signing ceremony will take place in Geneva Friday. Key details reportedly include the reopening of the Strait of Hormuz, along with a 60-day window for the U.S. and Iran to negotiate limits on Iran's nuclear ambitions. A B-52 Stratofortress is said to have crashed at Edwards Air Force Base in California. The base said it happened shortly after the aircraft took off, about 11:20 this morning local time. Officials say emergency crews immediately responded to the scene. There haven't been any reports about injuries yet. Pictures on social media show a large plume of black smoke above the base. Edwards Air Force Base is located about 100 miles northeast of Los Angeles. 12 people are dead after a plane carrying a group of skydivers crashed in Missouri. It happened near Butler Memorial Airport yesterday, which is about 60 miles south of Kansas City. There were no survivors. It's a banner day on Wall Street as investors cheer the news of the tentative Iran peace deal. The Dow Jones jumped more than 700 points earlier in the session to hit a new intraday record as oil prices fell. The S&P 500 and NASDAQ were also sharply higher in afternoon trading. California Governor Gavin Newsom admits he's considering running for president.
8: Donald Trump isn't just coming after me because of my mean tweets. He's coming after me because I'm considering running for president.
7: Newsom made the statement today in a video responding to what he calls President Trump's weaponized Department of Justice investigation targeting he and his wife. Newsom, running for the Democratic nomination in 2028, has been widely speculated but not confirmed. Newsom says in recent days, Trump has sent federal agents to knock on the doors of family, friends, and former employees because they're trying to find a crime. Newsom's term as governor ends early next year. I'm Chris Caraccio, NBC News Radio. The National Weather Service is confirming 17 tornadoes touched down Thursday in Illinois and northwest Indiana. This information followed a round of weekend storms. The severe weather caused significant power outages across the region. A utility spokesperson added that it has restored power to 99% of those who were in the dark. Coming up in the business week ahead, the focus will be on the Federal Reserve's looming interest rate decision, Scott Carr reports.
9: The Fed's Open Market Committee opens a two-day policy meeting on Tuesday, with an announcement on interest rates coming on Wednesday. It will mark the first meeting with President Trump's choice to be new Fed chairman, Kevin Warsh, at the helm, who's replaced Jerome Powell. Warsh has promised to bring what he calls regime change to the nation's central bank. It's expected the Fed will leave the nation's key interest rate unchanged for now. I'm Scott Carr in Washington.
7: A parade is set for Thursday in honor of the NBA champion New York Knicks, who beat the San Antonio Spurs 94-90 in Game 5 over the weekend in San Antonio to win their first NBA title in 53 years. Guard Jalen Brunson was named the finals MVP. New York City Mayor Zoran Mamdani shared some parade details.
10: There's going to be a ceremony at City Hall, then there's going to be a ticker tape parade, and we're also going to be presenting keys to the city to the team.
7: The team's parade route will start in Lower Manhattan. They'll head north on Broadway to City Hall. This is the first ever ticker tape parade for the Knicks. They were NBA champs in 1970 and 73, but they did not get a parade either time. The Carolina Hurricanes are Stanley Cup champs. Carolina defeated the Vegas Golden Knights last night 3-0 in Sunday's Game 6 to win the series 4-2. It's the franchise's second cup, their first since 2006. Canes captain Jordan Staal was named the winner of the Conn Smythe Trophy as the most valuable player during the playoffs. Championship celebrations are planned for Saturday in downtown Raleigh. I'm Chris Caraggio, NBC News Radio.
5: Time now for a quick look at our KKNW weather outlook. A partly sunny and hot day with a high near 90, partly cloudy tonight, and a low around 60. We'll see increasing clouds for Tuesday and a high near 75, then sunny on Wednesday with a high near 75.
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13: Welcome, everybody. We are so excited that you are here to be with us for this week's dreams. I swear it's going to be fun.
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13: I have a public service announcement. We have our next channeling course that'll be starting on Sunday, August 2nd. And if you've been thinking about it, now is the time to come join us. It will be a lot of fun. And everybody who graduates does channel. And Michael is so fabulous because he teaches people how to channel their way, not his way. 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And I tell you, you will be surprised at all the amazing information and guidance you can get for yourself. And if you want, you might even be able to help others. All right, Michael, that's what I wanted to announce. You want to tell them how to find it?
12: dream-analysis.com/courses or dream-analysis.com/channel. You can get all the details there. And talk to Sandy if you think it's for you. Do you see the level of excitement Sandy has? This is what it's like living with a woman. All right, Sandy, give us a dream.
13: All righty. Our first dream is from Tammy. And the title is, Was I a Fish? Interesting question. I somehow dove very deep and brought or retrieved 3 items and brought them back to the surface. People were excited, but unaware how difficult it had been, and I needed to go rest. Wow, that's a short dream, Michael. What do you have to say?
12: Yeah, this person has particularly short dreams most of the time, and you can still get a ton from short dreams. I love short dreams. So her diving deep is superb. That's saying that she's able to go spiritually deep. And it's superb if you're wondering about yourself and you're wondering, am I surface level spiritual or do I actually do something decent when I do the work that I do? Then this dream answers that. It's saying, yeah, you're able to go as deep as you need to go. It's very good. And then she retrieved 3 items, brought them back to the surface, and she shares them with people. She doesn't write it down, but she shares them with people. And what the guide said about this dream, they like the dream. They love that she's able to do that. But she gives things away and they don't want her to do that. They want her to help people, but not just give everything away. And we have another very short dream from her following up on this, which backs it up. When she's finished with a person, she finishes too soon and they want her to continue on. So she works with a person. And then she hits a point where she's like, okay, success. And in her case, sometimes the success is she brings someone else in or whatever, but they want her to keep going past that point and basically look at herself and her relationship with the person. But I think it makes it clear in the next one. But both of them, she says she needs to go rest. So people aren't aware of how much work she's putting in. So she's kind of hiding that. So she needs to let people know this, or at least acknowledge it for herself that she's putting in a lot of work. So Sandy, do you have questions?
13: Yeah. So what about the three? I always like to go for the numbers when we have them.
12: So three is about commitment. So her committing to using her spiritual gifts, which she is doing now. She does work in the spiritual field, but she doesn't put herself out there enough. She gives her credit away, gives credit to other people for things that she's done. We've said on the show before, when you work in the spiritual field, it's a two-way street. It's never meant to be about just you giving, giving, giving, giving. You're meant to get something out of doing that work too. And they're starting to hammer her on, you've got to start taking the credit. You've got to acknowledge yourself. You've got to say to people the effort that you're putting in. This is an improvement for her because prior to this, she was sitting in the background and letting other people take a lot of the credit for the work that she was quietly doing in classes.
13: Mm-mm. Very good. Well, I'm excited to hear the next dream. And once again, it is very short. The title is Being a German Shepherd. And it's Tammy. I just finished a job of guiding or getting people and could now rest.
12: All right.
13: That's it.
12: So she needs to guide more people. She does work with people. She helps people. She's very good at it. But she needs to do more of the guiding herself, the lead role herself. And what they said is when she helps people, she stops when she sees they're okay. But her question has to be, and I loved how they put it, am I okay? Am I okay that I've taken them this far? Or do I need to keep going? And the answer is that she will need to keep going. But the next part's going to be positive about her. Because she is then going to claim, the way they put it was like, claim the external reward for the work that she just did. And like I said before, she's very happy to give other people credit or just hit a point and go, there you go. Instead of keeping working with the person, seeing how much it's benefited them in their lives and how much she's contributed, and then getting the benefit or the reward from seeing that work well done. I mean, that's one of the best things about working in this field, helping people overcome issues. Is a very rewarding thing. So could you imagine doing that, working through all the tough parts, the slog of it, and then stopping just before you get to the point of job well done and not talking to them after that?
13: Very interesting. And then job of guiding. So what does guiding mean? Is she a guide or is she?
12: Yeah, well, she's a guide herself. Shepherd is a leader in the biblical sense. So she has that, and a German shepherd means that in a dream. She's got that gift. And even in the dream, she says, I just finished the job of guiding. So it's great that we see two of them. It's also funny that the title is almost longer than the dream. But when we see it like this, especially a long ways into somebody's spiritual career, it means you're not acknowledging your own level, that you are somebody who can guide people. You don't need to be thinking that, I'm a connector. I connect people to others and those other people do the guiding. So she has a habit of working with a person over a number of weeks, lots of weeks, and then she'll bring somebody else in and give all credit to the person that she brought in that works with them in the final setting. And she doesn't realize, though, that all the heavy lifting is her getting the person ready for the point where she brings in the expert, let's say. But she's seeing what the issue is. She knows which expert to bring in. She's saying to the expert, here's exactly where this person needs the help. And then not giving herself the credit for how important that is, because none of it would happen without her guiding them. She can do a lot of things herself too, but bringing in the right expert is super, super important. And she gives the credit anyway to the last person in the chain. So they want her to continue on, keep working with the person, and it'll play out differently for her at that point because she won't be so exhausted from doing the work.
13: Excellent. Wow. Okay. Well, let's move on to our next dream. And this is from Roy. And the title of it is Military Service in Mexico. I'm in military service in Mexico. It's warm and I'm in a jungle. I am being taken in a bus to a town where my service begins. I get checked in, completing paperwork, etc., then walk through town to a building that looks like an open garage. I am instructed to carry a folded up table to a building which has no walls. I don't know Spanish, so I feel at a big disadvantage, I'm sure. An officer walks by in a uniform that several people are wearing, green with purple vests. He starts talking to me in Spanish and I say, huh? Then he speaks in English. I tell him I forgot my paperwork and he says he doesn't need it. He points to a lower level and tells me to take the table down there. Second floor is like a balcony and I can see to the first floor. I take the stairs and put it on a raised platform where I see another bigger table. I hope this is okay. This area looks like a huge garage, but I think it is a warehouse where you get assigned equipment. I go back upstairs to meet with the guy who has a clipboard and tells me to go to another area. I start walking and meet up with an old friend from high school. I don't know him. He's laughing and in a good space, which helps me settle down, but I am freaked out. Now, to be honest with you, Michael, I would be as well. Alrighty. You want to tell us what's going on here?
12: Yeah, so he's working on masculine energy. Military service, you probably couldn't get more masculine than the image of being in boot camp, knife in your teeth, crawling through mud. It's about him getting in touch with his masculine. At the very end, he meets up with a friend from high school. This is the typical thing we see. Most of the time on the show, we're talking about feminine energy and you meet up with a female friend from high school. But here we have the reverse and it's perfect. But he says he doesn't know him. So this means he doesn't know his masculine side. This is how it starts. But it will eventually become very clear and he's going to have dreams that show, hey, this is how all worked.
13: Okay, first, we have a country, Mexico. What does Mexico mean?
12: So I asked him about this, and this depends on your own viewpoint. He said it just feels like an unsafe area. And masculine energy is all about safety, feeling secure. So the dream putting him in a place where he doesn't feel safe, and it's not a comment on Mexico, that's his view, makes it a perfect location. And then would it be in a hot location with the sun? It means it's healing for that issue. So it's addressing the safety issue straight away and then trying to heal it. And the rest of the dream is all trying to heal it. Because if he was in touch with his own masculine energy, if he had been through boot camp and he was Rambo at the end of it, he'd be like, yeah, you can put me anywhere. I can look after myself. You know, so that's really what it's trying to do.
13: Oh, very nice. Okay. So we have a bus. Is that career?
12: Yeah. So the bus is about leadership. And then we have the service reference. So he's meant to help other people. He's meant to be in service to others. But he has to get this masculine side in check.
13: Oh, fabulous. That's brilliant. Okay. So the building looks like an open garage.
12: Yeah. So this is good. We see in his dreams, masculine and feminine, but the feminine is pretty well healed because he's done a lot of work on that. And a garage is about the feminine and an open garage. Being open is also about the feminine. So it's there, but presented in a very good way. So when we work on the feminine, it then starts helping the masculine. And we work on the masculine, it starts helping the feminine. I've said before, it's like steps on different ladders. The more balanced one energy is, the better it's going to be able to help you with the other energy that you need to work on. And eventually when you get to the very top of it all, they're very intertwined. Whatever you're doing with whatever energy, the other energy is present. It's a new level of things altogether.
13: Wow, that's beautiful. Okay, so why is he taking the table down to a lower level?
12: We will often see what we need to work on or a gift that we need to use is on the table. So he's carrying this folded up table. So it's not good that it's folded up for a start, like it's not set up. But he's been told by the guide in the dream, because anybody with a title is a guide in the dream, he's saying, take it to this lower level. And he says, I'm on the second floor. So he's going down to the first floor. So this is the beginning of life, let's say. And I'm going to set presumably set my table up down there, and whatever I need to work on is going to be on that table. So basically saying the work you need to do is at this earlier stage in your life.
13: Okay. And then we have a friend from high school.
12: So this is the part I was saying earlier. It's all about getting in touch with masculine. And he does. Like, this is it at the end. He meets up with a friend from high school, which is, would be unlikely, I would imagine, if you're in a military camp in another country, that you're going to bump into a friend from high school. So very positive to see in the dream. But he doesn't know who the friend is. He just knows he's a friend. So it's kind of like, this is your masculine energy, Roy. We know that you've lost touch with it so much that you don't even recognize it, but we're going to work with you to get to the point where you do recognize this. And to take it out of the abstract, like talking about masculine and feminine energy can be way too abstract. Masculine energy is about many, many things, but it includes belief in yourself, confidence, feeling worthy of the space you occupy, feeling like you bring value to the table. So it's going to be along those lines for him. And he's going to be very aware of which of those it is.
13: Wow, that's beautiful. And then, of course, his friend is laughing and in a good place, which helps him.
12: Yeah, and another thing to point out is, like, he sets his table up beside other bigger tables. So this is kind of like a childhood reference. There's big tables, there's me with my little table. So, it's, you know, you as a kid and the big adults around you. But he says, I hope it's okay. And that's very telling in a dream. Because that's like, oh, I'm not sure if I have permission to do this. When your masculine energy is strong, you don't ask for permission. You take risks. You just do things. You're very assertive. Not that you're stepping over toes, but you're like, oh, this is a good place. And, you know, so even if it was wrong and your masculine energy is good, and somebody comes along and says, you need to move that table, you shouldn't have it here, you'd be able to turn around like kind of in a, with a smirk, go, oh, but it looks good here, doesn't it? You know, and there would be no detriment to you in the fact that you've been told to move it, because you understand your own value. And that's where he's getting to with doing the work on himself.
13: That's beautiful. Well, we have one more dream from Roy, and this will be interesting to see what's going on as we continue on. So the next dream is titled Managing Work Activities. There is a big party at work, and as we're finishing up, I need to tell people how much money they need to give me for expenses. I am trying to figure out the costs while one of my colleagues is driving us to our homes. My friend Michael, good guy, funny, playful, used to work for me, is there, and I asked him if he'd help out at a big implementation coming up. He says yes, but complains that it is tough because it is hard to train people given our unique environment. I agree, but accept his help. I asked him if he can tag along with me to my place, and he agrees. I tell the supervisor to ask people for $8, since that'll cover most of the cost. I rounded down to $8, not wanting to appear cheap. I say, plus, we don't want to make money from this. She agrees.
12: All right, and I'll let you ask me questions. So the big party at work, the big party is about birth. Any party in a dream is always about birth. Doesn't matter where it is. And we know he's working on masculine energy, but you see here, there's a woman in the dream and we see the number 8 and other things that would indicate feminine energy. But we have to hold firmly to the masculine side of things. But if you look at the title, managing and controlling are both masculine energy traits. So we know that's clearly what it's about. This is why it's always good to get somebody to title a dream, because the title says this is the significant part. So he meets his friend, Michael, who by his own account, Michael is strong, capable and dependable. So very good masculine traits. So having him there and then him even asking him to tag along is super, super good. So I've made the connection. And you know what? I'm going to stick with this masculine energy. That's quite a positive move, a bold move, even in the dream.
13: Okay, so his friend is going to help him out with a big implementation that's coming up. So what's...
12: Yeah, so his masculine side is going to help him with something super important that he's doing. And that's exactly it.
13: I love that he complains about it being tough.
12: Masculine energy, one of the big things about it is boundaries. And so he lets the guy complain and he doesn't say that he's going to help him with that at all. He's just like, okay, I agree, but I accept your help. And in fact, asking for help is a masculine energy thing. asking somebody for support, if we say it that way. Support is a masculine energy thing. And you helping somebody is you supporting somebody. And it takes courage to ask somebody for help. And people are often deficient in that. Men are very deficient in asking for help. Because another thing about masculine energy is the sense of independence. That can be great in one way, but if it's not balanced, that sense of independence or I need to do this on my own can madden people around. Like, stop and ask for directions, thank God. GPS has saved men from this, where they're like, I'm not asking for directions. I can find my way there. But that's a masculine energy trait. But it doesn't just show up in that. It shows up in everything, which is why you don't see as many men in therapy as you do women, because it's a bit of a curse.
13: So we have $8. And he rounded down to $8.
12: And that's the significant part, the fact that he rounded down. You could ask it in two different ways. If you're working on this dream and you see the $8 being rounded down so as not to look cheap. So I'm asking everybody, give me $8. But I'm doing it because of this fear of being perceived as cheap. That is not a good thing. It's not a good thing in the dream, and it's not a good thing in reality. There's no growth for you. There's no benefit for you. You just lose out on some money. So you may as well ask for the full amount. Like, why even round down? If you're doing it out of generosity, like sharing your abundance with people, then that would be positive. So it's interesting how you can look at one line in a dream and you can ask, is this a good thing or is this a bad thing? And it depends on the context that you have in mind for that question. So here, if it's rounding down so I don't look cheap, then it's not good. Valuing yourself is a masculine energy trait. So he rounds down. I don't value myself properly.
13: That sounds good. Okay, let's continue on in the dream. Michael and I walked into a building and there are three women walking down the hall in front of us. I recognize them. One woman is really small, like 3 feet tall. The other's normal height. And one is a bit older, in her 60s. As the three women go to walk into an office on the left, I playfully jump over the shorter woman. She is surprised, then laughs and hugs me. Sweet. The other two women hug me too. The older woman asks me if I have a few minutes to discuss a piece of work she will be contracting for to develop her managers. I tell her I'm with a colleague and we are on a mission. I will come back later that day to discuss it if that is okay. She agrees. Okay, Michael. That's it for the dream. Let's see what you have to say.
12: So you see at the end here, I will come back later if that's okay. So he says that to this woman. I'll do that if that's okay. Now, she's a colleague. She's not above him. She's not a superior. And he is looking for permission from her to do something that she's asking. It's the same as in the last dream. He sets his table up and he hopes that's going to be okay where it is. So it would have been fine if this went on and he said, I'll come back later. But the fact that he asks her if it's okay. So looking for permission is a masculine energy imbalance. Now, don't connect that with life. In a dream, it's your dream. Everything in the dream is you. And you're looking for permission from a character in your dream for you to do something else in your dream. You get the point? So it means you have this issue that through life, you're looking for permission from people to do the things that you should do anyway. Things that you want to do that you don't need permission for. So that says a lot about how dad would have been. To make sense of some of this dream, you have to understand the end of the last paragraph where he's saying, I round down and I say to my supervisor, will you ask for the $8? Now, if he was manly, he would turn around and say to everybody, hey, I need $8 from everybody. But he doesn't. He passes it on to the supervisor. But he really should do it. And when I asked him about it, he says, I feel anxious in these situations. I also feel anxious if I was to be perceived as being cheap. And so that anxiousness and nervousness, they're both masculine energy imbalances. We usually feel them in our solar plexus. So that's going to be part of what he's working on. So then the rest of the dream where he jumps over the woman is what happens to him when he feels nervous and anxious in public settings.
13: So what does it mean for him to jump over a 3 foot tall woman? Why would he do that?
12: So it's kind of a funny pun in the dream. He goes over the top when he feels nervous and anxious. So he will do something that's a bit outlandish or not as strong as outrageous, drawing attention to himself, which he doesn't like. He doesn't like the attention. We know that from the last part. But he ends up doing this because of that nervous energy that he has. And he's very aware that he does this. He just doesn't know why. But now he does. So it's really cool when we see a dream pointing out to us why we do the crazy behavior. Because he will share with me some of the crazy things he's done to make people laugh in situations where he feels uncomfortable. And he doesn't even need to do it. But that's how uncomfortable he gets. And he does these things. So this is him just being over the top.
13: Ah, over the top. And what does the number three? He's got three women and a woman that's 3 feet tall.
12: So the small woman is the same as the small table. It's about childhood. And the numbers in this dream are really about like his own childhood, ages in his life. So we pick up issues at various different ages. But then at other ages, we realize them. So like at age 8, I notice this about myself. But I've been this way for some time, but I have that realization that this is part of who I am, for instance.
13: So the women are walking into the office. What's going on with the office?
12: The office is about masculine energy, where mental work is done, intellectual work, sitting at a computer or whatever you're doing. And, you know, men are logical. Masculine energy is logical. That's an easy way to think about it. So thoughts are a masculine energy trait. Thinking is a masculine energy trait. We all have masculine energy. It's nothing to do with men or women. So don't take it that way. So offices in dreams, and we had an officer in the last dream, is all about masculine energy. And she says she's going to be doing some work to develop her managers. And the whole title of the dream is managing work activities. So here is this little nugget put in there as well, where the woman in the dream says, I want you to help me with this other thing to develop my manager. So that's the same thing, just in another guise. And her asking for help with that is really a good thing, because that's what he's ultimately got to heal, is his own masculine energy. So developing his managing ability is absolutely going to be the right thing.
13: Wonderful. That was super, Michael. What a nice way to put together masculine energy and the things that he's working on. Anyways, so that's it for this week. I hope everybody enjoyed the dreams, and we hope to hear from you soon. And think about your dreams. Write them down. Send them to us. We would love to see them. I hope you have a great week. Thank you, everybody. Bye.
12: Send them to radioshow@dream-analysis.com. That's where to send your dreams. See you next week. Bye.
14: 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I'm Chris Caraccio.
7: President Trump is touting the new digitally signed peace agreement with Iran. Speaking ahead of the G7 summit in France today, Trump called it a very powerful document and noted the official signing ceremony will take place in Geneva Friday. Key details reportedly include the reopening of the Strait of Hormuz, along with a 60-day window for the U.S. and Iran to negotiate limits on Iran's nuclear ambitions. Meanwhile, Trump is meeting leaders of Europe, Canada, and Japan at the G7, who have grown increasingly frustrated with rising oil prices due to the Iran war. A B-52 bomber is said to have crashed at Edwards Air Force Base in California. The base said it happened shortly after the aircraft took off, about 11:20 this morning local time. Officials say emergency crews immediately responded to the scene. There haven't been any reports about injuries yet. Pictures on social media show a large plume of black smoke above the base. Edwards Air Force Base is located about 100 miles northeast of Los Angeles. I'm Chris Caraccio, NBC News Radio.
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0: Hello and welcome to Love Has Many Faces. I'm your host, Marilyn Milano, here on Alternative Talk 1150. And today I'm going to be revisiting a conversation I actually sat down and had with my producer, Eric Ryder. And this was regarding the sloths in Florida. Now, many of you have probably already heard of this by now, but some may have not. Sloth World was an exhibit that was going to open in Florida. A lot of the sloths that were supposed to be in the exhibit were handled improperly, not fed properly, not housed properly, and many died. At the time that I recorded this conversation, the people who were caring for them, which include the Central Florida Zoo and Botanical Gardens, there were 13 surviving sloths. At this point, four of those have passed away, but the others are improving. So it was very sad to lose four of them. But several have now been moved out of critical care and are doing a lot better, and they're working to help the others as well. So I will share again, slothconservation.org is one of the groups that's helping. The Jaguar Rescue Foundation is helping, and of course, Central Florida Zoo and Botanical Gardens. So the conversation brings you into what happened initially. My update here is just kind of bringing you up to speed on what's happened over the last few weeks. And thank you for listening and for caring about them. So we're going to take a short break and I will come back with that information. And a reminder, all of our shows are on podcasts now. So you can go to any place you find your podcasts, your favorites, and simply type in Love Has Many Faces podcast and it will take you right there. So thanks again. I'm Marilyn Milano, your host of Love Has Many Faces here on Alternative Talk 1150.
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0: Well, hello and welcome back to Love Has Many Faces. I am your host, Marilyn Milano, and I am here with my show's producer, Eric Ryder, and we're just going to have a conversation about sloths and wildlife in general and how people can learn more and help if they are so inclined. So first of all, Eric, thank you for joining me today. I appreciate it.
1: Hi, Marilyn. Happy to be here with you.
0: Yeah, well, you know, the events of the last several days in the news calling attention to the plight of some of the sloths that were supposed to be part of a tourist attraction, it really upset me. It broke my heart. I've always been a little bit of a sloth nerd and, they just are whimsical, wonderful creatures. You know, I'm a big dog person and have always been an animal lover. But over the last few years, sloths have kind of captured my heart. And so I wanted to talk a little bit about what happened, maybe offer some sources of information and some ways that people might be able to help or maybe just even learn more.
1: Yeah, I feel like there's everybody has that one wild animal that they identify with. Like it feels like it reflects their personality in some way. Not saying that you're slothful or anything, but just you feel a connection with them, which I can relate to for sure.
0: I mean, you know, they have some odd quirks. They eat leaves. They're very cute. Maybe that's what it is. Maybe the cuteness is the thing we have in common. Just joking. But, you know, I'm actually more of a fast mover and I don't live in the trees.
1: Sure.
0: And definitely don't have nests of moths and beetles in my body or on my body. But there's something about their faces. They are so endearing and they're very calm. I don't know, just seeing their photos, seeing the pictures, seeing the interactions with the caregivers and so forth, I just love them. And so I heard about what happened and I wanted to call some attention to it.
1: Well,
0: And
1: so there's just too much news in the world, I feel like, these days, because I didn't hear about this at all, except when you emailed me and said, "Hey, we need to talk about this on the show," which, of course, I'm always happy to do. But for listeners like me, can you give us a little more details on what specifically the news story that inspired this conversation today?
0: yes, and again, I wanted to emphasize here, I'm not the expert and I'm getting my information from multiple sources, but I have checked sources and read repeat stories. And so hopefully there aren't any errors in what I will be sharing, but I will be sharing websites as well. So apparently there was a sloth exhibit that was set to open in Florida, and it was called Sloth World. And during the past year or so, I guess a number of sloths were imported from Central America. This is where most of the sloths live. And I guess some of the proper precautions weren't taken. There is some question as to the legality of how they were imported. They were not necessarily kept in the right temperature-controlled climates because sloths need a warm and fairly humid environment because they live in the rainforests. And there was some other question about, how they were handled, the flights and so forth. So what came to light is that, and it depends which source you see, but they said dozens of sloths had died. I don't know the exact number, but these are all two-toed sloths. Now, to just step back for a moment, again, being a sloth nerd, what I have learned is that there are six common types of sloth. Four of them have three toes. And two of them, the Hoffman's two-toed sloth and the Linnaeus or Linnaeus two-toed sloth, those are the two-toed variety. Now, the Hoffman's and the Linnaeus, they're the ones that have a little bit more of a little pronounced nose. The three-toed sloths are the ones that you see that look like they're perennially smiling. They're all very cute. But again, if anybody is curious, you can go online, Google three- and to two-toed sloths, say that quickly 10 times, and learn more about them. So anyway, there was some question. There is question as to whether criminal charges are going to be filed against the owners of Sloth World. Sloth World is now not going to open. They shut it down. They shut the website down. And 13 sloths were rescued by the Central Florida Zoo and Botanical Gardens. So far, two of those have passed away. They have had trouble with digestive issues. Again, the exposure to the temperatures and so forth wasn't good. They lost a little guy named Bandit. And just yesterday, I learned that Habanero passed away. So, right now, the zoo, the Central Florida Zoo and Botanical Gardens, are doing a lot to try to help the remaining sloths. They're under constant care, they're getting medication, the right foods. My heart just breaks for these little guys and gals.
1: It's just so wild that non-accredited places or people that are not experts are able to, import wild animals into this country without having strict regulations on how those animals are handled. I feel like there should be something preventing this sort of thing. But what are some misunderstandings about sloths and wildlife in general that can lead to these kind of things?
0: Well, so sloths are very cute. Now, I actually did visit an exhibit up at Deception Pass. They seemed to be well cared for. There were five of them. It was in a climate-controlled environment. They were the two-toed sloths. But I was told, don't try to pick them up or anything. We don't let people pick them up because if you're online, you will see people handling the sloths. A lot of these sloths may not be able to return to the wild. They may be in a sanctuary for a reason, and they're very sweet, and people are gentle with them. But in general, wildlife is not usually set up to be handled by people. It can be stressful to them. I think because sloths can be cute and endearing, and they've also been featured in Disney films and so forth, in the animated versions, people, they like them. They think they're cute. I think people want to go have their pictures taken with sloths. I know that I took some pictures with them, but they told me don't get too close. At one point, the fellow said, I think he'd like to take a bite out of your arm. And I was like, oh, not so cuddly. Okay. The cuteness and some of the marketing where you see these creatures. And again, I know that in many cases they are treated well and treated gently, but I think there is a lot that needs to be considered. I have heard that humans handling sloths, it can be stressful for the animals. And so I think maybe people get the wrong idea, or they want that interaction because they're so endearing. And then perhaps entrepreneurs see an opportunity to open up an exhibit and let people have that interactive experience. And then it can lead to, seeking profit and maybe either not knowing or not caring. I do not know if it was negligence or if they purposefully skirted laws. I know that PETA is filing a suit. I know that people are very distraught. So again, I don't want to spread false information. And if you check online, if you check the centralfloridazoo.org website, there is information about those sloths. And you can just Google a headline too to see what the latest is. So I am going by what I have.

0: they are making sure the diets are correct. They're giving fluids and medication. And I have been told that they could use donations and support. So if you go to centralfloridazoo.org, there are some places I believe that you can donate. I also want to mention a couple of other centers that are helping. One is the Sloth Conservation, and actually their website is slothconservation.org. A person I know, and I'll get to that part later, said that this woman who runs this, Becky, is working closely to help these particular sloths. So that's slothconservation.org. And also the Jaguar Rescue Center, and their website is jaguarrescue.foundation. And that's JAGUARRESCUE.foundation.
1: Excellent. Well, are there other organizations that one can donate to that can help protect wildlife and these sloths, for instance?
0: Well, I think there are a lot of different groups that are out there that want to help educate about wildlife. And I mean, so if you have a heart for them, just find one that is accredited. And again, these three that I have mentioned are definitely doing things to help. And the Jaguar Rescue Center, for example, is not just a sloth center. They also educate and help other wildlife. One of the things that some of the groups are doing is working to cover power lines. You know, sloths live in trees, and they often use ropes and things that are in the forest, naturally occurring jungle type ropes of leaves and such to get around. If you ever see them, they're hanging upside down a lot of the time. But there are also a lot of power lines, and sloths can become electrocuted. So there are efforts in place to cover these lines and make them safe so that if a sloth is traversing one of these lines, they can get across. Also, they are slow, so they live up in the trees, which keeps them away from predators. But also they can, you may see online sometime a video of a sloth crossing the road. They're very, very slow, and yet you need to be careful if you're handling them. They do have sharp teeth and long claws. They're not mean, but if they're frightened, you know, they could reach out. So again, it's important to know what you are doing. But these groups have information, and I just love these little guys. They're peaceful. They live up there eating leaves. There are a couple of cute facts about sloths. Apparently, they only do their sloth doo-doo once a week. And so they come out of the trees to do that. And I understand that they can lose like a third of their body weight when they do their weekly poo. I've also learned that when a female sloth is ready to find a mate so she can have little sloths, she will sit up in the trees and scream. And it may attract different mates, so they may have one or more daddies with the sloths. But I mean, in general, it's a very short mating process. I mean, they don't do their doo-doo very often. They eat leaves. They're just fascinating creatures. They go back almost like to prehistoric times. I mean, they're just so unusual and interesting, and they are in danger. So we want to protect them. We want to make sure if there are zoos or botanical gardens that are featuring these animals, that they're treated properly. We want to educate about that, and we want to encourage people not to support organizations they don't know about. We don't want to encourage the willful or just neglectful mistreatment of these wild little guys.
1: Yeah. And what can we do if we want to help? And should we just donate to these organizations you mentioned? And again, you mentioned Jaguar Rescue Center and Sloth Conservation as one of the organizations.
0: Yes, I mean, those are great places to start. I would say get online, go to those websites, read a little bit. You can Google the sloth world, you know, shutting down, and read about what happened and just get educated a bit. And then I definitely suggest, even if it's a small donation, if it just moves your heart, you know, send a little bit of money, spread the word. I mean, you said yourself, you're very informed. You're working at a news talk station, and yet there's so much news that with everything happening in the world, it's very easy to miss stories like these if you're not specifically looking for them. And so, yeah, I would encourage people to educate themselves, spread the word, share links, talk about it, see what they can do to help. And then there's a local store here that is going to be doing something that's kind of cool as well.

0: Well, very good. Tell us about that. I mean, local efforts are always the best efforts to get involved with, I think. What's happening here in Seattle?
1: Well, so as people who have listened to my show before might know, being a sloth nerd, I fell in love with a store that opened up in Magnolia. The first store, Robot versus Sloth, is down by the Big Wheel in the Pike Place Market area. And last spring, they opened up the Magnolia Robot versus Sloth store. And in general, and I don't work for them. I mean, I don't get a toaster for talking about them. I just happen to love their store and what they're doing. They have a number of different artists, including the owner, that create stuffies, and they have made dish towels and mugs and all kinds of things. And they regularly give a portion of their sales back to the Jaguar Rescue Center. And they also give to the Seattle Animal Shelter here locally, and also to the Pride Foundation. But they are going to be doing a special project, according to the owner. So keep your eyes open for this. You can go to Robot versus Sloth and check it out. And I will be checking it out as well. What Lauren, the artist, the main artist and owner of the store is hoping to do is create stuffed versions, little stuffed animals, one for each of the 31 sloths that came into the care of the Central Florida Zoo, those that had survived. I'm sorry, one for each of the 31 that passed away, I think. Okay, so I am not 100% clear whether it's one for each of those or for those that are surviving. But in any event, she will be doing originals of these. They will be sold. I don't know what the price point will be, but all of the proceeds will go to Sloth Conservation .org to help with this effort. So I would say keep your eyes open, visit Robot versus Sloth, or if you're curious, you can call up the store and ask when those might be ready. I know it takes a while for designs to come to fruition, but because they have been active, in fact, they opened their store because they loved the sloths. They fell in love with them when they were in Costa Rica many years ago. They are keeping on top of what is happening. And if you're curious about other local efforts, stop in the store, give them a call, and then again, look for these slots that will come out, and hopefully, you know, in the next few weeks, while people are still aware of what's going on, and then they will sell them, and all the proceeds will benefit the sloth conservation group.
0: Wonderful, wonderful. Anything else about this topic you want to shed some light on?
1: Well, I just think, again, you know, there is so much difficult news in the world these days on all fronts, right? We don't need to list them. It's everywhere. And when we see innocent animals that are hurting, whether it's dogs and cats because of overcrowded shelters, whether it's wildlife, birds, the donkeys that are in the sanctuaries, I think if each of us is just able to take a moment out of our day and find that part of ourselves that wants to do something kind. One of my big slogans that I live by is do something, okay? And I heard this song by the Eagles years ago called Do Something. And I thought, yes, if everybody did something, anything, $5, $10, sharing an email, anything, if everybody who cares does something. So I would just say, find that specific part of you that may resonate with animals. Maybe it'll resonate with wildlife. If sloths aren't your thing, perhaps you'll want to reach out and help another wildlife species or do something local for our dogs and cats. But I would just encourage anybody who is listening today to take a few minutes, you know, donate the cost of a latte, spread the word via an email, share this story, and encourage people to support the organizations that are helping these little animals. I mean, they are really precious, magical little creatures. They really are. And I think it's so easy to lose sight of the wonder around us. And, you know, sometimes Mother Nature isn't friendly either, right? I mean, anybody else traumatized by any of those National Geographic reels from our childhood where the lions eat the wildebeests? And it's like, oh, no. I mean, so Mother Nature can be cruel, but if we are doing our best to be kind and provide a safe and humane environment, and to make sure that rules and regulations are followed, they are there for a reason, to right to speak out, to call our senators, to call the people that count, and make our voices for the animals heard. I mean, it's easy to put that aside when there's so much else happening that seems like of monumental importance and hugely frightening. But I think we all need to take time and help our fellow creatures too. That makes the world just a little better place. It makes it a little kinder place. And so again, just the groups that I'm focusing on today, but certainly not the only groups out there. Jaguar Rescue Center, and their website is jaguarrescue.foundation, or the Central Florida Zoo and Botanical Gardens, who are specifically working with these particular sloths, and that is centralfloridazoo.org, or Sloth Conservation, and that website is slothconservation.org. So check them out, take a few minutes, donate if you feel so inclined, and share the story. And I'm just really pulling for these remaining sloths because they're precious little souls, and I really want them to be okay. And I'm doing this show to, you know, if we even help one, if even two or three people become aware and offer some help, then it wasn't for nothing.
0: Absolutely. Well, I appreciate you shedding some light on this topic because, as I said, this story passed me by, but I do have a real affinity for wildlife. So it's nice to hear efforts are being made and people are stepping up to help.
1: Yes, it touched a lot of people.
0: Like,
1: I mean, you know, the cutest ones, I think they get more attention, and not all wildlife is cute, and it shouldn't only be the cute ones, but you know, there's something endearing about these little guys. So yes, my hope is that more people will become aware, more people will do something, check out these sites, and then keep your eye on Robot versus Sloth, the little store in Magnolia Village, which is right next door to the main Starbucks in the village. And if you happen to be there, or give them a call, you need to find out what they're going to be doing about the stuffies and how you might get one of those if you want to be a contributor. So that's about all I have on this for now. We might come back and do an update if I learn more, but I really appreciate you taking time to talk with me about this.
0: My pleasure, as always.
1: Okay, well, we'll take a short pause and come right back. I'm Marilyn Milano. I've been talking with my show producer, Eric Ryder, about the situation with the sloths that were lost and or injured in Florida, and they're trying to save them. So learn more, visit the websites I mentioned. We'll be right back. I'm Marilyn Milano, your host of Love Has Many Faces, here on Alternative Talk 1150.

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0: Welcome back to Love Has Many Faces. I'm your host, Marilyn Milano. I hope that you found this information helpful, especially if you've heard it for the first time. I really love sloths. I have a heart for them, as I do for all animals. But I don't know, for some reason, sloths are special to me. And so I hope if you find it in your heart to help, that you will reach out to one of these organizations that is doing some good work here. 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So thank you for caring. Thanks for tuning in. Until next week, I'm your host of Love Has Many Faces, Marilyn Milano. 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
3: I'm Dr. Anthony Lizowitz, and this is Climate Connections. Heated greenhouses let farmers grow some crops year-round, even in cold climates. But oftentimes, the heat comes from burning propane, which is expensive and warms the climate. Tim Clymer, co-owner of Threefold Farm in Pennsylvania, says he'll sometimes drive by a commercial greenhouse.
4: I see the exhaust coming out of there, and I know how much fuel they're burning through.
3: So he built what he calls a climate battery greenhouse instead. On warm, sunny days when the greenhouse naturally heats up, fans blow warm air into a network of underground tubes that heat the soil around them. Then, when it's cold, the system works in reverse. Fans draw the heat out of the earth and back into the greenhouse.
4: We're using the soil as a big thermal battery. So regular batteries store electrical energy. We're storing heat energy in the soil.
3: Clymer built his greenhouse 9 years ago and uses it to grow figs, Meyer lemons, Satsuma mandarins, and other citrus fruits. He also started a company that sells greenhouse design plans and consults with other farmers to share what he's learned, so more farmers can invest in this approach for heating greenhouses without heating the climate.
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6: Well, good afternoon. Eric Reiner here with you on KKNW. We're headed towards 2 o'clock. Time for a quick look at our traffic. Well, things looking pretty good around the Sound, but we are finding a little bit of congestion northbound I-5 from Swift Avenue to the West Seattle Bridge and southbound from Northeast 45th on down to the 520 interchange. Right now, 90 degrees here in Seattle. Heat advisory in effect until tomorrow morning. Make sure you stay tuned for the Mother's Justice Show with Omari Salisbury. He's talking to Amijah Smith today about Black women and mothers as the backbone of the community. Stay tuned.
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8: Wall Street is closing sharply higher on news of a U.S.-Iran peace deal. The Dow Jones hit a new record high as stocks surged and oil prices fell. At the closing bell, the Dow gained 468 points to 51,671. The S&P 500 rose 122 points, and the Nasdaq climbed 795 points. The reported U.S.-Iran deal is aimed at ending the war that started in late February. President Trump announced the agreement was reached as he was meeting with world leaders at the G7 summit in France today. adding the full text of the deal will be released later this week. Reports say it'll open up the Strait of Hormuz and allow for a 60-day window for the U.S. and Iran to strike a long-term deal that curbs Iran's nuclear ambitions. The 2026 FIFA World Cup is rolling into Day 5. Spain and Cape Verde ended in a 0-0 draw today. Belgium is challenging Egypt. Saudi Arabia battles Uruguay. And Iran faces off against New Zealand. The U.S. will play again Friday against Australia in Seattle. A streaking green fireball lit up the skies across several states, prompting hundreds of reports. The American Meteor Society says people reported seeing it from Tennessee and Kentucky to Oklahoma and Texas last night. Fireballs are rare because they burn brighter than a normal meteor, and this one does not appear to be tied to a major meteor shower. New York City is getting set for its first ever ticker tape parade in celebration of the Knicks, Natalie Migliori reports.
9: New Yorkers are gearing up to celebrate the team's first championship in 53 years with a ticker tape parade set for Thursday, and many aren't going to miss it.
10: I've been to every ticker tape parade when all the Yankees won, when the Giants won. I've pretty much been in the last, couple of decades, right? But this one is going to be so historic. Come on.
11: They might as well just say that that's a national holiday day for the New York City people because nobody's going to work that day.
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6: Time now for a quick look at our KKNW weather outlook. A partly sunny and hot day with a high near 90, partly cloudy tonight, and a low around 60. We'll see increasing clouds for Tuesday and a high near 75, then sunny on Wednesday with a high near 75.
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13: We who believe in freedom cannot rest. 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
14: All right, good afternoon. Welcome to the Mother's Justice Show right here on 1150 AM KKNW. I am your guest host, Omari Salisbury, known on the streets as the Big O, filling in for my mama, the Reverend Harriet Walden. And guess what? She's actually listening live this afternoon. So, hey, Mom. Man, we got an exciting show lined up for you today. We're being joined by community queen, advocate, strategist, and, man, all-around dope person from the hood, too. I'm talking about Amijah Smith. What's up, Amijah?
15: Hey, what's up? Happy to be here.
14: Yeah, welcome back. You know, you reminded me as we walked in here, the last time you were here, let's talk about the longevity of the Mother's Justice Show, everybody. The last time that you were actually here in this studio was 7 years ago.
15: 2019.
14: Yeah, wow. Well, in that case, like I said, welcome back.
15: Yeah.
14: And we're happy to have you back here. And today we're focusing on something that I know would make the good Rev Walden happy, which we're talking about Black women.
15: Yes. And I want to honor Reverend Walden for supporting me and really pouring into me around really thinking about what it means to show up and show out for Black women, particularly for me, Black mothers.
14: All right. Good stuff, man. Before we get into that, just a few tidbits of information and everything else. One, I hope everybody's enjoying this heat right now. You know, I was like, listen, is your melanin popping?
15: My melanin's popping. I took a walk around Seward, the Loop, making sure I'm getting my tan in. I was complaining because it's humid and hot out there. Uh-huh. But at the same time, I was embracing it because, you know, we don't get this every day in Seattle. So we need to go ahead and, you know, take it on the chin.
14: Yeah, listen, I'm in here sweating right now because, you know, I was out in the sun and I had to run up here real quick, you know, before producer Eric started looking for me. You know what I'm saying? I'm like, oh, man, we got to get in the studio. But, man, I'm enjoying it, you know, so much. Of my life and my career, you know, I was like in the tropics. You know, I lived in Tanzania for years. I lived in Dubai and Abu Dhabi and in Bahrain. I lived in Kenya, Rwanda. And so, like, yeah, man, the sun is my friend. And so for somebody like me, I'm so happy right now to be in all of this heat. But you know, like Seattle is a lot of times passive aggressive. It'd be rainy and disappointed. Everybody's like, man, it's always raining. And then the sun comes out and all of its brilliance.
15: Everybody's so happy.
14: And it's like, hey.
15: You know, Seattle people don't speak, but when the sun comes out, everybody want to say hi now.
14: Hey, listen, they get into it. So wherever you're at, you know what I'm saying? I hope that you're enjoying the warm weather. But also, this is a reminder, man. Let's make sure and take care, especially of our elders, and check on them. This is a time where, you know, it's easy to get dehydrated right now. You know what I'm saying? Especially the way that this heat came. And, of course, our city of Seattle, most structures here, I know a lot of new ones do, but most structures here don't have air conditioning. So, you know what I'm saying? Make sure and check up on your loved ones during this heat wave right here. Because for us, 90 degrees is a heat wave. If we're lucky, it'll go up to the hundreds. But
15: are you crazy? Yeah, I'm looking forward to tomorrow, 75.
14: Okay. We back down in the regular to 75, huh? Also going on right now, the World Cup, the first game is underway. Egypt and Belgium, last time I checked, Egypt was up 1-0, as they say. We say 0. They would say 1-0. Maybe we'll check in over here and see if there's an update on the score here. World Cup's in the city, Amaja. What are your thoughts? Are you feeling the vibe? Are you staying away? Are you in the mix? Are you at a watch party?
15: That's a great question. We were just speaking about that before we stepped into the studio. I'm happy for Seattle. More people can know who we are. Learn about our city, learn about the town, because you can come learn about the Black community. But at the same time, I do not appreciate the traffic. So I was just sharing how I'll likely, you know, they'll tell you that a storm's coming up. You got to go to the grocery store and get your food. Like, I'm probably going to go to the grocery store, stack up on my goodies. And then I think I'm going to be home as much as possible and hanging in the backyard or on the porch or something like that.
14: Ain't nothing wrong with that. Mm-hmm. I mean, like, I live in the city. Right. And our studio is just 4 blocks from Lumen Field. And so today's an off day for us. Nobody's at the Converge Media Studios in downtown because First Avenue, you can't park today. You can't do this and that, everything else. I like what you said, though, about stock up and ride out the hurricane. You know, it's some good vibes that are happening, though. You know, World Cup, you know, it's a whole nother show about how it relates into actual Seattleites and culturally and everything else. But on the bigger picture, you know, for Seattle in this world stage, you know, one thing I will say is me and Eric have been enjoying sitting out in front of the studio on First and just saying hello to people.
15: That's nice.
14: And saying welcome to Seattle, or people need directions, or hey, how can I park? You know what I'm saying? So like you said, maybe it's the sunshine, maybe it's the visitors, but we out there greeting everybody.
15: That's nice.
14: You know what I'm saying? And now, the U.S. team plays on Friday. On Juneteenth, they play the Socceroos. That's the name of the team from Australia. And it's supposed to be a big deal. It's Juneteenth. The U.S. team is playing here in Seattle for Juneteenth. Any thoughts on that big game coming up?
15: You're asking the wrong person about soccer.
14: No, I'm not just saying this Juneteenth. Here, you know, the symbolism around it.
15: I'm going to say Seattle's going to be popping on Juneteenth. Hello. How about that?
14: In or out of the stadium.
15: Exactly.
14: Yeah. The last thing on this, then, is a community queen like yourself. I'm kind of thinking you might be in a bind because it's about 20 Juneteenth events and everybody's looking for Amaja.
15: But you know what? I am known to be at all the places and spaces. Ooh. I could pop in and out. But I'm definitely going to be in Seattle. This is my city, so.
14: Okay, well, good for you. We're actually starting out the day down in Tacoma, right there by the Tacoma Dome with the Road to Economic Freedom. That starts at 12 o'clock. And then making our way all the way back into the Central District to check out Marsha Ambrosia at Jimi Hendrix Park for Africa
15: Town. Maybe I need to be hanging with y'all.
14: Yeah, listen. Hey, listen.
15: You on the road show with y'all.
14: I'm following the barbecue smoke all the way north on I-5.
15: I do want to check out Tacoma this year, though.
14: Yeah, no, Life Genesis is going to be there. You know, all of us got some history with Life Genesis, huh? You know what I'm saying? Hey.
15: He's a mainstay.
14: Whether it was hypothetical or whether it's stick up kid, or whether, you know what I'm saying?
15: Well, I know it was on rotation in my car.
14: Hello. Mm-hmm. All right. So for our listeners out there, remind you that we're talking to Amaja Smith. Man, we call her the community queen. She is an advocate and strategist for children and families. And let me tell you, Amaija builds capacity to transform racial inequalities, support the leadership of grassroots advocates in Black and underrepresented communities, and heal the harm of racism in the bodies, minds, and spirits of people in our communities. Man, that's a heavy job right there. Throughout her work, she centers the humanity of all people as we work to fight systemic oppression.
15: I love that. That was perfect.
14: Oh, okay.
15: That's me.
14: Okay.
15: That's me
14: you
15: all day.
14: Oh,
15: yes.
14: Hello. We got it right. Listen, it's been a few times we got it wrong. They're like, bro, where you get this? No, I'm just playing. All right. Well, I mean, where do we start? I guess the first thing to do is, I got a lot of questions for you, but why don't you tell our listening audience a little bit more about yourself?
15: Okay, I like to describe myself as a daughter of the Central District, the historic Black community. I like to share that because of all the advocacy, the wonderful models as I was growing up. Black Panthers, we got the Odessa Brown Clinic, we got the Douglas Truth Library. There's so many things that have happened in Seattle, even the advocacy for civil rights, people coming to Seattle. So having the opportunity to be like modeled by my neighbors, by my friends' parents, right? To just see this as a natural thing, I feel like it's really in me, not on me, to be an advocate for our community. And so having my own personal experiences in schools, watching crack come into the community and really just tear down our community, watching the gentrification of the community, being a mother and a grandmother myself, having to navigate these systems, I just feel like it's my life's purpose to continue that legacy of Black excellence, I would say. So that's who I am. I've been advocating a lot on the state level at state legislature for over 10, 15 years, definitely known in Seattle public schools and also on the state level around just, you know, closing up and eliminating the achievement gaps in our systems. I went to school to do that. First one to go to college in my family, and my dedication at that time was like getting ourselves together for education because that can get you out of poverty. And then looking at these laws and policies that are bad, they're not helping us, but creating ones that could be replaced that are good. So that's who I am and what I do. I'm honored to be here specifically because in Seattle Public Schools 2019, I put my name in a hat to be a school board.

0: just being who she is, also someone I've seen in the streets on the front line around police accountability in the community, dropping words of wisdom on me, also was like, here, you know, let's tell your side of the story. Let's tell your story. Let's tell what this is really all about. And so that was such a blessing to me, and I got a chance to get a little bit closer. And then she was dropping more jewels on me. Like, this is what I do. I show up for Black women, for Black mothers. I'll go to the courts and sit there. They'll have nobody. They may not even know her. But she's just going to sit and, like, show some alignment, show some support. Because she understood in a way that I didn't at the time the world we carry on our shoulders. I hear about that as a young person, as a young woman, as a young mother at the time. But I didn't totally understand it. And now I'm watching it in time with my own daughter doing advocacy out here in the world. I'm watching it as other young women and young mothers come and talk to me and trying to figure out how to stand in their power for advocacy for our community.
1: Wow. The thing is that when I hear things about my mom, you know, it's almost like growing this forest in the sense that it's like sometimes, man, I bump into people and they'll tell me, man, 30 years ago, Reverend Walden did this, this, and that, or blah, blah, blah, and I just be blown. Because she don't ever come home and talk about it. You know what I'm saying? She's not the one to be like, hey, today I was at the courthouse, or today I was in City Hall, or I did this or that. It's just her movement. You know what I'm saying? Like who she is. It's not a scorecard. It's not a, you know, or anything like that. It's just naturally how she moves. Man, that's a powerful introduction there. Thank you.
0: No, I appreciate her. She doesn't brag about what she does. She just does it. And I also want to give her a shout out too, because my boys were really little, like 5 and maybe 7. And I have an older daughter too, and now I have a grandson, and she said to me one time, and I'm in the phase now, where she's like, you have to get to a place where you can tell your sons no. Because as a mother, you want to do everything for them. And I'm at that phase where I have to have stronger boundaries and tell my sons no, not because to punish, but to help them step and stand in their power as the men that they are going to be and how they're going to lead in the future. So she didn't have to tell me those things, but something must have moved her to tell me these things. And I appreciate her so much. I miss her. Welcome back.
1: we had an applause over there. Man, that's right. Well, welcome back. Welcome back, Mom. All right. So I got a bunch of questions here for you.
0: Okay.
1: And, well, I guess my first one here is, and by the way, just reminding everybody, I got to get better at this because, you know, I'm so used to doing TV and there's always, it's visual and there's what they call a lower third with somebody's name right there. But in radio, somebody might have just tuned in. So I got to always remember to remind people that right now, Mother's Justice Show, we're talking to Amaija Smith, known as our community queen, who also an advocate and strategist for children and families. My first question for you is, what is the critical importance of Black women and mothers in our community? Hello.
0: Well, I would say, number one, the importance is the fact that we are the mother of civilization. We got that DNA, that gene is in us, so it's fact and it's proven. So first of all, that's that. And then when you understand that about yourself, then you have to understand what your position is and how we move. And so sometimes we don't even understand the level of power that we have. And I just would love to see more of us not be afraid of our power. But I understand because we get silenced, we get attacked. As Malcolm X said, we are the most unprotected are Black women. And so I understand that in real time, but nevertheless, we keep pushing and we tend to lead. When you hear about the great movements, you hear about oftentimes the men, but when you learn the real story, you understand it was a Black woman. They're holding that down, innovating, strategy, all the things. And so I understand that that's at least who I am, and that's been modeled. And we're so humble, right? They know how to fall back. I was just at the opening of the Black Panther Party's Interactive Center.
1: The Interpretive Center,
0: Interpretive Center, thank you. I was there this over the weekend, And I was just so excited to talk to the women, because oftentimes you hear the men's story, which I love the men, because they were like, Aaron Dixon was my first supervisor ever for a summer job I had. But hearing their stories and like what it was like for them, and to hold them in such danger, it took all the courage. So that's what I think about black women. And I've met many young black mothers and women who come to me, and they're looking for advice. They're looking for me to help give them strategies, steward them, and help them to move out of fear. Because you think about the employment, all the black women being knocked out of their positions and having the highest unemployment rates, and we're so qualified and intelligent and those things, that's part of the attack. So we need each other. We have to stand strong with each other, but we also need the community, and we also need others to stand with us, because we're here to take care of everybody.
1: Yeah, I think that the black woman has played, I mean, our community has lots of issues. Our community would have much, much, much, much more issues if it wasn't for the pillar of black women in our community. And you know, our journey here in this country, which we could be talking to for days, man, she has really been the backbone and the pillar of our community. And that's why it's important that, like, we pour back in. That's the thing is, and hopefully it's happening. If it is happening, and it definitely needs to happen more. If it's not happening, then, man, we got to get with it. But it's like, we need to pour back in. I Converge Media, we're fortunate that, like, I mean, almost all of our talent, you know, is black women. And I mean, we're constantly, people find Converge in all kinds of places and stories that they wouldn't think, you know, like we doing stories with about black maternal health and doulas and this and that. And a lot of times when we got into that space, people were like, oh, why is Converge here? I was like, man, this is black women. We need to be where the black women are at. And a lot of times, I think Eric could tell you that, Eric, would tell you that, like, a lot of times when we're looking on our story of potential, because we're a small business, our resources are small, we can't cover everything. But it usually starts as, where is it at where we can be supportive or amplify the work of black women in our community? Because, like, you're right, man, you know, as usual, the men get a lot of resources. So somehow when it comes to our community, when it comes to other things, women generally have a louder voice. But somehow when it comes to the needs of our community, somehow the men get all the advocacy. They get all the resources. They get all the money. They make all these decisions. I ain't trying to put you on no hot seat in here. I'm just telling you. Okay, I'm just telling you what we see. And we see that. And one of the things as well we've done at Converge is try to give more black women a voice to be like, hey, we're out here. We're doing this work. My fault you don't see me tap dancing at City Hall, because I'm out here in the streets. You know what I'm saying?
0: Well, first I thank Converge. I love Converge. And to me, you have such a wide spectrum of issues, but at the same time, you still center them, and you're very credible and trusted. So I appreciate that. I also want to give honor to my grandmother, Florine Jimerson, as well as my mother, Sister Mary. And what I want to say, I was modeled balance. So my grandmother my grandmother said is how it went. My grandfather was so gentle. He was soft-spoken, but very strong. Like he held businesses. I mean, real well-respected, but I watched how he handled my grandmother with respect. And I also watched, like, when my grandma said something, you know, people follow, from the children to him. So I found balance. So I don't mind, and I support recognizing our black men in their leadership roles. I support that. I have sons, black sons, and I want them to be just as strong as my grandfather. So I'm not one of those who want to come and beat that down and trying to compete. It's not a competition. It's about how you play your position, the way I look at it. So my son may ask me questions. Should it be this? Should the household be this? Should it be 50-50? I'm just like, it's whatever you and your partner decide, but you still have to show up in a world that's dominated by men. So you need to be really centered in who you are as a man, as a young man. So I don't do the competition. I think that even the women I've spoke with, they don't seem upset. They seem like they understood the work. They understood what they poured in. And to me, what I see is that they're still supportive of the men in these leadership roles.
1: So. Yeah, I don't think that anybody is like non-supportive. What I am saying, though, from my perspective, and that's the whole point, it's just different perspectives, mm-hmm. is that we not seeing as many. I don't think it needs to be a competition. I'm not saying we need to remove black men and replace. What I am seeing, though, is I see an abundance of black male voices in advocacy space and in organizations and everything else. And what I am starting to see right now is more black women-led organizations. Am I saying defund the men? No. What I am saying, though, is like, you know, when we see these black women voices that are now emerging, they always been there, by the way,
0: yeah.
1: as you know,
0: yeah.
1: from way back. They've always been there. But instead of the circles of policy and city hall and all those kind of things, guys have just really been like our most grassroots organizations in our community. The majority of those are run by black women. And you know what I'm saying? They're the ones you're not going to see them somewhere. They don't have a logo out somewhere. They don't have
0: that's
1: this and that.
0: True.
1: And that's the point, though, of what
0: that's
1: I'm getting
0: true.
1: At is that, you know, those people, you know, got holding space in their house, you know, holding space in this and
0: shout
1: that.
0: Shout out to Miss Janet.
1: Man, or they just got a text chain going where somebody needs some help. Hey, I just came across somebody. Can somebody, you see what I'm saying? It's an informal. I think that a lot of our women-led or organizations are highly informal. And in that sense, they're not plugged into additional resources, while some other organizations in our community often that are black men-led are very much plugged in. And that's what I'm saying. I'm not trying to make a debate against the other.
0: I'm not taking nothing away from what you're saying. All I would say to add to that, as long as we're moving in our cultural nuance of the diaspora and not trying to replicate, I'm going to say what it is, white culture, then we okay. That's
1: there
0: how I
1: go.
0: Feel. Because what I describe in terms of my grandmother and my grandfather, mm-hmm. like she held him and he held her, and they understood their roles. It never was about disrespect and I'm the man and you're going to do
1: it. They also loved each other.
0: They most
1: there's one key ingredient
0: that's true.
1: Can't leave out of the conversation is that they loved each other.
0: So I don't care if it's male run or female run,
1: uh-huh.
0: as long as we understand the nuance and the culture of how we're trying to do it, because there's some institutional systemic oppression that's playing out in these. So if we just replicated and put a woman there, I do think a woman will
1: right.
0: do it better. She has a finesse about it, particularly a black woman. But at the same time, we can't replicate that.
1: I just want to make sure that black women are not being shut. Like that, as an advocacy group ourselves, we just want to make sure that it, you know, so we're always on the lookout to be like, hey, man, that door better be open for these black women. You know, so whether they decide to go through that door or not is up to them. But it's our job to be the watchdog over here. Like, hey, hold up. Hey, I don't see no black women over here. What's happening? How come they're not nothing about us without us? You see what I'm saying?
0: If a black woman ain't there, something, it ain't right. That's all I'm going to say.
1: Well, there you go.
0: She ain't rooted in her, connected with her community, something ain't right. The ship is going down.
1: There you go. We talked long enough to come right here together on the same thing. If the black women ain't in the room, hold up. All right. So you just touched on this when you spoke about your grandmother, but maybe we can expand upon it. What wisdom and guidance have you received from black women in your life that has changed your trajectory for good? You spoke about your grandmother. You even spoke about my mom.
0: I want to name a couple other women.
1: Yeah.
0: Miss Mary Flowers.
1: Oh, yeah.
0: She just radiates love. She's telling people she loves them because she's seeing you deeper than your physical and about giving people hugs, really having a sincerity about our community. I think that goes a long way because it's not lip service and it's not performative. It's really truly from the heart and sincere. So I'll say the words I could put with her is just saying, I love you. But really the modeling of what love looks like to her and her community is really what sticks with me. Mary has helped me. Miss Mary has helped me so much, like to stay in it when I struggle with people in my community, to stay in it when I'm in an institution that there's so much anti-blackness in there, and you still got to work through that. Miss Mary is the one who gives me like the strategy. So I've learned a lot there. Miss Janet Preston, her opening up her home to community. It ain't nothing formal about it. There's no money involved. Nobody asks for money. They're doing this because they love us. And it's a place of healing because she's so trusted. You come to her house, you know, we know that it's neutral there, and it's the utmost respect. And she's so hospitable. And she also, too, has that same spirit as Miss Mary of just showing love and pouring into us. I would add Miss Marsha Arunga.
1: Mm.
0: Ooh, she loved the babies. What she's done in her academia to show us and model us. And, of course, Dr. Mims. How could I know?
1: Yeah.
0: These are just black women, I would say, outside of my mother and my grandmother, outside of your mother, who are modeling what it looks like every day to show up with your head up, your back straight. And there's so many more. I'll also say some folks that I knew who were victims of addiction on crack. And I knew the resources weren't there in the community because I'm there with my mother supporting family members. And I see people get themselves clean, mm-hmm. get their children back, show up in the community. I admire those women as well. So there's something in us. But the words, for the most part, is that I love you and a hug. It goes a long way, and a smile, and staying in the game. Okay, one more thing. Do not center the money. Because sometimes we get bit by the bug of money, and if we just get this money, we need the money, for real. You got to go for it.
1: We've seen centering the money lead to less than optimal results.
0: And I hear Miss Mary talk about that very often, like, let's not center the money. We can figure this out. Our ancestors figured it out for us to be here today.
1: I think, and we'll go to break here in a second, but I think that

0: some of a shift, but it's not a big shift, but some of a shift of where the money is not the focus or the center of it, and the work is there. You know what I'm saying? And then we've also seen a shift now because of the way things are, where it's like, okay, this is the money opportunity. Now let me go get into that. You see what I'm saying? Or we also see that it's mission creep. You might have started off wanting to help elders, but the money is around helping youth. So now you've moved away from helping elders to go now help youth, because that's where like a financial opportunity is. And so I'm glad that you have brought that up, that it's like, man, stay centered in your humanity.
1: Yeah.
0: Stay centered in your heart and helping people. Yeah. You know what I'm saying? And my mama always says, do what you love and money will follow.
1: Sure will.
0: Ever since I was a little kid, she's like, just do what you love, son. Don't worry about it, because you're going to be so great at doing what you love that all the doors are open for you. You know, so as a little kid growing up, always hearing that. And that's why I've been all around the world. I've been to 65 countries. I've been to, man, I mean, I like my life is charmed. I've lived a charmed and blessed life following that advice of my mama. Just go and do what you love. And right now it's like we feel like we're thriving in our purpose, because media is what we love, and uplifting our people is what we love. You know, and creating opportunities is what we love.
1: And you share back. You open up doors for community members who don't have that. So you are continually, you will continually to be blessed. May I add one more person?
0: Sure, of course.
1: I'm sure I'm leaving some others out, but I have to give a shout out to Miss Evelyn Allen.
0: Hey, yeah.
1: She's the one that coined for me the Black excellence in advocacy. So thank you, Miss Evelyn.
0: All right. Hey, look, we're sitting here talking to Amijah Smith. We're going to take a quick break right now. When we come back, the conversation today is all about this mighty Black woman right here on the Mother's Justice Show on 1150 AM KKNW.

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4: Listen, the Mother's Justice Show for sure got the best bumper music ever. Big shout out to our producer, man, Eric Burris, who's been holding us down for years, actually. Eric was here. Eric was here when the last time you were here in 2019. You know what I'm saying? Consistency on the airways. That's our guy, Eric Burris. We're joined in the studio today by community queen and advocate for all, especially Black folks, Mysia Smith. And although she says she's man from the CD and she loves it in CD or See Me, man, but her name rings bells not only in the Emerald City, across King County, and Olympia, and her advocacy work touches all the way across the Evergreen State.
5: Yeah, thank you.
4: Yeah, come on, man.
5: Throw a little bit out there.
4: It's real talk, you know. I mean, the best thing is like we're in a space where we can just be honest. You know, I'm honest with the uplift. I'm not even putting 2 on the 10. You know what I'm saying? I'm not even the hype man. I'm not even the PR guy. I'm just saying this big facts out here. You know what I'm saying?
5: You got me cheesing over here.
4: Well, you should be, and I hope that smile is a smile of a sense of accomplishment, because we recognize that. And, you know, the advocacy oftentimes in our community is transactional. And I'm not saying that in a super bad way or evil way, but a lot of times people have their one concern. You know what I'm saying? So even if it's all very straightforward, they got their one concern of advocacy and they're out of there. You know, one thing I will say about my mom and a lot of the women that you uplifted is they never took their marbles and went home, because they realized that the work is not just one issue, it's systemic issues. And what we see a lot of times is transactional advocacy. You know, well, as long as my neighborhood has new street lights, oh, okay, we got that, I'm done. You know, or as long as it's, hey, this or that. But it's like you're advocating for a people.
5: Yes.
4: And that advocacy doesn't stop at one issue.
5: Not at all. It's intersection. They're all intersectionality of it all.
4: Yeah. Well, and speaking of some of the issues here, and I want to preface, I'm going to ask this question, but then also I'm going to come back and ask, where are we succeeding and winning around it, right? So my question for you is, what are the biggest challenges facing Black women, mothers, and families today here in the Emerald City?
5: I would say resources, right? Resources for child care, access to dignified health care, medical health care.
4: And what do you mean by dignified?
5: Well, how about this? When you go into the doctor's office, oftentimes we don't see ourselves, but the medical profession is such a rush through, very transactional, kind of looking at us as though, and I don't say us, I'm saying black women, but our families included, they just don't have the level of care. I've talked to black women, professional women, man, in executive positions who have said they go to the doctor and they put on suits so they can hopefully get treated with respect. So if you go in there just with your everyday clothes on, there's just something about the normalized anti-blackness in these systems that they think they could talk to you any kind of way. And then there's this situations, I don't know for you all, this is an example. Sometimes they come and check you in and they'll have a survey for you. And sometimes these hospitals are looking to do research, but they don't always ask you your opinion. They say, oh, can you complete this? So I've worked in the medical field for like 10, 15 years when I came out of high school. And so I know you could say no. I know you could say we're not at this time. But if you say that, they get offended. And next thing you know, your care could also be, at jeopardy. How about that? To the point where people, I'm like, I've had to say the doctors and specialists, you know, because you guys are talking to me crazy. Am I going to be able to get good care here? Because if not, I'm happy to reschedule. Then they kind of shift their attitude. But we look at the data and the outcomes of birth outcomes for our children in the hospitals, all these pushing for C-sections. But also just the fact that they'll just talk to you crazy. I mean, I went in for delivery and my son wasn't quite coming fast enough, I guess, for the lady. And she basically was like, you know, you either get this Pitocin and get this whatever it is and make the baby come faster, or I'm going to go, or you could just leave. And she was just talking to me so ridiculously. And you feel pressured to do things you don't really want to do for your medical care. And so when you're having your babies in particular, I mean, the most precious things in a mother's life. So I don't trust the medical system myself. I have to do better. I'm a board member of Tubman Health, Tubman Center for...
4: Congratulations then, right? Didn't they just have a...
5: Oh, a soul attorney, yes.
4: Yeah.
5: Yeah, a couple of weeks ago. Yeah, so it's coming along, almost there to complete the budget to get it going. But it's about to start being built. That part is
4: right.
5: Is rolling, yeah.
4: When you talk about it, we hear a lot from black women and everything from the empathy gap in medical care all the way up. And so that's why it's like as soon as you said that, it's just flagged, because we constantly hear that. And it's like, you know, if you don't have advocacy with you, you know what I'm saying? Somebody was, who was it? Was it LaTonya Dubois? Who was like, don't go to the hospital by yourself.
5: No, seriously.
4: That's what she said live on air like 2 weeks ago. She was like, don't go by yourself.
5: What's crazy is my grandma is the one who put me on game to that before, because when she was in the hospital, they weren't giving her medications correctly. I work in the medical field, and she showed me, like, okay, come up here, but just watch them. Don't say nothing, because I don't want these people to kill me. Like, literally, that was our conversation. Yet you shouldn't go by yourself, and your children need to understand how to advocate for themselves. Ask questions. Just don't think because they have a white jacket on that they know what's best for you. You got to. So we should be coming in circles and having these conversations, informal or not.
4: Right. And so, you listed financial resources. Two, you're mentioning health care. And you said access to dignified health care. Mm-hmm. What other issues or challenges are facing black women and families in our city?
5: I think all the issues are faced by black women outside our health, because we are taking care of children and we're taking care of our community. And people are coming to us looking for the answers, too. But the top two for me is the education system as well as our criminal justice system, because our babies are being pushed from the prison pipeline and the education system. I've watched it firsthand from preschool to kindergarten. They be coming at our children. And
4: just for our audience who might not know, like, I get what you're saying, and you're coming at our children. You might explain.
5: Well, I would say not saying.

0: be resolved in the class, say they were flipping or whatever, but as they're walking to the lunchroom or recess, you got two other adults coming talking to them about what they did. So it's a lot of adult bullying that starts very early in the education system.
1: So why, let's just, I mean, for a lot of our listeners who just might not be in the know, there's like, this is Seattle Public Schools. The headquarters is named after Dr. John Stanford. This is a city that has put what they say is considerable investment around educating black youth, especially black boys, and programs with DEAL and all these other things. But these are things that are there, but it's I could tell by the look on your face, it's like, yeah, and.
0: Yeah, because first of all, there's not enough resources even at Seattle Public Schools.
1: And they have a $1 billion budget, by the way.
0: Yeah, then I spoke to a board member of Federal Way Schools. You know, a lot of our communities who don't have the money are moving south, and then they're moving into other districts that don't get the same level of resources. So that's why I call it a resource issue. But then people blame the children or blame the family as the mm-hmm. problem and don't see the system as the problem. So we have to just do better with that. But the burden falls on, ultimately, families are responsible, or that individual child is responsible, but the burden of no resources and expecting a mother
1: right.
0: to figure it all out is and not fair.
1: Let me ask you this. I agree with you on limitations of resources with what's going on with our young people. I'm fortunate enough to work on some programs with some programs with well-intended people like the DEAL from DEAL does a lot, and that's not Seattle Public Schools. That's the City of Seattle Department
0: Correct.
1: Of Early Learning Education, from the preschool vouchers all the way up to Seattle Promise, where high school graduates can get 2-year school for free. And now they have a transfer program with like 7 different HBCUs where all your credits from Seattle, you can go to Southern, Grambling, all that kind of. So, you know, I see some of these things that are there, but you're right. It's one, there's a resource gap. But I will say this, when you say that ultimately is these are our kids and our community, when I was growing up, my mama told us, she said, I have no expectation of Seattle Public Schools to educate you guys. And she sat us down with books. And I don't know, man, I don't know how my mama came home with Encyclopedia Britannica. It'd be crazy, man. It'd be nice summer just like this. She'd be like, you ain't going outside until you look in this encyclopedia and write a book report and this and that. Like, she knew from jump, she had no expectation of Seattle Public Schools to basically finish. Like, not that she thought badly of Seattle Public Schools. I had a great experience there. Big shout out, elementary school teacher Barbara Nielsen, who I still keep in touch with. She didn't have malice against the school. But she had no expectation for the school to teach me everything that I needed to know. And she was able to find, create space. I don't know how she did it, to make sure that we learned at home. And I only bring that up in the saying, like, what's our responsibility as well as community member? And not everybody. Now, we know some homes is, you know, it's
0: no,
1: just.
0: I agree with you 100%. It's so interesting, too, because you've shared that story with me before, and I feel the same way before I even knew that that's how you were raised in your household. My father would bring me comic books, whatever, about black history, teaching me so that I understood as well. And I also want to shout out, like, I had some great teachers. Most of my teachers were not black. Most of them were white women. And I'll shout out Miss Jessup. Mr. Starcevich was my math teacher. I mean, these are.
1: Yeah, I had really good teachers. Like, my whole time in Seattle Public Schools, I had outstanding teachers. I didn't have a bad experience at all in Seattle Public Schools.
0: And I also want to shout out Mr. Taylor and Mr. Mm-hmm. Davis. I mean, these are also educators who were still pouring into us. There's other educators that my children have had. And so I'm not taking anything away from them as far as that goes. I don't expect the normal education system to give my child everything they need either. I don't think any parent should expect that. That's like you take your child to a child care provider. No one's going to take care of my child better than me in my
1: right.
0: home. So you have to balance it out and take it into a level of trust where you can. I will say public school, though, in Seattle Public Schools, which was my only experience of schools, like, and I've talked to other parents, like, we're crying because we got to send these kids into these environments that
1: right.
0: are not.

0: not healthy all the time.
1: It's very you know, Barbara Nielsen, and which is dope, like I said, this is 40 years now or more ago. And she just came to my birthday party whenever I do something. She's a big baseball fan with the Mariners. She's there at the Mariners game all these years later. But, you know, at 5 or 6 years old, man, she would just see me with all this energy and bouncing around and curiosity and wanted to talk and this and that. I remember, man, they arranged for me to get a typewriter. And so, like, man, at five, you know what I'm saying? Like, all the things that today they put our kids on Ritalin, on this, on that, write-up, suspension, and everything, you know what I'm saying? She, you know, over four decades ago was like, oh, okay, this boy is brilliant, but he's just bouncing on to all the wrong places. And, you know, she was like, man, you know, you like to talk. She was like, man, maybe you should write down, you know what I'm saying, this and that. I mean, I'm an accomplished writer today and media professional because all those years ago, a teacher was like, nothing's wrong with this boy.
0: Right.
1: We just need to get him. Well, let's get him the tools to flourish and thrive. And, I can write. That's my top skill. Talking on the radio is probably like, you know, number three or four. Although I do get good when I come here hanging with Eric. You know what I'm saying? But it was a teacher. And so I understand what you're saying as well, that it's like that environment it's 40 years ago, is very different. But my experience was, and when I explain that to people today, like what kind of student I was, they'd be like, bro, you'd be suspended, you'd be this and that, therapist, probably have you on some drugs. And all it took was some love and care from a teacher who put me in the right direction and gave me tools and skills to be able to channel all my energy.
0: In a relationship with the teachers, my oldest son's kindergarten teacher, I know she's going to be mad, I can't say her name right now, but gave my son hugs still. And I remember when I was younger, you see the preschool teacher, they give you a hug.
1: So
0: some of that's not happening, but smiles and things like that. So I don't want to take anything away from our great educators. There's so many. But one thing I think that helped me, knowing I don't trust that system, knowing they're not going to give my child everything that I want my child to have, the number one thing were the staff who chose to have a relationship with me and understood how much I care about my child and that I'm my child's first teacher and we're going to do this in a partnership, we had the most successful experience. So I usually get a nice team. I go meet, even to this day in high school, I'm meeting every teacher.
1: Yeah.
0: And it's not about me telling them what they're going to do. It's about the expectations that I have for my child.
1: And also that you guys are partners.
0: Yeah, and my children know that we're partners too, and I have expectations for them. So you're not going to be able to get over me with this teacher. And my kids know the teacher can't threaten with my mom because we all on the same page. We have high expectations here.
1: My mom, man, I can say after all these years it was fate and timing. But my mom, before she used to get on the 48. She'd get on the bus, and she would pop up at the school and all the way through Garfield. You know what I'm saying? Later on in life, she'd pop up in school, and somehow every time she came up to Garfield, I was exactly where I was supposed to be. It would divide. You know, after all these years, I can admit that, like, yeah, some days I wasn't where I was supposed to be. But every time my mama would pop up, and that's the thing, they'd be like, mama would walk the halls. You know, and the principal at the time was Perry Wilkins. You see mama walking with Perry Wilkins in the hall and everything else. And even when I was at Summit, where the I-90 lid is at now, you know what I'm saying? That's the NAM building now. Used to be Summit K-12. My mama, man, she'd hop on the 48 and she'd pop up in the school and we'd see her there. And man,
0: it goes a long way when the staff know that you have a family member or your family loves you and that they're invested in you as well. It does something to the staff that makes them want to try harder for you.
1: I think that's a good message what you're saying here today, is that a lot of the systems that we encounter, advocacy is crucial. And so whether it's medical and you bring in people with you and everything else, or whether you have a child in school, you know what I'm saying? It is best for you, even through just sheer presence, to show advocacy by being present in the building.
0: Most definitely. And so that's what I do in my world. It's hard work for me.
1: Mm-hmm.
0: I'm trying to build my business around it, is to share with other people, particularly Black mothers, around how to advocate, why it's important to advocate, how to be strategic in your advocacy. I don't care if it's in the schools. I don't care if it's up in the halls of Olympia. Like, this is how we move to get to build a legacy, because we got to bring those behind us, you know, the younger ones, to continue to work. But that's what I do.
1: Yeah, and well, let's get to that as we get ready to round the top of the hour here. You spoke of your business. And so are you speaking of like, yeah, that's my business. I help people. Or it's your business and you have a business you want to talk to us about.
0: Well, it's a little bit of both because, mm-hmm. again, it's hard work. But when you're in spaces, they want to know who you with and where you're from. So I do have a small business called Colorful Communities, LLC.
1: Go ahead. Say it with your full chest.
0: Colorful Communities, LLC. Yes. I'm just singing, huh?
1: Hello.
0: So my son, when he was like 7, came up with this name. We were in a community. Shout out to Black Star Line, Mayette Dalili, and Marjan. Had a little event for our young people to say, if you want to start a business one day, what would you do? What would you call it? So my son said, Colorful Communities. And so when I was asked, like, who are you with and what are you doing? Because I'm in the halls of Olympia. I'm like, oh, I'm just here with the community. They're like, the community. So I embraced that name. So I'm the founder of it, but he is the originator of it. So keeping that tie to the advocacy because it is about the children.
1: And what services or what do you provide?
0: So advocacy training is about how Washington State law works. How do you navigate the systems in Olympia at the state capitol? How do you bring yourself along with a group of other, you know, people who have a shared concern that you have? How do you guys sit and talk about it and move in alignment versus just going out by yourself? How do you miss the pitfalls or avoid the pitfalls, really, of getting pulled out of your group and singleized, right? Somebody might drop you some money. How do you avoid that? How do you build a sense of community, in which this was taught to me too, again, Miss Mary, and being with anti-racist organizers. Like, how do you build a base of a community that shares your values and alignment so that you can get your best outcomes? When I think about families, though, and getting clear about what it is that you want, because at the end of the day, what I want my children to know I love them. I want my community to know I love them and that we can work together in a healing and humane way. It is about the win, but the win ultimately is about how strong we are together. And then we get wins along the way. So because of relationships, I just want to do a shout out to some legislation that I led on in 2026, where I increased the indigent account for those who are incarcerated from $25 to $100. I would have wanted it to be more. But building relationships with people who are incarcerated, building relationships with legislators, building relationships with families to know that this was even a problem, I was able to help get that bill passed. It was the only, from my understanding, criminal justice reform bill that got passed in 2026. The reality is that food costs have increased, living costs have increased. So we don't need people in the inside starving, can't get access to food. That's going to cause problems and safety issues for the staff that work there. It's going to cause problems on people learning. Hungry people can't learn. All the things. People need their basic food, hygiene, and medical products. And so the way the system's set up, if you get that, it's a borrowed system. They give you the poorest quality of whatever it is, and then they make you pay it back if you say you get a job before you can get to anything else. So this keeps you in a system of sharecropping or servitude, or you can never get out of debt.
1: Right.
0: So maybe those were the wrong words to use, but you'll never get out of debt. So now that it's increased, it's going to help families that were sending money to their loved ones to keep a little bit more money in their pocket, at the same time allowing people not to be hungry.
1: So what I hear you saying is ranging from the youngest, our youngest learners in Seattle Public Schools, all the way through things impacted our city, and also to those incarcerated across the state of Washington. Your advocacy arms or wide.
0: Yes.
1: They're all over. Before we get out of here, I want to give you a minute to be able to tell people like how they can connect with you or connect with Colorful Communities.
0: Yes. Yes. Thank you. So I would say that the email is communitiescolorful@gmail.com. And you can find me on Facebook. Just look for Emijah Queen. That's the best way to catch me right now.
1: Uh-huh. And spell Emijah for our listeners.
0: E-M-I-J-A-H.
1: All right. Emijah Queen on Facebook. Huh? All right, Community Queen. Man, it's been such a pleasure to have you here. Man, let's make sure it's not 7 years before you touch back down over here in the KKNW studios. I just want to take a second here to uplift and acknowledge you for all the outstanding work that you continue to do in our community. Sometimes I show up in places and I'll be like, yeah, I'm just, you know, it's my job. I'm the only one that's here. And then I see you walking in. I see you. I'll be like, man, she'd be everywhere like air.
0: And I do. People don't know how she make it over here. How did she get over here with these elected officials? How she? Yeah. It's relationships.
1: It's relationships. Well, thank you so much for joining us today.
0: Thank you for the opportunity. It's such a pleasure.
1: All right. Well, it's time to wind it down right here. Before we get out of here, of course, want to give a big thank you to our producer, Eric Burris. And to Converge Media co-founder, Eric Calligraphy, who's in. It's double E whenever we do this show on Mondays. Well, until you can keep up with us at whereweconverge.com. And until next Monday at 2 p.m., peace.
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4: Good afternoon, Eric Ryder here with you on KKNW. Quick look at our traffic. Southbound I-5, scattered delays Seattle from Northeast 45th to downtown, and northbound some slowing around I-90. Northbound 405 heavy in Tukwila. And southbound 405 from Main Street and Bellevue on down to Coal Creek Parkway, seeing some slowing as well. 90 degrees here, cloudy skies in the Puget Sound. Make sure you stay tuned. Coming up, it's Urban Forum Northwest with Eddie Rye.
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6: NBC News Radio, I'm Scott Carr. President Trump says the U.S. and Iran have reached a deal as he meets with world leaders at the G7 summit in France. The White House says an agreement's been signed by Iranian leaders and Trump, who says he's eager for the world to see the full text of the deal when it's released later this week. Reports say the deal will open up the Strait of Hormuz and allow for a 60-day window for the U.S. and Iran to strike a long-term deal that would curb Iran's nuclear ambitions. Trump indicates an official signing ceremony is set for Friday in Geneva. Wall Street closed sharply higher on the news. The Dow hit a new record high as stocks surged and oil prices fell. SpaceX extended its rally with shares gaining nearly 20%. Though Democratic Senate Minority Leader Chuck Schumer is calling for details and full transparency regarding the newly announced memo of understanding with Iran. Schumer issued a statement today pushing for the administration to brief Congress immediately on the matter. Schumer argues Americans have been told dozens of times that the war is over and dozens of times have been left disappointed. In New Jersey, a criminal investigation is now underway after a fleeing van struck an ICE agent. Sarah Lee Kessler has the latest.
7: Staffordshire Township Police say the incident began around 9:30 Monday morning on Route 72 when ICE agents tried to make an arrest. The suspect fled in a van, striking an ICE officer who responded by shooting out the car's back window. The ICE agent was injured, but no word on severity. The suspect is still at large. Local police say they weren't involved in the operation, but they have cordoned off the site with crime scene tape, directing traffic away from Route 72, the main road into Long Beach Island. I'm Sarah Lee Kessler.
6: FIFA World Cup action is back underway today. Spain and Cape Verde ended in a 0-0 draw. Belgium is playing Egypt. Saudi Arabia battles Uruguay, and Iran faces off against New Zealand. Scott Carr, NBC News Radio.
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4: Time now for a quick look at our KKNW weather outlook. A partly sunny and hot day with a high near 90, partly cloudy tonight, and a low around 60. We'll see increasing clouds for Tuesday and a high near 75, then sunny on Wednesday with a high near 75.
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10: Welcome to Urban Forum Northwest with your host, Eddie Rye Jr. We're going to start right away. Very distinguished guest and Bishop Francine A. Brookins, who is over the 5th district, and she also spent some time working with several countries in Africa, and she is going to be the keynote speaker next Wednesday, the 17th, the 11th anniversary, and she just corrected me. We've been promoting the Charleston 9, And she says the Charleston Nine were firefighters. The Emanuel Nine were the nine people who were murdered by Dylann Roof, the neo-Nazi, which would be 11 years ago on June 17th. So we will be at our host pastor's church, Reverend Dr. Kerry Anderson at Seattle's First AME. So Bishop Brookins, I want you to share a little bit about your background. I read up on you, and you take the whole program, you said everything, but just give us a few highlights, and then I want to go and explain to our listeners that the Charleston Nine of firefighters, Emanuel Nine, is the people who were murdered in church. So go right ahead, man.
11: All right. Thank you. It's so good to be with you. You are certainly a force of your own in the world, and it's such a pleasure to be with you. And to you, Pastor Anderson, I am Bishop Francine Brookins. I hail from the state of California, was born in Los Angeles, but raised in Berkeley and then schooled in Washington, D.C. I graduated from Georgetown University and then went on to law school at George Washington University and started practicing law, trying to set the captives free. Then I realized that our justice system is pretty much set up to do what it does. And the Lord called me pretty strongly while I was visiting one of my clients who was incarcerated. And the Lord said, if you want to set people free, you need to preach my gospel. So I left, I didn't leave the practice of law. I still practice law a little bit. But I answered that call, went to seminary at Pacific School of Religion, and then ended up assigned to pastor a church that my mother had previously pastored. Third one that I grew up in. And so the story just kind of goes on. God just moves me along, and I show up where God says I should be. Shortly after my father died, who was also a bishop in the AME church, it was clear to me that I needed to run to see if the AME church would consider electing me a bishop. And I ran the first time, and the church said, no, thank you, ma'am. And I said, thank you. I'm going to leave you all alone. And the Lord said that was not my call. And so I came back and knocked on the door one more time and was elected as the fifth woman to serve as an elected and consecrated bishop in the African Methodist Episcopal Church, and promptly sent to the 18th Episcopal District, where I serve the countries of Botswana, southern Mozambique, Lesotho, and Eswatini, which is formerly Swaziland, and then was privileged to come back home in the district that raised me, where I now serve over Missouri, Kansas, California, Nevada, Colorado, Wyoming, Utah, New Mexico, Arizona, Oregon, Washington, Montana, Idaho, Alaska, and a portion of Canada, signing pastors and working with people to try to make our liberation dreams come true. So that's my background.
10: So do you have your own jet to cover that many states?
11: I do not. I have Jesus on the inside and a lot of good friends around town.
10: So I know that Richard Allen in 1794 founded the AME Church. Is the AME Church one of the oldest churches in the Black community?
11: It is indeed. In 1787, we began with the Free African Society, out of which the AME Church evolved. And it was really a benevolent society helping persons who were coming out of slavery, escaping from slavery, once they got to a place of somewhat safety, being a place of safety. And we were really born out of that. And we hope to continue in that same spirit.
10: And now in terms of the current political situation, we're talking about our votes, everything we fought for. I'm an OG, so I was involved. I was a foot soldier during the 60s. And I heard your father's name prominently because I also worked closely with Reverend Jesse Jackson. I was his Washington State campaign manager in 1984. So we've been hearing about the distinguished Bishop H.H. Brookings for a long time around the Seattle area. Then also having working with a lot of the folks out of the First AME Church in Seattle, the civil rights leaders like Lacey Steele, Judge Charles B. Johnson, also Bishop John Hurst Adams, the list goes on. Reverend Chip Murray, Matter of fact, there's a picture of him right now. Reverend Gil Lloyd, we had a redlining campaign going on in the 60s when we found out that what was happening to us was happening to quite a few Black communities across the country, but we also decided to do something about it locally. So wanted to find out what kind of strategy are you employing, an AME church employing, in terms of making sure that we protect our right to vote and making sure we turn our people out to vote?
11: Absolutely. Well, right after the Calais decision, we kicked off our AME Freedom Summer, and we basically called people together on 48 hours notice for an info session to join the many other organizations that are beginning their Freedom Summers now. And the Freedom Summer, of course, you know, and we're probably an active part of, was when the North came to the South to help them get registered to vote. The North had a little more freedom and a little more civic freedom, and came to the South to help empower and engage. So we kicked off our Freedom Summer. We called 3,000 people, came together on 48 hours notice on a Zoom call, and we heard from Sherlyn Ifill just to kind of hear the state of things and how this is just continued planning from Project 2025. And continued implementation of it, and using Samuel Roberts was a strategic plan, and we shouldn't be surprised, but we should definitely be alarmed. So we are certainly amplifying our longstanding AME V-Alert, which is our voter alert program, which uses our expansive structure throughout the African Methodist Episcopal Church to engage each of our components in all of our places to help encourage other people to vote. There's a 10-10-10 program that actually tracks people. So you become a team captain. You commit to not only engage 10 people to get them to the polls, to follow up with them, but also to help them become engaged in their full ballot, not just these top names, because we now know very clearly, you know, that the sheriff in town is going to have just as much influence, and your elections official is just going to have as much influence. Are they going to stand up to somebody, or are they going to the people who hand over your information? So we have launching on Juneteenth, I'm excited to say, a pilot project coming out of the 5th District called We'll Do It For Ourselves, which is a tool that is going to revolutionize the way people who look like us and care like us and are impacted like us are able to investigate the candidates and the measures that are on the ballots, and to evaluate ourselves for whether it's likely we could be elected to fill that school board seat or not, and what work we would need to do on ourselves to position ourselves as candidates. And we're super excited about that. But from June 19th through November, we will be engaged in an intensive calendar, working with Freedom Schools and civic engagement opportunities, and turning our congregations, our local churches, into not just voter registration clinics, but because of the attack that is happening, all of the crazy stuff that's going on with voter ID, and you may not be a list, you may not be a valid voter, you know, helping people make sure that they are valid voters and can have their vote counted, in addition to getting them to want to vote and encouraging them, because of course apathy is a major thing. So we're going to be hope centers, and we're joining Live Free, which is going to do justice revivals. Over 250 organizations that have rarely worked together before came together in Selma to do that response that was tremendous. And I could go on for hours about what we're gonna do, because this is like my jam, this is who I am, and I'm so excited about the work that we're doing. Even though the attack is so severe, I think it's just pressing us to give us the best of what we have left in us and hopefully produce some new stuff.
10: Well, my listeners, I know you're listening to Bishop Francine A. Brookings. Bishop, I want to ask you about, our voting rights have been watered down, just about rescinded. And now we have a president that is naming military bases for Confederate generals who fought to maintain slavery. And are you surprised? Have you heard any outcry or any opposition from prominent Black Republicans?
11: No. No, I'm not surprised. And no, I have not heard any opposition from prominent Black Republicans.
10: So in other words, we'd have to conclude that they would support slavery then.
11: I think Clarence Thomas made that very clear in his support of the Calais decision.
10: Now, why don't you go ahead and just elaborate a little bit, attorney, on that decision for our listeners who might not be legally astute.
11: Well, I'm probably not the best one, but we can safely say that the Voting Rights Act has lost any teeth and it is now non-existent. That is a true legal statement. There is nothing left of everything that we fought to achieve. There is no enforcement mechanism at this point. And the way that we get our rights back is going to have to be somehow to get a court that we can trust again. Because right now, this court is positioned to return us to chattel slavery. I literally am scared. Having been to the District 6 Museum in Cape Town, South Africa, and seen the images of what happened after the legislature just decided, you know, to enter into apartheid and say that people could not live in certain places. We were going to get new passports, and we're getting new passports, right? I don't know that they have the colored white or black designation on them, but it just seems like we're drawing very close, and I don't think that's alarmist. Given the way that this person doesn't seem to be inclined to leave the White House, and the vast number of supporters, Epstein empowerers or whatever they are, that are circling around to ensure that this white supremacist, so-called Christian nationalist abomination can imprison as many as it wants to.
10: You know, we've been joined also by Reverend Dr. Kerry Anderson, the senior pastor at Seattle's First AME Church, good friend, outspoken advocate, a truth teller and a truth seeker, and will stand up and get in somebody's face if you have to. And also by Hayward Evans, who is co-convener of the Martin Luther King Jr. Commemoration Committee, who are co-sponsoring the event with Seattle's First AME and Pastor Anderson. So Pastor Anderson, I'd like to have you have a few words right now.
12: We're excited about the Emmanuel 9 Remembrance coming to Seattle in a broader way. And we're so excited to have our illustrious Bishop, Bishop Francine A. Brookins Esquire, to be our keynote speaker. And as we have heard today, just a little bit of her eloquence, and that's just the tip of the iceberg. We're excited to hear her eloquence even more so as she speaks to us along the way next week. And so we are just really privileged to have her. There are so many people calling upon her right now. And the world, as well as the church, is in such havoc right now. We are living in pivotal times, and we need leadership. And we have it with Bishop Francine A. Brookins amongst us. And so we're just excited and looking forward to her stepping on the grounds here.
10: And Hayward Evans, co-convener of the Martin Luther King Jr. Commemoration Committee, is also on the line. And Hayward and I came together the Day of Remembrance for the Charleston Nine, who we did not know that were the firefighters, but the Emmanuel Nine. So, right now, all the publicity has Charleston 9, and people have, they understand when we say Charleston 9 and mention Dylann Roof, the neo-Nazi, they understand that 9 we're talking about, but we will correct it in the future. So, Hayward, are you with us?
13: Yes, I am, and thank you for being here with us, Bishop Brookins. You know, we're honored to have you agree to serve as our keynote speaker for the Day of Remembrance, and I am corrected, I stand corrected, and thank you, Reverend Anderson. Mother Emmanuel, AME 9. And your leadership within the African American Methodist Church and your faith and your commitment to justice and service just makes your participation especially meaningful. But Eddie, if it's all right, I did have one question for her, if you don't mind.
10: Go right ahead. That's why we're all on together.
13: You know, Bishop, in the face of hatred and violence, how did the families and church members demonstrate this extraordinary faith and grace?
11: Oh, thank you so much. That's such a great question. I think it takes us right back to what happened on June 17th, 2015, when Clementa Pinckney and Cynthia Hurd, Susie Jackson, Ethel Lance, DePayne Middleton, Dr. Tywanza Sanders, Daniel Simmons, Sharonda Coleman Singleton, and Myra Thompson were all murdered by Dylann Roof after Bible study, after they let him into Bible study, a stranger, because that's who they were. They were some of God's best human beings. And I say that with personal knowledge and experience about each of them. I knew them personally. And many of us in the African Methodist Episcopal Church knew them personally. Reverend Clementa Pinckney, Senator Clementa Pinckney's wife and daughters were in the office when he was murdered and everyone else was murdered. And what happened right after that? When Dylann Roof, the white, you know, self-identified racist white supremacist, went in there intentionally to murder Black people so that he could start a race war, the members of Mother Emanuel immediately came out and pronounced forgiveness, much even to my dismay and some of us who were watching from afar. But it turned out to be a spiritual thing, right? It's all about God. It's about how the Holy Spirit rushed in there when the enemy meant evil, right? And God just went, no, I am going to overwhelm these people with love and forgiveness and grace. And they immediately came out and started talking about, we forgive you, Dylann, we forgive you. And we were going, what in the heck is wrong with these people? What are they doing down there? There's special something in their communion cups, right? Because that couldn't be real. We really thought people were having a mental health crisis. But I think to answer your question, it is Holy Ghost power. Because if we can't forgive others, not saying that we should rush to forgive without repentance or any of that, but if we cannot forgive, then there is no hope left for any one of us. Because even the ground must forgive us. It is groaning beneath our feet for all the plastic we have stamped into it. And the oceans could swallow us up. And the fish of the sea, like, they also have to have grace, right? So it is grace. It is the grace that is required for us to make it through any day that we then have to extend to others. And that's where we have to draw. And then we have to be creative. It's a time for a third way, because what we have known is gone. It's just gone. I mean, I have a degree in American government from Georgetown University, and I never would have imagined that the same, and excuse me, white people who taught me about the justice system and trained me on this government would so easily let one person, and I guess like the fear of their inadequacy, just dissolve their entire democracy, having no care for their own children or children's children. It's that part is shocking to me still. But only grace will get us through. Only grace.
10: Heywood, would you provide the details for next Wednesday, the 17th, 11th anniversary of the massacre of the Emanuel name?
13: Yes, at 5:30, Bishop, at 5:30, we're going to have a dinner reception. It's a networking dinner for all the people who attend. It's absolutely everything that we do is free. And then after that, at 6:30, we start the program. I'm looking forward to the First AME Choir, who's absolutely, in my opinion, Reverend Anderson, who's absolutely fantastic, are going to be singing, as well as we're going to do a short tribute to Lacey Steele and to Judge Charles V. Johnson, who are just super legends in our community, members of the AME Church, and super legends in terms of the NAACP and all that they've done here. But on that note, I sort of have a question, because we're really pushing getting young people engaged. What message would you like to share with young people who didn't experience the events of 2015, but they're inheriting the responsibility to continue the work. How do we get them engaged?
11: Relationships. You know, this tool that I just mentioned, the We'll Do It For Ourselves tool, is really created by young people. And it's got their lens. They used AI to create it. And, you know, they're working with the lawyers now to get it copyrighted and have make sure that their intellectual property is protected. And, you know, but it's relationship. They know. They're just so frustrated with the status quo and then so inundated by what they're having to face on a day-to-day for survival. So many young people's parents are, in a way, you know, they have so much going on, and it's hard for them to pour in, I think, maybe as much. The schedule is so busy. And so it's relationship. It's time and relationship. What we find when we open up our doors and the young people come in and we have an altar call, Pastor Anderson, is that shoes end up left in the pulpit, children are on the floor crying, and a lot of what they need in addition to prayer is just a safe hug. So a hug, a safe hug, and a safe space, and then a conversation about civics. But we're going to start our Freedom Summer Schools. We've been doing Freedom Schools all year with Dr. Waters out of Texas, but we're going to start our Freedom Summer Schools now. And those have all kinds of civic engagement things, and those are for all ages, and they will have coloring books and all the rest of it. So we hope to engage from the cradle all the way through and keep the prison pipeline shut, actually.
10: Okay, we're going to give Pastor Kerry Anderson the last word. We're going to have to go. Bishop Brookins, thank you very much. I look forward to meeting you and seeing you in person. Reverend Dr. Kerry Anderson.
12: Thank you, Brother Rye. It's always good to be on your show, and to you and Brother Hayward Evans. You're just doing a phenomenal job. And if it were not for the work that you do, our community would not be able to do some of the things that it is doing. And I just want to say I'm proud to be a part of the team that's working with the Emmanuel 9 event. Just so excited about it. Got a lot of time to talk about it, but it's just going to be phenomenal. It's just going to be phenomenal. And thank you, Bishop Brookins, for giving your time to this event. We're excited about it. We are really just on cloud nine about it.
10: Okay, I want to thank all of you. We're going to take this break, and then next Wednesday we'll see Bishop Francine A. Brookins in person at Seattle's First AME Church for the anniversary day of remembrance for the Emmanuel 9. Okay, Eric, let's take the break and come back with Dr. Ife Williams.

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0: Andy Ryan Jr. back at River Forum Northwest. I want to thank the City of Seattle's Purchasing and Construction Services Department. We're going to have Miguel Beltran on to talk about the city's disparity study, Sound Transit Office of Civil Rights, Equity, and Inclusion with Daphne Cross, SeaTac Bar Group, LLC, with Rod O'Neill and Jerry Whitsitt. They own the African Lounge, the Mountain Room Bar on Concourse A and the Seattle Doghouse at D2. Port of Seattle's Diversity Contracting Office, headed up by me and Rice. Concourse Concessions, owned by Dave Pukahara. They have Cafe D'Arte on the North Satellite, Concourse A, and the famous Hachi Ko restaurant. And I also want to let everybody know that Marjorie Prince, anti-apartheid activist, has passed away. Her service will be on June 25th, and I have some more information on that next week. My next guest is Dr. Ife Williams. And reading her little bio that I just got, it'll take us 2 days to talk about all of her accomplishments. People in Seattle probably are familiar with her because she's a Trice-Edney Wire Service columnist, and her column appears in the Seattle Medium with regularity. And she also has a new book. So, Dr. Ife, why don't you take a couple of minutes and just share a little bit of your time, a little bit of your background before you go to This Is Me. And that is definitely you.
1: Well, you know, it was interesting listening to the sister who was just on. We have a lot in common. I know she's bigger in the AME Church, and the AME Church was very helpful to me when I ran for office in Louisiana. And that case that came up, the Calais case, I have a little bit of information on that, too. But I am a minister at my church. I, as you said, write for a column for Trice-Edney. I do a radio program. I just came back from Cuba on a fact-finding mission. I am on the board of the World Conference of Mayors and a whole bunch of other things. Of course, I have to say I attended Grambling University undergraduate school, and we can go from there. Otherwise, I'm just me. And that's why I named my book, This Is Me.
0: Okay. And so tell us a little bit more about your background. You've had a lot of different appointments with various elected officials, members of Congress, president, the mayor of D.C. So just share a little bit of that information with our listeners.
1: Well, I've been blessed. I've had the opportunity to travel all over the world. There aren't many places I haven't been that I want to go, and I'm about to go again. Just came back from Cuba. But I have been blessed to work for Congressman Mervyn Dimely from California, also to work for President Bill Clinton, work a little bit on the Scholars Commission, President Obama. I can't think of anything really that I want to do that I haven't been able to do. I worked as chief of staff for the mayor of Washington, D.C., that many people may know, Marion Barry. And other than that, I was for almost 20 years working as president of the National Congress of Black Women. I've just left that. I became ill in 2022 and just kind of had to leave it. And you know, there was a lot going on. New people were coming in and they wanted different things. So they're there. And unfortunately, I haven't seen anything they're doing. But I know that I did the very best that I could, including purchasing a building for the organization. That is one of the things I learned from my high school principal, that we needed to purchase, you know, things like houses and buildings for our offices. I've done that. And I'm just absolutely excited now about my book. I have written several books. As you know, my last one was on Dick Gregory. It is called Wake Up and Stay Woke. And this is a time for all of us to do that. The bishop who was talking a little while ago is doing the same kinds of things that we are doing. We talked about voting here on my radio program this morning in Washington, D.C. It's so important that everybody, whether you have any titles or not, that's not important. As long as you understand the importance of our voting in large numbers, our taking the responsibility for getting others to the polls, I think that's what's satisfactory now.
0: And what kind of, have you came up with any or heard of any programs or any kind of outreach efforts to engage young people? Hayward Evans had mentioned that earlier to Bishop Brookins. What kind of programs or strategy do we have to ensure that the younger African-American voters do register and vote?
1: Well, yes, we talked about that a little bit on my radio program. And what we do is to remember not to talk down to young people. Young people have a lot of skills that we don't have. Now, it's also important for them to understand that we've been through a lot that they never had to go through and that they're appreciative. But I think if we have adults who take young people with them, and, you know, compliment them on their understanding of technology and whatever, listen to them, then I think young people are ready to listen to us in terms of what we know that they may not know about our history, and let them know the importance of their own making history, that many of our people made history in what we did. And so it's time now for them to do the same, and that we're there to help them. This weekend in Washington, D.C., we have a program for young men. We're working with a group of men called Black Fathers. And it's just important for us to think in terms of working with young people rather than telling them what to do.
0: Now, you mentioned earlier that you've been a world traveler and you went to Cuba. Was that an organizational effort or just an individual effort for you to go?
1: It was a group of 25 people. As a matter of fact, I have that little brochure here. I don't know if your people can see it, but you might be able to see a little bit of it. This is the group of people that went. There were 25 others, and they were all from major organizations, the Final Call, the NAACP, Young People's Organizations, Black Lives Matter, my organization, the Dick Gregory Society, and I was representing the World Conference of Mayors. It was Dr. Ron Daniels who led the group into Cuba and back. And you know, one of the interesting things is if people from Cuba or any place came here today, they wouldn't be able to just call upon the president to come and talk with them for over an hour. The president of Cuba did just that. He listened to us, he listened to our questions, learned why we were there, arranged to have the General Assembly meet when they weren't really planning to meet all of that time. They stayed for about 3 hours with us, and we heard everything they had to say. And the people there love the United States. They love Americans. They're just not happy with our current leadership that wants to destroy them. And, you know, sometimes people say, well, you know, Cuba is a country that it's communist inspired or what have you. Well, so is Russia. It's run by, so is China. But our president seems to love these people, but they don't like Cuba because they happen to be run by a president who is, you know, and he admits what he is. But it was Fidel Castro who had, you know, carried out the revolution and allowed these people to have more freedom. And at that point, many people who were wealthy left Cuba. And I understand they are the ones who are behind trying to get Trump to come and tear down their country now. But they are doing just fine, but for the fact that there is a blockade on, which President Obama went there to try to get rid of before he left office. It had not been done. But now his successor to, you know, two down is trying to go back, just like he did in Iran. President Obama had already negotiated a settlement on nuclear weapons. And of course, now that's been torn down by this president. So we have to not believe everything that we hear that's negative. The people up there are wonderful. And it's a little known that we get a lot of our medical doctors from Cuba. They trained them, and they trained them to go all over the world in places that maybe people who train here don't want to go. And many of the young people training there don't pay a dime to become a doctor. So we appreciate the Cuban people.
0: And so they do provide medical assistance to people in Central and South America as well. Is that correct?
1: Oh, yes, they've even gone into the Congo, you know, with that dangerous disease. They are trained to do that, to go where many times where no one else will go. So that was one of the great things. And while I was there, I met two young people from the United States who are getting a free lesson, getting a free degree to become a medical doctor. They said they would not have been able to do that here in the United States.
0: Could you tell any effect that was the blockade is having on the human people's population, like having access to food and other stuff like that?
1: Yes. Yes. Well, much of the food they can raise for themselves. The problem with, say, the hospitals and the doctors is that they can't get medication in, they can't get machinery in that they need. And so they can't do the best that they want to do for their patients. We had an opportunity to visit the medical school there. We visited a hospital, and I'd never seen a doctor cry before, but these doctors were at tears. They were so upset with the things that were happening. And young, I understand there's just a big skip growing in terms increase in the number of babies dying at birth simply because they don't have what is needed to take care of those. So they have to see more of their patients dying these days because of a lack of equipment and medication. I myself was asked to take some, kind of medicine that you can get from drugstores. Well, their drugstores are essentially closed because they have nothing to go in. They don't have aspirin. They don't have Tylenol. They don't have all of these things we take for granted here in America.
0: Now, also, I understand you're being honored in Ghana. Can you share with our listeners now about that occasion?
1: Oh, well, I always like to tell my full, titles. It's Her Excellency Ambassador. I'm a United Nations Ambassador for Peace. And then the next one is my Queen Mother Award that I received in Ghana, Ghana this last year. And my job is to help to get a working water system for them in a little town called Oyoko. And I'm working on that now with them. I'm also led to work in the Gambia for young girls who are kept out of school when they're on their monthly periods. They can't go to school. They have to stay out of school 7 to 10 days. So they lose this much time every month out of school because they simply don't have the sanitary napkins. So we've been working on a project on that. You know me, I'm all over the world. I just work wherever I'm needed, wherever I'm invited. And it doesn't have to be out of the country. It can be in the country. I work with the World Conference of Mayors and Mayor Johnny Ford and all the African mayors and black mayors in this country. We meet every Friday and we talk about how we can help each other no matter where the country is or the city is.
0: But that one in Cuba, I mean, right now, I guess, I don't know if it's been executed, but there was a call by someone in the White House to arrest Raul Castro.
1: Any information? 94 years old.
0: Yeah,
1: yes.
0: Arrest him. So any information on that?
1: There's nothing new on that. We know about that. And we wonder, what would a 94-year-old man be able to do for something he's accused of doing 30 years ago? You know, our country is just hurting right now for leadership. Not much is said about it. Of course, we had an opportunity to visit his brother's museum. And one of the things I noticed there is there's no street, no building, no nothing named for the Castros. They decided that they did not want all of these things named for them like our president here wants everything. Of course, he just had to take his name down from the Kennedy Center.
0: Yeah, that was
1: and
0: great.
1: We're so happy that it was a sister who filed that suit and won that suit. So I'm sure he's not happy
0: Joyce
1: again.
0: That was Congresswoman Joyce Beatty out of Ohio, right?
1: Absolutely.
0: Yeah,
1: the
0: great.
1: Delta, yes.
0: Yeah. Well, Dr.
1: Yes, so,
0: Williams, I want to thank you very much for your time today, and thank you for sharing some of your activities and some of the accomplishments.
1: And may I give out how your listeners may get more information on my book?
0: It's
1: just simply Dr. E. Faye Williams, ESQ.org. Dr. E. Faye Williams, ESQ.org. You can find out much more about this book, and I hope you'll want to read it. It has a lot of lessons in it, the good, the bad, and the ugly.
0: Thank you so much, Dr. E. Faye Williams. We appreciate
1: Thank you
0: that.
1: So much, too.
0: Okay. Well, Eric, we'll take this last break and come back.

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0: the city's disparity study. Sound Transit Office of Civil Rights, Equity, and Inclusion, Daphne Cross, has come up with a way to make sure that small minority businesses get involved with Sound Transit. The SeaTac Bar Group LLC, that's Jerry Whitson and Rod O'Neill. They have the African Lounge and the Mountain Room Bar on Concourse A, the Seattle Doghouse on D2. Port of Seattle's Diversity Contracting Office, headed up by me and Rice. Concourse Concession, owned by Dave Pukahara. They have Cafe DRT on the North Satellite, and also on Concourse A, and the Hachiko Restaurant on Concourse C. And we're waiting for Attorney Jesse Weinberry, who is also the co-founder and director of Washington Equity Now Alliance, who helped us get affirmative action restored in 2022, and also was able to get the reparations resolution into the Washington. I guess we'll find out from him as soon as he gets on. But we'll find out, because there's going to be Juneteenth weekend is going to be the Democratic Convention, Washington State Democratic Convention, that will be held in Spokane, Washington. So we will find out if Washington State Democratic Party will indeed embrace the resolution to have reparations as part of their platform. So Heywood Edmonds, co-convener, and also the newly elected president of the Seattle branch of Seattle King County branch of the NAACP. So Heywood, we put the Charleston Nine out there. Everybody know what it meant, but I guess the people from down the way, I guess they said, "Oh no, the Charleston Nine is nine black firefighters," but we're talking about the Charleston Nine that got murdered in Mother Emanuel. So next year it will be our anniversary of the Emanuel Nine, and I think we'll have to explain to people the difference between the Charleston Nine and the Emanuel Nine. But right now, in Seattle, Martin Luther King Jr. County and the surrounding area, everybody understands that when we say Charleston Nine, we talk about the nine worshipers that invited the neo-Nazi Dylann Roof in to worship with them at Bible study, and he ended up killing all of them, including Reverend Pinckney, who also was a state senator in Georgia. Attorney Weinberry was on his way to his desk. Sometimes I don't put the East Coast time down with the West Coast time, and it does cause a problem. I will not do that again. So here we're right, once again, why don't you, while we wait on Representative Weinberry, Attorney Weinberry, to get on, go ahead and give our listening audience information about Wednesday, the anniversary of the assassination of the Emanuel Nine in Charleston, South Carolina.
1: Yeah, thanks for that, Eddie. You know, and also I just want to thank the Bishop Brookins, for coming to Seattle. She has a super busy schedule, and she's absolutely dynamic. Truly, I'm encouraging the listenership and your friends to come out and attend the event, First Day in Me Church, Wednesday, June 17th, 5:30 p.m. It's a free dinner networking session where you can meet your friends, talk, meet the bishop. Flywright's going to be there taking a whole lot of photos. We have the AME choir singing, but also there's going to be a tribute. We're going to do another one, but a tribute to Lacey Steele and Judge Charles V. Johnson. They are truly legacies as it relates to the NAACP and the civil rights movement in Seattle. Eddie, correct me if I'm wrong, the last African-American male who was the king in the Torchlight Parade was Lacey Steele. Is that correct?
0: You know, it sounds like that was the case. I know that Carolyn Riley Payne, was she the queen one year?
1: And she was the queen, and she was the president at the time. Okay. He was president emeritus, and she was the president of the NAACP chapter at that time. Yeah, I mean, that was an exciting time. But we truly have had some great people who've come out of Seattle in terms of the civil rights movement, and they need to be remembered. And so the Martin Luther King Commemoration Committee, we make sure that these people aren't forgotten to time. And for me, that's important. But again, we're encouraging people to come out on Wednesday, June 17th, 5:30 to 6:30, networking dinner, absolutely free. 6:30, the program begins. Short tribute to Lacey Steele and Judge Charles V. Johnson. And then we're going to get into the program. We have people singing. You have Chancellor Williams, Josephine Howe, I think, is she going to be doing the Lift Every Voice, Eddie?

0: Well, as soon as I talk to her, I'm sure she will be. I hope she's not and has another engagement, but we definitely will extend that invitation.
1: And worst case scenario, we have the First AME Mass Choir. So
0: Yeah.
1: they're supposed to be singing, and that's going to be absolutely fantastic. But this should be a great event just for people to come together and remember a significant historical event. And we need to embrace what's happened in our past. If not, it's going to repeat ourselves. That's why I asked the question to the bishop. What about all the young people coming up now who weren't around in 2015, who didn't experience it? The young adults who really don't know and can't feel what's transpiring. They feel the oppression now coming out of the White House, the People's House. But we need to look at our history and then come up with solutions. And just like Martin Luther King, all the leaders were young. You and I, we're the older people. We want to be the advisors, knock down the doors, help be the trailblazer. But y'all, the young folk, I'm speaking to y'all. We want y'all to speak up, stand up, show up, be out there. June 17th, be at First AME Church, 5:30 p.m. Okay. or 6:30 for the program. That would be absolutely fantastic.
0: Okay, Attorney Jesse Weinberry, the co-founder of Washington Equity Now Alliance, has joined us. He's one of the leading advocates for reparations for African descendants of United States chattel slavery citizens of Washington State. And he has some major accomplishments he wants to speak on. There's a Washington State Democratic Convention is going to be next the Juneteenth weekend over in Spokane. So welcome, Attorney Jesse Weinberry.
2: Good to be with you, Eddie. Thanks for inviting me. And yes, history is being made every single day.
0: Well, give us the latest and the greatest.
2: Well, it's amazing that you were there. We didn't know it was history, but in June of 2024, when we were at the Democratic Convention, Washington Equity Now stormed the gates and invaded the convention over at the Meydenbauer Center in Bellevue, urging the Democratic Party to vote for a study for Washington State, led by at that time Governor Jay Inslee, to do a study on reparations. And it passed overwhelmingly. Over 1,700 delegates voted for it. Only one didn't. She happens to be an African-American legislator. But she made up for it because we went to the legislature on that vote that you were a witness of and got the legislature, the House, the Senate, and the governor to sign on and create the actual study that is underway right now in Washington State. And so what we're doing this time with the Democratic Convention coming up June 19th through the 21st in Spokane, we are starting something that has never been done before in the United States of America, not in any state and not in the country, and that is putting in the Democratic platform the statement that the Democratic Party in Washington State supports reparations, repayment, reconciliation for descendants of victims of U.S. chattel slavery. This will be Washington, assuming we pass this into our platform, will be the first state to hold the entire Democratic Party in Washington State accountable, and we will be sending that to the national so that within the next few years, between now and the presidential election year, the National Democratic Party will be holding accountable any elected official that runs for a seat as a Democrat, all the way from the president down to dog catcher. So that's what is going to happen Juneteenth weekend in Spokane. They will be voting on the statement in their platform that declares the Democratic Party support for reparations for descendants of victims of U.S. chattel slavery.
0: And so where does that stand right now in terms, I understand it passed one committee of the Democratic Party already?
2: Absolutely. There's a lot of politics in this, and you have to go through several committees before you're entitled to even be put on the floor at the convention. So the first committee was the Social Justice Committee. They passed it unanimously with a due pass recommendation to the Public Policy Committee. They passed it unanimously with a due pass recommendation now to the final committee, the Platform Committee. And yesterday, the Platform Committee passed it with a due pass recommendation. It now goes to the floor of the Democratic Convention on the 21st of this month in Spokane for a floor vote. And so that's why I'll be going to Spokane. a number of us are packing up and heading over there to because we're ready to move this historic platform statement across the finish line and fight and defeat anyone who tries to oppose it.
0: And so I understand, did you get any calls from any of the leaders of the Washington State Democratic Party regarding the status of this issue being placed into the platform?
2: I've been receiving lots of calls from a lot of people, but probably the most prominent are two women of color. One is Satin Arnett, who is a chair of the Black Caucus. She has called, appreciating what we've done and mobilizing her entire caucus to support this. And yesterday I received a call from Shasti Conrad, who is the chair of the State Democratic Party, again thanking us for putting this issue before them. They believe the time is now. And what's interesting, Shasti Conrad is the first South Asian woman of color to be chair of any Democratic Party in the country. And she harkened back to 1984 when the Japanese, who I worked with to get their reparations, when they put this in the Democratic platform, that's when they finally got traction that led to, and that was in 1984 when Jesse Jackson gave the stirring speech at the Democratic Convention. That's the year they put Japanese redress, $1.6 billion, in the Democratic platform. It hadn't moved in any direction until then. And then 4 years later, Ronald Reagan signed what the House and the Senate sent to him, which is $1.6 billion in reparations for the Japanese. So we're following the Japanese playbook, and so far we've been very successful. As you know, the first step in their playbook was to get a study done. So that's why we moved first with the study. But we saw that number two in terms of their checklist was to get it in either party's platform. And for those who are Republican or independent who are listening to our voices today, rest assured that after we get it in the Democratic platform, we will be urging it in the Republican platform, the Democratic Socialist platform. We're not going to stop until descendants of victims of U.S. chattel slavery are getting paid their reparations.
0: Well, that was another positive thing that Reverend Jesse Lewis Jackson was able to do through the Rainbow Coalition.
2: That's
0: and
2: right.
0: And also, you were one of the people passing out checks to the victims of unjust incarceration of the Japanese Americans during World War II. You actually handed out checks.
2: Yeah, I mean, thanks for reminding me. Yeah, because after we passed it, after Reagan signed in a law, I thought, okay, well, my job is done. I've helped move reparations, Japanese reparations, into reality. But then I got a call from the Japanese American Citizen League, and they said, we'd like you to do the honors of actually distributing the checks to those victims of being interned during World War II. And so Gary Locke, a future governor, Jesse Weinberg, a future member of the United States Supreme Court, at that time, we're just young representatives. We were the ones those reparations went from our hands to theirs. That's why I know we can do this. If we can do it for the Japanese, we can do it for the citizens of Guam, who Obama did it for in 2016, then we've got to do it for the people who laid the foundation for the birth of this nation, and that's the African-American community.
0: Okay, Jesse Weinberry, we're out of time. Thank you for all your good work. I want to let people know that Cheryl Jackson Williams wants you to know that the Juneteenth Skyway event will be next Saturday. I also want to let you know that the Juneteenth flag raising for Martin Luther King Jr. County will be next Thursday at noon. So thank you, Hayward Evans. Thank you, Jesse Weinberry, Bishop Brookins, Dr. Ife Williams, and Pastor Kerry Anderson. And thank you, Eric. So we'll talk to you next week.
2: Thank you, Eddie, for your leadership and your voice. We couldn't do it without you.
0: Thank you, sir.
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4: Well, good afternoon. It's Eric Reiner here with you on KKNW. We're approaching 4 o'clock. Time for a quick look at our traffic. Southbound I-5, Northeast 45th on down to about Mercer's stop and go at this hour from Tukwila to Des Moines, and some scattered delays south in Federal Way through 5. Northbound I-5 is seeing some slowing just north of Linwood on up to Mill Creek, and southbound 405, a little bit of sluggishness around Colt Creek Parkway. Northbound heavy from Kirkland on up to just south of Woodinville. Overall, first day of World Cup activities here in Seattle has gone pretty smoothly, it looks like. 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Coming up is 3 hours of America's Digital Goddess, The Kim Komando Show.
5: NBC News Radio, I'm Scott Carr. President Trump says the U.S. and Iran have reached a deal as he meets with world leaders at the G7 summit in France. The White House says an agreement's been signed by Iranian leaders and Trump, who says he's eager for the world to see the full text of the deal when it's released later this week. Reports say the deal will open up the Strait of Hormuz and allow for a 60-day window for the U.S. and Iran to strike a long-term deal that would curb Iran's nuclear ambitions. Trump indicates an official signing ceremony is set for Friday in Geneva. Wall Street closed sharply higher on the news. The Dow hit a new record high as stocks surged and oil prices fell. SpaceX extended its rally with shares gaining nearly 20%. Though Democratic Senate Minority Leader Chuck Schumer is calling for details and full transparency regarding the newly announced memo of understanding with Iran. Schumer issued a statement today pushing for the administration to brief Congress immediately on the matter. Schumer argues Americans have been told dozens of times that the war is over, and dozens of times have been left disappointed. In New Jersey, a criminal investigation is now underway after a fleeing van struck an ICE agent. Sarah Lee Kessler has the latest.
6: Staffordshire Township Police say the incident began around 9:30 Monday morning on Route 72 when ICE agents tried to make an arrest. The suspect fled in a van, striking an ICE officer who responded by shooting out the car's back window. The ICE agent was injured, but no word on severity. The suspect is still at large. Local police say they weren't involved in the operation, but they have cordoned off the site with crime scene tape, directing traffic away from Route 72, the main road into Long Beach Island. I'm Sarah Lee Kessler.
5: FIFA World Cup action is back underway today. Spain and Cape Verde ended in a 0-0 draw. Belgium is playing Egypt. Saudi Arabia battles Uruguay, and Iran faces off against New Zealand. Scott Carr, NBC News Radio. New York City is celebrating the Knicks' long-awaited NBA Finals championship. Despite the arrest of dozens Saturday night after the win, star point guard Jalen Brunson has a message for fans.
7: Thank you for having my back through the ups and downs. Thank you for bringing myself, my family into this city, giving us all the love.
5: While teammate Josh Hart says the current Knicks team shares a bond that goes beyond the court.
8: We genuinely love each other. You see us all joking, playing, doing all those kind of things, man, but this is genuine love. This is genuine brotherhood.
5: Hundreds, if not thousands, of Knicks fans are expected to jam Lower Manhattan this Thursday for a ticker tape parade up Broadway, starting at 10 a.m. local time near Battery Park, ending at City Hall. Head coach of the Portland Trail Blazers, Tiago Splitter, has been named head coach of the Chicago Bulls. That's according to several reports. Splitter had become head coach of the Blazers after former head coach Chauncey Billups was indicted on federal charges related to an illegal poker ring. Officials in Brazil say a 21-year-old woman died after being thrown from a bridge without a properly attached bungee cord. Monica Nelson has that.
9: Folks on the ground were yelling, waving their arms, trying to stop the jump, but she was already in the air. Police say the company running the stunt wasn't even properly licensed, and workers skipped the most basic safety check there is, which is hooking the rope to the harness. Several employees have been arrested, and investigators say this wasn't an accident. It was a preventable disaster caused by pure negligence. Now the case is being treated as a possible homicide. I'm Monica Nelson.
5: Reports say voters in New York City have been turning out in impressive numbers for early primary voting. The Board of Elections there reports more than 66,000 cast ballots during the first weekend of primary voting. More than a third of them in Brooklyn, followed closely by Manhattan. High interest in the primary is being driven by fierce competition in several Democratic congressional races. Scott Carr, NBC News Radio.
10: A better life with Dr. Sanjay Gupta. For years, we've been talking about both the positive and negative effects of being on social media. And I would say, by and large, for older adults, social media is net positive. Not all positive, but net positive. Helps them keep in touch with friends and stay social. But for younger people, social media use, especially heavy use, tends to be net negative. In fact, according to this year's World Happiness Report, youth who use social media more than 5 hours a day reported a lower level of well-being. And researchers who study this sort of thing found that many teens wish these platforms didn't even exist, and yet they can't seem to stop using them. Experts we talked to largely suggested two things. Ideally, along with your friend group, take some time offline. Also, try to recurate your algorithm so it shows you posts that'll make you feel good. I'm Dr. Sanjay Gupta, helping you live a better life.
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4: Time now for a quick look at our KKNW weather outlook. A partly sunny and hot day with a high near 90, partly cloudy tonight, and a low around 60. We'll see increasing clouds for Tuesday and a high near 75, then sunny on Wednesday with a high near 75.
13: The views expressed on this program are those of the host, guest, and callers, and are not necessarily those of KKNW, its management, or other advertisers.
14: I'm feeling like I made a mistake.
15: What happened?
14: Years and years ago, my nephew thought he should be a welder.
15: Okay.
14: And I convinced him otherwise. And he went to USC, and he got a degree in computer science and programming.
15: So far, I don't see what the mistake is.
14: And he's making a lot of money working for Google.
15: Okay.
14: And because I read about Juan Hernandez.
15: Ron Hernandez?
14: Juan.
15: Oh, okay.
14: Juan Hernandez. And he's a welder. And he took a job working for SpaceX. And he is making $28 an hour.
15: Okay.
14: They gave him $10,000 worth of stock as a signing bonus. He's been accumulating stock over the last couple of years as a welder.
15: Okay.
14: For SpaceX.
15: But you just said your nephew's doing well. He's successful.
14: Yeah, but when I tell you more about Juan Hernandez and what he's accumulated, you're going to be floored. Because after all, that's what we talk about here on the Kim Komando Show. And I've got to thank Consumer Cellular for helping to make this show possible. 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Okay, so Juan started with 10 grand in SpaceX stock.
15: Okay, that's a lot.
14: He kept buying more. He sold some of it to buy a chunk of Texas real estate.
15: Okay, so another investment.
14: Today, all the shares that he has in SpaceX over the last couple of years are worth over $800,000.
15: So probably your nephew hates you.
14: Probably. I think that probably would be. Wow. You know, people in Silicon Valley, they always like to show you the guys in the hoodies, right? I mean, like, these are the guys that are making a lot of money.
15: Right.
14: But here you got a welder with a job he couldn't Refuse?
15: Oh. Is refuse a welding term?
14: Yes, it is.
15: Okay.
14: It is.
15: It's not that it's like, you know, that known. It sounds like a deep welding term.
14: Okay. Then Juan earned every spark and he's over the moon.
15: There you go. That's better. I like that one better. If we could just take that first joke out, that'd be great.
14: You know, you're so mean to me.
15: Refuse.
14: Okay. A lot of people got it.
15: Okay.
14: Just saying.
15: The seven welders that are listening right now, rolling in all the money they have from their SpaceX stock, are dying of laughter.
14: Because after all, it's a big job I have here.
15: You do.
14: I'm Kim Komando, America's beloved digital goddess. And I was speaking with somebody the other day, and he said, you know, you're a celebrity. I never thought of myself as a celebrity.
15: That's nice to get complimented like that.
14: And so as a celebrity, I want you, Andrew Babinski.
15: No way. Hold on. Time out. We're going to time out. Many other people may think you're a celebrity. Okay? I don't. You can.
14: Because you've seen me jump on chairs.
15: Right. I've seen the dark side. It's not glamorous. All the time.
14: What do you mean?
15: All the time. I said all the time.
14: Yeah, I can admit, I can see that.
15: And I'm just, like most celebrities, you're just a regular gal.
14: That's it.
15: Yeah.
14: That's all.
15: That had a yacht sign that we just took off the set.
14: I liked my yacht flag.
15: But most people don't have yacht flags. That was my point.
14: Oh, I guess you're right.
15: Okay, so you're a celebrity.
14: Yes, I am. Let's talk about what's going on in the world, the tech world. This is a case that comes to us from, Mississippi.
15: Okay.
14: You have, I didn't really say what kind of court case it was, but it was a big court case because you have two lawyers on each side. So anytime you're talking about two lawyers on each side, you're looking at like $1,200, $1,500 an hour.
15: Right, that's big money.
14: Yeah. In front of a judge, you know that it has to be a big case. So the reason why I bring all this up is that both sides used AI too much. They invented court cases.
15: Both sides?
14: Both sides, yes.
15: These lazy lawyers?
14: They got fined up to $3,500 each. Two of them are barred from the courtroom for 2 years.
15: Wow.
14: Okay. But this is really crazy. One of the lawyers, after... they said, you know what, you can't go in the courtroom anymore. Here's your fine for $3,500. He's like, I'm going to write an appeal.
15: Using AI.
14: Yes.
15: Oh, boy. Fool me once. Shame on you. Oh, my gosh.
14: Yes. AI, rest my case.
15: Did you know, I don't know, there's a thing going on in the video game world where a small video game company was purchased by a big video game company.
14: Okay.
15: And the big video game company made some promises when it came to value, because it was the whole deal hinged on the value of the next game that they had coming out. And the big video game company said, if you hit all these benchmarks, then we'll give you $250 million for your company.
14: Okay.
15: And it goes up on Steam. And not only is it going to hit the benchmarks, but the pre-orders and all the information and all the consumer want for this game, 10x's what these expectations were.
14: Okay.
15: And so this company is going to owe $250 million.
14: Right.
15: They don't have $250 million.
14: Oh. Whoopsies.
15: So the owner goes to ChatGPT and says, how do I get out of this contract? And ChatGPT says, you can't. It's ironclad.
14: Okay.
15: So asks again. And asks again, and he asks again until he finally gets a plan, which is like this hostile takeover where he fires everybody so that then he can put new people on the board to rework the contract so he doesn't owe them $250 million. And now this is in the courts. So it's everybody's using ChatGPT to do their work.
14: So what was the game? Do you know?
15: It was some fish game. My son had heard of it. I had never heard of it before. I'm video gamed out. If it's not Madden, I really don't know anything about the video game world. But $250 million is real money, and you're turning to ChatGPT instead of hiring. But even if he went and hired one of those expensive lawyers, they're just going to use ChatGPT.
14: It seems like it. So you go to Walmart, which I know you do, and you buy a pair.
15: First of all, you looked down at my feet when you said that. These are on clouds.
14: Well, because I was going to use a shoe example.
15: Okay.
14: Okay. And so you go to Walmart and you buy a pair of sandals for like $22.97.
15: Sure.
14: And you look and you're like, okay, $22.97. And you look at the little digital barcode there, mm-hmm. and it has the price on it. But when you go to check out, It's $28.99.
15: How did the price change from when I took it off the shelves to when I got to the checkout?
14: Well, some shoppers are accusing Walmart of raising the prices after they put it in the cart.
15: You can't do that.
14: Yes.
15: You legally cannot do that.
14: Well, I don't know if it's illegal or not, but if you are buying anything at Walmart, you really need to take pictures of the price tag that you see.
15: And you're talking about physical brick and mortar in the store, not
14: correct.
15: On the app.
14: No, no, no. This is in the store if you see something.
15: That does bring some confusion to it. If they are going to do this dynamic pricing, when is the price official? When it's in your cart or when it's at the register?
14: They have to do it when it's at the register. They can't do it. Well, I guess they could do it when it's in the cart, but that's going to be like too much work. They're not going to do that.
15: No, because there has to be technology that knows when it goes into the cart. And if you're not having a cart, if you're just walking around with one item, and is Walmart defending what they're doing?
14: No, not yet. They haven't come out with an official response, but they will. You know that they will. You know, we've talked about Flock cameras here on the show.
15: Mm-hmm.
14: 80,000 of them, 49 states, 2,000 communities. I don't know. I was looking. I actually went to North Phoenix yesterday and I counted the number of Flock cameras.
15: Are they visible? Are they pretty visible when you're on the streets?
14: Well, you can actually put your route. It'll show you the cameras where they are. You go to dflock.org and you can see all the cameras. But then I read a story about what police are doing sometimes, and not all police. I mean, and Flock cameras can be good.
15: Sure.
14: It can catch burglaries and murderers and stolen cars and all that good stuff. But you always have like that bad person with technology.
15: Mm-hmm.
14: So there's this news report, like three or four different cops now have been caught like tracking their significant other's cars.
15: Why do they have that kind of access?
14: Well, because they have it in the patrol car to punch in somebody's license plate and they can see where it is.
15: Because obviously logic would tell you that if you give this power to someone, there is a percentage of people that are going to use it poorly.
14: And it's not just one or two times. It's like 64 times. It's like
15: 36
14: times. So
15: they're like worried their spouse is cheating. So they're finding out where they've been all day on these cameras.
14: Yes. So, you know, spoiler is put a GPS tag in the car, I guess, right?
15: I guess.
14: Make sure you comply with all laws. I mean, that's always the big thing. This is interesting to me. DoorDash. Oh, I love this idea because I use Postmates and Instacart and DoorDash a lot.
15: So I just got a new credit card like a couple of weeks ago,
14: mm-hmm.
15: and I got an offer. It said, hey, you get a free Dash Pass with your credit card.
14: Love that.
15: I was like, that's cool. I would never, it's not something I would pay for, but if it's free, I'll take it. And then when we were on vacation this past week in California, we were tired. It was a long day. So we're like, let's just get food delivered to the hotel. $33 in fees I saved. This is not a commercial. But the fact that they tack on $33 fees.
14: When you start looking, I ordered groceries yesterday and I had $34 in fees.
15: That's insane. I mean, and we were just getting Chick-fil-A for the kids. It was just five children, Chick-fil-A.
14: Yes.
15: So what's that? $70 probably with DoorDash. You know, the prices are a little inflated. I'll accept that because I wasn't getting delivered. But $33 in fees.
14: You know, if you're Amazon Prime, you get a year of Grubhub.
15: Oh, I'll have to sign up for that, too. I didn't know that was free.
14: But the thing with DoorDash is now you can just take a picture of something or show it a picture of something and say, this is what I want.
15: That's cool.
14: And you can describe what you want. Like, you know, I want, you know, a gluten-free pizza.
15: Right. And it'll go track it down and find it.
14: And I thought that was kind of cool.
15: I'm sure they'll only put, like, I don't know, a $70 convenience fee on that.
14: Probably. Picture this. You're at work. Your phone buzzes. It's your kid's number. It's your kid's voice. Just panic saying he's been in an accident and needs money wired right now. And you'd move heaven and earth. Of course you would. It's your kid. Now, that's exactly what the scammer's counting on. So here's the play. Companies buy your phone number and your family details from data brokers. And then they grab 3 seconds of your kid's voice off a video. They clone it with AI. And then they just make the call. One in four Americans have already had this happen to them. 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Now, you can't stop them from cloning a voice, but you can make sure that they don't get your number in the first place. And that's where Incogni steps in. 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I ran my own info and I found myself on sites. 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So protect your family before somebody else profits off of them. All right, let me tell you what we have coming up. Well, first of all, later on in the show, you know how many, we get all these phone calls from people who are wondering, like, how they can get a job with AI.
15: Right.
14: And, you know, maybe they want a part-time job, maybe they want a full-time job, or maybe they can't find a job because of AI. We have a special guest, and we're going to take all those phone calls, one right after another. There's not going to be a lot of stories. We're just going to go right to him. We're going to talk about it. It's Dr. Ross from ASU. He's been here before. He does a great job. And so anyway, that's still to come. We're going to talk about 10 outfit ideas. You could use this.
15: I could use one.
14: Obviously, look at you. Why you should freeze your child's credit. We have ChatGPT has lockdown mode, and we've got all the best callers ever here on the Kim Komando Show. 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

0: You know, sometimes I look at these videos online and I think people are so talented.
1: Yeah.
0: I mean, you know, they have an idea, they plug it into AI, and then you look at it and you're like, is this real or not? So, like, for example, I saw a video on X about a stroller, the new Tesla stroller. We have a video of it, and I want you to describe the video.
1: Okay.
0: Because it's a different type of stroller for kids.
1: Looks like almost like a futuristic cocoon.
0: Yes.
1: The child is inside, and there's a cover, a dome cover, which is see-through. And the parent, which obviously this video is AI, the parent is not behind the stroller walking.
0: Next to the stroller.
1: They're standing next to it, and it's almost following them.
0: Yes, exactly.
1: But I know it's AI because the parent, for some reason, is tapping on the top of the stroller, but the AI hand is completely missing the stroller 100%, and it's just tapping air.
0: But 5 fingers per hand, we're getting better.
1: It's true. Baby steps.
0: Okay. This is the Tesla RoboPod concept stroller.
1: I don't want to put my kid in a RoboPod. They need a different name.
0: Okay. They think it'd be priced around $2,500.
1: Which strollers are so expensive.
0: Strollers are so expensive.
1: And then if you want to get a runner, if you go from a stroller to a runner, go ahead and 3x the price.
0: That's ridiculous. It is ridiculous. I don't know. This is some European brand. AI powered models like Gluckskind's Ella.
1: Again, horrible names. You're talking to parents and their little bundles of joy. I don't want to put them in a Gluckskind or a RoboPod. Where's the baby? They're in the RoboPod.
0: $4,000 for that stroller.
1: Oh, my goodness. But you don't have to push it.
0: Okay, this Tesla RoboPod, by the way, is completely AI-generated. Concept done by a Tesla fan. We don't know if it's ever really going to come to market.
1: I told you it was AI. You can tell from that video.
0: Now, the Tesla stroller, though, it smells like musk.
1: Oh, gosh.
0: Oh.
1: Imagine if your baby is inside the RoboPod and they have an accident.
0: Oh.
1: And then you lift that lid for the first time.
0: It has to have some type of ventilation.
1: Better.
0: Yeah. I mean, it's like, ooh, honey, what was that?
1: No.
0: And, you know, and baby poop is the worst.
1: It is the worst. It's awful.
0: All right. You know, I love to travel. And this is really exciting. Okay. Imagine going to New York City to London in about 3 hours.
1: That would be phenomenal.
0: I know. I would be on that plane tomorrow.
1: I mean, you could literally go to London just for dinner. It's not that bad.
0: Right now, the trip takes about 7.5 hours.
1: That's half the time.
0: Yes. And NASA's X-59 is set to break the sound barrier this month. And it's a needle-nose jet, and it turns the sonic boom into just, they say, a soft thump, like a car door closing down the street. It goes, get this, 1,218 miles per hour.
1: It's pretty fast.
0: Wow.
1: When I drive 90, I feel like I'm going really fast. Imagine 1,000 miles an hour.
0: I know. I would be on that thing tomorrow.
1: Do you think consumer jets or planes are going to get that fast?
0: Yes.
1: So do I. And it's going to be cool.
0: It'd be phenomenal. I mean, imagine going from L.A. to, only because I was looking at the flights the other day, L.A. to Shanghai is about a 14-hour flight.
1: If you could cut that in half, you throw the kid in the RoboPod, put the other kid in the Gorkshoid, and you're there in no time.
0: I know. But going to London, I mean, wow. Tim's for the memories.
1: There's no flow.
0: I am so good today.
1: No, you're not.
0: I am so on target.
1: And I don't even think that's how you pronounce that river.
0: It's the River Thames.
1: I don't know if that's accurate.
0: How do you say it?
1: Thames?
0: Thames?
1: I think it might be Thames.
0: It depends where you are in London.
1: Thames for the memories.
0: Thames, the River
1: Such
0: Thames.
1: Such a stretch. ChatGPT needs to write you better jokes.
0: I am coming up with these. Maybe I ought to start using ChatGPT.
1: Yeah, exactly. Might be an improvement.
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4: NBC News Radio, I'm Scott Carr. Eight people are dead after a B-52 bomber crashed at Edwards Air Force Base in California. Base officials say it happened shortly after takeoff during a routine test mission this morning. Emergency crews remain on the scene. The crash is under investigation. Vice President J.D. Vance is saying a new agreement between the U.S. and Iran does not contain many details. President Trump announced the deal as he met with world leaders at the G7 summit in France today. Reports say it'll open up the Strait of Hormuz and allow for a 60-day window for the U.S. and Iran to strike a long-term deal that curbs Iran's nuclear ambitions. As a result, oil prices have been plummeting. California Governor Gavin Newsom says President Trump's ordered the U.S. Department of Justice to investigate himself and his wife, Jennifer Newsom. Newsom condemns what he calls Trump's abuse of power in a video released on X this morning, saying Trump had ordered a weaponized DOJ investigation. Scott Carr, NBC News Radio.
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16: Time now for a quick look at our KKNW weather outlook. A partly sunny and hot day with a high near 90, partly cloudy tonight, and a low around 60. We'll see increasing clouds for Tuesday and a high near 75. Then sunny on Wednesday with a high near 75.
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0: 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All right, so I still haven't been in a Waymo.
1: I don't understand this.
0: Because I just see it stopped in the middle of the street, and I know that there are glitches and there are always problems, and I'm just afraid I'm going to be one of them.
1: It's the future. You've got to get yourself ready for this.
0: I talk about the future all day long.
1: Right, and yet you won't live it.
0: I do live it. I just don't want to get in a Waymo.
1: I love them.
0: I mean, listen to what happened to Addie in San Francisco, California. Addie, welcome aboard. Now, explain to us what went on when you got into the Waymo.
18: Hey, Kim, thanks for having me on. So basically, I got into the Waymo, just a, you know, average trip going to work, as we do in San Francisco. And about, I don't know, 2 minutes into the drive, I get a phone call from the car, which is kind of unusual because usually if you have an issue, like you're saying, with a Waymo, you are calling the help desk. So something I haven't told anybody yet about this video, you guys are getting the inside scoop, is I had actually seen a video of this on TikTok. So as soon as he patched me in, I said, okay, I got it. I asked him the question again. I said, sorry, what did you say? Pulled out my phone to record. And that's how the TikTok was born.
0: Oh, nice.
18: Yeah. But anyway, he asked me to verify my age and if I'm the account holder.
1: Who's he? Are we talking about like a customer service rep?
18: Yeah, that's right. A customer service rep from who knows where. But he's calling in and asking me to verify my age. Now, this is what's interesting. He doesn't ask for an ID. They just kind of take you at your word.
0: So because you have to be over 18 or 18 or over in order to get into a Waymo. Unless you're in Phoenix, you can be 14 to 17.
1: But all you have to do to verify is say, I'm 18.
0: Yes.
18: That's right. As simple as that.
1: Well,
18: and what's interesting is in these population-dense cities like San Francisco, the kids here are really independent. So I think they're trying to limit how many kids are taking Waymos around the city by themselves without an adult.
0: So I wonder what happens if you were to say, I'm 12?
18: Funny you ask that. In the comment section of that video, somebody said there were a few teenagers in my comment section saying, I got kicked off the app for being honest.
1: Oh, wow.
0: Oh, wow.
1: So they probably complete the ride, get to your destination, and then cancel your account so you can't ride again because you're not old enough.
18: I think that's right.
1: Now
0: are they using cameras to figure out how old you are, right? I mean, they're tracking everything.
1: Absolutely, they're using cameras.
18: Yeah, you are being filmed, and that's something you agree to every time you get into a Waymo. Now, I don't think they're actively surveilling you every time, but I think it's more for their safety, maybe a liability issue. But you do agree when you get into a Waymo that you are okay with being filmed at all times.
1: So I once rode in a Waymo early in the early stages because I thought it was so interesting. And this is when in Phoenix, it only covered a couple of blocks. And I sat in the driver's seat.
0: Okay.
1: So then the next time I went to get in, there was five of us. And I was like, oh, yeah, someone just sit in the driver's seat. It's fine. And they immediately got in and said, I'm sorry, you cannot be in the driver's seat. We've changed our terms and conditions. You have to be in the back.
0: Now, Addie, do you get carded when you go out?
1: Yeah, were you flattered that the Waymo thought you were young looking?
18: You guys have no idea how long I've been riding this high. I mean, as a when you're asked if you're under 18, you're going to hold on to that. You're gonna say, hold on, can you say that again? But unfortunately, in the comment section, almost everybody's saying, oh, this happened to me. This happened to me too. So if you ride Waymo, you can probably count on this happening to you within the next few months.
1: Oh, so it's not that you look young and vivacious. It's just the standard.
0: She does.
1: Oh, okay. Never mind.
18: As much as I'd love to believe that. And plus, I had to plug my girlfriend, who's a nurse injector here. I said, shout out to Sculptra.
0: Just a little bit. Just going to work on that jawline just a little bit.
1: Now you're going to have people bummed out when they get in a Waymo and they're not asked that question.
18: No, I shouldn't have said that. You're right.
1: Oh, man. Waymo thinks I look like an old hag.
0: Well, you know, but that's an interesting thing is that, you know, how much are they tracking? How much data do they really have?
1: All of it.
0: And what do we agree to when we just say, yeah, absolutely, that this is just the terms and conditions of us getting in the car.
1: Do you think anything less is happening inside of an Uber?
0: But the difference, same thing.
1: The difference is in Waymo, it's all that information is being collected by a corporation. In an Uber, you're probably being filmed and recorded, and everything's collected by just an individual.
0: Now, we can't do this, but Addie, in San Francisco, you can do this, and actually all throughout the state of California, is that if you are a California resident under CCPA, They are required, the companies are required to tell you and to show you exactly what they have about you.
1: Oh, really?
0: Yes.
1: But not here in Phoenix?
0: No. California's, that's about it.
1: It's the only good thing that the California government's ever done?
0: Yeah, that's pretty much what we're talking about. Jake in St. Louis, welcome aboard. Hi there, Jake.
19: Hey, Kim.
0: So I read about you and I thought, what an amazing guy you are. And what a situation you were put into. Explain to everybody what happened.
19: So basically we were sitting at home, we were on the couch, and my wife and I's phones went off, an alert that we'd never heard before. We didn't even know it was a thing. It was an Apple crash detection that my daughter had been involved in a car accident, and it dropped a pin to her location. We were able to get out the door and be on the scene of the accident in under 2 minutes. So that was great. That feature that we didn't even know existed, I guess because we were listed as emergency contacts. Mm-hmm. It sent a call to us and 911.
0: And that's as part of the iPhone is you have to make sure it is enabled.
1: It's right.
0: SOS crash detection. But it
19: yes.
1: Let me ask a couple of questions. A, was it a serious crash?
19: It was a very serious crash. She's been in the ICU for about 16 days.
1: Oh, wow.
19: She's still pretty much in an unconscious state. So they've been working on her. Luckily, the fire department got there very quick, and they ended up shocking her twice on the scene
1: got a pulse back,
19: and she was rushed to the hospital where she was then rushed into emergency surgery, and she's had multiple surgeries since then.
0: Oh, my gosh.
1: How old is your daughter again?
19: She's 17.
1: Okay. And is this because of your relationship with her registered on the phone? Is it because you guys are on the same phone plan? What triggered Apple to send you this notification?
19: Yes, we're on the same phone plan, and my wife and I are listed as emergency contacts.
1: Okay.
19: So from what we understand, it sends a notification to the emergency contacts and also calls 911. I guess when the accident happens, if you don't clear it from your phone in 20 seconds, realizes something's bad and it'll send the alert out.
0: But how?
19: That's how we received it.
0: That is, you know, it's really the power of technology.
1: Right.
19: It was great.
0: I mean,
19: allowed us to get there as quick as we did.
0: Exactly.
1: And it's really cool that Apple focuses on these features. They do it with the watch when it comes to alerting people of
0: the
1: health
0: fall.
1: Concerns
0: yes.
1: or a fall or something like that. And now it's a feature inside the phone. It's really cool.
0: Yeah. And it is something that you have to make sure that you do set up.
1: Okay.
0: I mean,
19: definitely.
0: So you go into settings, you go into emergency SOS, and Android has pretty much the same idea. It's called the personal safety app.
19: Okay.
0: But it's one of these things. And also, you know, while we're on this topic, is medical ID.
19: Sure.
0: Is that, I mean, as a firefighter, I'm sure that has helped you, right?
19: Absolutely. I mean, I've been on multiple car accidents, and some good, some not so good. And, this one was a little different. Being my own kid, I'm
0: for
19: glad
0: sure.
19: I was able to be there. You know,
0: for sure.
19: I mean, that's pretty much every parent's worst nightmare. You get a call, your kid's been in an accident, and then I'm happy I was able to respond, but I wish it never happened.
0: Of course. Of course. Well, thanks for taking a few minutes and talking to us today about what's going on. Of course, I mean, all of us here at the show will be praying for you and your family, because that's. Could you?
1: No, I can't imagine. I'm glad that feature's there, but hopefully I never have to use it.
0: Yeah. It's like, you know, when you get that phone call at 4 o'clock in the morning, nobody good calls at 4 o'clock in the morning. But
1: no.
0: But, you know, having the ability to know that this has happened, right? But also, you know, with the SOS, it not only contacted him, but it contacted emergency services.
1: Right. And they got there at the same time.
0: Yes.
1: When before, if everyone in the car accident was injured and no one had the ability to call 911, it could have been life-saving.
0: Right.
1: The time that they got to respond could have been life-saving.
0: 2 minutes.
1: Yeah, said. It's ridiculous.
0: 2 minutes, which is... So, folks, do us all a favor. Make sure, check your phone settings. Make sure that you have emergency SOS turned on. On your watch, make sure that it's turned on there as well, because it really can make a difference. Let's switch gears just a little bit, obviously. And if you're still trying to figure out what to get your father for Father's Day, I've got you covered. 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All right, I have a confession to make. My name is Kim. I've been to 37 different countries.
1: Okay.
0: And when it comes time for me to pack, I always overpack.
1: Okay.
0: Do you?
1: I don't. But my fiance, we just went to California Friday, Saturday, Sunday, Monday.
0: Yes.
1: Drove back Tuesday.
0: Yes.
1: Six bags.
0: Six bags?
1: Yeah.
0: Did she bring her whole closet?
1: Six bags.
0: Okay. Does she change multiple times during the day?
1: Six bags.
0: Okay.
1: I don't get it. I don't know what's in there. It's like she's a magician and she has to bring all her tricks in her trunks.
0: Well, here, I have a solution for this.
1: Please.
0: This is what I've started doing. That we all have our favorite pair of jeans, our favorite jackets, our favorite t-shirts, and whatever it may be.
1: Right.
0: You hang them up on your closet or lay them out on the bed.

0: outfits, which if you have the ability to wash them, it's really cool.
1: But you have a jacket that you can wear with a dress.
0: Right.
1: A jacket you can wear with jeans.
0: But look in this picture, though. How many handbags are you bringing? One, two, three, four, five different handbags?
1: No, no, no. They're the same handbag, but in different outfits.
0: No, there's the square-looking one in the upper corner, then the small black one, then the brown one that's the big loop and not the square.
1: I would never carry seven different handbags.
0: Right.
1: I'm lucky if I carry one. I mean, because I'm just not that person.
0: But does that actually save you space?
1: Yes.
0: Because you actually, once you get the advice from, you remove the items.
1: Yes, exactly.
0: Put them back in the closet.
1: And then you say, I only need to bring the two pairs of jeans.
0: And then you have to meditate on it for a couple of hours to center yourself. That you're going to be leaving your favorite shoes back at home.
1: You're like, yeah, but I really want to wear them at least once. But you should try that.
0: She brought four pairs of running shoes for 4 days.
1: Did she run?
0: Yeah, she ran.
1: Okay.
0: But still, you can use one. We're only there for 4 days.
1: Okay, let me tell you something. You guys haven't gotten married yet.
0: No.
1: Okay. It's all downhill. She's, you know, it's 6 bags today. It's 10 bags next year.
0: And I actually just stopped caring. I'm like, we have a huge SUV. Bring whatever you want.
1: Is that your big SUV in the parking lot?
0: Yeah, the Suburban. That's mine. God.
1: I saw that. I'm like going, oh, I thought it was like an Uber driver that was camped out in the parking lot.
0: I only bought that so that I could hold all of her bags when we went on a road trip.
1: Yep. Love is blind. Love is blind.
0: Absolutely.
1: All right. We have more of your phone calls. And then a thing that you need to do with your kids' credit before it gets too late. You're on the Kim Komando Show. It's official. 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I'm Kim Komando for NetSuite. 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
2: Hi. How are you doing?
0: Wonderful. What's going on?
2: Well, I have a great hobby. It's called entering sweepstakes. I've won a lot of great things.
0: Give us the best thing that you've won.
2: I'm sorry?
0: Tell us the best thing that you've ever won.
2: Best thing. I guess a European cruise.
1: Oh, wow.
2: We went up and down the Danube.
0: Now, when you win a cruise, do they put you, like, in the bad rooms?
2: No, they give you, in this case, they gave you a choice of three different months where they would be the slowest, you know, of people.
1: That's so a free trip. Who cares?
2: The cruise itself would have fit, like, 160 people, but it was only, like, 82.
0: Oh, I would like that one.
1: And how many times do you have to enter to win these contests?
2: My best bet is the ones that are one time only, because that puts everybody on an even keel.
1: Okay.
0: Oh,
2: it's
0: like that.
2: It's hard to keep up with the daily ones because, you know, the ones that you can enter every day drive you crazy.
1: Now, you said it's your hobby. What's a typical day? How many contests are you entering on a typical day?
2: About 150, 200.
0: Oh, my gosh.
1: I thought the answer was going to be like 10. 200 a day?
2: Yeah. Because you just click real fast.
0: Oh,
1: good on you.
2: You know.
0: That's dedication.
2: Everything's pretty much there. But there's one site called Gleam.
0: Mm-hmm.
2: It's gleam.io. It says, sorry, you're creating too many entries. Please try again later. And, of course, there's no later, and I haven't even entered. I looked up yesterday. I listed down. There's, like, 20 places that I can't get on. Now, and I do me, and then I do my husband.
0: It's probably tied to your IP address at your house.
2: Okay.
0: So
2: we were always able to do both of them.
0: Well, they probably, you know what, they may have changed because of you coming in 200 times a day.
1: How many contests are you entering on Gleam? Is it just one, or is there multiple there?
2: No, like yesterday there was 20.
0: And that, you know what, that could be, you know, you have to look at the terms and conditions of that particular site, because that may be something that they just don't allow. But by tracking your IP address, and that's the number that's tied to your individual account in your house, is that's when they can say, you know, no go.
1: So you're saying get a VPN.
0: You can get a VPN. And if you use, like, ExpressVPN, but even if you use a VPN, sometimes these contest sites will even block you then.
1: Okay. They figure it out?
0: Yeah.
1: Okay.
0: Because it's in their terms and conditions somewhere.
1: Sorry, Kathy, you're going to have to pay the next time you go to Europe.
0: 200 contests a day.
1: That's a full-time job.
0: That is a job.
1: You could tell me right now, go find 200 contests. Don't even enter them. Just find them. It would take me, I don't know, 13 weeks.
0: Hey, still to come, we have to talk about your kids' credit here on the Kim Komando Show. 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
0: 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Hey, if you have a kid, what you want to do is make sure that you freeze their credit, because the scammers are going after their credit reports and their credit right now, big time. And so we have the steps on how to freeze your credit over at Komando.com. And there's just not three bureaus right now. There's four.
2: Oh, gosh.
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4: I'm Dr. Anthony Lizowitz, and this is Climate Connections. As the climate warms, many areas are experiencing more rain and flooding. And Jennifer Glenister, owner of New Morning Farm in central Pennsylvania, is feeling the consequences of extreme and unpredictable weather firsthand. 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
5: Everything from arugula to zucchini?
4: Glenister says in the past, low-lying areas in her farm flooded regularly in the winter, when vegetables were not growing, so she could prevent erosion by planting cover crops that hold soil in place with their roots. But now, she says floods sometimes hit during the early growing season and destroy young vegetable plants.
5: That's hard.
4: But she says losing soil to erosion is worse.
5: I can plant another crop. I can't replace the soil.
4: So to adapt to the changing climate, Glenister is now growing fewer crops in her low-lying fields. 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She's determined to persevere.
5: It won't be the way it was. 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But I think within our community of farms, we can continue to grow food and serve our customers.
4: Climate Connections is produced by the Yale Center for Environmental Communication. 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
6: Well, good afternoon to you. Eric Reiner here with you on KKNW. As we approach 5 o'clock, time for a quick look at our traffic. Southbound I-5, struggling a bit from 520 on down to about Mercer Street, and heavy in the south end from Federal Way on down through 5. Northbound I-5, seeing some slowing up around Mount Lake Terrace and again in the Linwood area. On the east side, 405, southbound congestion in Bellevue around Main Street. Northbound, actually looking pretty good. Fairly light volumes on our freeways, but southbound 167, just south of Kent, is also seeing some slowing there. Right now, temperatures around 88 degrees, beginning to cool off now. Stay tuned. Coming up, it's hour two of the Kim Komando Show.
7: NBC News Radio, I'm Scott Carr. 8 people are dead after a B-52 bomber crashed at Edwards Air Force Base in California, about 100 miles northeast of L.A. Base officials say it happened shortly after 11:20 local time this morning, shortly after the aircraft took off during a routine test mission. Emergency crews remain on the scene. The crash is under investigation. President Trump says the U.S. and Iran have digitally signed an agreement, and he's eager for it to be released. Speaking to reporters at the G7 summit in France today, Trump called it a very powerful document and indicated an official signing ceremony will take place in Geneva on Friday. Not much is known about the agreement, but reports say it will open up the Strait of Hormuz and allow for a 60-day window for the U.S. and Iran to strike a long-term deal that curbs Iran's nuclear ambitions. Trump has been meeting with leaders of Europe, Canada, and Japan at the the G7 who have grown increasingly frustrated with rising oil prices due to the war with Iran. The FBI is now leading the investigation into an ICE agent shooting at a van this morning in South Jersey. There were initial reports of the van hitting the agent as it sped off. Today, police in Stafford Township did not say the agent was hit, but rather hurt in some unexplained way. ICE agents were trying to detain the van. Police say an agent shot out the van's rear window as it sped off. There's video posted to X now showing that F-A-18 Hornet fighter jet crashing into a forest west of Natchez in the state of Washington. Here's Brad Ford.
2: The jet had a trail of smoke as it spiraled into the forest, exploding. The crash sparked a wildfire near Rimrock Lake. The pilot ejected from the jet and was transported to a hospital. Firefighters responded to contain the wildfire that was caused by the explosion. The aircraft was assigned to Marine Aircraft Group 11, 3rd Marine Aircraft Wing at Air Station Miramar in California.
7: Scott Carr, NBC News Radio. Today, California Governor Gavin Newsom accused President Trump of ordering the Department of Justice to investigate him and his wife. Newsom posts on X they're not investigating any particular crime, they just hope to find one. In a video, he says going after his family is crossing the line.
8: I have a message for you. You can subpoena my records, you can investigate me, you can harass me, put my name on every and any enemies list you have, but leave my wife and family out of your personal vendetta.
7: In the video, the governor says federal agents in recent days have knocked on the doors of his family, friends, and former employees.
8: One by one, anyone who has challenged Donald Trump has ended up on his hit list. And today, I proudly join that list.
7: The Democrat vows to fight what he calls Trump's lawlessness and corruption. Some officials in California are trying to stop a new rule that's been passed by voters in Shasta County that would end most mail-in voting, require photo ID for all votes and to register, and insist all ballots be counted by hand. State officials say the so-called Measure B actually breaks California election laws and should be stopped before the election in November. A poll out Monday found that phone tracking by parents is following many of their kids well into adulthood.
9: The University of Michigan Health Poll says 52% of parents track the location of adult children between the ages of 18 and 25. Most say they do it for safety or emergencies. Nearly one in four parents who track their adult kids say checking the app makes them anxious, and researchers say constant tracking can also get in the way of young adults learning to manage their own lives. I'm Chris Caraggio.
7: A bright green fireball, say witnesses, that lit up several states Sunday nights, drawn hundreds of reports. The American Meteor Society says people reported seeing it all the way from parts of Tennessee and Kentucky to Oklahoma and Texas. So-called fireballs are rare since they burn brighter than a normal meteor. Scott Carr, NBC News Radio.
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11: Few people now have asked me about a TikTok trend that they've come across. It's called 75 Hard. The challenge was created by entrepreneur and author Andy Frisella, who calls it a, quote, transformative mental toughness program and an Ironman for your brain. So here's what it entails. Eat a structured diet with no alcohol, drink a gallon of water, read 10 pages of nonfiction, take a progress photo, and complete two 45-minute workouts, one of them outdoors, every day for 75 days. Quite a challenge. We asked CNN fitness contributor Dana Santis about this, who reminded us that sustainable fitness isn't about punishment or proving discipline through extremes. It's about building habits that integrate into your lifestyle in a way that feels supportive and repeatable. If you ask me, that's going to be the key to long-term success. I'm Dr. Sanjay Gupta, helping you live a better life.
12: When you've got real work to do, Metal Supermarkets will help you get it done.